0: taking place. The dust-up happened when President Trump said on Fox that the Iranians will have no country to return to if they stop shipping, as they threaten. ABC News foreign correspondent Tom Sufi Burge is on the scene of what we're now told are all-night talks in Switzerland.
1: Vice President J.D. Vance leading the U.S. delegation and striking an optimistic tone, calling the talks historic.
2: What the president has asked us to do is turn over a new leaf, to transform our relationship with the people of Iran.
1: The vice president playing down fears that Israel's continuing attacks against Iranian-backed Hezbollah in Lebanon could derail the talks and jeopardize that memorandum of understanding to reopen the Strait of Hormuz, which President Trump signed just 4 days ago.
0: And right now, oil markets have new uncertainty about the freedom of shipments after Iran said that it would close the strait. That doesn't seem to have happened, but crude is up 1.5%, foreign and domestic. Gas Buddy thinks the slow decline in pump prices will continue. Trump Energy Secretary Chris Wright on ABC wouldn't say if prices should return to pre-war levels. What a stormy summer start. ABC meteorologist Leslie Lopez.
3: We do have severe thunderstorm watches, also tornado watches, same places that we saw tornadoes break out over into Illinois. That was Effingham, Illinois. We have more rain on the way, even flash flood risk in the area. This is a 2 out of 5 level threat for the plains all the way out towards the Midwest. Large hail, isolated tornadoes, all very possible. And then we head out towards the east. This all moves into that direction by tomorrow, anywhere from Charlotte, North Carolina up to southern New Jersey.
0: And an early start to summer swelter, triple digit from Las Vegas to Phoenix, 107 now in Phoenix. Getting hotter every day into next week. 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
0: Quite a comeback at the U.S. Open Golf. Shinnecock Hills, Long Island. Wyndham Clark avoiding record collapse, holding on to win. A Pixar classic is back and already number one in its first weekend, proving some characters never age.
6: Extinction, not again!
7: Toy Story 5 took the top spot in movie theaters this weekend. At $160 million domestic, the animated sequel is now the biggest opening of 2026, besting the Super Mario Galaxy movie.
8: People are starved for the truth.
7: Steven Spielberg's Disclosure Day fell to second place in its second weekend. The alien thriller added another $17 million this weekend. And the low-budget horror Obsession just keeps on drawing crowds, earning another $14 million in ticket sales. Mike Dubusky, ABC News.
0: Smoke fills the air in East L.A. and has been since Wednesday when a food warehouse caught fire. KABC's Monica Dionda.
9: This warehouse stores about 85 million pounds of food. That is a ton, including meat, poultry, and bread products. That food, well, it's now starting to spoil, further complicating the situation on the ground. And once the firefight is over, only then will crews be able to remove and dispose of thousands of tons of spoiled food.
0: Governor Gavin Newsom declaring a state of emergency for L.A. County. A right-wing lawyer with no prior elected political experience appears to be Colombia's next president, Abierto de la Aspriella. I'm Wayne Cabot, ABC News.
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11: I'm E.S. Henry for Northwest News Radio. Advisories have been announced for some West Seattle beaches after 13,000 gallons of untreated wastewater were released into the Puget Sound. Public health officials announced that crews were replacing a flow control gate at a pump station in West Seattle and discovered a leak in the station's emergency outfall. That advisory for Cormorant Cove is in effect until June 24th. An announcement by Seattle City Light is warning local residents that power rates will be going up. and has estimated rate increases of 9.5% over the next 2 years, adding about $10 to each month's energy costs. Como's Lin-Ann Nguyen reports.
12: Seattle City Light officials say the increase is needed due to a combination of factors, including rising costs and demands on the grid. As people's habits change, like needing to charge more electric vehicles and using heat pumps instead of gas and oil.
11: A burn ban has been announced for King County as of Monday, as recent high temperatures have left some areas vulnerable to fire. This comes as fireworks sales are beginning in local counties, and many people are starting to stock up for the country's 250th birthday this 4th of July. King County Fire Marshal Eric Urban reminds local residents that the sale and use of fireworks are prohibited in the county, and that the Stage 1 burn ban on Monday further restricts the use of fireworks. The National Weather Service says that above-average temperatures expected this summer will create dry conditions and increase the risk of fire. Sunny and clear as we finish out the weekend in the Sound. Highs in the mid-70s. Warm temperatures expected to start the week.
10: It's one of the most traveled bridges in the Northwest.
13: We're riding north on I-5 across the Ship Canal Bridge. All lanes are open.
10: Now the state has launched a project that will cause 2 years of gridlock.
14: It's kind of sequential work where we're first removing the driving surface and then we get in and do deck repairs.
10: Complete coverage with traffic every 10 minutes and news when it counts.
15: The State Department of Transportation wants to completely reopen the Ship Canal Bridge for FIFA World Cup traffic.
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16: Thanks for joining us on Northwest News Radio. I'm Scott Carty, and this is Northwest News Radio Weekend. You can normally hear me every Monday through Friday from 10 a.m. to 2 p.m. As we continue to celebrate the World Cup in Seattle, we're now getting ready for the third match Wednesday. It's going to be against Bosnia and Herzegovina versus Qatar. And another noontime game. That, again, that's coming up on Wednesday. Northwest News Radio's Aaron Wright talked with one location that's really enjoying being part of the celebrations.
17: Pike Place Market, an iconic Seattle destination, is welcoming fans from across the globe and serving as a hub for all the action. Pike Place Market President and CEO Rachel Lichtenberg joining me now to explain some of the fun you can only see during the World Cup. So, Rachel, I've got to ask you, what is it like Pike Place Market being at the center of all the excitement this week?
18: I just stepped off the street from the center of the market to spend time with you, Aaron, and the level of palatable joy, it's the vibes are just incredible. It is just a hub of just high energy joy. It's like the long nights. It's just what a beautiful time to welcome the world. What a beautiful time to be stewards of the market and, have a lot of our locals here, but certainly the welcoming the world thing is, it's on. It is our chance, certainly as a market community, to welcome the world, but also, we are hearing from so many Seattle locals, Seattle and regional locals, that they will be here to help us welcome the world.
17: And it's such a unique experience, something you can't get all year round. Certainly an exciting time for Pike Place Market and all of Seattle as we welcome the globe here for the World Cup 2026. Rachel Lichtenberg, thanks for being here today.
18: Thank you so much, Aaron.
16: From festivities to the law, the U.S. Supreme Court has made a major decision. Northwest News Radio's Marina Rockinger has
19: The U.S. Supreme Court has ruled that a federal ban on guns for people who use a controlled substance is unconstitutional. Although marijuana is legal here in Washington, it's still not legal in 26 states, including Texas, where a gun owner who used marijuana several times a week is fighting the federal prosecution of gun owners targeted simply for having a history of drug use. Joining us now is ABC News legal analyst Royal Oaks. Royal, tell me about this decision from the Supreme Court.
20: Well, the federal law currently says if you use illegal drugs or are addicted to them, you can't own a gun. So the feds said that this fellow in Texas, he uses marijuana, and therefore he can't get a gun. But the lower court said, no, that's not fair. And now the U.S. Supreme Court unanimously has agreed. Essentially, the court has said, look, just because you use an illegal drug, and it is illegal at the federal level, so it is illegal, that doesn't mean you can't have a gun. Now, if you are engaged in illegal activity, if you use guns while you're intoxicated, we could go after you then. But merely the fact that you use marijuana and own a gun is not illegal.
19: How is it usually determined that somebody who uses marijuana owns a gun? Those questions are they asked when you go to get a gun permit in some states? How do they determine that? Or do you need to have committed a crime, like you just said, and then they figure out that you have a gun?
20: Yeah, you don't have to have committed a crime. And of course, sometimes they ask when you fill out a form for a gun, depending on the state, what problems do you have? Are you addicted to drugs? Do you use drugs? The other way might be an investigation. If somebody is arrested for using marijuana, and then it's determined that, oh, in addition, that person owns a gun, that it could bubble to the surface in that way. Lots of different ways a person could be flagged, but the bottom line now here is that simply using illegal drugs is not going to prevent you from owning a gun.
19: I'm speaking with ABC News legal analyst Royal Oaks. So you're saying all illegal drugs, all kinds of controlled substances, where a lot of people might think, well, marijuana really shouldn't be on that list, but it is, because federally it is still illegal.
20: Exactly right. And it seems counterintuitive to a lot of folks, because they say, well, it's perfectly legal in my state, not just medicinal marijuana, but also recreational. But the federal law doesn't care about the fact that some states are okay with it. If it's illegal federally, which it still is in the United States, then it's on the list of controlled substances.
19: Moving forward, what does this mean? Does that mean it's a done deal now?
20: Yeah, it's a done deal in the sense that it's good news for people who want to use marijuana, but also own, as this fellow in Texas owned, a Glock. He kept his pistol at home for self-defense. Moving forward, of course, the law could be changed. But at this moment, if the prosecutors want to go after somebody, they have to show that they're dangerous to others or themselves, or they were actually intoxicated while they were using a gun.
19: Once again, we always appreciate your insight. That's ABC News legal analyst Royal Oaks joining us on Northwest News Radio.
16: To the water we go. There's some good news on our southern resident killer whale population. A new calf has been spotted. The Center for Whale Research confirmed the new whale with the L-pod. And researchers say the calf appears to be 1 to 3 months old, but they have not been able to get close enough to confirm the sex or the mother. Sometimes that can take some time, but always good to add one to the pod. The sad side of the gray whale may be in more trouble than first thought, according to Cascadia Research Collective. There were 3 more gray whales that turned up dead this week at Ocean Shores, Moclips, and the Quinault Reservation. That brings the total number of dead gray whales for our state so far this year to 30. Gray whales migrate along the west coast of the Bering Sea from April through June, and many of the deaths come from malnutrition. 35 died in 2019. Leading to NOAA Fisheries declaring an unusual mortality event. And since then, the average has been about 15 a year, according to Cascadia. Scientists will work to determine a cause of death for the female found this week. The other 2 were too far decomposed to do a necropsy.
2: The Seattle area lost 1,700 construction jobs the past year, placing it near the bottom of 360 metro areas tracked by the Associated General Contractors of America. Data center construction is fueling a construction boom across the U.S., while office construction declined 5%. The Seattle City Council recently placed a 1-year moratorium on data centers. Rob Smith with Formidable Media for Northwest News Radio.
16: We did get new unemployment numbers on Thursday. The unemployment rate remained unchanged for the month, but Washington added more than 10,000 jobs in May. And the latest report from the Employment Security Department shows these jobs mainly come from the leisure and hospitality, manufacturing, and construction industries. I'm Scott Carty. 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
21: It's time for Northwest 250, celebrating local history as America marks its 250th. Here's Felix Bunnell.
22: Washington became the 42nd state in November 1889. It was just a few months later that a young real estate man named Charles T. Conover had a brainstorm that still echoes to this day. Conover and his business partner printed 50,000 copies of a brochure promoting the state and the Seattle area and the lush green setting. Historian Frederick Grant wrote the booklet, but Conover came up with the catchy title, Washington, the Evergreen State, and Seattle, its metropolis. The clever nickname caught on immediately, and for more than 130 years, it's never really gone out of style. It's also never been formally adopted by the state legislature. So, technically, Washington is the unofficially Evergreen State. That's today's Northwest 250. I'm Felix Bunnell.
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10: The issue is oil.
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10: And the war in Iran could send prices even higher.
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16: Thanks for joining us on Northwest News Radio. I'm Scott Carty, and this is Northwest News Radio Weekend. You can normally hear me every Monday through Friday from 10 a.m. to 2 p.m. Well, with the hot weather we've been having, animal encounters are going to become more likely. We had a situation earlier this week where a group of first-time hikers ran into a black bear. One person was injured with non-critical injuries, and the other person was injured because they twisted their ankle trying to run away. Some people are even saying encounters with a specific type of snake is becoming more common. Not my favorite topic, But Northwest News Radio's Lillian James is covering it.
27: Whether you're a snake lover or hater, seeing a rattlesnake while out exploring can be jarring.
0: I've had several people this year tell me they think they're seeing more snakes, or that snakes must be more active, or there must be more of them.
27: But as Scott Fitkin, a district wildlife biologist with the Washington Department of Fish and Wildlife, says, that isn't the case.
0: Our weather this year was unusually warm. Spring started kind of early. And so I think snakes were on the move a little bit earlier this year, and maybe that's why people have this sense that it's a really snaky year, for lack of a better term.
27: The Washington Poison Center tells the Tri-City Herald they've received 11 calls for rattlesnake bites this year, and in all of last year, they received 21. Fitkin says rattlesnakes are not aggressive and won't come after you.
0: So unless you step on one or try to handle one, the odds of being bitten are really, really low.
27: And if you are bitten, it's important to seek medical attention.
0: The best equipment for dealing with snake bite is a set of car keys and a level head.
27: Lillian James, Northwest News Radio.
16: I've only seen a rattlesnake once in real life, in my dreams, nightmares, sure, but it was while golfing over in Lake Chelan, and he was right there on the side of the golf cart path, and I got my feet up very high. Let's just put it that way. He was not injured. I wasn't either. Just a little rattled. Didn't hit that drive very well in the next hole. Up in Anacortes, they are celebrating with lots of rainbows and love with their fifth annual Anacortes Pride Parade and celebration. ARC Seattle's Steve McCarron spoke with the Anacortes Pride Chair Mason Cole and Anacortes Pride Board Member Jim Richardson about what attendees could expect and why the celebration's theme of Stronger Together is more important than ever.
5: I'm incredibly grateful for the support and love we're getting from our community. Not only our elected officials, but our business people, our volunteers. It's been amazing what's happened up here, and it just continues to grow and grow and grow, and the sport gets bigger and bigger, and it's mind-blowing.
6: You and I were talking about how this started kind of after the crux of the pandemic, but remind me how the event got its start in 2021.
5: Sure thing. So in 2021, a group of our community members got together with an idea. That summer, they formed a group, and they marched in the Anacortes 4th of July parade. Got positive reviews from that. So the following year, on June 18, 2022, they formed the first Anacortes Pride Parade and Festival. And that's when it started and took off.
6: What were your expectations going in?
5: You know, to form community, and that's what happened. There was a lot of us up here that had relocated from various areas, cities throughout the country. And Anacortes being a small town, we were missing the community that we experienced in the bigger cities. And we spent many years developing those communities. We've created that here, and it's a great place.
7: Yeah, and I'd like to piggyback on that. The Pride board that formed at the very beginning, the hope was in creating this event to create some visibility and connection, especially setting a strong example for our youth that are growing up in this town, and they're seeing these healthy, thriving community members that are involved with Anacortes Pride, and just seeing how we contribute to the community in every sector and just make this town of Anacortes a more beautiful place.
6: What can people expect?
7: You know, people that are participating in the parade, kind of displaying their work of what they shared in the parade. There'll be music, there entertainment. We will have a band of people that are from Anacortes, and we have a drag performance. We have a showcase of one of our local theaters scenes that for the show that's coming up, and then we'll hear from our grand marshal. And the hope is to just enjoy music, enjoy togetherness, and connect.
16: One of the many Pride celebrations happening throughout Western Washington. I'm Scott Carty.
8: The New York Knicks celebrated their NBA championship in New York on Thursday. Now a father and son are speaking out after they were violently assaulted in San Antonio following their Knicks winning the NBA title. The story from News Nation.
9: I remember getting out of the lift, and then I remember waking up in the hospital.
11: Larry Prager says there was no warning. Two men in Spurs jerseys jumping him and his son Daniel as they got out of their rideshare at their San Antonio hotel.
9: I was immediately knocked out, hit the pavement, no hands or anything like that. So probably hit the pavement with my face. And then when I was down and lying in a pool of blood, they proceeded to kick and try and stomp me.
12: You know, I immediately rush right over, start shouting, someone call 911, someone call 911. I'm holding his head up.
11: Daniel Prager says other fans in Spurs jerseys continued the attack as the two suspects fled in a waiting car. One woman, the only voice of reason.
12: She chased some people off and they stole her shoes, which is just insane.
11: Larry Prager, who is in his 60s, has two black eyes, a torn ligament in his arm, six stitches in his face, and a brain bleed.
12: And they came back and said, yeah, we found a bleed in his brain.
11: Larry is expected to fully recover. I asked him why. He's speaking about the incident now.
9: Just to show people what you're doing when you do this, and there's no need.
11: A police report has been filed, and San Antonio police are reviewing surveillance video from outside the hotel. Larry says he will not let this ruin his memory of the magical sports moment he shared with his son.
9: It was a cowardly attack. We're going to, somehow find a way to get back and treasure this memory, seeing our team win the NBA Finals.
8: Wishing that father and son the very best. Thanks for listening to Northwest News Radio. I'm Scott Carty.
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0: saying talks are taking place and should go all night. ABC News foreign correspondent Tom Sufi Burridge is there and hearing a positive spin from J.D. Vance.
1: The vice president playing down fears that Israel's continuing attacks against Iranian-backed Hezbollah in Lebanon could derail the talks and jeopardize that memorandum of understanding to reopen the Strait of Hormuz, which President Trump signed just 4 days ago.
0: Crude is up 1.5% right now. Trump Energy Secretary Chris Wright on ABC wouldn't say if gas prices will return to pre-war levels. Severe storms due tomorrow from Charlotte to Trenton. Summer swelter now in Phoenix. This is ABC News.
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3: I'm E.S. Henry for Northwest News Radio. Four people were injured in a police chase in Tacoma on Saturday as a fleeing suspect collided with another vehicle in an effort to avoid police. A 22-year-old man was taken into custody after driving away from a routine traffic stop and colliding with another vehicle. Two adults and two children were given medical attention following the incident on Steel Street South in Tacoma. Tyler Covington from Como News has the report.
4: It was around 5:22 p.m. when a deputy tried stopping a vehicle near the Alta Apartments off Steel Street South in Tacoma when the driver sped north instead. Deputies pursued the vehicle until it got into that crash near South 110th Street and Pacific Avenue South just several minutes later.
3: The man was arrested for driving under the influence, multiple vehicular assault charges, and resisting arrest. He is expected to face charges on Monday. Employees at Seattle's Embassy Suites Hotel have begun a strike after voting 1 week ago to authorize that strike. Employees at the Hilton announced dissatisfaction with wages and benefits and claimed that staffing levels have not been restored to adequate levels since COVID hit in 2020. The Hotel Workers Union also wanted protection for employees from possible immigration inspections that were expected during World Cup events. The union called for the strike on Thursday and are calling for a new contract from Embassy Suites. A spokesperson for Hilton says that the company will negotiate in good faith with the workers and will continue to cooperate with the union for a fair and reasonable agreement. A heat advisory comes into effect for the first couple of days this week as highs will be expected in the 80s. Cooler on Sunday with highs in the mid-70s.
2: A budget crisis in Olympia.
5: Ferguson faces a lot of criticism over his ideas for how to plug a $2.3 billion budget shortfall.
2: And a promise from the governor.
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7: Arguing that a balanced approach was needed to bring the budget into line, Ferguson signed off on the largest tax increase in the state's history.
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9: 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I'm Scott Carty. 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A perfect storm is hitting our local blood supply with hospitals demanding more blood and fewer donors giving. Something to think about maybe doing this weekend. Here's Northwest News Radio's Denise Whitaker to explain.
10: The blood supply in Western Washington and Oregon is so low right now that BloodWorks Northwest declared a code red, an emergency declaration they typically only make right after the holidays.
11: This has been an unusual need for blood at the hospitals right now.
10: It's so bad that Juan Cotto tells me they've had to import blood from other parts of the country.
11: Although we have imported blood, it's also a situation that we're seeing across the country. So we're not going to be able to rely upon the blood coming from outside. So we're asking our community to step up.
10: The code red means they have less than a 1 to 2 day supply of critical blood types. So they're asking all eligible donors to give. But right now, I also learned they've only been able to collect 85% of the type O blood that's actually needed for trauma and other casualties since March. Denise Whitaker, Northwest News Radio.
9: Some industry analysts say sustainable aviation fuel is the future of flight. One company is doubling down on that future, harnessing the power of the American heartland to create renewable fuel for flights across the globe.
12: The rising cost of jet fuel is forcing the aviation industry to try to find new ways to power planes. That mission coming to a head right here in Montana, where one company is using all sorts of everyday items to actually create sustainable aviation fuel. It's an American-made solution to try to address a global issue. inside this.

0: massive supply tank is nearly 5 million gallons of sustainable aviation fuel, better known as SAF, possibly the future of flight. I put on a hard hat and coveralls to go inside the refinery at Montana Renewables, a company doubling down on creating renewable fuel to harness the power of the American heartland to fuel our planes.
1: It's gotten even more important from an overall energy perspective. Think energy independence. This is all U.S.-based feedstocks going to U.S.-based air travel.
0: The idea is simple. Biofuels like beef tallow and seed oil are gathered from the farm, transported to the railroad, mixed in the refinery, tested in the laboratory, and taken to the skies. The result is an eco-friendly alternative that fosters American energy independence during times of global war and market instability.
1: In the last couple of months where, you know, things get out of whack and the market gets upside down, we don't want that to negatively impact us when it's to happen again. We're not saying we ever want it to happen, but when it happens, we want to be independent from it from an economic standpoint.
0: These railroad cars carry the key ingredients needed to make sustainable aviation fuel, things like beef tallow and seed oil. Take, for example, this railroad car, which carried around 28,000 gallons of canola oil. The federal government is pushing for progress, demanding refiners and importers blend more and more renewable fuels into the U.S. fuel supply every year. And major companies are investing, like American Airlines and Google, which just announced a record-breaking agreement, unlocking around 35 million gallons of SAF over 3 years. But it only makes up a fraction of the current fuel used by commercial jets. 30,000 barrels of SAF are produced each day in the United States. But traditional jet fuel is consumed at a rate of around 2 million barrels per day. In other words, the amount of SAF being made is roughly the same amount needed to supply only about a half hour of jet fuel on any given day. That rate has the entire airline industry worried that SAF production isn't happening fast enough. Montana Renewables knows it'll take time for sustainable aviation fuel to hit the mainstream. So in the meantime, the workers will perfect their craft, collecting bio waste like the cooking oils used to grill your burgers and fries to one day take you to the skies.
2: It's crazy to think that something like that came from a fast food restaurant lies your jet on the way home. That's crazy.
0: I know. The goal is to have a net zero carbon emission footprint by the year 2050 across the entire air industry. But the International Air Transport Association says there's no way that goal will be met unless we pick up the pace. In Montana, Alex Capriello, News Nation.
3: A major utility has made it official with the largest rate hike in years coming both this year and next. Here's Northwest News Radio's Brian Calvert with more.
4: Customers of Puget Sound Energy have already experienced rate increases of 8.6%. Not to be outdone, Seattle City Light says we need more than that. A spokesperson says this year, City Light customers will be levied a 9.5% rate increase. Another 9.5% increase comes next year. For the average residential customer, it's about $10 more a month this year, $20 more a month next year. The money's needed for a backlog of capital improvements and to expand capacity from wind, water, and solar sources. As part of the proposed rate increase, the utility discount program will be expanded. If an individual makes under $100,000 annually, they would now qualify for a break. Brian Calvert, Northwest News Radio.
3: And now with a medical minute, here's ABC's Alex Stone.
5: A major global study published in the journal PLOS ONE suggests teens who consume more ultra-processed foods are nearly 70% more likely to become overweight or obese. These foods are packed with junk like sugar, additives, and unhealthy fat. Because of this, they are more addictive, have fewer key nutrients, and despite being packed with calories, they leave you feeling empty. Diets high in ultra-processed foods and low activity levels have become the norm in recent years. As a result, teen obesity risk has skyrocketed. Carrying excess weight at a young age can lead to more health issues down the line, including diabetes, high blood pressure, and heart disease. If you rely on quick, ultra-processed snacks to fuel your kids, you're actually giving them less fuel and more fat, sugar, and preservatives. Think about healthy swaps like baby carrots and hummus over an air-filled bag of Doritos or a banana and nut butter instead of a Milky Way. Ask your child's pediatrician how you can put more whole foods on your teen's plate and lower their risk of obesity. With this Medical Minute, I'm Alex Stone.
3: Well, as we get ready for the next World Cup match in Seattle Wednesday at noon, the festivities go on, and small business owners are teaming up to offer a sweet deal to World Cup fans. Here's Northwest News Radio's Austin Smith.
6: Much of the focus right now for tourists and locals is on downtown where the games actually happen or in designated fan zones throughout the region. But in an attempt to bring soccer fans to different neighborhoods in Seattle, five dessert shops have teamed up for the World Cup Sunday Passport. One business owner tells the Seattle Times, running a small business can be hard, adding, quote, if you can find ways to connect with other small businesses and support each other, that makes it worthwhile, end quote. All the different shops are offering a sweet treat inspired by a country competing in this year's World Cup. Austin Smith, Northwest News Radio.
3: A man known for his time here in Seattle and his martial arts, being honored by another state. There's a bill to officially designate May 17th as Bruce Lee Day in California. It would honor the icon's impact on film, culture, and Chinese American history. 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
4: It's time for Northwest 250, celebrating local history as America marks its 250th. Here's Felix Bunnell.
7: In the early 1900s, the Northern Pacific Railroad wanted to build a major freight and passenger depot on the Seattle waterfront. Seattle's waterfront was already congested with trains from the Northern Pacific and the Great Northern. So the depot plan, described by one historian as commercial suicide, was rejected. City engineer Reginald Thompson came up with a better idea. Build a tunnel under downtown and get the main tracks off the crowded waterfront, and then build a depot for both railroads at the tunnel's south portal. The tunnel was completed in 1904, and the first trains ran through it in 1905. More than 120 years later, the tunnel and the shared depot, King Street Station, are still in service. That's today's Northwest 250. I'm Felix Bunnell.
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20: 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I'm Scott Carty. 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One of the things that's great about our region, we don't have to face hurricanes. Northwest News Radio's Jeff Pogula checked in with Jim Ryan to talk about the upcoming hurricane season and a tropical storm that indicates game on.
21: Well, a low-pressure area that began with the designation Potential Tropical Cyclone 1 earned the title Tropical Storm Arthur by midday when its maximum sustained wind speeds reached 39 miles an hour. The biggest threat from Arthur is heavy rain, prompting the National Hurricane Center to issue a tropical storm warning from High Island, Texas to Morgan City, Louisiana. ABC's Jim Ryan joins us from Texas, where hurricanes are an issue every year. And, well, the last couple of seasons began with predictions of several major storms but ended with very few. What are the experts expecting for 2026?
22: Well, yeah, there's an expectation, at least. The predictions that have come out in the last couple of months were for an above average year for tropical storms turning into hurricanes, 3 to 5 hurricanes. Some of those could become major. And we got a little taste of that yesterday. Yes, Tropical Cyclone Arthur, as it was eventually titled, and became Tropical Storm Arthur, 39 mile per hour winds. Right now, though, Jeff, it's been back down again. So it wasn't a tropical storm for very long. But don't be deceived. Certainly the people of the northern Gulf Coast are not being deceived. They're seeing the results of this storm now in the extreme rainfall, especially around the New Orleans area. Kenner, Louisiana, where the airport is located just to the west of New Orleans, has been getting 6.5 inches of rain per hour. Communities to the northeast of there, Picayune, Mississippi, for example, has been flooded. So, yes, the title really doesn't mean anything. Cyclone, tropical storm, hurricane, any of these can bring heavy, heavy, life-threatening rainfall.
21: And then what does this mean for the cruise season? Because we know a lot of cruises go through the Caribbean, through the Gulf. We've seen a lot of plans change as a result of these storms.
22: Yes, undoubtedly it will. I suspect that some of those cruises will have to be put on hold, maybe. This will all blow through, though, in the next day and a half or so. The other fairly positive point, I suppose, is that the oil refineries, and the offshore oil rigs, if they are halted at all, it's just going to be a blip. They'll get right back to work, and that will keep oil prices and gas prices by extension from rising. So, yeah, that's part of the good news here, that it didn't get any stronger than it was.
21: So why is this year different than the last couple of years?
22: And it all comes down to two words, Jeff. El Nino. That weather pattern out of the Pacific Ocean is affecting what happens in the Atlantic hurricane season. And in fact, the expectation is that there may be more Pacific hurricanes than Atlantic hurricanes this season. The lucky part for you in Seattle, of course, is that they generally move to the west. They don't move east. They don't bother the west coast of the United States much at all. May bring some rain down to the southern part, Baja California, places like that. But to the east now in the Atlantic, yeah, we're already starting to see it. We're 18 days into the Atlantic hurricane season. We've already had a named storm.
21: That's ABC's Jim Ryan from Texas.
20: And that's Northwest News Radio's Jeff Pogula. Also in Texas, a lawsuit has been filed against the Trump administration by hundreds of people in far west Texas who own land along the southern border. News Nation's Xavier Walton reports they're pushing back on plans that could take their land under eminent domain laws.
0: Well, I think it comes down to essentially they feel like they have nothing else to do. This is their last-ditch effort. Their backs are against the wall. This is a battle families say that they have been fighting for generations, only this time who is potentially taking their land? It's different. And hundreds of these residents out in Presidio County say that they fear they could lose part of the land that's been in their families for decades. So roughly 400 landowners in the Big Bend region received letters from U.S. Customs and Border Protection requesting access to their properties for potential border infrastructure projects. Now, according to reporting from the Texas Tribune, those letters say if access is not granted, the government could pursue eminent domain, which is the legal process allowing, you know, private properties to be taken for public use with compensation. Now, the Trump administration, they've described this area as a high illegal entry corridor where migrants and drug smugglers continue to cross the border into the United States. Federal officials say the project is part of the broader efforts to really expand border security infrastructure. But here's the thing. This isn't about money for these families, for these ranchers and these landowners. It's about preserving family history, protecting property where families have lived, farmed, and ranched really for generations. So on one hand, residents say, yes, they absolutely support the border security, but never expected their own land to get caught up right in the middle. Also worth noting, out of the 25 Texas counties that sit on the U.S.-Mexico border with Presidio County, is only one of two that did not vote for Trump back in 2024. So as the Trump administration pushes for more border infrastructure and additional border wall, the concern grows for these families along the U.S.-Mexico border. With that said, they're planning for a lengthy battle in court. In Dallas, Xavier Walton, News Nation.
20: We are getting ever closer to the 4th of July and the celebration of America's 250th. The nation's largest 4th of July celebration will be even bigger than usual.
1: Baby Rexha will be among the artists set to perform at the Macy's 4th of July fireworks special this year. She'll be joined by Shaboozey, Noah Kahan, Post Malone, Salt-N-Pepa, and Blake Shelton. The artists will perform alongside the nation's largest fireworks display, which will be expanded this year to commemorate the nation's 250th birthday. The show will be held along the Lower East and Hudson Rivers. NBC will broadcast the show live starting at 8 p.m. Eastern. It'll also stream live on Peacock. In New York, I'm Daria Albinger.
20: Well, what do you think about this? Virginia is considered the most patriotic state in the nation. The Commonwealth ranks number one on WalletHub's 2026 list of the most patriotic states in America. The findings are based on 13 indicators of patriotism, including military enlistment, veterans, voter participation, and a number of AmeriCorps volunteers per capita. Arkansas is considered the least patriotic state. And in Chicago, an alderman is expected to propose renaming Northerly Island after Pope Leo XIV. Alderman Ray Lopez is introducing the resolution. Now, if approved, the request would urge the Chicago Park District to rename the lakefront location as Pope Leo XIV Northerly Island. Pope Leo was born in Chicago. I hope you're having a great weekend. I'm Scott Carty. Be sure to download the Northwest News Radio app. It is your chance and easy way to listen to us anytime, anywhere, in your earbuds if you're changing up your commute during World Cup or just through your car. 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It's also a great way to get in on some contests coming up.
4: It's time for Northwest 250, celebrating local history as America marks its 250th. Here's Felix Bunnell.
2: Washington became the 42nd state in November 1889. It was just a few months later that a young real estate man named Charles T. Conover had a brainstorm that still echoes to this day. Conover and his business partner printed 50,000 copies of a brochure promoting the state and the Seattle area and the lush green setting. Historian Frederick Grant wrote the booklet, but Conover came up with the catchy title, Washington, the Evergreen State, and Seattle, its metropolis. The clever nickname caught on immediately, and for more than 130 years, it's never really gone out of style. It's also never been formally adopted by the state legislature. So, technically, Washington is the unofficially Evergreen State. That's today's Northwest 250. I'm Felix Bunnell.
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19: 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It was supposed to fix a broken system.
3: Leaders pursuing corrective action after an audit found several million dollars in public funds missing from the King County Regional Homelessness Authority.
19: Now, the agency itself is fighting for survival.
21: The report says the agency burned through cash, went deep into the red, and could not reconcile millions of dollars in receivables.
19: Who is accountable? And what happens to people living on the streets?
5: Cats get 9 lives. This organization has had 10. It's time for it to go.
19: 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Then at 7, the Dallas Wings soar into the Emerald City for a showdown with the storm. But Seattle's got the home court advantage and diehard fans ready to bring the thunder. The Seattle Storm versus the Dallas Wings. 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
5: From ABC News, I'm Wayne Cabot. With eyes bleary and fingers crossed, diplomats are reportedly pulling an all-nighter at the Iran peace talks in Switzerland, a senior U.S. official denying that Iran walked out after President Trump threatened annihilation if they don't behave, and after Israel pounded Lebanon again. At the talks, ABC News correspondent Tom Sufi Burridge.
6: On the ground in Lebanon, there is no ceasefire. New figures from Lebanese officials said 49 people had been killed in Israeli strikes in just a 24-hour period this weekend. In response on the eve of today's crunch talks, Iran saying it was once again closing down the Strait of Hormuz. President Trump firing back, telling Fox News Iran won't have a country if the critical waterway is shut down. President Trump also demanding Iran stops Hezbollah from, quote, causing trouble, posting, if they don't, we'll hit Iran very hard again, just like we did last week, only harder.
5: And about the Strait, New York Times White House and national security correspondent David Sanger on ABC News this week.
7: We could be in a situation, we don't know yet, where access to the Strait just gets turned on and off by the Iranians or pushed up and down in its level, depending on what's happening in Lebanon and elsewhere.
5: Traders hate uncertainty. Crude is back up again about 2%. Just hours into summer, it's sweltering in the usual places unusually early, says ABC meteorologist Leslie Lopez.
8: The West is dealing with some heat. We're talking about triple-digit heat, anywhere from Las Vegas to Phoenix, 111 in Phoenix, and then into Portland. Temperatures on Tuesday getting into about 90s, mid-90s by that point. And I mean, that's pretty early for this summer start, so heat is on.
5: President Trump said this afternoon that repair work will begin immediately on fixing the $15 million repair on the reflecting pool. A White House official now saying five people have been arrested on vandalism charges, one for touching the peeling liner. You're listening to ABC News.
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5: The rock band that sold out the last two nights at MSG in New York, Goose, held a charity concert this evening at Central Park to provide support to fans who saw a 51-year-old man fall to his death from an upper deck last night during the show. In a statement, the band says it's reeling from the tragedy. President Trump says UK Prime Minister Keir Starmer has failed badly and will resign, which seems to be news to him. ABC News foreign correspondent Marcus Moore in London.
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11: I'm E.S. Henry for Northwest News Radio. Four people were injured in a police chase in Tacoma on Saturday as a fleeing suspect collided with another vehicle in an effort to avoid police. A 22-year-old man was taken into custody after driving away from a routine traffic stop and colliding with another vehicle. Two adults and two children were given medical attention following the incident on Steel Street South in Tacoma. Tyler Covington from Como News has the report.
12: It was around 5:22 p.m. when a deputy tried stopping a vehicle near the Alta Apartments off Steel Street South in Tacoma when the driver sped north instead. Deputies pursued the vehicle until it got into that crash near South 110th Street and Pacific Avenue South just several minutes later.
11: The man was arrested for driving under the influence, multiple vehicular assault charges, and resisting arrest. He is expected to face charges on Monday. Employees at Seattle's Embassy Suites Hotel have begun a strike after voting 1 week ago to authorize that strike. Employees at the Hilton announced dissatisfaction with wages and benefits and claimed that staffing levels have not been restored to adequate levels since COVID hit in 2020. The Hotel Workers Union also wanted protection for employees from possible immigration inspections that were expected during World Cup events. The union called for the strike on Thursday and are calling for a new contract from Embassy Suites. A spokesperson for Hilton says that the company will negotiate in good faith with the workers and will continue to cooperate with the union for a fair and reasonable agreement. A heat advisory comes into effect for the first couple of days this week as highs will be expected in the 80s. Cooler on Sunday with highs in the mid-70s.
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14: President Trump returns from overseas, gloating about the deal he made with Iran. But not everyone likes the agreement.
15: As he arrived in Washington, he posted on social media that essentially those who don't like the deal, and I'm paraphrasing his post here, are foolish and losers. He describes them as either jealous, bad people, or stupid.
14: Plus, is the country facing yet another round of economic headwinds?
16: Key policymakers in the Fed are increasingly worried about rising inflation.
14: And security at the World Cup in an era of political violence and the use of drones by bad actors.
17: This is where we're moving to, and we've got to get, in my view, better prepared.
13: Now, here's Northwest News Radio's Jeff Polzilla.
14: Well, as always, there's a lot to discuss this week, but we have to begin in the Middle East. Days after it was first announced by President Trump, U.S. officials on Wednesday finally detailed what is in the Memorandum of Understanding with Iran. The MOU, as it's called, and its terms were read aloud by officials in a call with reporters as Mr. Trump spoke at the G7 summit in France. Now, there's been a lot of criticism on both sides about what is in this deal. So let's bring in ABC's Stephen Portnoy from Washington, D.C. And what do we know so far?
15: Well, we've been read out, as you say, the 14 points in this agreement, which the president put his own signature on last night at the Palace of Versailles as he was feted by the French president, winding down his trip. As he arrived in Washington this morning, he posted on social media that essentially those who don't like the deal, and I'm paraphrasing his post here, are foolish and losers. He describes them as either jealous, bad people, or stupid. And he may be referring to people in his own party. He certainly was talking about regional allies, and certainly it's been reported that many officials in Israel are unhappy with this. But what does it do? It provides for immediate relief for Iran in the form of sanctions relief. The United States says it will waive sanctions and allow Iran to sell oil into the global marketplace right away. Iran pledges that it will allow safe passage toll-free through the Strait of Hormuz, at least for 60 days, and then work with its neighboring country, Oman, on some sort of broader framework for the Strait, which raises the question, what about on day 61? Will there be tolls then for safe passage? This agreement has Iran reaffirming that it will not procure or develop nuclear weapons. It's a reaffirmation because, well, Iran made that same pledge during Barack Obama's presidency in the Joint Plan of Action, the JCPOA. This also pledges, as also has Iran pledging, that it will take part in downblending of its enriched uranium stockpile on site under international supervision. The United States pledges that it will work with the international partners in the region to create a $300 billion fund for economic development in Iran and ultimately work to eliminate all sanctions on Iran as Iran further implements a broader agreement, which will take place over, you know, maybe months or years. But the whole idea is it's 60 days to reach these agreements on some pretty complicated things, including the stockpile of enriched uranium. So suffice it to say, there's a lot to it. And it also involves the unfreezing of assets, which the president describes as not our money, but Iran's money. And, you know, it's just a distant example. This is distant from what the president described as unconditional surrender months ago. Yesterday he said, well, if we kept the war going, it would lead to economic catastrophe. And he says he doesn't want to be like the late, great Herbert Hoover, who was president in 1929 at the start of the Great Depression.
14: Well, a lot of people seizing on this $300 billion international fund to help restore Iran's economy. Republicans, including President Trump, criticized Barack Obama for, quote, giving Iran billions of dollars in the last Iran deal. And now he's kind of doing the same thing. So what's going on here?
15: This is what I suppose it took to get a deal. What we heard from the president was a pragmatic defense of all these things. Again, saying that there'd be economic catastrophe if the war continued, that it's Iran's assets, that the global supply of oil has been depleted in with respect to oil reserves over the course of the war. And he said there'd be bedlam in just a few more weeks if those reserves are completely depleted. And so essentially he's saying this is the way it has to be, folks, even if there are criticisms, and there are many. Bill Cassidy, the Republican senator from Louisiana, said that Ronald Reagan would be turning over in his grave if he were to see what his successor agreed to here.
14: And then another former critic of any deal with Iran, now the face of the White House effort to sell it to Congress. How did Vice President J.D. Vance get put into such a position?
15: Well, he was assigned the task, and the president said that he would either take the credit for the deal if it works out or blame J.D. It's interesting that the president at Versailles signed this document himself, even though it was already said by the vice president that the president had previously signed it. He signed it on his birthday last Sunday ahead of the UFC fight, that there was some sort of e-signing or docu-sign of it. Now the president himself has affixed his own signature, which makes you wonder what the vice president is doing, participate in another ceremony to sign it. How many signatures do we need, and which one is the formal one? I guess it's sort of an open question.
14: And does this need to be ratified by the Senate?
15: Well, it's not a treaty, but there is a law that dates back to the Obama era that Congress passed that says that if there is an agreement with Iran, it has to be submitted to Congress for essentially a review process. And, you know, the whole idea here would be that Congress would have to pass a resolution of disapproval that the president would then have to either sign, veto, or it would have to be enacted into law over his veto, which would reject the agreement. So the answer to your question is no.
14: That's ABC's Stephen Portnoy from Washington.
13: Still to come:
14: the war in Iran's effect on the U.S. economy and the possibility of higher interest rates.
13: When the Northwest Politicast returns after this.
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14: Welcome back to the Northwest Politicast. I'm Jeff Pogula. In the Federal Reserve's first interest rate meeting with Chair Kevin Warsh, the banking system left interest rates unchanged this week. However, as the war with Iran raised inflation numbers, nine members of the Fed's Board of Governors expect an interest rate hike this year. So what does this mean for American households right now? Let's bring in Mason Leith. He is an ABC News digital reporter from New York. And we were having so much talk about the potential for rate cuts or rates being steady, and now we're talking about rate hikes. That's just going to make things worse for Americans, isn't it?
25: So exactly like you were saying, you know, this is the first interest rate decision under new Fed Chair Kevin Warsh, and they left rates unchanged. But the bigger story here that you were talking about is that key policymakers in the Fed are increasingly worried about rising inflation. And so that's why we saw nine of the 19 governors who submitted forecasts for the year expecting at least one interest rate hike before the end of the year. And so this is a dramatic reversal from just a few months ago, because a majority of officials were still expecting rate cuts. And the reason here again is inflation. Federal officials expect that the end of the year inflation rate could be 3.6%. And this is almost double the Fed's long-term inflation target of 2%. So this is why we're seeing people now saying that, you know, likely, you know, rates could go up by the end of the year.
14: I can't imagine that President Trump is happy about this, because he had the back and forth with the previous Fed Chair Jerome Powell over whether or not to lower interest rates. And there was the talk of him being fired. And now the president's pick to replace him is saying not only we not lower rates, we may raise them. That's got to anger the White House.
25: Oh, absolutely. And I'm sure the White House, I mean, if I had to guess, they're not happy about this. And it's interesting because we're already seeing some notable signs of change under Chair Kevin Warsh. You know, the Fed statement that we saw was significantly shorter than in recent years. And one official did not even submit an economic forecast at all, which most experts believe was actually Warsh himself, given his past criticism of the Fed's forecasting process. So it's really interesting because all eyes are still on Chair Kevin Warsh. You know, this is his first meeting leading the Fed, and investors and consumers around the country are listening very closely to his comments, as well as people in Capitol Hill and people at the White House, for clues about whether he is prepared to tolerate higher inflation or if he's just willing to keep monetary policy tighter for longer into the year.
14: What is causing this inflation? Is it oil prices as a result of the war in Iran?
25: Absolutely. So it's many factors, but the chief two factors that we're looking at is, one, the conflict in the Middle East. You know, any geopolitical risk spikes oil and energy prices very high. You know, those markets are extremely reactive, which is why it's good now that we see that markets tend to be cooling in the Middle East, because we see gas prices coming down, oil barrel prices coming down. So that is very good. The other part of this is the tariffs, and tariffs have not been helping any of this. It's been making things more expensive to come in and out of the country, and that affects what we're seeing with inflation heavily.
14: Certainly something that is a direct 180 from what the president campaigned on. I mean, he campaigned on high prices, blamed it on Joe Biden, and now the war in Iran, as it sounds, is what's causing additional inflation.
25: Absolutely, absolutely. And that's why I think these midterm elections coming up are going to be really, really interesting to watch. And we'll have to watch them very closely, because a lot of the things that the current administration campaigned on, the mandates that they said they were going to bring, so far they have not brought. You know, most Americans that I've spoken to and most experts that I've spoken to say the economy is actually in a worse place. But, you know, the good news is now that things in the Middle East do seem to be cooling off. Gas prices are coming down. So hopefully, you know, we're on the other side of things now.
14: And that was going to bring me to my next question. You mentioned the gas prices. We were talking about all the price of oil and everything skyrocketing, but gas prices are starting to come down. How much of an effect is that expected to have on the rest of the economy?
25: It's expected to have a big effect. You know, gas prices are now under $4. I think they're $3.94. And this is the first time that we're seeing the below $4 mark in months. And this is very welcome news for consumers, because gas prices are obviously, you know, one of the most visible expenses that Americans see every week and every day. But it's interesting, because when the Fed is making its decision based off of interest rates, they're not necessarily looking at, you know, gas prices by the day. They're looking at what they believe the long-term economic forecast to be in this country. And gas price is only a small part of that. So while gas prices coming down definitely is a great sign for our economy, you know, it doesn't necessarily move the needle huge for the people in charge of the Fed. But you know, one thing that's really great is that the conflict in Iran does seem to be winding down. And so, you know, this impact is likely to be huge on energy markets. Oil and gas are going to come down. So this will earn lower energy costs in the short term for everywhere here in America. So this is good news for inflation, good news for consumers, and good news for everyone going to the pump.
14: But that's going to take some time, as we've seen, whether it's this conflict in the Middle East or previous conflicts or different factors altogether. Oil prices will spike very quickly, but it takes much, much longer for them to come down.
25: Absolutely. It's like we always say, you know, they go up like a rocket and it comes down like a feather. You know, it takes a long time for these things to come down. And the other part of this, too, is that even though they are coming down, in its extremely fragile situation, if hostilities erupt in the Middle East again, like they have been going back and forth, you know, all of this could spike right back up again. So it's a very precarious situation. So that's why I feel like a lot of experts that I've talked to, you know, they're happy about it, but it's a very, you know, kind of tentative happy, which it could go back up again soon.
14: All right, Mason Leith, ABC News reporter from New York, thank you so much.
25: Thank you for having me.
13: Coming up next,
14: security at the World Cup after that foiled plot to attack the UFC event at the White House.
13: The Northwest Politicast continues after this. The Golden Glory Ford Mustang Giveaway is your chance to win a hot new ride at Muckleshoot Casino Resort. 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
14: Welcome back to the Northwest Politicast. I'm Jeff Pogula. Last weekend's reported close call during the White House UFC matches, in which we know that some people were plotting a drone and sniper attack on those who were ringside, sparking new concerns among the anti-terrorism establishment. ABC News crime and terrorism analyst Brad Garrett is joining us now. And this seemed rather fantastical when we first heard about it a few days ago. People looking to attack the White House with drones. So what did you think initially when you heard about this plot?
17: Well, obviously I was horrified that that somebody could maybe pull this off. But Jeff, I think the issue here is that would be one of the more difficult places to attack from the standpoint of what technology the military and law enforcement have in or around Washington to intercept drones. That's one aspect. The other is the idea that you could even launch a ground attack, if you can imagine how many buildings are covered and so forth and so on. So the short answer is I was horrified by the idea. I didn't think it was realistic that they could pull it off. Now, having said that, all they would have had to have done is get one drone anywhere near the White House that would have created panic. You could understand what that would do. So it made me think more about drone and drone technology. And as you and the audience know, the Ukrainian-Russian war, Iran, us and Israel, a number of wars in Iraq and Syria have used drones. It's interesting because this morning they're reporting that Ukraine was able to attack an oil depot or refining place 10 miles from the Kremlin. It really lit up like you could get that close to the Kremlin with drones and actually blow things up. So I share that in that there is advancements in drones that we have to be really cognizant of. And I'm not convinced we're really equipped to do the counter drone thing. Certain areas, certain bases, of course, we probably are sensitive locations. But the everyday location where crowds form or whatever, you know, radar will pick up a drone, but that doesn't really help you stop it. It just lets you know it's there.
14: And then this comes as the World Cup is going on. And here in Seattle, the U.S. team is going to be playing tomorrow. There's always concerns about security at events like this. But as you say, down at Lumen Field, they don't have the defenses that the White House would have.
17: They don't, but I will tell you that every venue, which is, I think, worldwide, like over 80, have anti-drone systems. Now, they're not specifying what that is. That's going to be, Jeff, multi-layers of from detection to actually can you jam the signal that it's sending to a number of things that would disable it, at least to stop it from getting to its location. So we'll see. I mean, obviously, we haven't had any incident around the World Cup. Hopefully, we won't. But I just think it's something we can't ignore because it is what's going on in the world today. I mean, drug cartels are using drones to surveil the border to figure out where law enforcement is or where there are places they can get people to pass through on the border. In fact, apparently they're using drones even to smuggle drugs into the country. Now, not in large quantities probably, but the point being this is where we're moving to, and we've got to get, in my view, better prepared.
14: And what does that mean, better prepared? Is it new laws? Is it specific countermeasures? How do you fight this?
17: Well, I think two things. One is that you fight it through intelligence, which is what I think stopped, or at least stopped, the proposed attack that was supposed to occur over the weekend at the White House. I'm not convinced how far along that was. It certainly was talked about, but I think it got headed off. So that's one aspect. Obviously, the other is we have to be pretty reasonable about where we have the ability to intercept and disable drones. Now, I say that from the standpoint that I now know enough about drones that there are different types that can get around certain detection devices. I'm not convinced that the everyday bad guy that wants to do something here is that sophisticated, but I don't know how far off we are from that maybe becoming a reality. So the key here is reasonableness and as to where you place devices, detection, interception devices, but this could get potentially pretty complicated.
14: All right, ABC News crime and terrorism analyst Brad Garrett, thank you so much.
17: You're welcome. Take care, Jeff.
14: And that'll do it for this episode of the Northwest Politicast. Thank you for spending part of your day with us and following the discussions, debates, and decisions shaping politics and public policy across the Northwest. 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That helps more listeners find us, which helps keep this civil conversation going. You can also share this episode with someone else who cares about the topic we discussed today. I'm Jeff Pogela. Thank you for listening, and we'll be back next week.
4: ABC News, I'm Wayne Cabot, a diplomatic all-nighter at the Iran peace talks in Switzerland hours after Iran walked out. President Trump threatening annihilation if they don't keep open the Strait of Hormuz.
9: President Trump telling Fox News Iran won't have a country if the critical waterway is shut down. President

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2: I'm E.S. Henry for Northwest News Radio. Advisories have been announced for some West Seattle beaches after 13,000 gallons of untreated wastewater were released into the Puget Sound. Public health officials announced that crews were replacing a flow control gate at a pump station in West Seattle and discovered a leak in the station's emergency outfall. That advisory for Cormorant Cove is in effect until June 24th. An announcement by Seattle City Light is warning local residents that power rates will be going up and has estimated rate increases of 9.5% over the next 2 years, adding about $10 to each month's energy costs. Como's Lin-Ann Nguyen reports.
3: Seattle City Light officials say the increase is needed due to a combination of factors, including rising costs and demands on the grid. As people's habits change, like needing to charge more electric vehicles and using heat pumps instead of gas and oil.
2: A burn ban has been announced for King County as of Monday, as recent high temperatures have left some areas vulnerable to fire. This comes as fireworks sales are beginning in local counties, and many people are starting to stock up for the country's 250th birthday this 4th of July. King County Fire Marshal Eric Urban reminds local residents that the sale and use of fireworks are prohibited in the county, and that the Stage 1 burn ban on Monday further restricts the use of fireworks. The National Weather Service says that above average temperatures expected this summer will create dry conditions and increase the risk of fire. Sunny and clear as we finish out the weekend in the Sound. Highs in the mid-70s, warm temperatures expected to start the week.
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7: the White House delays Vice President J.D. Vance's trip to Switzerland to negotiate with Iranian leaders. I'm John Stolness in Washington.
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8: I'm Richard Johnson.
11: California Governor Gavin Newsom says that the Justice Department is investigating him and his wife. I'm Lisa Dwyer.
12: A Mexican national in the U.S. illegally is identified as the ringleader of a planned terror attack at the White House. I'm Joan Jones.
13: In a runoff election Tuesday in Georgia, current Representative Mike Collins beat former football coach Derek Dooley. I'm Donna Water.
14: A Senate panel has abruptly postponed a confirmation hearing for National Intelligence Director nominee Jay Clayton. Sagar Magani, Washington.
6: All ahead on America This Week. You're listening to America This Week. I'm John Trout. U.S. and Iranian officials were supposed to meet in Switzerland to build upon the memorandum of understanding signed by the two countries earlier this week. But the White House has delayed Vice President J.D. Vance's trip to Davos. John Stolness has the latest.

0: from Washington.
1: In a statement, the White House blamed difficult logistics for negotiations for the delay, raising questions about what's next for future talks. A pan-Arab satellite news channel with close ties to Hezbollah reported earlier in the day that Iranian negotiators would not be going because of Israel's ongoing military campaign in Lebanon. Israeli cabinet officials are criticizing the deal and President Trump. Speaking at the White House briefing room, Vice President Vance warned them not to do that.
2: Donald J. Trump is the only head of state in the entire world who is sympathetic to the nation of Israel at this moment in time. If I was in the cabinet of the Israeli government, I might not be attacking the only powerful ally that I have anywhere left in the entire world.
1: Some Republican lawmakers are bristling at what was released in the MOU, specifically the removal of all economic sanctions, the release of frozen assets, and a $300 billion reconstruction fund for Iran that Vance said would only move forward if Iran cooperates. Senator Bill Cassidy, speaking to The Hill, is one of them.
3: This will go down as a tremendous foreign policy blunder. And Iran has learned that if they're willing to grab that Strait of Hormuz and choke it off, they can get the Western world to dance to their tune.
1: Republican Senator Roger Wicker, chair of the Armed Services Committee, said in a statement the $300 billion fund would, quote, make Iran's payoff under President Obama's 2015 deal look like a pittance by comparison. Vance urged Republicans critical of the deal to be patient.
2: Have a little bit of faith in the President of the United States. The idea that he is going to strike a deal that's been bad for the American people, it's preposterous.
1: The MOU also does nothing to eliminate Iran's ballistic missile stockpiles. Vance and President Trump said it would be unfair to deny Iran the ability to defend themselves. John Stolness, Washington.
0: Just days after the multi-million-dollar repair, repainting, and refitting of the reflecting pool on the National Mall in front of the Lincoln Memorial, a problem that's plagued the water for decades is back. Algae. More from correspondent Rich Johnson.
4: After thousands of gallons of new blue paint,
5: think of it as a swimming pool. We have a color. It's called American flag blue.
4: And a renovation that cost about $14 million, algae is quickly regrown in the reflecting pool water.
6: It was 100% waste of fun.
4: Maryland resident and pool owner Dana Pace was surveying the scene as National Park Service crews poured several gallons of hydrogen peroxide into the pool. She says the president is right in his assessment.
7: You have to treat it like a swimming pool with chemicals, chlorine, etc. And that's not what this pool was designed for.
4: Another pool owner surveying the scene.
8: But I like it a little gamey.
4: Patrick Hicks of Florida understands the issue.
8: I know what it takes and what an environmental wreck it is to keep dumping those chemicals in the water to keep it blue.
4: Algae's been an issue for the reflecting pool for decades as the D.C. sun heats the shallow, still water. But once the current growth is killed and removed, crews say the new state-of-the-art filtration system known as the ozone nanobubbler will keep the water clean. Other tourists and locals walking by have various opinions about the whole thing and shared them with the BBC.
9: It's a reflecting pool, not a swimming pool.
10: Seems like a nice idea.
11: History does not need to be changed.
12: As a Washingtonian, I like it.
4: And Hicks says there is a compromise.
8: As long as it doesn't stink, I'm okay. And as long as I can enjoy it and get close, I'm fine with it and happy about it.
4: I'm Rich Johnson.
0: An extraordinary statement by California Governor Gavin Newsom saying he and his wife are being investigated by the Justice Department, claiming in a video that it's under orders from President Trump because he's considering running for president in 2028. Correspondent Lisa Dwyer reports Newsom called the DOJ action an investigation in search of a crime.
13: In recent days, federal agents have knocked on the doors of family, friends, and former employees. Not because they found a crime, because they're simply trying to find one.
14: California Governor Gavin Newsom, who is a Democrat, says that the Justice Department is investigating him and his wife. Newsom is accusing the Trump administration of targeting him for political purposes as he weighs a presidential bid.
13: They're demanding records. They're abusing the grand jury process, digging through years and years of random documents. Donald Trump isn't just coming after me because of my mean tweets. He's coming after me because I'm considering running for president.
14: Newsom says in a video posted on X that in recent days, federal agents have knocked on the doors of his friends and former employees and have asked for records.
13: He hates that I've consistently called him out over and over again for his lies and deceit. Donald Trump is simply the most corrupt president in American history.
14: In the video, Newsom tells his wife that he loves her.
13: You have not earned a single one of the indignities that he's trying to inflict on you and our children.
14: Newsom also has a message for President Donald Trump.
13: Mr. President, come after me. I'm not going anywhere. And the country is watching.
14: A person familiar with the matter confirmed that there are multiple federal investigations into people around Newsom, including one related to his wife's taxes.
13: And to Donald Trump, this country does not belong to you. It does not belong to your cronies. And we're going to fight your lawlessness.
14: I'm Lisa Dwyer.
15: The Fed decides on interest rates and a surprise in the Georgia runoff election when America This Week returns after these messages.
16: Man, I love this place. I've been surfing here since I was a kid. Now, seeing my grandson out on the water, it means everything to me. Watching him and taking in the blue waves, the sea breeze, the blurry horizon.
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19: Welcome back to America This Week. I'm John Trout.
20: An investigation into an alleged plot to target the recent UFC 250 event at the White House has taken an unusual turn. A man who was in the country illegally for decades has been identified as the ringleader of the group planning to attack the White House Ultimate Fighting event. Correspondent Joan Jones has details about the plot and the suspect, Abraham Alvarez, audio courtesy News Nation.
21: According to Homeland Security information, Alvarez came to the U.S. as a child. He overstayed his B-2 visa in 2001. And then in 2014, during the Obama administration, he was granted DACA status, or Deferred Action for Childhood Arrivals. Alvarez has been identified as the person responsible for planning, organizing, and directing the planned attack on the UFC event at the White House on Sunday. That plot is described by federal authorities as a plan to fly explosive-laden drones into structures on the National Mall, which would cause attendees to run away from the event and into the line of fire from snipers. Alvarez, who went by the name Shepard in communications with others involved in the plot, was captured in Omaha, Nebraska on Sunday. Nebraska Governor Jim Pillen.
2: I'm really proud of the work that everybody here in Nebraska did to get the ringleader, Shepard, under wraps, and he won't be seeing sunshine for one heck of a long time.
21: Immigration and Customs Enforcement has lodged a detainer for Alvarez. In all, 23 people have been identified as connected to the terror planning network, although only 5 arrests have been announced. It remains unclear why the UFC event proceeded, with many of the individuals still at large. I'm Joan Jones.
20: The stage is set in Georgia after 2 Republican election runoffs gave the GOP their candidates to take on Democrats for governor and the U.S. Senate in November. Donna Warder reports.
3: In a runoff election Tuesday in Georgia, President Donald Trump's favorite for the U.S. Senate, current Representative Mike Collins, beat former football coach Derek Dooley. Collins now faces Democratic Senator John Ossoff in November.
22: I know what it's like to sign the front and the back of a paycheck so that Georgians can put food on the table and provide for their families. John Ossoff doesn't.
3: In the race for Georgia's governor, healthcare tycoon Rick Jackson won the Republican runoff against current lieutenant governor and Trump pick Burt Jones.
23: Tonight, you made your voice heard loud and clear. Tonight, we did more than win a runoff. Tonight, we proved the people of Georgia are in charge.
3: Audio courtesy WSB. Jackson faces Democrat and former Atlanta Mayor Keisha Lance Bottoms in November. I'm Donna Warder.
20: The first meeting of the Federal Reserve with Kevin Warsh at the helm unanimously voted to leave current interest rates unchanged, but did signal that changes to the benchmark interest rate could be coming under the new chairman. Washington correspondent Sagar Magani reports the Federal Reserve's move did not set well with President Trump, who was asked about rates not being lowered while leaving the G7 summit.
24: It's all right. Whatever.
25: And it looks like they might even raise them later this year. It's not clear. Do you have any comments?
24: It could happen. I mean, it's hard to believe. It just keeps the country down. You know, it's so unusual. But we have a very good guy over there now, so I'm guided by what he wants.
26: The Federal Reserve has again left its key interest rate the same, but changes could be coming under new chair Kevin Warsh.
27: Fed's long stated inflation goal of 2%. That's been going on for more than 5 years. Persistently high prices are a burden for the American people. But the recent past need not be prologue. I am pleased to report that members of the FOMC are unambiguous and unanimous. This committee will deliver price stability.
26: Nearly half the Fed's policymakers say they could back a rate hike this year, and in a surprisingly short statement, dropped language suggesting their next move would be a cut.
27: Half of my colleagues thought the policy rate, given all those developments, should be at this level or lower between now and year end, and the other half thought higher. That 19th voter was me, and I didn't submit one.
26: That puts Warsh in a tough spot, since President Trump appointed him chair after blasting predecessor Jerome Powell for not reducing rates enough. Warsh did not give his own projection.
27: For me, it's not helpful in the conduct of policy.
26: And in his first news conference as chair, repeatedly stressed the Fed's determined to restore price stability.
27: The commitment to deliver is strong, unanimous, and unambiguous. And that's, I think, an important message. We've missed for 5 years, and we're going to fix that.
26: Sagar Magani, Washington.
20: Police in Texas are saying it's nothing short of a miracle that more people didn't die following a deadly plane crash on a southern Texas highway. Correspondent Mike Hempen has the latest.
28: One person is dead after a business jet crashed on a highway in Laredo, Texas, and caught fire. Laredo police say the plane had 6 people on board when it crashed Tuesday night on the Loop 20 highway near Laredo International Airport. The plane was nearly sheared in half and tipped on its side. Dash cam video on social media shows the aircraft careening down the highway, taking out a light post before coming to a stop.
29: While the loss of life is deeply regrettable, it is nothing short of a miracle that this tragedy did not become a mass fatality event.
28: The crash caused chaos. People left their vehicles to frantically try to smash out the cockpit window and free those inside. First responders can be heard calling for a ladder as they tried to free a passenger trapped inside. The audio is courtesy of Zayra Garza.
1: The officers that initially got there, the first thing was the safety of life and making sure that the safety of the public was already intact. But as you can see in several videos that were put on social media, there was a good Samaritans as well there that helped in getting the individuals involved in this plane crash out of that plane.
28: I'm Mike Hempen.
20: 8 crew members are dead in a B-52 bomber crash at a California military base. Correspondent Clayton Neville has the latest.
4: Emergency crews responded Monday morning to a crash involving the B-52 Stratofortress shortly after takeoff from Edwards Air Force Base northeast of L.A. Smoke was seen for miles. Spokesman Colonel Hayes.
5: And we lost 8 great Americans. And right now, our thoughts and prayers are with the families of those that lost their loved ones.
4: The cause of the crash still under investigation. Right now, there are more than 70 of the modern B-52H in the U.S. Air Force. I'm Clayton Neville.
20: The end of Alligator Alcatraz and New York City's largest ever ticker tape parade when America This Week continues after these messages.
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20: Welcome back to America This Week. I'm John Trout. The federal government has emptied the Everglades Immigrant Detention Center, known as Alligator Alcatraz. Correspondent Jennifer King reports that money and the weather were the key factors for the closure.
12: All of the immigration detainees at the South Florida Detention Center known as Alligator Alcatraz have been transferred to other facilities. That's according to the Department of Homeland Security. Spokesperson Laura Biss cited concerns about hurricane season in an email that came just before government meteorologists confirmed the first tropical storm of the 2026 Atlantic season had formed in the Gulf. DHS did not say how many detainees were moved or where they're headed or whether the center was closing permanently. The ACLU and other organizations have been pressing for the tent facility in the Everglades to be shut down. I'm Jennifer King.
20: A crowd estimated at just over 2 million people flooded the streets of Lower Manhattan for a victory parade to honor the New York Knicks on winning the NBA championship. Correspondent Julie Walker reports on what became the largest ever ticker tape parade through the Canyon of Heroes in New York City history.
30: For 53 long years, we have watched and we have waited. We have watched from nosebleeds and through gritted teeth and from projectors balanced on fire escapes. We have watched alone in our apartments with our heads in our hands. shoulder to shoulder at bars where the signal flickers.
0: There were tons of screaming fans, tons of blue and orange confetti falling, and one NBA championship team, the New York Knicks, making their way up the Canyon of Heroes for their ticker tape parade Thursday.
2: You really did, dog.
0: MVP Jalen Brunson at the City Hall ceremony after.
2: You really did, dog. Somehow, some way, I knew we were going to find a way to get this done. Most importantly, thank you to the fans. Not gonna lie, though, y'all are some pretty hard critics. But we appreciate it. At least I do.
0: Alicia Keys performed. And Mayor Mamdani gave the team and owner James Dolan keys to the city.
30: We waited without ever knowing if this day would come, and we waited because we knew deep down in our sick, suffering hearts that it would. New York City, this team has done it.
0: So many fans came out for the parade 3 hours before it even started. All the viewing pens were full, police turning spectators away. At City Hall in Manhattan, I'm Julie Walker.
20: That's our show for today. America This Week is produced by Jeff McKay. I'm John Trout. This is Westwood One.
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31: It's one of the most traveled bridges in the Northwest.
32: We're riding north on I-5 across the Ship Canal Bridge. All lanes are open.
31: Now the state has launched a project that will cause 2 years of gridlock.
33: It's kind of sequential work where we're first removing the driving surface and then we get in and do deck repairs.
31: Complete coverage with traffic every 10 minutes and news when it counts.
34: The State Department of Transportation wants to completely reopen the Ship Canal Bridge for FIFA World Cup traffic.
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36: From ABC News, I'm Wayne Cabot. Looks like the diplomats are done at the Iran peace talks in Switzerland, but Iran and the U.S. have agreed to continue lower-level technical talks. The mood has been tense. At one point during the talks, Iran's delegation left in protest of President Trump's threats of annihilation. if they don't keep open the Strait of Hormuz. Crude oil as much as 2% higher now on this uncertainty. Before any conversations about the Strait or nuclear enrichment or frozen assets, Iran is demanding Israel stop the fighting in Lebanon or the Strait will close. Trump reacting angrily on Fox News.
1: In the Iran case, I think he believes that he has so crippled their military that they will now fold on all of the rest of these issues. And that's what we're about to discover in the talks in Switzerland.
36: New York Times, White House, and national security correspondent David Sanger on ABC News this week. A late word from Iran's foreign minister of major progress to end the Lebanon war, thanks to mediation by Pakistan and Qatar. A White House official says five people have been arrested on vandalism charges at the reflecting pool. One was handcuffed after touching the peeling liner. President Trump saying that new repairs will begin immediately on the $15 million pool repainting.
3: The companies that renovated the pool were awarded no-bid contracts worth nearly $15 million, despite having virtually no federal experience doing federal contracts. And the cost to taxpayers now even higher. Park Service is paying more than $1.7 million to an Ohio company to install a nanobubble system to kill the algae. Workers also battling the green muck with vacuum pumps and strainers.
36: ABC Selena Wang. Summer's off to a squelcher in the desert southwest. Triple-digit heat from Las Vegas to Phoenix. Phoenix forecast for one teens all week long. 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
36: A lot of fathers and mothers watching golf today on the edge of the greatest golf collapse in U.S. Open history. He recovered. Wyndham Clark. Who? He was number 75 in the world, winless in 2 years, and now goes to number 8 in the world ranking, holding off a charge by Sam Burns at Shinnecock Hills, Long Island, to win his second U.S. Open title in 4 years. Serena Williams at 44 will compete in the Wimbledon singles this year as a wild card. She'll already be in the doubles with her sister Venus. Sam Adams wasn't the only founding father with a beer recipe. George Washington had one, too. It's being revived based on a recipe found at the New York Public Library. ABC's John Carl spoke with a librarian there.
6: Long before Washington was the commander-in-chief of the Continental Army, he was a brewer.
7: It says to make small beer.
8: Not a lager, not an ale. Yeah.
6: To begin making the beer, you first boil the water. And in the process, ensure it is safe to drink.
7: You don't want a drunk army either, but this was a low-alcohol beer. This was like a 1% or something.
8: 1% yeah.
6: Sticking to Washington's recipe creates a beer that tastes and looks different from beers today. As expert brewers with access to beer-making tools Washington couldn't have dreamed of.
7: Now that's a good beer.
36: His recipe used molasses as the fermentable ingredient. This Brooklyn-based brewery is not going to use molasses this time around. Wayne Cabot, ABC News.
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9: I'm E.S. Henry for Northwest News Radio. Advisories have been announced for some West Seattle beaches after 13,000 gallons of untreated wastewater were released into the Puget Sound. Public health officials announced that crews were replacing a flow control gate at a pump station in West Seattle and discovered a leak in the station's emergency outfall. That advisory for Cormorant Cove is in effect until June 24th. An announcement by Seattle City Light is warning local residents that power rates will be going up and has estimated rate increases of 9.5% over the next 2 years adding about $10 to each month's energy costs. Como's Lin-Ann Nguyen reports.
0: Seattle City Light officials say the increase is needed due to a combination of factors, including rising costs and demands on the grid. As people's habits change, like needing to charge more electric vehicles and using heat pumps instead of gas and oil.
9: A burn ban has been announced for King County as of Monday, as recent high temperatures have left some areas vulnerable to fire. This comes as fireworks sales are beginning in local counties, and many people are starting to stock up for the country's 250th birthday this 4th of July. King County Fire Marshal Eric Urban reminds local residents that the sale and use of fireworks are prohibited in the county, and that the Stage 1 burn ban on Monday further restricts the use of fireworks. The National Weather Service says that above-average temperatures expected this summer will create dry conditions and increase the risk of fire. Sunny and clear as we finish out the weekend in the Sound. Highs in the mid-70s, warm temperatures expected to start the week.
31: As Americans get ready for summer, the price of everything keeps going up.
2: Inflation hitting its highest level in nearly 3 years, up 3.8% from a year ago, as prices soar from gas to groceries.
31: The issue is oil.
10: It's the sky-high price of energy that's driving inflation both at the consumer and the producer level.
31: And the war in Iran could send prices even higher.
11: Any escalation in the region, and you see it immediately reflected in oil prices.
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13: Thanks for joining us on Northwest News Radio. I'm Scott Carty, and this is Northwest News Radio Weekend. You can normally hear me every Monday through Friday from 10 a.m. to 2 p.m. As we continue to celebrate the World Cup in Seattle, we're now getting ready for the third match Wednesday. It's going to be against Bosnia and Herzegovina versus Qatar. And another noontime game. That, again, that's coming up on Wednesday. Northwest News Radio's Aaron Wright talked with one location that's really enjoying being part of the celebrations.
14: Pike Place Market, an iconic Seattle destination, is welcoming fans from across the globe and serving as a hub for all the action. Pike Place Market President and CEO Rachel Lichtenberg joining me now to explain some of the fun you can only see during the World Cup. So, Rachel, I've got to ask you, what is it like Pike Place Market being at the center of all the excitement this week?
15: I just stepped off the street from the center of the market to spend time with you, Aaron, and the level of palatable joy, the vibes are just incredible. It is just a hub of just high energy joy. It's like the long nights, it's just what a beautiful time to welcome the world. What a beautiful time to be stewards of the market and, have a lot of our locals here, but certainly the welcoming the world thing is, it's on. It is our chance, certainly as a market community, to welcome the world, but also, we are hearing from so many Seattle locals, Seattle and regional locals, that they will be here to help us welcome the world.
14: And it's such a unique experience, something you can't get all year round. Certainly an exciting time for Pike Place Market and all of Seattle as we welcome the globe here for the World Cup 2026. Rachel Lichtenberg, thanks for being here today.
15: Thank you so much, Aaron.
13: From festivities to the law, the U.S. Supreme Court has made a major decision. Northwest News Radio's Marina Rockinger has
20: The U.S. Supreme Court has ruled that a federal ban on guns for people who use a controlled substance is unconstitutional. Although marijuana is legal here in Washington, it's still not legal in 26 states, including Texas, where a gun owner who used marijuana several times a week is fighting the federal prosecution of gun owners targeted simply for having a history of drug use. Joining us now is ABC News legal analyst Royal Oaks. Royal, tell me about this decision from the Supreme Court.
23: Well, the federal law currently says if you use illegal drugs or are addicted to them, you can't own a gun. So the feds said that this fellow in Texas, he uses marijuana and therefore he can't get a gun. But the lower court said, no, that's not fair. And now the U.S. Supreme Court unanimously has agreed. Essentially, the court has said, look, just because you use an illegal drug and it is illegal at the federal level, so it is illegal, that doesn't mean you can't have a gun. Now, if you are engaged in illegal activity, if you use guns while you're intoxicated, we could go after you then. But merely the fact that you use marijuana and own a gun is not illegal.
20: How is it usually determined that somebody who uses marijuana owns a gun? Those questions are they asked when you go to get a gun permit in some states? How do they determine that? Or do you need to have committed a crime like you just said, and then they figure out that you have a gun?
23: Yeah, you don't have to have committed a crime. And of course, sometimes they ask when you fill out a form for a gun, depending on the state, what problems do you have? Are you addicted to drugs? Do you use drugs? The other way might be an investigation. If somebody is arrested for using marijuana, and then it's determined that, oh, in addition, that person owns a gun, that it could bubble to the surface in that way. Lots of different ways a person could be flagged, but the bottom line now here is that simply using illegal drugs is not going to prevent you from owning a gun.
20: I'm speaking with ABC News legal analyst Royal Oaks. So you're saying all illegal drugs, all kinds of controlled substances, where a lot of people might think, well, marijuana really shouldn't be on that list, but it is, because federally it is still illegal.
23: Exactly right. And it seems counterintuitive to a lot of folks, because they say, well, it's perfectly legal in my state, not just medicinal marijuana, but also recreational. But the federal law doesn't care about the fact that some states are okay with it. If it's illegal federally, which it still is in the United States, then it's on the list of controlled substances.
20: Moving forward, what does this mean? Does that mean it's a done deal now?
23: Yeah, it's a done deal in the sense that it's good news for people who want to use marijuana, but also own, as this fellow in Texas owned, a Glock. He kept his pistol at home for self-defense. Moving forward, of course, the law could be changed. But at this moment, if the prosecutors want to go after somebody, they have to show that they're dangerous to others or themselves, or they were actually intoxicated while they were using a gun.
20: Once again, we always appreciate your insight. That's ABC News legal analyst Royal Oaks joining us on Northwest News Radio.
16: To the water we go. There's some good news on our southern resident killer whale population. A new calf has been spotted. The Center for Whale Research confirmed the new whale with the L-pod, and researchers say the calf appears to be 1 to 3 months old, but they have not been able to get close enough to confirm the sex or the mother. Sometimes that can take some time, but always good to add one to the pod. The sad side of the gray whale may be in more trouble than first thought, according to Cascadia Research Collective. There were 3 more gray whales that turned up dead this week at Ocean Shores, Moclips, and the Quinault Reservation. That brings the total number of dead gray whales for our state so far this year to 30. Gray whales migrate along the west coast of the Bering Sea from April through June, and many of the deaths come from malnutrition. 35 died in 2019. Leading to NOAA Fisheries declaring an unusual mortality event. And since then, the average has been about 15 a year, according to Cascadia. Scientists will work to determine a cause of death for the female found this week. The other 2 were too far decomposed to do a necropsy.
17: The Seattle area lost 1,700 construction jobs the past year, placing it near the bottom of 360 metro areas tracked by the Associated General Contractors of America. Data center construction is fueling a construction boom across the U.S., while office construction declined 5%. The Seattle City Council recently placed a 1-year moratorium on data centers. Rob Smith with Formidable Media for Northwest News Radio.
16: We did get new unemployment numbers on Thursday. The unemployment rate remained unchanged for the month, but Washington added more than 10,000 jobs in May. And the latest report from the Employment Security Department shows these jobs mainly come from the leisure and hospitality, manufacturing, and construction industries. I'm Scott Carty. 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
18: It's time for Northwest 250, celebrating local history as America marks its 250th. Here's Felix Bunnell.
19: Washington became the 42nd state in November 1889. It was just a few months later that a young real estate man named Charles T. Conover had a brainstorm that still echoes to this day. Conover and his business partner printed 50,000 copies of a brochure promoting the state and the Seattle area and the lush green setting. Historian Frederick Grant wrote the booklet, but Conover came up with the catchy title, Washington, the Evergreen State, and Seattle, its Metropolis. The clever nickname caught on immediately, and for more than 130 years, it's never really gone out of style. It's also never been formally adopted by the state legislature. So, technically, Washington is the unofficially Evergreen State. That's today's Northwest 250. I'm Felix Bonnell.
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16: Thanks for joining us on Northwest News Radio. I'm Scott Carty, and this is Northwest News Radio Weekend. You can normally hear me every Monday through Friday from 10 a.m. to 2 p.m. Well, with the hot weather we've been having, animal encounters are going to become more likely. We had a situation earlier this week where a group of first-time hikers ran into a black bear. One person was injured with non-critical injuries, and the other person was injured because they twisted their ankle trying to run away. Some people are even saying encounters with a specific type of snake is becoming more common. Not my favorite topic, but Northwest News Radio's Lillian James is covering it.
29: Whether you're a snake lover or hater, seeing a rattlesnake while out exploring can be jarring.
30: I've had several people this year tell me they think they're seeing more snakes, or that snakes must be more active, or there must be more of them.
29: But as Scott Fitkin, a district wildlife biologist with the Washington Department of Fish and Wildlife, says, that isn't the case.
30: Our weather this year was unusually warm. Spring started kind of early. And so I think snakes were on the move a little bit earlier this year, and maybe that's why people have this sense that it's a really snaky year, for lack of a better term.
29: The Washington Poison Center tells the Tri-City Herald they've received 11 calls for rattlesnake bites this year, and in all of last year, they received 21. Fitkin says rattlesnakes are not aggressive and won't come after you.
30: So unless you step on one or try to handle one, the odds of being bitten are really, really low.
29: And if you are bitten, it's important to seek medical attention.
30: The best equipment for dealing with snake bite is a set of car keys and a level head.
29: Lillian James, Northwest News Radio.
16: I've only seen a rattlesnake once in real life, in my dreams, nightmares, sure. But it was while golfing over in Lake Chelan, and he was right there on the side of the golf cart path, and I got my feet up very high. Let's just put it that way. He was not injured. I wasn't either. Just a little rattled. Didn't hit that drive very well in the next hole. Up in Anacortes, they are celebrating with lots of rainbows and love with their fifth annual Anacortes Pride Parade and celebration. ARC Seattle's Steve McCarron spoke with the Anacortes Pride Chair Mason Cole and Anacortes Pride Board Member Jim Richardson about what attendees could expect and why the celebration's theme of Stronger Together is more important than ever.
0: I'm incredibly grateful for the support and love we're getting from our community. Not only our elected officials, but our business people, our volunteers. It's been amazing what's happened up here. And it just continues to grow and grow and grow. And the sport gets bigger and bigger. And it's mind-blowing.
2: You and I were talking about how this started kind of after the crux of the pandemic. But remind me how the event got its start in 2021.
0: Sure thing. So in 2021, a group of our community members got together with an idea. That summer, they formed a group and they marched in the Anacortes 4th of July parade. Got positive reviews from that. So the following year, on June 18, 2022, they formed the first Anacortes Pride Parade and Festival. And that's when it started and took off.
2: What were your expectations going in?
0: You know, to form community, and that's what happened. There was a lot of us up here that had relocated from various areas, cities throughout the country. And Anacortes being a small town, we were missing the community that we experienced in the bigger cities. And we spent many years developing those communities. We've created that here, and it's a great place.
6: Yeah, and I like to piggyback on that. The Pride board that formed at the very beginning, the hope was in creating this event to create some visibility and connection, especially setting a strong example for our youth that are growing up in this town, and they're seeing these healthy, thriving community members that are involved with Anacortes Pride, and just seeing how we contribute to the community in every sector and just make this town of Anacortes a more beautiful place.
2: What can people expect?
6: You know, people that are participating in the parade, kind of displaying their work of what they shared in the parade. There'll be music, there entertainment. We will have a band of people that are from Anacortes, and we have a drag performance. We have a showcase of one of our local theaters scenes that for the show that's coming up, and then we'll hear from our grand marshal. And the hope is to just enjoy music, enjoy togetherness, and connect.
16: One of the many Pride celebrations happening throughout Western Washington. I'm Scott Carty. The New York Knicks celebrated their NBA championship in New York on Thursday. Now a father and son are speaking out after they were violently assaulted in San Antonio following their Knicks winning the NBA title. The story from News Nation.
7: I remember getting out of the lift, and then I remember waking up in the hospital.
8: Larry Prager says there was no warning. Two men in Spurs jerseys jumping him and his son Daniel as they got out of their rideshare at their San Antonio hotel.
7: I was immediately knocked out, hit the pavement, no hands or anything like that. So probably hit the pavement with my face. And then when I was down and lying in a pool of blood, They proceeded to kick and try and stomp me.
9: You know, I immediately rush right over, start shouting, someone call 911, someone call 911. I'm holding his head up.
8: Daniel Prager says other fans in Spurs jerseys continued the attack as the two suspects fled in a waiting car. One woman, the only voice of reason.
9: She chased some people off and they stole her shoes, which is just insane.
8: Larry Prager, who is in his 60s, has two black eyes, a torn ligament in his arm, six stitches in his face, and a brain bleed.
9: And they came back and said, yeah, we found a bleed in his brain.
8: Larry is expected to fully recover. I asked him why. He's speaking about the incident now.
7: Just to show people what you're doing when you do this, and there's no need.
8: A police report has been filed and San Antonio police are reviewing surveillance video from outside the hotel. Larry says he will not let this ruin his memory of the magical sports moment he shared with his son.
7: It was a cowardly attack. We're going to, somehow find a way to get back and treasure this memory, seeing our team win the NBA Finals.
16: Wishing that father and son the very best. Thanks for listening to Northwest News Radio. I'm Scott Carty.
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4: ABC News, I'm Wayne Cabot. Late word from Iran's foreign minister of major progress to end the Lebanon war, thanks to mediation by Pakistan and Qatar. One bright spot after a tense day at the talks in Switzerland, Iran's delegation reportedly walked out in protest of Israeli strikes on Lebanon and President Trump's threats of annihilation if Iran doesn't open the Strait of Hormuz.
5: Everyone's a little jumpy and concerned that the fighting happening in southern Lebanon and this ongoing conflict that we're going to see is going to threaten that vital waterway once again.
4: ABC News foreign correspondent Britt Clennett in Jerusalem. Crude oil is as much as 2% higher on this uncertainty. New repairs will start immediately, says President Trump, on the $15 million reflecting pool repainting. A White House official saying five people have been arrested on vandalism charges. One was handcuffed after touching the

0: medical attention following the incident on Steel Street South in Tacoma. Tyler Covington from Como News has the report.
1: It was around 5:22 p.m. when a deputy tried stopping a vehicle near the Alta Apartments off Steel Street South in Tacoma when the driver sped north instead. Deputies pursued the vehicle until it got into that crash near South 110th Street and Pacific Avenue South just several minutes later.
0: The man was arrested for driving under the influence, multiple vehicular assault charges, and resisting arrest. He is expected to face charges on Monday. Employees at Seattle's Embassy Suites Hotel have begun a strike after voting 1 week ago to authorize that strike. Employees at the Hilton announced dissatisfaction with wages and benefits and claimed that staffing levels have not been restored to adequate levels since COVID hit in 2020. The Hotel Workers Union also wanted protection for employees from possible immigration inspections that were expected during World Cup events. The union called for the strike on Thursday and are calling for a new contract from Embassy Suites. A spokesperson for Hilton says that the company will negotiate in good faith with the workers and will continue to cooperate with the union for a fair and reasonable agreement. A heat advisory comes into effect for the first couple of days this week as highs will be expected in the 80s. Cooler on Sunday with highs in the mid-70s.
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3: This is Northwest News Radio Weekend. I'm Scott Carty. You normally hear me weekdays, 10 a.m. to 2 p.m. Nice to spend time with you looking back at some stories from the week. A perfect storm is hitting our local blood supply with hospitals demanding more blood and fewer donors giving. Something to think about maybe doing this weekend. Here's Northwest News Radio's Denise Whitaker to explain.
4: The blood supply in Western Washington and Oregon is so low right now that BloodWorks Northwest declared a code red, an emergency declaration they typically only make right after the holidays.
5: This has been an unusual need for blood at the hospitals right now.
4: It's so bad that Juan Cotto tells me they've had to import blood from other parts of the country.
5: Although we have imported blood, it's also a situation that we're seeing across the country. So we're not going to be able to rely upon the blood coming from outside. So we're asking our community to step up.
4: The code red means they have less than a 1 to 2 day supply of critical blood types. So they're asking all eligible donors to give. But right now, I also learned they've only been able to collect 85% of the type O blood that's actually needed for trauma and other casualties since March. Denise Whitaker, Northwest News Radio.
3: Some industry analysts say sustainable aviation fuel is the future of flight. One company is doubling down on that future, harnessing the power of the American heartland to create renewable fuel for flights across the globe.
6: The rising cost of jet fuel is forcing the aviation industry to try to find new ways to power planes. That mission coming to a head right here in Montana, where one company is using all sorts of everyday items to actually create sustainable aviation fuel. It's an American-made solution to try to address a global issue. Inside this massive supply tank is nearly 5 million gallons of sustainable aviation fuel, better known as SAF, possibly the future of flight. I put on a hard hat and coveralls to go inside the refinery at Montana Renewables, a company doubling down on creating renewable fuel to harness the power of the American heartland to fuel our planes.
7: It's gotten even more important from an overall energy perspective. Think energy independence. This is all U.S.-based feedstocks going to U.S.-based air travel.
6: The idea is simple. Biofuels like beef tallow and seed oil are gathered from the farm, transported to the railroad, mixed in the refinery, tested in the laboratory, and taken to the skies. The result is an eco-friendly alternative that fosters American energy independence during times of global war and market instability.
7: In the last couple of months where things get out of whack and the market gets upside down, we don't want that to negatively impact us when it's to happen again. We're not saying we ever want it to happen, but when it happens, we want to be independent from it from an economic standpoint.
6: These railroad cars carry the key ingredients needed to make sustainable aviation fuel, things like beef tallow and seed oil. Take, for example,

0: This railroad car, which carried around 28,000 gallons of canola oil.
1: The federal government is pushing for progress, demanding refiners and importers blend more and more renewable fuels into the U.S. fuel supply every year. And major companies are investing, like American Airlines and Google, which just announced a record-breaking agreement, unlocking around 35 million gallons of SAF over 3 years. But it only makes up a fraction of the current fuel used by commercial jets. 30,000 barrels of SAF are produced each day in the United States. But traditional jet fuel is consumed at a rate of around 2 million barrels per day. In other words, the amount of SAF being made is roughly the same amount needed to supply only about a half hour of jet fuel on any given day. That rate has the entire airline industry worried that SAF production isn't happening fast enough. Montana Renewables knows it'll take time for sustainable aviation fuel to hit the mainstream. So in the meantime, the workers will perfect their craft, collecting bio-waste like the cooking oils used to grill your burgers and fries to one day take you to the skies.
2: It's crazy to think that something like that that came from a fast food restaurant flies your jet on the way home. That's crazy.
0: I know. The goal is to have a net zero carbon emission footprint by the year 2050 across the entire air industry. But the International Air Transport Association says there's no way that goal will be met unless we pick up the pace. In Montana, Alex Capriello, News Nation.
3: A major utility has made it official with the largest rate hike in years coming both this year and next. Here's Northwest News Radio's Brian Calvert with more.
4: Customers of Puget Sound Energy have already experienced rate increases of 8.6%. Not to be outdone, Seattle City Light says we need more than that. A spokesperson says this year, City Light customers will be levied a 9.5% rate increase. Another 9.5% increase comes next year. For the average residential customer, it's about $10 more a month this year, $20 more a month next year. The money's needed for a backlog of capital improvements and to expand capacity from wind, water, and solar sources. As part of the proposed rate increase, the utility discount program will be expanded. If an individual makes under $100,000 annually, they would now qualify for a break. Brian Calvert, Northwest News Radio.
3: And now with a medical minute, here's ABC's Alex Stone.
5: A major global study published in the journal PLOS ONE suggests teens who consume more ultra-processed foods are nearly 70% more likely to become overweight or obese. These foods are packed with junk like sugar, additives, and unhealthy fat. Because of this, they are more addictive, have fewer key nutrients, and despite being packed with calories, they leave you feeling empty. Diets high in ultra-processed foods and low activity levels have become the norm in recent years. As a result, teen obesity risk has skyrocketed. Carrying excess weight at a young age can lead to more health issues down the line, including diabetes, high blood pressure, and heart disease. If you rely on quick, ultra-processed snacks to fuel your kids, you're actually giving them less fuel and more fat, sugar, and preservatives. Think about healthy swaps like baby carrots and hummus over an air-filled bag of Doritos or a banana and nut butter instead of a Milky Way. Ask your child's pediatrician how you can put more whole foods on your teen's plate and lower their risk of obesity. With this Medical Minute, I'm Alex Stone.
3: Well, as we get ready for the next World Cup match in Seattle Wednesday at noon, the festivities go on, and small business owners are teaming up to offer a sweet deal to World Cup fans. Here's Northwest News Radio's Austin Smith.
6: Much of the focus right now for tourists and locals is on downtown where the games actually happen or in designated fan zones throughout the region. But in an attempt to bring soccer fans to different neighborhoods in Seattle, five dessert shops have teamed up for the World Cup Sunday Passport. One business owner tells the Seattle Times, running a small business can be hard, adding, quote, if you can find ways to connect with other small businesses and support each other, that makes it worthwhile, end quote. All the different shops are offering a sweet treat inspired by a country competing in this year's World Cup. Austin Smith, Northwest News Radio.
3: A man known for his time here in Seattle and his martial arts, being honored by another state. There's a bill to officially designate May 17th as Bruce Lee Day in California. It would honor the icon's impact on film, culture, and Chinese American history. 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
4: It's time for Northwest 250, celebrating local history as America marks its 250th. Here's Felix Bunnell.
7: In the early 1900s, the Northern Pacific Railroad wanted to build a major freight and passenger depot on the Seattle waterfront. Seattle's waterfront was already congested with trains from the Northern Pacific and the Great Northern. So the depot plan, described by one historian as commercial suicide, was rejected. City engineer Reginald Thompson came up with a better idea. build a tunnel under downtown and get the main tracks off the crowded waterfront, and then build a depot for both railroads at the tunnel's south portal. The tunnel was completed in 1904, and the first trains ran through it in 1905. More than 120 years later, the tunnel and the shared depot, King Street Station, are still in service. That's today's Northwest 250. I'm Felix Bonnell.
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8: It was supposed to fix a broken system.
4: Leaders pursuing corrective action after an audit found several $1 million in public funds missing from the King County Regional Homelessness Authority.
8: Now, the agency itself is fighting for survival.
9: The report says the agency burned through cash, went deep into the red, and could not reconcile millions of dollars in receivables.
8: Who is accountable? And what happens to people living on the streets?
10: Cats get 9 lives. This organization has had 10. It's time for it to go.
8: Whatever happens next happens here. 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
3: 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I'm Scott Carty. 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One of the things that's great about our region, we don't have to face hurricanes. Northwest News Radio's Jeff Pogula checked in with Jim Ryan to talk about the upcoming hurricane season. And a tropical storm that indicates game on.
0: Well, a low-pressure area that began with the designation potential Tropical Cyclone 1 earned the title Tropical Storm Arthur by midday when its maximum sustained wind speeds reached 39 miles an hour. The biggest threat from Arthur is heavy rain, prompting the National Hurricane Center to issue a tropical storm warning from High Island, Texas to Morgan City, Louisiana. ABC's Jim Ryan joins us from Texas, where hurricanes are an issue every year. And well, the last couple of seasons began with predictions of several major storms, but ended with very few. What are the experts expecting for 2026?
1: Well, yeah, there's an expectation, at least. The predictions that have come out in the last couple of months were for an above average year for tropical storms turning into hurricanes, 3 to 5 hurricanes. Some of those could become major. And we got a little taste of that yesterday. Yes, Tropical Cyclone Arthur, as it was eventually titled, and became Tropical Storm Arthur, 39 mile per hour winds. Right now, though, Jeff, it's been back down again. So it wasn't a tropical storm for very long. But don't be deceived. Certainly the people of the northern Gulf Coast are not being deceived. They're seeing the results of this storm now in the extreme rainfall, especially around the New Orleans area. Kenner, Louisiana, where the airport is located just to the west of New Orleans, has been getting 6.5 inches of rain per hour. Communities to the northeast of there, Picayune, Mississippi, for example, has been flooded. So, yes, the title really doesn't mean anything. Cyclone, tropical storm, hurricane, any of these can bring heavy, heavy, life-threatening rainfall.
0: And then what does this mean for the cruise season? Because we know a lot of cruises go through the Caribbean, through the Gulf. We've seen a lot of plans change as a result of these storms.
1: Yes, undoubtedly it will. I suspect that some of those cruises will have to be put on hold, maybe. This will all blow through, though, in the next day and a half or so. The other fairly positive point, I suppose, is that the oil refineries, and the offshore oil rigs, if they are halted at all, it's just going to be a blip. They'll get right back to work, and that will keep oil prices and gas prices by extension from rising. So, yeah, that's part of the good news here, that it didn't get any stronger than it was.
0: So why is this year different than the last couple of years?
1: And it all comes down to two words, Jeff. El Nino. That weather pattern out of the Pacific Ocean is affecting what happens in the Atlantic hurricane season. And in fact, the expectation is that there may be more Pacific hurricanes than Atlantic hurricanes this season. The lucky part for you in Seattle, of course, is that they generally move to the west. They don't move east. They don't bother the west coast of the United States much at all. May bring some rain down to the southern part, Baja California, places like that. But to the east now in the Atlantic, yeah, we're already starting to see it. We're 18 days into the Atlantic hurricane season. We've already had a named storm.
0: That's ABC's Jim Ryan from Texas.
3: And that's Northwest News Radio's Jeff Pogula. Also in Texas, a lawsuit has been filed against the Trump administration by hundreds of people in far west Texas who own land along the southern border. News Nation's Xavier Walton reports they're pushing back on plans that could take their land under eminent domain laws.
21: Well, I think it comes down to essentially they feel like they have nothing else to do. This is their last-ditch effort. Their backs are against the wall. This is a battle families say that they have been fighting for generations. Only this time, who is potentially taking their land? It's different. And hundreds of these residents out in Presidio County say that they fear they could lose part of the land that's been in their families for decades. So roughly 400 landowners in the Big Bend region received letters from U.S. Customs and Border Protection requesting access to their properties for potential border infrastructure projects. Now, according to reporting from the Texas Tribune, those letters say if access is not granted, the government could pursue eminent domain, which is the legal process allowing, you know, private properties to be taken for public use with compensation. Now, the Trump administration, they've described this area as a high illegal entry corridor where migrants and drug smugglers continue to cross the border into the United States. Federal officials say the project is part of the broader efforts to really expand border security infrastructure. But here's the thing. This isn't about money for these families, for these ranchers and these landowners. It's about preserving family history, protecting property where families have lived, farmed, and ranched, really, for generations. So on one hand, residents say, yes, they absolutely support the border security, but never expected their own land to get caught up right in the middle. Also worth noting, out of the 25 Texas counties that sit on the U.S.-Mexico border with Presidio County, is only one of two that did not vote for Trump back in 2024. So as the Trump administration pushes for more border infrastructure and additional border wall, The concern grows for these families along the U.S.-Mexico border. With that said, they're planning for a lengthy battle in court. In Dallas, Xavier Walton, News Nation.
3: We are getting ever closer to the 4th of July and the celebration of America's 250th. The nation's largest 4th of July celebration will be even bigger than usual.
2: Baby Rexha will be among the artists set to perform at the Macy's 4th of July fireworks special this year. She'll be joined by Shaboozey, Noah Kahan, Post Malone, Salt-N-Pepa, and Blake Shelton. The artist will perform alongside the nation's largest fireworks display, which will be expanded this year to commemorate the nation's 250th birthday. The show will be held along the Lower East and Hudson Rivers. NBC will broadcast the show live starting at 8 p.m. Eastern. It'll also stream live on Peacock. In New York, I'm Daria Albinger.
3: Well, what do you think about this? Virginia is considered the most patriotic state in the nation. The Commonwealth ranks number one on WalletHub's 2026 list of the most patriotic states in America. The findings are based on 13 indicators of patriotism, including military enlistment, veterans, voter participation, and a number of AmeriCorps volunteers per capita. Arkansas is considered the least patriotic state. And in Chicago, an alderman is expected to propose renaming Northerly Island after Pope Leo XIV. Alderman Ray Lopez is introducing the resolution. Now, if approved, the request would urge the Chicago Park District to rename the lakefront location as Pope Leo XIV Northerly Island. Pope Leo was born in Chicago. I hope you're having a great weekend. I'm Scott Carty. Be sure to download the Northwest News Radio app. It is your chance and easy way to listen to us anytime, anywhere, in your earbuds if you're changing up your commute during World Cup or just through your car. 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It's also a great way to get in on some contests coming up.
4: It's time for Northwest 250, celebrating local history as America marks its 250th. Here's Felix Bunnell.
7: Washington became the 42nd state in November 1889. It was just a few months later that a young real estate man named Charles T. Conover had a brainstorm that still echoes to this day. Conover and his business partner printed 50,000 copies of a brochure promoting the state and the Seattle area and the lush green setting. Historian Frederick Grant wrote the booklet, but Conover came up with the catchy title, Washington, the Evergreen State, and Seattle, its metropolis. The clever nickname caught on immediately, and for more than 130 years, it's never really gone out of style. It's also never been formally adopted by the state legislature. So, technically, Washington is the unofficially Evergreen State. That's today's Northwest 250. I'm Felix Bunnell.
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30: From ABC News, I'm Wayne Cabot. After earlier walking out of the talks, Iran now reporting major progress. Its foreign minister crediting Pakistani and Qatari mediation for ending the Israeli attacks in Lebanon, they're saying, and claiming that restrictions on Iranian oil exports are being lifted, that some frozen assets are being released, and that a major reconstruction plan for Iran has been agreed to. President Trump had threatened Iran with annihilation if they closed the Strait of Hormuz.
31: President Trump telling Fox News Iran won't have a country if the critical waterway is shut down. President Trump also demanding Iran stops Hezbollah from, quote, causing trouble, posting, if they don't, we'll hit Iran very hard again, just like we did last week, only harder.
30: ABC foreign correspondent Tom Soufi-Burridge at the talks. Crude oil as much as 2% higher on this uncertainty. And yet, says Energy Secretary Chris Wright on ABC's This Week,
32: I think Americans can expect continued declines in energy prices.
30: Back to where they were, he wouldn't say. Storms have killed two people in Jefferson County, Illinois. ABC's Andrew Dimbert watching a weekend of twisters and downpours in the south and plains.
33: Almost 10 inches of rain falling in downtown Biloxi in less than 2 hours. The Biloxi River cresting at record levels.
30: Intense storms are now forecast for Monday from the Midwest to the Mid-Atlantic, and a summer swelter in the desert southwest, with Phoenix baking into the 110s for the entire coming week. Smoke filling the air in East L.A. has been since Wednesday when a food warehouse caught fire. KABC's Monica DeYonda.
0: This warehouse stores about 85 million pounds of food. That is a ton, including meat, poultry, and bread products. That food, well, it's now starting to spoil, further complicating the situation on the ground. And once the firefight is over, only then will crews be able to remove and dispose of thousands of tons of spoiled food.
30: Governor Newsom declaring a state of emergency for the L.A. County area. 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
30: A Pixar favorite is back and already number one in its first weekend, proving some characters never age.
3: Extinction! 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
8: Toy Story 5 took the top spot in movie theaters this weekend. At $160 million domestic, the animated sequel is now the biggest opening of 2026, besting the Super Mario Galaxy movie.
11: People are starved for the truth.
8: Steven Spielberg's Disclosure Day fell to second place in its second weekend. The alien thriller added another $17 million this weekend, and the low-budget horror Obsession just keeps on drawing crowds, earning another $14 million in ticket sales. Mike Dubusky, ABC News.
30: President Trump says UK Prime Minister Keir Starmer will resign, which seems to be news to him, says ABC's Marcus Moore in London.
31: ABC News has learned that Starmer and Trump have not spoken this weekend, suggesting that President Trump is merely guessing. Starmer is facing domestic pressure for him to resign over plummeting popularity for his Labour Party, and everyone is watching what happens when Starmer is expected to lay out a timeline for the next steps in his premiership.
30: The rock band Goose held a benefit in Central Park to support fans who saw a 51-year-old man fall to his death from an upper deck during a weekend show at Madison Square Garden. In a statement, the band saying it's reeling from the tragedy. Quite a comeback at the U.S. Open Golf, Shinnecock Hills, Long Island. Wyndham Clark avoids a record collapse and holds on to win. I'm Wayne Cabot, ABC News.
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12: I'm E.S. Henry for Northwest News Radio. Advisories have been announced for some West Seattle beaches after 13,000 gallons of untreated wastewater were released into the Puget Sound. Public health officials announced that crews were replacing a flow control gate at a pump station in West Seattle and discovered a leak in the station's emergency outfall. That advisory for Cormorant Cove is in effect until June 24th. An announcement by Seattle City Light is warning local residents that power rates will be going up and has estimated rate increases of 9.5% over the next 2 years, adding about $10 to each month's energy costs. Como's Lin-Ann Nguyen reports.
13: Seattle City Light officials say the increase is needed due to a combination of factors, including rising costs and demands on the grid. As people's habits change, like needing to charge more electric vehicles and using heat pumps instead of gas and oil.
12: A burn ban has been announced for King County as of Monday, as recent high temperatures have left some areas vulnerable to fire. This comes as fireworks sales are beginning in local counties, and many people are starting to stock up for the country's 250th birthday this 4th of July. King County Fire Marshal Eric Urban reminds local residents that the sale and use of fireworks are prohibited in the county, and that the Stage 1 burn ban on Monday further restricts the use of fireworks. The National Weather Service says that above-average temperatures expected this summer will create dry conditions and increase the risk of fire. Sunny and clear as we finish out the weekend in the Sound. Highs in the mid-70s, warm temperatures expected to start the week.
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4: It's great to have you with us this weekend here on Northwest News Radio. From last week, our top stories include more than 35,000 people who are now suddenly looking for new attorneys now that a Tukwila immigration law firm has suddenly closed its doors. We get details from Northwest News Radio's Scott Carty.
5: Now known as Lou's Legal, the firm used to bear the name of its founder, Alexandra Lozano. Last month, nine of its clients sued, claiming the firm's services were negligent and even fraudulent. While Lozano has denied the allegations, she did agree to give up her law license. She's also the subject of investigations by the Department of Homeland Security and the State Attorney General's Office. Lou's Legal has five offices in the U.S., as well as in Mexico, Colombia, and Argentina. Some of its now out-of-work attorneys are contacting clients to represent them directly. Scott Carty, Northwest News Radio.
4: Immigration and Customs Enforcement agents face new limitations to their operations after a vote by the Port of Bellingham Board of Commissioners. The new resolution passed this week also includes Bellingham International Airport. Cascadia Daily reports it gives the port the option to get rid of any part of a resolution that's found to be in conflict with federal law because such resolutions could put federal funding at risk. The state has agreed to its largest settlement in history when it comes to a lawsuit filed by individuals. Specifically, the suit was for two very young kids, a boy and a girl. The details of their abuse so graphic, their attorney says it's a miracle either of them survived. At the time, the state was supervising the kids when they were still in the custody of their abusive birth parents. The kids are now 4 and 6 and have been adopted into the same family. The state signed off on a settlement for the boys' lawsuit for $45 million and has settled the girls' suit for $34 million. The Attorney General's Office calls these the largest and second largest pretrial settlements by individuals in state history. Now, both children will have special needs for the rest of their lives. The man accused of leading an adult content operation in Bellevue pleads not guilty to several crimes. 21-year-old Nikita Tekulio has been charged with 4 counts of human trafficking, 1 count of money laundering, and 1 count of leading organized crime. The operation was run out of his Lakemont mansion, where officers responded to more than 100 incidents over the span of several months. Tekulio remains in jail on $5 million bail because he was considered a flight risk. The death of a high school lacrosse player shocking an entire community. Elliot Abramson, a Mercer Island High School sophomore, died 1 week after a ball hit him in the back of a head during play. His family posted on social media that Elliot had just gotten his driver's license a few months ago and chose to be an organ donor and that they are honoring that decision. The Times reporting his death, now the second high school lacrosse death in just more than a year. Human remains found last month in the Okanagan-Wenatchee National Forest have been identified. They belong to a woman missing nearly 40 years. Patricia Collier would have been 77 years old today had she lived. The Tacoma woman disappeared on the 4th of July back in 1986. There have really been no leads and no suspects, and there still are not. It's just been days since authorities figured out the partial skull found in the forest on the other side of the state in early May belonged to Patricia Collier. The match was made after a relative offered a DNA sample. A coalition of federal, state, county, and local agencies is in place and ready to keep the public safe during the World Cup matches that begin Monday. Michelle Esteban with Como News begins our coverage.
6: From the Coast Guard, which will patrol the waterways, escorting every ferry on match days, to FEMA, which has allocated $19 million to defend against unauthorized drones.
7: We've trained and rehearsed a range of scenarios, and we have identified staging areas in the event that we need to have life-saving teams come into this area.
6: The Seattle Police Department has incident command and control throughout the event.
9: There's going to be a very strong police presence at both the stadium area as well as all of our fan celebration sites.
6: Their officers will be easy to spot in special neon green shirts, and they'll get support from officers from 11 different police departments and help from CCTV cameras, which will now be activated during the World Cup.
4: Yeah, Seattle Mayor's decision to turn on those surveillance cameras in the stadium district continues to cause controversy. She initially said that they would only be turned on if there was a credible threat during the World Cup. Well, a couple weeks ago, Wilson said she had been briefed on just such a threat. Seattle City Council President Joy Hollingsworth says she's not aware of that threat.
10: I know that there's a large amount of safety precautions that we're putting in as a city, and I don't want to scare the public because it's going to be safe for the World Cup.
4: Hollingsworth says she's frustrated that Wilson has not followed through on the camera legislation approved last year.
10: If you do want cameras, it doesn't mean that you want people surveilled and people to be snatched up off the streets. There's a middle piece here where I know I've been actively trying to bring people to the conversation.
4: Councilmember Bob Kettle has suggested that Mayor Wilson has violated the city's CCTV ordinance. And there's been a heat advisory posted just in time for the first day of World Cup play on Monday with temperatures nearing 90 degrees. So keep this in mind. You should keep yourself hydrated, especially if you're going out to the match. When FIFA World Cup soccer kicks off Monday, we could experience the warmest temperatures so far this year. FIFA's decided that they will allow ticketed fans to bring in one bottle of water into the stadium here in Seattle, as well as other stadiums hosting World Cup matches. There's just one catch. It has to be an unopened, factory-sealed 20-ounce bottle of water. You cannot bring in your own refillable water bottle, empty or full. In other news from this past week, the city of Seattle is putting new large-scale data centers on hold for now while it studies what they could mean for utility bills, water use, and other issues. Northwest News Radio's Jeff Pogula reports.
14: The city council has unanimously approved an emergency moratorium on new large data centers. This comes after Seattle City Light was approached by four companies looking at five major projects that could draw enough electricity to power about 300,000 homes. Some people who testified Tuesday said a one-year pause doesn't go far enough.
15: We want a permanent outright ban on AI data centers right now. These facilities poison communities. They drive up electricity costs, and all for what?
14: In addition to the moratorium, the council is also asking city departments and the mayor's office to study the effects of data centers on the grid, water, and utility rates. Recommendations and proposed legislation are due by January. Jeff Pogula, Northwest News Radio.
4: Our locally based warehouse giant is seeing record demand for its cheaper gas as fuel prices continue to climb. Costco executives say the final 5 weeks of the quarter brought the highest volume of fuel sales in the company's 50-year history. CEO Ron Vacris says some locations needed fuel deliveries several times a day. And Jacob Two Trees, Oscar the Bird King, Pia the Peacekeeper, and friends are about to get a lot more company here in Washington. You've seen the trolls in Issaquah, on Vashon, in Bainbridge, in Ballard, and in West Seattle. Now 12 additional giant trolls will be built in the Tacoma area. Danish artist Thomas Dambo is returning to Washington to produce a dozen more trolls to be split between Point Defiant Zoo and Aquarium and Northwest Trek. The exhibit, called Trolls, a Field Study, will open October 15th.
29: This has been Northwest Rewind, our week in review of the area's top local stories. 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
25: Welcome into the Northwest Connect. I'm your host, Aaron Wright. We've got a really exciting show for you this week. Scott Carty is speaking with the new leader of United Way of King County. If the name Blair Taylor is familiar, that's because he served as a top leader for Starbucks and is now using his skills to help increase housing, food security, and education in our region. We've got a look at his plans ahead. And the World Cup excitement has swept the region, and fans from across the globe are getting up close and comfortable with the Seattle icon. Pike Place Market President and CEO Rachel Lichtenberg tells me all about the fun you can experience down at the market only during the World Cup.
5: Blair Hamilton Taylor, you are the new CEO of United Way of King County. Congratulations.
26: Well, thank you. Thank you, Scott.
5: And what does that mean to you?
26: Well, you know, this has been a long build up to this point. I've been deeply involved in the United Way of King County for the last many years. I chaired the board several years ago. I've been a member of the board in the past, served on the executive committee. And I love this organization. I love what they've done for the city and county. I love what their potential is. And so this is really a wonderful opportunity for me to kind of come home to the United Way again. And I think the potential of this organization to continue to do great things in the county and the region is immeasurable. So I couldn't be more excited about the opportunity and what lies ahead.
5: And for people who don't know, you have a very interesting path of getting here, that you were in leadership with Starbucks, that you were also part of the President Obama's efforts. Talk more about your path and your career path to get here.
26: Yeah, so I have one of those eclectic mixes of experiences. I've spent a lot of time in the private sector. I've spent probably a third of my career or so in the nonprofit sector. I've even spent some time in the public sector. So I had an opportunity to lead some big nonprofit initiatives over the years, including, as you mentioned, President Obama's My Brother's Keeper initiative, which was one of his signature initiatives. I led a very large nonprofit in Los Angeles, the LA Urban League. I've served on the boards of many other nonprofits. I currently chair the board of the Seattle Urban League, for example. So I've been really close to the community. If you go back, you know, a couple of decades ago, I led one of the largest, actually it was the largest college access initiative for low-income communities around the 2000s. So the nonprofit sector has always been near and dear to my heart. The work is incredible. I love the people. I love the missions that these organizations have. That said, I'm a business guy by training, MBA from UCLA's Anderson School, and I've spent a good chunk of my career in the private sector working for some big companies, most recently consulting world as a partner at PwC and then as Accenture and a practice leader in both of those organizations. And prior to that, what brought me to Seattle in the first place was an opportunity to work for Howard Schultz at Starbucks. I was a member of his senior team at Starbucks, and I kept my connection to the executives in Starbucks, to the business community in Starbucks, and of course to the United Way in Starbucks. So it's been a career that's taken me across sectors. I also teach cross sector leadership at two universities as an adjunct professor at UCLA's Business School and also at Arizona State University. And their next generation service corps. So, you know, the notion of bringing these sectors together, I think is such an important theme right now. And one of the things that I'm very excited about what the United Way can do in that kind of a space as well.
5: Blair Hamilton Taylor, you are the new CEO of United Way of King County. You mentioned Starbucks, and Starbucks is one of a couple of companies that have decided to make some moves with some of their corporate headquarters. Is that something that you see as having an impact locally on your fundraising, or do those relationships that you have hold up to keep that connection going?
26: You know, I think we'd be remiss if we didn't pause and acknowledge that, you know, some of these companies moving their headquarters can have some significant impacts to the region. And, you know, I for one, as a former Starbucks executive, hate to see them pick up and move so much of their operations and headquarters to another state. Do I think it will impact? I do. I think it will impact all nonprofits, but particularly if the trend continues. It's important to understand that in the era we're living in now, business has a role. Business has a role in helping to solve social problems, and business has a role in working with the nonprofit sector and working with the public sector. And we've got to figure out how to get that combination going in the best way possible for Seattle. I was the president of the Starbucks Foundation when I was there as one of the hats I wore. I was chief community officer. I ran global HR for Starbucks for a time when I was there. So I had a lot of different hats. And one of the things I saw when I was at Starbucks was a company that was really committed to doing things to reinforce the community. We were a big supporter of the United Way, for example, supporting a number of their events and supporting the organization overall. And that's when I actually joined the board when I was a senior executive at Starbucks. So companies need to be involved right now. The solutions that we need, the resources that they have, the innovations that companies can bring. And I say this all the time, and I'll say it again here, Scott. The problems are too big for any one sector to solve. I mean, they just are. We've got issues that government cannot solve by itself. The private sector cannot solve by itself. The nonprofit sector cannot solve by itself. So the three-legged stool needs to collaborate to get some of these issues addressed in a scalable way. And so, yeah, every time we see a company pick up and leave the region, that means the jobs are leaving. That means the people are leaving who could volunteer. That means the resources are leaving. That means the innovation talent around helping to creatively address issues is leaving. Those are big blows. And so I have no reserve about how hard that is of a pill to swallow when we see a big company making that kind of decision. My hope is, and my belief is, we've got enough of a base here in this great city. We've got enough companies who are interested in trying to get engaged in a deeper way. We've got employees who really want to get involved and volunteer and put their shoulder to solving some of the problems that we have, that we will continue to turn the corner. But make no mistake about it, that's not a trend to be ignored. That's a big deal. And it's not just for the nonprofit sector. It's for the entire region, for the economic well-being of everyone in the region that that these companies stick around.
5: And obviously, you know this challenge going into accepting this new role. So it seems clear that you're not afraid of it and that you're ready and up to it.
26: You know what? There's not a problem that I've seen that can't be solved. I honestly, you know, in my heart, I'm an optimist. I'm also pragmatic. I'm a pragmatic leader who maintains his optimistic point of view. And so yes, I'm going in clear-eyed and sober and looking at the problems that we face and understanding that there's some systemic issues across from homelessness to education to economic gaps and inequalities to, substance abuse to, all kinds of things that we have to be able to figure out how to solve collectively. And I'm not suggesting that the United Way or any one single organization can solve all those things. But what I do believe is it's going to take an organization or organizations like this one that can hopefully be a convener, can bring some of those parties together, can speak the language. You know, one of the things I found in working across different sectors, there's a lot of misunderstanding. So if you don't know how to speak the language of the private sector or speak the language of the nonprofit sector or speak the language of the public sector, that's how the gaps and fissures start to begin to form. And so I feel like one of the things I have from my experience in my journey is an ability to cross those different sectors and bring them together in a collaborative way. And I've had experience and success doing that. And I think that's what's needed right now. And so I have no illusions about how challenging the work is or, how difficult it is, some of these problems are to solve. I'm not Pollyannish at all, but I do believe they're solvable. I do believe we have the talent, we have the resources, we have the people, we have the ingenuity, and I believe we also have the willpower. Now, bringing all that together is not an easy task. But I think that this organization can be a part of that solution.
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3: I'm E.S. Henry for Northwest News Radio. Four people were injured in a police chase in Tacoma on Saturday as a fleeing suspect collided with another vehicle in an effort to avoid police. A 22-year-old man was taken into custody after driving away from a routine traffic stop and colliding with another vehicle. Two adults and two children were given medical attention following the incident on Steel Street South in Tacoma. Tyler Covington from Como News has the report.
7: It was around 5:22 p.m. when a deputy tried stopping a vehicle near the Alta Apartments off Steel Street South in Tacoma when the driver sped north instead. Deputies pursued the vehicle until it got into that crash near South 110th Street and Pacific Avenue South just several minutes later.
3: The man was arrested for driving under the influence, multiple vehicular assault charges, and resisting arrest. He is expected to face charges on Monday. Employees at Seattle's Embassy Suites Hotel have begun a strike after voting 1 week ago to authorize that strike. Employees at the Hilton announced dissatisfaction with wages and benefits and claimed that staffing levels have not been restored to adequate levels since COVID hit in 2020. The Hotel Workers Union also wanted protection for employees from possible immigration inspections that were expected during World Cup events. The union called for the strike on Thursday and are calling for a new contract from Embassy Suites. A spokesperson for Hilton says that the company will negotiate in good faith with the workers and will continue to cooperate with the union for a fair and reasonable agreement. A heat advisory comes into effect for the first couple of days this week as highs will be expected in the 80s. Cooler on Sunday with highs in the mid-70s.
29: It's one of the most traveled bridges in the Northwest.
8: We're riding north on I-5 across the Ship Canal Bridge. All lanes are open.
29: Now the state has launched a project that will cause 2 years of gridlock.
9: It's kind of sequential work where we're first removing the driving surface and then we get in and do deck repairs.
29: Complete coverage with traffic every 10 minutes and news when it counts.
11: The State Department of Transportation wants to completely reopen the Ship Canal Bridge for FIFA World Cup traffic.
29: Whatever happens next happens here. 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
4: Blair Hamilton Taylor, the new CEO of United Way of King County. As a guy who grew up around here, I can think of the United Way of King County TV ads and promotions or efforts that I've seen over many, many years, all the way back to the Seattle Seahawks, the NFL and the United Way ads. What sort of understanding of coming into this, knowing that this is a 105-year-old nonprofit in our region with history, what sort of new things do you plan to do for the United Way of King County?
5: Scott, you sound like you've been around Seattle for a while, but you may remember that old, you may not be old enough to remember that old Oldsmobile commercial from 40 years ago that said, it's not your father's Oldsmobile.
4: Oh, yeah.
5: And I would say this, yes, this is an organization that's been around for a long time, right? But it's not your father's United Way. There's really good things about having been around for 100 years, and because you've shown you have stability. You've shown you can change with the times. You've shown that you're resilient. You've shown that you obviously are doing something that is resonating with people, populations and constituents. So all that is really positive. But it's also, this is a new day. I mean, we are facing some of the issues, just as an example, some of the advent of AI, right? And what's going to happen with that, and with jobs, with entry level jobs and with, second level jobs, for individuals. And what is that going to mean for the workforce? Is there a role that an organization like the United Way can play in upskilling and training and getting people prepared for the jobs of the future as the jobs of the past or what we've seen so far, thus far in the 21st century start to disappear? That 100 years ago, you couldn't have thought about that 10 years ago, 5 years ago, yeah, right? Yeah. So this is also about nimbleness. It's about how quickly can you respond. And nobody has a crystal ball. So I'm not pretending that I do, and I'm not pretending that this organization does. But there are some trend lines that you can look at and say, I can see where that's going. One of them with our labor force is if we don't do some upskilling and training, particularly for the lowest income communities, we're going to have a massive schism on our hands that is going to be highly detrimental, not just for this region, but for the nation. And so you can see that coming. So the question is, what do we do in a combination of those different three sectors that we just talked about to try to head some of that off, to try to anticipate that, to try to make sure we're doing things at scale that are preparing those communities for what is inevitable at this point? And I'm not trying to be, a downer or anything, but that's really inevitable. Like, you can see that coming. That's a tidal wave forming. It's already formed and it's cresting. And so I think there is an opportunity to start thinking about those things, start positioning ourselves accordingly, take advantage of the organizations that can do some things at scale and start, putting the chess pieces on the board in a way that leads us to victory. And so that's what I'm intent upon trying to do. And I'm anxious and I'm excited about that. And I'm also going to be very methodical about it all at the same time, because we have to move quickly, but we also have to move strategically. And in my heart of hearts, I'm a strategy guy. That's what I've done in organizations that I've been a part of. And that's what we're going to do here. But make no mistake, time is not on our side. This is not, you can't analyze this problem for 3 years, okay? The one that I just described, yeah, or many of the others that we face.
4: Yeah, it's a matter of you're going to have to start making changes. And what an interesting challenge to be facing in a tech center like Seattle in the Northwest. But in that, you touched on something that I want to make sure that people have an understanding of what it is the United Way actually does. It's not just a matter of getting money, handing out money. You talked about jobs. You talked about all of those different aspects. Help

0: help this new area that you're coming into understand what it is the United Way of King County does?
1: Yeah, so it's a great question. So the United Way historically has been one of the agents of change and uplifting for historically disenfranchised populations or lower income communities. And so we do that across the educational sector. We provide all kinds of services. We provide mentorship programs. We do that by financial services for communities, for individuals, tax services for individuals who need support with filing their taxes and getting their refunds. We do it with programs that support the homeless and giving them a pathway to housing. We provide funding for organizations that help provide housing for those who are homeless. We do it for youth-focused programs for helping engage with young people when they desperately need it and they may find themselves going off on the wrong track, and we help to get them back on the right track. So there are programs across a number of different sectors. A number of different parts of the Seattle mosaic, if you will. What I think needs to happen now is I don't intend for us to change sort of the baseline of many of the things that we're doing, because you're right. We are both a funder, meaning we receive funds and we pass those through to other organizations. And then we are also a direct service program provider. So we provide some services ourselves, for example, in the tax services that I talked about. But what I expect us to do now is to figure out what is the slice of the pie? What is the area in Seattle that has desperate need where we can build this coalition to scale and effectively try to solve as best we can an issue? And I don't know what that is yet. Like, that's part of what the honeymoon period, if there is such a thing for me coming into this role, is about. It's going to be about taking a look and a strategic look at where can we dive deeper. And that may be homelessness, that may be around education, that may be around job and skills training, which we've done historically. And as I said, trying to figure out how do you get populations ready for the jobs of the future. So that's part of what the strategic, you know, rapid strategic process will be, is determining what's our big swing, what is our North Star going to be, even while we continue to provide many of these other really important and critical services to the city and county.
0: Blair Hamilton Taylor, a question I love to ask people when they get to a CEO position or they've achieved great success in corporate roles or leadership is, what did you want to be when you were a kid?
1: I went through a whole bunch of cycles, Scott, when I was a kid. My dad was a lawyer, African-American lawyer, which was not easy to achieve, a man born in, you know, in the era that he was born in. My mom was a master's degree, went on to Yale to get her master's degree. So my parents stressed education in our household from a very, very young age, and all five of my brothers went on to college, and four went on to get their graduate degrees. And so when I came out and was coming up, I just thought the world was full of possibilities. I never for a moment thought that I wouldn't go to college. I was programmed to go to college from a young age. I never for a moment thought I wouldn't own a house in a few years after I started working. I believed that I would. And so I think somewhere I always had this instinct that I was supposed to do something to help people. Like, that has always been a part of me, like the service part. My parents were big servants, community servants. My mom was a member of the town board, ran for office, political office. And so I just thought, like, one day I'll go into politics. And I actually did run for political office years ago. Got slaughtered, by the way.
0: You learned your lesson, huh?
1: Yeah. But I always knew that I would come back to service in some way. And I had this combination as I got a little bit older and started heading off to college that I had a business mind and I wanted to continue. So I was an economics major at Amherst College and then went on and got my MBA from UCLA. But that passion for community, that passion for serving other people, even when I was a brand manager at Pepsi, I was the guy who after work was volunteering and doing as much as I could to help the community. I was a big brother and I was doing all kinds of things. And so I would also try to bend my job to support communities. I was the guy who would be like, I know we're doing this big sale, but can we also support this high school over here? Mm. And I remember sitting in those meetings and, you know, the Pepsi team leaders would look at me and go, well, Blair, you're doing really well. So if you want to give $25,000 in high school, go ahead and do it. It's fine, you know. And so that was always part of my heart. What happened as my career began to unfold was a realization that, like, I have to figure out a way to combine those things. I have to figure out a way to combine my strategic desires and my strategic thinking with organizations or a career path that will allow me to sort of do both, to kind of walk in both worlds. And that's where I started to get into the nonprofit sector. 25 years ago or so, and 20 years ago, and that's where I started to think maybe it's a politics thing, and then I found that, you know, there are jobs in corporate America that are really cool jobs. Like the job I had, Howard Schultz created the chief community officer job for me.
0: Yeah.
1: And it was a fantastic opportunity to work within a corporation doing good things all across the country and all across the world, and using that force, that workforce of then 275,000 people as a force for good. And so that's the kind of thing that I started to say, well, maybe there's a melding of these two things. Maybe there's a world that sort of coexists in the middle. And that's when I, you know, had an opportunity to be president of a foundation. And so I think my vision for my life started at a young age as wanting to be a servant, and it kind of evolved over time into what does that actually look like? You know, I talk to young people all the time now at colleges and universities about, you know, if you want to do good things for the world, it doesn't necessarily mean you have to be in a nonprofit. Like you can do that avocationally. You can do that in some corporate jobs. You can do that from a government position. There's a lot of different pathways that are open to those who have that passion to serve others and uplift communities. And I've just been fortunate enough to be able to find positions that have let me feed both of those desires in my heart.
0: It seems like it is something that is deep within you. And growing up to see your father face the challenges he faced, but also to see the opportunity that you had. And as you said, you and your brothers all graduated from college. That must give you perspective for those who don't see those opportunities and how you can work to help them achieve that as well.
1: Yeah, you know, I will tell you, you know, I was at a session this morning with the team, and one of the things I said to them was, you know, if you ever want to know if you're a leader, look behind you and see who's following, okay? And I mean, who's willingly following you. And if you don't have anybody, ask yourself some tough questions about whether you're really a leader. And what I would say to you in this conversation is one of the things that makes my heart the most filled and the most warm is the fact that, you know, I have a whole bunch of mentees. I have people who have followed me from company to company or organization to organization who wanted to work for me again. I have people who I've helped, and I'm not bragging. I'm just saying, I think this is the definition of leadership. Like, you have to be able to say, my goal is not just for me to have as many cars in the driveway as I can. I'm not against that. If somebody wants to accumulate wealth, that's fine. But this life needs to be about more than that. And so who is behind you? Who are you bringing along? Who are you mentoring? What are you doing for communities that need help? And once you've achieved something, my goodness, then it's really time to stop and ask yourself some questions about who's back there. And you know, it's not because I'm your boss or I'm the drill sergeant and you're the private. It's because you want to follow me because I have moral values. I have integrity. I am, you know, helping to create a bigger vision, and I'm caring about other people, and I'm displaying that in real tangible ways. I think that's what leadership is about. And so, yes, it matters to me that, you know, there have been people whose lives I've been fortunate enough to touch. And I consider that, I consider that a gift from God. I'm not kidding. I really do. It's a distinct honor and pleasure for me to be able to serve other people and help and uplift other people. And quite frankly, I think that's a big part of the reason I'm here in this life. I'm not trying to be, you know, too hyperbolic about that. Or I'm serious. I mean, I think it really is a big reason for being. And it's given me a lot of say. The old expression, you give and you get more than you give, right? And I've found that to be true over and over and over again. And so my hope is that, you know, that spirit becomes even more contagious, because we need it now. We need it now more than ever before, perhaps, not just in Seattle, but all over.
0: A servant's heart is a great thing to have, and it's a great thing to know as well. Blair Hamilton Taylor, congratulations on becoming the CEO of the United Way of King County. Obviously, you've been familiar with the organization, being on the board and directing the board, but now you are in the big office to make sure that you're making the advancements for that organization, and we wish you the very best.
1: Well, thanks, Scott, and I appreciate you taking some time, and our listeners, please reach out to United Way, and we will find a way to help, and also to put you to work if you want to help. 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
0: You as well. 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
12: We're less than 24 hours away from Seattle hosting Team USA as they take on Australia in the FIFA World Cup 2026. Pike Place Market, an iconic Seattle destination, is welcoming fans from across the globe and serving as a hub for all the action. Pike Place Market President and CEO Rachel Lichtenberg joining me now to explain some of the fun you can only see during the World Cup. So, Rachel, I've got to ask you, what is it like Pike Place Market being at the center of all the excitement this week?
10: I just stepped off the street from the center of the market to spend time with you, Aaron, and the level of palatable joy, the vibes are just incredible. It is just a hub of just high energy joy. The long nights, it's just what a beautiful time to welcome the world. What a beautiful time to be stewards of the market and, have a lot of our locals here, but certainly the welcoming the world thing is, it's on.
12: And you mentioned that extra sunshine is, I think our sunset's around 9 o'clock, and that's really good for the night market you guys are hosting right now. I think it's Thursday night. We're recording this Thursday. Match day, USA, Australia is Friday, but this is something folks can go check out tonight.
10: So tonight, 5 till 10 p.m., it is our Welcoming the World Night Market, and this will be our biggest night market ever. And as measured by how many folks we have participating, so we have over 60 artisan craftspeople that will be set up this evening. We have a dozen or so farmers present. We have a ton of international food and beverage that will be on the street of Pike Place on the bricks. And this community is all about it. The beauty is it is our chance, certainly as a market community, to welcome the world, but also we are hearing from so many Seattle locals, Seattle and regional locals, that they will be here to help us welcome the world. And so I think we're just in for a night of absolute joy.
12: And it's such a unique experience, something you can't get all year round. And you guys are also going to have a big party for the match day as USA takes on Australia on Friday.
10: We will be setting up a watch party on the northern end of Pike Place on the bricks. And so we'll have a large screen. So a chance to actually be in the market, viewing this match, this Friday, Saturday, Sunday. We also have our Sip and Savor program occurring. So that chance to have a beverage with, for responsibly have a beverage, 21 plus, while watching. We're thrilled about tonight with the night market, and then also so thrilled to be a part of the action in terms of hosting a watch party on Friday.
12: Certainly an exciting time for Pike Place Market in all of Seattle as we welcome the globe here for the World Cup 2026. Rachel Lichtenberg, thanks for being here today.
10: Thank you so much, Aaron.
12: Thanks for listening to the Northwest Connect. So glad you tuned in this week. 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I'm your host, Aaron Wright. Thanks for tuning in, and we'll see you next week.
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12: ABC News, I'm Wayne Cabot. Iran now claiming major wins at the peace talks, including agreements on ending attacks on Lebanon. A condition to keep the strait open. New York Times White House correspondent David Sanger on ABC's This Week.
18: We could be in a situation, we don't know yet, where access to the strait just gets turned on and off by the Iranians or pushed up and down in its level, depending on what's happening in Lebanon and elsewhere.
12: Trump Energy Secretary Chris Wright on ABC wouldn't say if gas prices will return to pre-war levels. Protests outside the Iran-Belgium World Cup match in California. Some ripping up Iranian flags. Protester Sarah Baranis.
19: I'm not here to support Team Meli, the Islamic team. They don't represent us, especially because these players didn't speak up for all the young people that were killed. And so that's why we're here to show FIFA this isn't a soccer game. This is a protest against the Islamic regime.
12: President Trump says he will try again to fix the reflecting pool on the National Mall.
20: The companies that renovated the pool were awarded no-bid contracts worth nearly $15 million, despite having virtually no federal experience doing federal contracts, and the cost to taxpayers now even higher. Park Service is paying more than $1.7 million to an Ohio company to install a nanobubble system to kill the algae. Workers also battling the green muck with vacuum pumps and strainers.
12: ABC Selena Wang. Americans are going back to the movies again in numbers last seen before the pandemic. This weekend, with Toy Story 5 and Obsession driving sales, the summer box office is up 15% from 2025. Toy Story 5 debuting with 160 million domestic sales. Franchise record, the biggest opening weekend of the year. Disney's our parent company. 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
12: Several wildfires are forcing evacuations in Utah and jolting passengers who are flying into Salt Lake City Airport, their phones buzzing with warnings to evacuate just as the plane touches down. Time to raise a pint to America's 250th with George Washington's recipe. ABC Chief Washington Correspondent Jonathan Carl.
22: When the New York Public Library acquired Colonel George Washington's notebook more than a century ago, at first they were unaware of the uniqueness.
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23: I'm E.S. Henry for Northwest News Radio. Four people were injured in a police chase in Tacoma on Saturday as a fleeing suspect collided with another vehicle in an effort to avoid police. A 22-year-old man was taken into custody after driving away from a routine traffic stop and colliding with another vehicle. Two adults and two children were given medical attention following the incident on Steel Street South in Tacoma. Tyler Covington from Como News has the report.
24: It was around 5:22 p.m. when a deputy tried stopping a vehicle near the Alta Apartments off Steel Street South in Tacoma when the driver sped north instead. Deputies pursued the vehicle until it got into that crash near South 110th Street and Pacific Avenue South just several minutes later.
23: The man was arrested for driving under the influence, multiple vehicular assault charges, and resisting arrest. He is expected to face charges on Monday. Employees at Seattle's Embassy Suites Hotel have begun a strike after voting 1 week ago to authorize that strike. Employees at the Hilton announced dissatisfaction with wages and benefits and claimed that staffing levels have not been restored to adequate levels since COVID hit in 2020. The Hotel Workers Union also wanted protection for employees from possible immigration inspections that were expected during World Cup events. The union called for the strike on Thursday and are calling for a new contract from Embassy Suites. A spokesperson for Hilton says that the company will negotiate in good faith with the workers and will continue to cooperate with the union for a fair and reasonable agreement. A heat advisory comes into effect for the first couple of days this week as highs will be expected in the 80s. Cooler on Sunday with highs in the mid-70s.
20: As Americans get ready for summer, the price of everything keeps going up.
25: Inflation hitting its highest level in nearly 3 years, up 3.8% from a year ago, as prices soar from gas to groceries.
20: The issue is oil.
26: It's the sky-high price of energy that's driving inflation both at the consumer and the producer level.
20: And the war in Iran could send prices even higher.
27: Any escalation in the region, and you see it immediately reflected in oil prices.
20: Whatever happens next happens here. 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
12: President Trump returns from overseas, gloating about the deal he made with Iran. But not everyone likes the agreement.
29: As he arrived in Washington, he posted on social media that essentially those who don't like the deal, and I'm paraphrasing his post here, are foolish and losers. He describes them as either jealous, bad people, or stupid.
12: Plus, is the country facing yet another round of economic headwinds?
30: Key policymakers in the Fed are increasingly worried about rising inflation.
12: And security at the World Cup in an era of political violence and the use of drones by bad actors.
31: This is where we're moving to, and we've got to get, in my view, better prepared.
28: Now, here's Northwest News Radio's Jeff Polzela.
0: Well, as always, there's a lot to discuss this week, but we have to begin in the Middle East. Days after it was first announced by President Trump, U.S. officials on Wednesday finally detailed what is in the Memorandum of Understanding with Iran. The MOU, as it's called, and its terms were read aloud by officials in a call with reporters as Mr. Trump spoke at the G7 summit in France. Now, there's been a lot of criticism on both sides about what is in this deal. So let's bring in ABC's Stephen Portnoy from Washington, D.C. And what do we know so far?
29: Well, we've been read out, as you say, the 14 points in this agreement, which the president put his own signature on last night at the Palace of Versailles. He was feted by the French president, winding down his trip. As he arrived in Washington this morning, he posted on social media that essentially those who don't like the deal, and I'm paraphrasing his post here, are foolish and losers. He describes them as either jealous, bad people, or stupid. And he may be referring to people in his own party. He certainly was talking about regional allies, and certainly it's been reported that many officials in Israel are unhappy with this. But what does it do? It provides for immediate relief for Iran in the form of sanctions relief. The United States says it will waive sanctions and allow Iran to sell oil into the global marketplace right away. Iran pledges that it will allow safe passage toll-free through the Strait of Hormuz, at least for 60 days, and then work with its neighboring country, Oman, on some sort of broader framework for the Strait, which raises the question, what about on day 61? Will there be tolls then for safe passage? This agreement has Iran reaffirming that it will not procure or develop nuclear weapons. It's a reaffirmation because, well, Iran made that same pledge during Barack Obama's presidency in the Joint Plan of Action, the JCPOA. This also pledges, as also has Iran pledging, that it will take part in downblending of its enriched uranium stockpile on site under international supervision. The United States pledges that it will work with the international partners in the region to create a $300 billion fund for economic development in Iran, and ultimately work to eliminate all sanctions on Iran as Iran further implements a broader agreement, which will take place over, you know, maybe months or years. But the whole idea is it's 60 days to reach these agreements on some pretty complicated things, including the stockpile of enriched uranium. So suffice it to say, there's a lot to it. And it also involves the unfreezing of assets, which the president describes as not our money, but Iran's money. And, you know, it's just a distant example. This is distant from what the president described as unconditional surrender months ago. Yesterday he said, well, if we kept the war going, it would lead to economic catastrophe. And he says he doesn't want to be like the late, great Herbert Hoover, who was president in 1929 at the start of the Great Depression.
0: Well, a lot of people seizing on this $300 billion international fund to help restore Iran's economy. Republicans, including President Trump, criticized Barack Obama for, quote, giving Iran billions of dollars in the last Iran deal. And now he's kind of doing the same thing. So what's going on here?
29: This is what it took to get a deal. What we heard from the president was a pragmatic defense of all these things. Again, saying that there'd be economic catastrophe if the war continued, that it's Iran's assets, that the global supply of oil has been depleted in with respect to oil reserves over the course of the war. And he said there'd be bedlam in just a few more weeks if those reserves are completely depleted. And so, essentially, he's saying this is the way it has to be, folks, even if there are criticisms, and there are many. Bill Cassidy, the Republican senator from Louisiana, said that Ronald Reagan would be turning over in his grave if he were to see what his successor agreed to here.
0: And then another former critic of any deal with Iran, now the face of the White House effort to sell it to Congress. How did Vice President J.D. Vance get put into such a position?
29: Well, he was assigned the task, and the president said that he would either take the credit for the deal if it works out or blame J.D. It's interesting that the president at Versailles signed this document himself, even though it was already said by the vice president that the president had previously signed it. He signed it on his birthday last Sunday ahead of the UFC fight, that there was some sort of e-signing or docu-sign of it. Now the president himself has affixed his own signature, which makes you wonder what the vice president is doing, participating in another ceremony to sign it. How many signatures do we need, and which one is the formal one? I guess it's sort of an open question.
0: And does this need to be ratified by the Senate?
29: Well, it's not a treaty, but there is a law that dates back to the Obama era that Congress passed that says that if there is an agreement with Iran, it has to be submitted to Congress for essentially a review process. And, the whole idea here would be that Congress would have to pass a resolution of disapproval that the president would then have to either sign, veto, or it would have to be enacted into law over his veto, which would reject the agreement. So the answer to your question is no.
0: That's ABC's Stephen Portnoy from Washington.
28: Still to come:
0: the war in Iran's effect on the U.S. economy and the possibility of higher interest rates.
28: When the Northwest Politicast returns after this.
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11: Welcome back to the Northwest Politicast. I'm Jeff Pogula. In the Federal Reserve's first interest rate meeting with Chair Kevin Warsh, the banking system left interest rates unchanged this week. However, as the war with Iran raised inflation numbers, nine members of the Fed's Board of Governors expect an interest rate hike this year. So what does this mean for American households right now? Let's bring in Mason Leith. He is an ABC News digital reporter from New York, and we were having so much talk about the potential for rate cuts or rates being steady, and now we're talking about rate hikes. That's just going to make things worse for Americans, isn't it?
12: So exactly like you were saying, you know, this is the first interest rate decision under new Fed Chair Kevin Warsh, and they left rates unchanged. But the bigger story here that you were talking about is that key policymakers in the Fed are increasingly worried about rising inflation. And so that's why we saw nine of the 19 governors who submitted forecasts for the year expecting at least one interest rate hike before the end of the year. And so this is a dramatic reversal from just a few months ago, because a majority of officials were still expecting rate cuts. And the reason here again is inflation. Federal officials expect that the end of the year inflation rate could be 3.6%. And this is almost double the Fed's long-term inflation target of 2%. So this is why we're seeing people now saying that, you know, likely, you know, rates could go up by the end of the year.
11: I can't imagine that President Trump is happy about this, because he had the back and forth with the previous Fed Chair Jerome Powell over whether or not to lower interest rates. And there was the talk of him being fired. And now the president's pick to replace him is saying not only we not lower rates, we may raise them. That's got to anger the White House.
12: Oh, absolutely. And I'm sure the White House, I mean, if I had to guess, they're not happy about this. And it's interesting because we're already seeing some notable signs of change under Chair Kevin Warsh. You know, the Fed statement that we saw was significantly shorter than in recent years. And one official did not even submit an economic forecast at all, which most experts believe was actually Warsh himself, given his past criticism of the Fed's forecasting process. So it's really interesting because all eyes are still on Chair Kevin Warsh. You know, this is his first meeting leading the Fed, and investors and consumers around the country are listening very closely to his comments, as well as people in Capitol Hill and people at the White House, for clues about whether he is prepared to tolerate higher inflation or if he's just willing to keep monetary policy tighter for longer into the year.
11: What is causing this inflation? Is it oil prices as a result of the war in Iran?
12: Absolutely. So there's basically, it's many factors, but the chief two factors that we're looking at is one, the conflict in the Middle East. You know, any geopolitical risk spikes oil and energy prices very high. You know, those markets are extremely reactive, which is why it's good now that we see that markets tend to be cooling in the Middle East, because we see gas prices coming down, oil barrel prices coming down. So that is very good. The other part of this is the tariffs, and tariffs have not been helping any of this. It's been making things more expensive to come in and out of the country, and that affects what we're seeing with inflation heavily.
11: Certainly something that is a direct 180 from what the president campaigned on. I mean, he campaigned on high prices, blamed it on Joe Biden, and now the war in Iran, as it sounds, is what's causing additional inflation.
12: Absolutely. Absolutely. And that's why I think these midterm elections coming up are going to be really, really interesting to watch. And we'll have to watch them very closely, because a lot of the things that the current administration campaigned on, the mandates that they said they were going to bring, so far they have not brought. You know, most Americans that I've spoken to and most experts that I've spoken to say the economy is actually in a worse place. But, you know, the good news is now that things in the Middle East do seem to be cooling off. Gas prices are coming down. So hopefully, you know, we're on the other side of things now.
11: And that was going to bring me to my next question. You mentioned the gas prices. We were talking about all the price of oil and everything skyrocketing, but gas prices are starting to come down. How much of an effect is that expected to have on the rest of the economy?
12: It's expected to have a big effect. You know, gas prices are now under $4. I think they're $3.94. And this is the first time that we're seeing the below $4 mark in months. And this is very welcome news for consumers, because gas prices are obviously, you know, one of the most visible expenses that Americans see every week and every day. But it's interesting, because when the Fed is making its decision based off of interest rates, they're not necessarily looking at, you know, gas prices by the day. They're looking at what they believe the long-term economic forecast to be in this country. And gas price is only a small part of that. So while gas prices coming down definitely is a great sign for our economy, you know, it doesn't necessarily move the needle huge for the people in charge of the Fed. But you know, one thing that's really great is that the conflict in Iran does seem to be winding down. And so, you know, this impact is likely to be huge on energy markets. Oil and gas are going to come down. So this will earn lower energy costs in the short term for everywhere here in America. So this is good news for inflation, good news for consumers, and good news for everyone going to the pump.
11: But that's going to take some time, as we've seen, whether it's this conflict in the Middle East or previous conflicts or different factors altogether. Oil prices will spike very quickly, but it takes much, much longer for them to come down.
12: Absolutely. It's like we always say, you know, they go up like a rocket and it comes down like a feather. You know, it takes a long time for these things to come down. And the other part of this, too, is that even though they are coming down, and it's an extremely fragile situation, if hostilities erupt in the Middle East again, like they have been going back and forth, you know, all of this could spike right back up again. So it's a very precarious situation. So that's why I feel like a lot of experts that I've talked to, you know, they're happy about it, but it's a very, you know, kind of tentative happy, which it could go back up again soon.
11: All right, Mason Leith, ABC News reporter from New York, thank you so much.
12: Thank you for having me.
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11: security at the World Cup after that foiled plot to attack the UFC event at the White House.
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11: Welcome back to the Northwest PolitiCast. I'm Jeff Pogula. Last weekend's reported close call during the White House UFC matches, in which we know that some people were plotting a drone and sniper attack on those who were ringside, sparking new concerns among the anti-terrorism establishment. ABC News crime and terrorism analyst Brad Garrett is joining us now. And this seemed rather fantastical when we first heard about it a few days ago. People looking to attack the White House with drones. So what did you think initially when you heard about this plot?
31: Well, obviously I was horrified that that somebody could maybe pull this off. But Jeff, I think the issue here is that would be one of the more difficult places to attack from the standpoint of what technology the military and law enforcement have in or around Washington to intercept drones. That's one aspect. The other is the idea that you could even launch a ground attack, if you can imagine how many buildings are covered, and so forth and so on. So the short answer is, I was horrified by the idea. I didn't think it was realistic that they could pull it off. Now, having said that, all they would have had to have done is get one drone anywhere near the White House that would have created panic. You could understand what that would do. So it made me think more about drone and drone technology. And as you and the audience know, the Ukrainian-Russian war, Iran, us and Israel, a number of wars in Iraq and Syria have used drones. It's interesting because this morning they're reporting that Ukraine was able to attack an oil depot or refining place 10 miles from the Kremlin. It really lit up like you could get that close to the Kremlin with drones and actually blow things up. So I share that in that there is advancements in drones that we have to be really cognizant of. And I'm not convinced we're really equipped to do the counter drone thing. Certain areas, certain bases, of course, we probably are sensitive locations. But the everyday location where crowds form or whatever, and radar will pick up a drone, but that doesn't really help you stop it. It just lets you know it's there.
11: And then this comes as the World Cup is going on, and here in Seattle, the U.S. team is going to be playing tomorrow. There's always concerns about security at events like this, but as you say, down at Lumen Field, they don't have the defenses that the White House would have.
31: They don't, but I will tell you that every venue, which is, I think, worldwide, like over 80, have anti-drone systems. Now, they're not specifying what that is. That's going to be, Jeff, multi-layers of from detection to actually, can you jam the signal that it's sending to a number of things that would disable it, at least to stop it from getting to its location. So we'll see. I mean, obviously, we haven't had any incident around the World Cup. Hopefully, we won't. But I just think it's something we can't ignore, because it is what's going on in the world today. I mean, drug cartels are using drones to surveil the border, to figure out where law enforcement is or where there are places they can get people to pass through on the border. In fact, apparently they're using drones even to smuggle drugs into the country. Now, not in large quantities, probably, but the point being, this is where we're moving to, and we've got to get, in my view, better prepared.
11: And what does that mean, better prepared? Is it new laws? Is it specific countermeasures? How do you fight this?
31: Well, I think two things. One is that you fight it through intelligence, which is what I think stopped, or at least stopped, the proposed attack that was supposed to occur over the weekend at the White House. I'm not convinced how far along that was. It certainly was talked about, but I think it got headed off. So that's one aspect. Obviously, the other is we have to be pretty reasonable about where we have the ability to intercept and disable drones. Now, I say that from the standpoint that I now know enough about drones that there are different types that can get around certain detection devices. I'm not convinced that the everyday bad guy that wants to do something here is that sophisticated, but I don't know how far off we are from that maybe becoming a reality. So the key here is reasonableness and as to where you place devices, detection, interception devices, but this could get potentially pretty complicated.
11: All right, ABC News crime and terrorism analyst Brad Garrett, thank you so much.
31: You're welcome. Take care, Jeff.
11: And that'll do it for this episode of the Northwest Politicast. Thank you for spending part of your day with us and following the discussions, debates, and decisions shaping politics and public policy across the Northwest. If you enjoyed the show, please subscribe, follow, and leave a rating and a review in Apple Podcasts, Spotify, or wherever you listen. That helps more listeners find us, which helps keep this civil conversation going. You can also share this episode with someone else who cares about the topics we discussed today. I'm Jeff Bojula. Thank you for listening, and we'll be back next week.

0: ABC News, I'm Wayne Cabot. Rocky progress at the peace talks with Iran reportedly walking out at one point on Vice President J.D. Vance. Iran now reporting major progress on nearly all of its conditions. ABC's Tom Sufi Bird says big questions linger.
1: Is the Strait of Hormuz really open? Has Iran closed it? And also, how are you going to get peace in Lebanon? That is one of Iran's key demands.
0: An explosion tore through Qatar's main natural gas export terminal being rebuilt after getting blown up by Iran during the war. Crude has been higher again, but Gas Buddy thinks pump prices should keep falling. Trump Energy Secretary Chris Wright on ABC.
2: I think Americans can expect continued declines in energy prices.
0: He wouldn't say if prices will ever return to pre-war levels. Not since the pandemic have Americans flocked to summer movies. Leading the way this weekend, Toy Story 5, a franchise record, 160 million domestic sales. Disney's our parent company. This is ABC News.
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4: I'm E.S. Henry for Northwest News Radio. Advisories have been announced for some West Seattle beaches after 13,000 gallons of untreated wastewater were released into the Puget Sound. Public health officials announced that crews were replacing a flow control gate at a pump station in West Seattle and discovered a leak in the station's emergency outfall. That advisory for Cormorant Cove is in effect until June 24th. An announcement by Seattle City Light is warning local residents that power rates will be going up and has estimated rate increases of 9.5% over the next 2 years, adding about $10 to each month's energy costs. Como's Lin-Ann Nguyen reports.
5: Seattle City Light officials say the increase is needed due to a combination of factors, including rising costs and demands on the grid. As people's habits change, like needing to charge more electric vehicles and using heat pumps instead of gas and oil.

0: sunny and clear as we finish out the weekend in the Sound. Highs in the mid-70s. Warm temperatures expected to start the week.
1: CEO to CEO has been connecting leaders and ideas for over 20 years. 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
9: the White House delays Vice President J.D. Vance's trip to Switzerland to negotiate with Iranian leaders. I'm John Stolness in Washington.
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13: California Governor Gavin Newsom says that the Justice Department is investigating him and his wife. I'm Lisa Dwyer.
14: A Mexican national in the U.S. illegally is identified as the ringleader of a planned terror attack at the White House. I'm Joan Jones.
15: In a runoff election Tuesday in Georgia, current Representative Mike Collins beat former football coach Derek Dooley. I'm Donna Water.
16: A Senate panel has abruptly postponed a confirmation hearing for National Intelligence Director nominee Jay Clayton. Sagar Magani, Washington.
8: All ahead on America This Week. You're listening to America This Week. I'm John Trout. U.S. and Iranian officials were supposed to meet in Switzerland to build upon the Memorandum of Understanding signed by the two countries earlier this week. But the White House has delayed Vice President J.D. Vance's trip to Davos. John Stolness has the latest from Washington.
9: In a statement, the White House blamed difficult logistics for negotiations for the delay, raising questions about what's next for future talks. A pan-Arab satellite news channel with close ties to Hezbollah reported earlier in the day that Iranian negotiators would not be going because of Israel's ongoing military campaign in Lebanon. Israeli cabinet officials are criticizing the deal and President Trump. Speaking at the White House briefing room, Vice President Vance warned them not to do that.
17: Donald J. Trump is the only head of state in the entire world who is sympathetic to the nation of Israel at this moment in time. If I was in the cabinet of the Israeli government, I might not be attacking the only powerful ally that I have anywhere left in the entire world.
9: Some Republican lawmakers are bristling at what was released in the MOU, specifically the removal of all economic sanctions, the release of frozen assets, and a $300 billion reconstruction fund for Iran that Vance said would only move forward if Iran cooperates. Senator Bill Cassidy, speaking to The Hill, is one of them.
18: This will go down as a tremendous foreign policy blunder. And Iran has learned that if they're willing to grab that Strait of Hormuz and choke it off, they can get the Western world to dance to their tune.
9: Republican Senator Roger Wicker, chair of the Armed Services Committee, said in a statement the $300 billion fund would, quote, make Iran's payoff under President Obama's 2015 deal look like a pittance by comparison. Vance urged Republicans critical of the deal to be patient.
17: Have a little bit of faith in the President of the United States. The idea that he is going to strike a deal that's been bad for the American people, it's preposterous.
9: The MOU also does nothing to eliminate Iran's ballistic missile stockpiles. Vance and President Trump said it

0: be unfair to deny Iran the ability to defend themselves. John Stolness, Washington.
1: Just days after the multi-million dollar repair, repainting, and refitting of the reflecting pool on the National Mall in front of the Lincoln Memorial, a problem that's plagued the water for decades is back. Algae. More from correspondent Rich Johnson.
2: After thousands of gallons of new blue paint,
3: think of it as a swimming pool. We have a color. It's called American flag blue.
2: And a renovation that cost about $14 million, algae is quickly regrown in the reflecting pool water.
4: It was 100% waste of fun.
2: Maryland resident and pool owner Dana Pace was surveying the scene as National Park Service crews poured several gallons of hydrogen peroxide into the pool. She says the president is right in his assessment.
5: You have to treat it like a swimming pool with chemicals, chlorine, etc. And that's not what this pool was designed for.
2: Another pool owner surveying the scene.
6: But I like it a little gamey.
2: Patrick Hicks of Florida understands the issue.
6: I know what it takes and what an environmental wreck it is to keep dumping those chemicals in the water to keep it blue.
2: Algae's been an issue for the reflecting pool for decades as the D.C. sun heats the shallow, still water. But once the current growth is killed and removed, crews say the new state-of-the-art filtration system known as the ozone nanobubbler will keep the water clean. Other tourists and locals walking by have various opinions about the whole thing and shared them with the BBC.
7: It's a reflecting pool, not a swimming pool.
8: Seems like a nice idea.
9: History does not need to be changed.
10: As a Washingtonian, I like it.
2: And Hicks says there is a compromise.
6: As long as it doesn't stink, I'm okay. And as long as I can enjoy it and get close, I'm fine with it and happy about it.
2: I'm Richard Johnson.
1: An extraordinary statement by California Governor Gavin Newsom saying he and his wife are being investigated by the Justice Department, claiming in a video that it's under orders from President Trump because he's considering running for president in 2028. Correspondent Lisa Dwyer reports Newsom called the DOJ action an investigation in search of a crime.
11: In recent days, federal agents have knocked on the doors of family, friends, and former employees. Not because they found a crime, because they're simply trying to find one.
12: California Governor Gavin Newsom, who is a Democrat, says that the Justice Department is investigating him and his wife. Newsom is accusing the Trump administration of targeting him for political purposes as he weighs a presidential bid.
11: They're demanding records. They're abusing the grand jury process, digging through years and years of random documents. Donald Trump isn't just coming after me because of my mean tweets. He's coming after me because I'm considering running for president.
12: Newsom says in a video posted on X that in recent days, federal agents have knocked on the doors of his friends and former employees and have asked for records.
11: He hates that I consistently called him out over and over again for his lies and deceit. Donald Trump is simply the most corrupt president in American history.
12: In the video, Newsom tells his wife that he loves her.
11: You have not earned a single one of the indignities that he's trying to inflict on you and our children.
12: Newsom also has a message for President Donald Trump.
11: Mr. President, come after me. I'm not going anywhere. And the country is watching.
12: A person familiar with the matter confirmed that there are multiple federal investigations into people around Newsom, including one related to his wife's taxes.
11: And to Donald Trump, this country does not belong to you. It does not belong to your cronies. And we're going to fight your lawlessness.
12: I'm Lisa Dwyer.
1: The Fed decides on interest rates and a surprise in the Georgia runoff election when America This Week returns after these messages.
13: Man, I love this place. I've been surfing here since I was a kid. Now, seeing my grandson out on the water, it means everything to me. Watching him and taking in the blue waves, the sea breeze, the blurry horizon.
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16: Welcome back to America This Week. I'm John Trout. An investigation into an alleged plot to target the recent UFC 250 event at the White House has taken an unusual turn. A man who was in the country illegally for decades has been identified as the ringleader of the group planning to attack the White House Ultimate Fighting event. Correspondent Joan Jones has details about the plot and the suspect, Abraham Alvarez, audio courtesy News Nation.
17: According to Homeland Security information, Alvarez came to the U.S. as a child. He overstayed his B-2 visa in 2001. And then in 2014, during the Obama administration, he was granted DACA status, or Deferred Action for Childhood Arrivals. Alvarez has been identified as the person responsible for planning, organizing, and directing the planned attack on the UFC event at the White House on Sunday. That plot is described by federal authorities as a plan to fly explosive-laden drones into structures on the National Mall, which would cause attendees to run away from the event and into the line of fire from snipers. Alvarez, who went by the name Shepard in communications with others involved in the plot, was captured in Omaha, Nebraska on Sunday. Nebraska Governor Jim Pillen.
18: I'm really proud of the work that everybody here in Nebraska did to get the ringleader Shepard under wraps, and he won't be seeing sunshine for one heck of a long time.
17: Immigration and Customs Enforcement has lodged a detainer for Alvarez. In all, 23 people have been identified as connected to the terror planning network, although only five arrests have been announced. It remains unclear why the UFC event proceeded, with many of the individuals still at large. I'm Joan Jones.
16: The stage is set in Georgia after two Republican election runoffs gave the GOP their candidates to take on Democrats for governor and the U.S. Senate in November. Donna Warder reports.
19: In a runoff election Tuesday in Georgia, President Donald Trump's favorite for the U.S. Senate, current Representative Mike Collins, beat former football coach Derek Dooley. Collins now faces Democratic Senator John Ossoff in November.
20: I know what it's like to sign the front and the back of a paycheck so that Georgians can put food on the table and provide for their families. John Ossoff doesn't.
19: In the race for Georgia's governor, healthcare tycoon Rick Jackson won the Republican runoff against current lieutenant governor and Trump pick Burt Jones.
21: Tonight, you made your voice heard loud and clear. Tonight, we did more than win a runoff. Tonight, we proved the people of Georgia are in charge.
19: Audio courtesy WSB. Jackson faces Democrat and former Atlanta Mayor Keisha Lance Bottoms in November. I'm Donna Warder.
16: The first meeting of the Federal Reserve with Kevin Warsh at the helm unanimously voted to leave current interest rates unchanged, but did signal that changes to the benchmark interest rate could be coming under the new chairman. Washington correspondent Sagar Magani reports the Federal Reserve's move did not sit well with President Trump, who was asked about rates not being lowered while leaving the G7 summit.
22: It's all right. Whatever.
23: And it looks like they might even raise them later this year. It's not clear. Do you have any comments?
22: It could happen. I mean, it's hard to believe. It just keeps the country down. You know, so it's so unusual. But we have a very good guy over there now, so I'm guided by what he wants.
2: The Federal Reserve has again left its key interest rate the same, but changes could be coming under new chair Kevin Warsh.
0: Fed's long-stated inflation goal of 2%. That's been going on for more than 5 years. Persistently high prices are a burden for the American people. But the recent past need not be prologue. I am pleased to report that members of the FOMC are unambiguous and unanimous. This committee will deliver price stability.
2: Nearly half the Fed's policymakers say they could back a rate hike this year, and in a surprisingly short statement, dropped language suggesting their next move would be a cut.
0: Half of my colleagues thought the policy rate, given all those developments, should be at this level or lower between now and year end, and the other half thought higher. That 19th voter was me, and I didn't submit one.
2: That puts Warsh in a tough spot, since President Trump appointed him chair after blasting predecessor Jerome Powell for not reducing rates enough. Warsh did not give his own projection.
0: For me, it's not helpful in the conduct of policy.
2: And in his first news conference as chair, repeatedly stressed the Fed's determined to restore price stability.
0: The commitment to deliver is strong, unanimous, and unambiguous. And that's, I think, an important message. We've missed for 5 years, and we're going to fix that.
2: Sagar Meghani, Washington.
16: Police in Texas are saying it's nothing short of a miracle that more people didn't die following a deadly plane crash on a southern Texas highway. Correspondent Mike Hempen has the latest.
3: One person is dead after a business jet crashed on a highway in Laredo, Texas, and caught fire. Laredo police say the plane had six people on board when it crashed Tuesday night on the Loop 20 highway near Laredo International Airport. The plane was nearly sheared in half and tipped on its side. Dashcam video on social media shows the aircraft careening down the highway, taking out a light post before coming to a stop.
4: While the loss of life is deeply regrettable, it is nothing short of a miracle that this tragedy did not become a mass fatality event.
3: The crash caused chaos. People left their vehicles to frantically try to smash out the cockpit window and free those inside. First responders can be heard calling for a ladder as they tried to free a passenger trapped inside. The audio is courtesy of Zayra Garza.
5: The officers that initially got there, the first thing was the safety of life and making sure that the safety of the public was already intact. But as you can see in several videos that were put on social media, there was a Good Samaritans as well there that helped in getting the individuals involved in this plane crash out of that plane.
3: I'm Mike Hempen.
16: Eight crew members are dead in a B-52 bomber crash at a California military base. Correspondent Clayton Neville has the latest.
24: Emergency crews responded Monday morning to a crash involving the B-52 Stratofortress shortly after takeoff from Edwards Air Force Base northeast of L.A. Smoke was seen for miles. Spokesman Colonel Hayes.
25: And we lost eight great Americans. And right now, our thoughts and prayers are with the families of those that lost their loved ones.
24: The cause of the crash still under investigation. Right now, there are more than 70 of the modern B-52H in the U.S. Air Force. I'm Clayton Neville.
16: The end of Alligator Alcatraz and New York City's largest ever ticker tape parade when America This Week continues after these messages.
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16: Welcome back to America This Week. I'm John Trout. The federal government has emptied the Everglades Immigrant Detention Center, known as Alligator Alcatraz. Correspondent Jennifer King reports that money and the weather were the key factors for the closure.
9: All of the immigration detainees at the South Florida Detention Center, known as Alligator Alcatraz, have been transferred to other facilities. That's according to the Department of Homeland Security. Spokesperson Laura Biss cited concerns about hurricane season in an email that came just before government meteorologists confirmed the first tropical storm of the 2026 Atlantic season had formed in the Gulf. DHS did not say how many detainees were moved or where they're headed or whether the center was closing permanently. The ACLU and other organizations have been pressing for the facility in the Everglades to be shut down. I'm Jennifer King.
16: A crowd estimated at just over 2 million people flooded the streets of Lower Manhattan for a victory parade to honor the New York Knicks on winning the NBA championship. Correspondent Julie Walker reports on what became the largest ever ticker tape parade through the Canyon of Heroes in New York City history.
10: For 53 long years, we have watched and we have waited. We have watched from nosebleeds and through gritted teeth and from projectors balanced on fire escapes. We have watched alone in our apartments with our heads in our hands, shoulder to shoulder at bars where the signal flickers.
11: There were tons of screaming fans, tons of blue and orange confetti falling, and one NBA championship team, the New York Knicks, making their way up the Canyon of Heroes for their ticker tape parade Thursday.
12: You really did, dog.
11: MVP Jalen Brunson at the City Hall ceremony after.
12: You really did, dog. Somehow, some way, I knew we were going to find a way to get this done. Most importantly, thank you to the fans. Not gonna lie, though, y'all are some pretty hard critics. But we appreciate it. At least I do.
11: Alicia Keys performed. And Mayor Mamdani gave the team and owner James Dolan keys to the city.
10: We waited without ever knowing if this day would come, and we waited because we knew deep down in our sick, suffering hearts that it would. New York City, this team has done it.
11: So many fans came out for the parade 3 hours before it even started. All the viewing pens were full, police turning spectators away. At City Hall in Manhattan, I'm Julie Walker.
16: That's our show for today. America This Week is produced by Jeff McKay. I'm John Trout. This is Westwood One.
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14: You could sleep through the night without thinking twice. You could take a seat in the middle of the theater. You could drive without worry of where the next restroom is. You used to say yes, and somewhere along the way, you stopped. Not because of one big moment, because of 100 small ones. A little more urgency, one more trip to the bathroom at 2 a.m., one more mental note about where the restroom is. 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
20: From ABC News, I'm Wayne Cabot. After earlier walking out of the talks, Iran now reporting major progress. Its foreign minister crediting Pakistani and Qatari mediation for ending the Israeli attacks in Lebanon, they're saying, and claiming that restrictions on Iranian oil exports are being lifted, that some frozen assets are being released, and that a major reconstruction plan for Iran has been agreed to. President Trump had threatened Iran with annihilation if they closed the Strait of Hormuz.
21: President Trump telling Fox News Iran won't have a country if the critical waterway is shut down. President Trump also demanding Iran stops Hezbollah from, quote, causing trouble, posting, if they don't, we'll hit Iran very hard again, just like we did last week, only harder.
20: ABC foreign correspondent Tom Sufi Burridge at the talks. Crude oil as much as 2% higher on this uncertainty. And yet, says Energy Secretary Chris Wright on ABC's This Week,
22: I think Americans can expect continued declines in energy prices.
20: Back to where they were, he wouldn't say. Storms have killed two people in Jefferson County, Illinois. ABC's Andrew Dimbert watching a weekend of twisters and downpours in the south and plains.
23: Almost 10 inches of rain falling in downtown Biloxi in less than 2 hours. Record levels.
20: Intense storms are now forecast for Monday from the Midwest to the Mid-Atlantic, and a summer swelter in the desert southwest with Phoenix baking into the one teens for the entire coming week. Smoke filling the air in East L.A. has been since Wednesday when a food warehouse caught fire. KABC's Monica DeYonda.
29: This warehouse stores about 85 million pounds of food. That is a ton, including meat, poultry, and bread products. That food, well, it's now starting to spoil, further complicating the situation on the ground. And once the firefight is over, only then will crews be able to remove and dispose of thousands of tons of spoiled food.
20: Governor Newsom declaring a state of emergency for the L.A. County area. 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
20: A Pixar favorite is back and already number one in its first weekend, proving some characters never age.
2: Extinction! Not again!
3: Toy Story 5 took the top spot in movie theaters this weekend. At $160 million domestic, the animated sequel is now the biggest opening of 2026, besting the Super Mario Galaxy movie.
4: People are starved for the truth.
3: Steven Spielberg's Disclosure Day fell to second place in its second weekend. The alien thriller added another $17 million this weekend, and the low-budget horror Obsession just keeps on drawing crowds, earning another $14 million in ticket sales. Mike Dubusky, ABC News.
20: President Trump says UK Prime Minister Keir Starmer will resign, which seems to be news to him, says ABC's Marcus Moore in London.
5: ABC News has learned that Starmer and Trump have not spoken this weekend, suggesting that President Trump is merely guessing. Starmer is facing domestic pressure for him to resign over plummeting popularity for his Labour Party, and everyone is watching what happens when Starmer is expected to lay out a timeline for the next steps in his premiership.
20: The rock band Goose held a benefit in Central Park to support fans who saw a 51-year-old man fall to his death from an upper deck during a weekend show at Madison Square Garden. In a statement, the band saying it's reeling from the tragedy. Quite a comeback at the U.S. Open Golf, Shinnecock Hills, Long Island. Wyndham Clark avoids a record collapse and holds on to win. I'm Wayne Cabot, ABC News.
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6: I'm E.S. Henry for Northwest News Radio. Four people were injured in a police chase in Tacoma on Saturday as a fleeing suspect collided with another vehicle in an effort to avoid police. A 22-year-old man was taken into custody after driving away from a routine traffic stop and colliding with another vehicle. Two adults and two children were given medical attention following the incident on Steel Street South in Tacoma. Tyler Covington from Como News has the report.
24: It was around 5:22 p.m. when a deputy tried stopping a vehicle near the Alta Apartments off Steel Street South in Tacoma when the driver sped north instead. Deputies pursued the vehicle until it got into that crash near South 110th Street and Pacific Avenue South just several minutes later.
6: The man was arrested for driving under the influence, multiple vehicular assault charges, and resisting arrest. He is expected to face charges on Monday. Employees at Seattle's Embassy Suites Hotel have begun a strike after voting 1 week ago to authorize that strike. Employees at the Hilton announced dissatisfaction with wages and benefits and claimed that staffing levels have not been restored to adequate levels since COVID hit in 2020. The Hotel Workers Union also wanted protection for employees from possible immigration inspections that were expected during World Cup events. The union called for the strike on Thursday and are calling for a new contract from Embassy Suites. A spokesperson for Hilton says that the company will negotiate in good faith with the workers and will continue to cooperate with the union for a fair and reasonable agreement. A heat advisory comes into effect for the first couple of days this week as highs will be expected in the 80s. Cooler on Sunday with highs in the mid-70s.
17: A budget crisis in Olympia.
25: Ferguson faces a lot of criticism over his ideas for how to plug a $2.3 billion budget shortfall.
17: And a promise from the governor.
26: We are not going to tax our way out of this thing.
17: But he quickly backtracks.
27: Arguing that a balanced approach was needed to bring the budget into line, Ferguson signed off on the largest tax increase in the state's history.
17: How it affects you and your wallet.
28: Voters could get the final word this fall on the state's new income tax for high earners.
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31: It's the weekend. We were promised unconditional surrender. We got this. We start here. The U.S. signs on to a deal that will open the Strait of Hormuz at a cost.
32: It is hard to see this as anything but a
1: total victory for Iran.
31: The details are out why they're being blasted by Democrats and some Republicans. Federal agents make several arrests in an alleged plot to bomb the White House with drones.
7: I'll tell you, the Secret Service led that investigation from the beginning. I'll tell you that it's ongoing.
31: They say they foiled this plot in the lead up to a UFC fight. And another country banned social media for youngsters.
8: We have agency. We can change it. And we will.
31: The increasing popularity of analog politics. From ABC News, this is Start Here Weekend. I'm Brad Milkey. For much of this week, we knew a deal had been agreed to by the U.S. and Iran. A memorandum of understanding outlined the terms for a 60-day ceasefire. President Trump was at the G7 in France this week, touting it as a victory.
9: We reached an agreement with Iran that achieves everything we set out to accomplish, everything and much more.
31: But no one had actually seen the text. Like, what exactly had he agreed to? Well, by the end of the week, the text started being released, first by U.S. officials to reporters, then by Iran to the world. In this interview on Iranian state TV, the country's chief negotiator said they've won, that they've stared down the world's great militaries. Now, you might expect any country to say that, but even some American Republicans said they agreed that the U.S. was leaving the Strait of Hormuz with its tail between its legs and not much to show for it. And if this is the end of the fighting, which it very well could be, the question for years will be, what was it all for? So let's dig through this initial agreement. We got ABC's chief Washington correspondent, Jonathan Carl. John, you and I have both read all 14 paragraphs to this initial agreement, this memorandum of understanding. What are the most important things to go over here?
10: I mean, the big thing is it stops the hostilities, it opens the Straits of Hormuz, and it sets a mechanism for negotiating the other issues, primarily the nuclear issues. So the Strait of Hormuz opens up immediately. There'll be a, you know, period when it has to be cleared. But for 60 days, it specifies, this is very important, Brad, for 60 days, ships can travel in and out through the Strait of Hormuz without being stopped and toll-free, no tolls whatsoever. Mm-hmm. But did you get that point? For 60 days after that, it says that Iran will have a dialogue, that's the word they use, with Oman, the other country on the Strait of Hormuz, the other side of the Strait of Hormuz, about setting up the maritime rules. In other words, Brad, they could start charging a toll again. They could be shaking down tankers coming in and out of the Strait after this 60-day period. The other thing very important that happens immediately is that Iran now has access to the global oil markets. Now, Iran has been subject to crushing sanctions for years.
9: We don't have to give them anything. But some people may want to invest. Like, what are you going to do? Say you can never, ever invest in a country? I mean, it's pretty tough.
10: Initially put in place under George W. Bush, actually even some that were put in place under President Clinton, but really ramped up in the first term of President Obama, that were temporarily lifted while the JCPOA was in effect. But now they will immediately be able to sell their oil on the world oil market with access to the banking system, with access to the insurance system.
3: Wow.
10: They will have this ability to begin making potentially billions of dollars immediately. An opportunity that they have not had for years. Now, they've been able to sell in the black market with the shadow fleet and all this, but this opens up a vast new revenue stream for Iran that they have not had for a long, long time. And then, Brad, it sets out a series of things that would be negotiated and nailed down during the course of talks over the nuclear program.
3: Yeah, let's talk about the nuclear program, because I'm old enough to remember you said the JCPOA, that was the Obama-era nuclear deal that we called it with Iran. And for years, President Trump said Iran is getting away with murder here, that the IAEA, the International Atomic Energy Agency, they would like stand and watch Iran get rid of their nuclear stockpiles. They're like, they're probably lying to you guys. Like, how? And then you're going to give them cash or sanctions relief for that? He said Iran had the benefit of all the incentives there. But when I look at this new deal, like the language of this memorandum, it basically says Iran can't make nuclear weapons, and who's going to oversee that? The IAEA. They'll watch. So, like, if anything, this looks almost more lenient than the old deal.
10: Oh, this is a shadow of the JCPOA. This is nothing actually near what Obama negotiated. Now, it sets the framework to do something potentially similar to what Obama negotiated. But look, there were a couple of things that President Trump keyed on in criticizing the Obama deal, President Trump and others. One is that the Obama deal rewarded the Iranians with $1.7 billion in assets that had been frozen. They were given them literally on pallets of cash, U.S. currency, delivered to the Iranians. Mm-hmm. Trump thought this was a horrible thing, giving them all this money that could then be sent to support terrorism, you know, around the region. Well, this deal says that as they negotiate the nuclear agreement, that part of it would be at least a $300 billion fund for economic development and reconstruction.
11: Wait, let me get that number again. You said $1.7 billion was a problem because pallets of money look bad, but this is $300 billion?
10: This is $300 billion. Now, I know you're not a huge math guy, but $300 billion is a hell of a lot more than $1.7 billion. Now, the United States won't be literally putting the dollars on pallets and dumping them into Iran. What it means is they will have a fund that will be set up in part by unfreezing Iranian assets throughout the region. But it specifies that the only way this really happens is the United States takes a series of steps to lift sanctions, clearing the way for this fund. So it's only possible with the United States, and it is a heck of a lot more money than they received under Obama.
9: We have their money. We have taken their money. It's not our money. It's their money. And we froze it. At a certain point in time, I guess we're going to have to give it back.
10: But there's more here. The other thing that Trump didn't like about the Obama deal was that it allowed the Iranians to continue to enrich uranium. Now, at a lower level, not weapons grade, a level that you would use in a civilian nuclear program. And Trump, as recently as you know, months ago, said that the Iranians should not be allowed to enrich, period.
11: Because then you could lie about it. You could say we're enriching, but it's for our power plants or whatever.
10: Right. And but now this agreement actually uses the phrase Iran's nuclear needs and makes it clear that the details about enrichment must be negotiated over the next 60 days. The clear implication is they'll be allowed to enrich. And President Trump has been very emphatic in saying the most important part of this deal is it says right there in black and white in paragraph 8 that Iran commits to never obtain or to develop a nuclear weapon.
11: All right, we are coming up on a break right here, but when we come back, we'll hear more about what is in this deal. That's after the break.
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5: Back to Start Here Weekend from ABC News. I'm Brad Milkey. Before the break, we were talking with ABC's Jonathan Carl about the details of this new deal with Iran, the ceasefire. John, you were saying President Trump got Iran to commit to never develop a nuclear weapon. Wasn't that also in the Obama deal, the JCPOA?
10: It's in the very first paragraph. It says it emphatically. So that's where it was before. This is a reaffirmation. Maybe both guarantees are worthless because he can't trust the Iranians, but both guarantees are in virtually identical language in each of these two agreements.
5: Yeah, walk me through the reactions here, because like Senator Bill Cassidy, the Republican from Louisiana, he's no longer up for reelection. So he clearly feels free enough to say, quote, Reagan is rolling over in his grave. Iran's nuclear ambitions were not curbed. They've learned that threatening the Strait of Hormuz works and will undoubtedly leverage it in the future. He said this is the worst foreign policy blunder in decades. That's a Republican. How is President Trump responding to that?
10: This has been heavily criticized, certainly by the president's opponents, but also some of his allies, the people that were cheering on when he went in and initiated the initial bombing campaign against Iran last year, the war this year. They see it as a capitulation. And look, President Trump is going to be pushing back very hard against that. And he's not going to be happy to see particularly some of his Republican allies just not happy with what they have seen. But look, he was faced with a very difficult decision. Do you continue on with a military campaign with no guarantee of further success but a guarantee that the world economy would be hit hard by the closing of that critical strait in the Middle East? Or do you, kind of rush into an agreement that ends the conflict for now, but doesn't accomplish any of those long-term goals?
5: My other question is, where is Israel in all this? Because they have spent the last few days being like, hey, we reserve the right to, bomb Hezbollah if they're bombing us, which has been happening over and over and over again. This deal makes it very clear the U.S. is saying there will be no fighting in Lebanon. Clearly, that's got to be a win for Iran and a loss for Israel, right?
10: It says that the deal commits that there'll be no more attacking in Lebanon. And that is something that the United States is, we can guarantee that we're not going to attack Lebanon. But what about Israel? How does Israel respond if, tomorrow or tonight Hezbollah fires a bunch of rockets? Are they bound by this agreement not to fire back? Look, the Israelis are clearly unhappy with this agreement, and not just because it suggests that they're arms are tied should they be attacked from Lebanon, but because it now gives the Iranians the economic might to do what they've been doing for a long time, which is to be a primary supporter of terrorist groups in the region, anti-Israeli terrorist groups. There's a lot of concern about this. Now, look, I want to be very clear about one thing. Does this mean Iran has won this war? Does this mean that the United States accomplished nothing with all of this? Well, not exactly. I mean, look, Iran did not win, first of all, if you want to go by a win-loss record. I think they arguably won the peace negotiations, but they did not win the war. Their military is severely degraded. Their nuclear program, civilian program, is severely degraded. They have much less ability to project power from the territory of Iran. Their missiles were, by most measures, more than half of them destroyed. They have been severely damaged. if you want to look for something that's accomplished, it put back Iran's nuclear program for some period of time. We don't know how long, but for some period of time, probably a significant period of time. But man, when you look at the 14 points outlined in this memorandum of understanding, it is hard to see this as anything but a total victory for Iran in terms of these negotiations. They got virtually everything they could have asked for, including a big economic windfall.
11: All right, really helpful explainer. Jonathan Carl, thank you so much.
10: Thanks, Brett.
11: Last weekend's UFC event on the White House lawn was historic for a lot of reasons. A professional sport with corporate sponsorship on Paramount being hosted in conjunction with the White House on the president's birthday, no less.
6: I just can't believe that we're at the White House watching UFC fights. Dude, I'm so filled with like testosterone. I want to kick somebody in the chest. It's crazy.
11: A huge arena, not just with the octagon cage, but a gargantuan claw-shaped set holding 4,000 people, along with tens of thousands more at the Ellipse across the street. An athlete crassly insulting a former first lady on live television. But amid all that, sources tell us behind the scenes, law enforcement had been scrambling to avert a catastrophe, that people have been plotting to fly drones carrying explosives into the event.
7: I'll tell you, the Secret Service led that investigation from the beginning. I'll tell you that it's ongoing.
11: This week we learned multiple suspects had been arrested. Let's go to ABC's Alex Mallon covering this. He's at the Justice Department right now. Alex, what are the allegations here?
19: Yeah, well, we now have a total of 5 suspects in this alleged plot against the UFC event in custody now. They range from states including Ohio, Missouri, California, and Nebraska. And what really set this off, we learned from these court documents, was not what we usually see in these type of terrorism or threats in cases, where they are alerted to the FBI by undercover sources or informants in these groups that are able to embed it. It was the call from a mother in Ohio who said that her 19-year-old son was alarming her with his $3,000 in payments from his graduation that were going towards tactical vests, weapons, ammunition. Wow. And that she was also concerned about people that he was speaking to online. And it goes into this complaint that we've seen now, 4 separate complaints against 5 defendants unsealed, that really reveal the inside signal chats that were taking place between members of this group that were allegedly plotting this attack at the White House last Sunday.
7: It was an active plot, yes, involving purported claim to be plan to use drones, snipers, etc.
19: So they detail in these court documents the alleged 2 phases that they planned to carry out this attack at the UFC event. One involved drones that would be equipped with explosives that they'd actually send towards the event itself. And in their minds, the defendants in these cases believed that this would create a rushed panic at the event of high-profile individuals there, and they'd have snipers positioned who would carry out the second phase of this attack, trying to take out high-value targets. They list off in one of these court documents individuals including President Trump, Vice President Vance.
20: I haven't heard about it now, but I watched the attack that I watched were the fighters.
19: Another court document lists off a number of Republican senators and House lawmakers that were believed to have been there. And another lists off Elon Musk as a potential target for this group. So it really is, you know, remarkable in the sense of the amount of planning that allegedly went into this, that included escape routes at one point once they were done carrying out this attack, that some of them would be redirected to go and try and get onto the Potomac River in order to flee the Capitol and go to a safe house.
11: Wow. And what do we know about these guys, like the suspects? Like, do law enforcement say they have any idea of what the alleged motivations might be?
19: Investigators really detail this in the court documents for Tyson Proper, the 19-year-old from Ohio who was arrested in connection with this plot. They describe him as a ringleader, and they say that this group chat that he was a part of on Signal, that the members of it would often talk about anti-government sentiment, mm-hmm. that they particularly outraged over the government's handling of the Jeffrey Epstein files, and they just believed essentially that the government was filled with pedophiles and that they needed to essentially carry out an attack like this that would spur, in their words, a revolution that would overthrow the U.S. government. We've seen groups like this before, often who are motivated
1: motivated by race-based hatred. But this group is more rooted, according to these court documents, into purely anti-government sentiment. And in one of the court documents, religious sentiment was backing their desire to have the government of the United States overthrown.
11: So interesting, though, because President Trump in so many ways ran on the idea of like being the voice to people who were tired with the status quo. And yet, for whatever reasons, you have some of these same groups being like, well, we don't trust the government, whoever's the government. Alex, just to be clear, though, I know these guys are now facing a range of charges like conspiracy to commit violence against federal officers, conspiracy to commit violence on White House grounds. Is the accusation that they talked about carrying out this attack, or that they actually began to carry out the attack? Like, how close did they allegedly get to pulling it off?
1: That's what we're still asking a lot of questions about, because allegedly there were as many as 19 individuals in this Signal chat. Oh, wow. And they had only arrested 5.
17: We investigate them until we can validate 100% that it's no longer a threat. It was an active plot and it's ongoing.
1: We heard from a Secret Service deputy director describing this plot as very serious.
17: We did a lot, and we're 100% confident that we knew locations, level of planning, level of response. The event itself, I am confident in saying, was never at risk due to the great investigative work.
1: But also, we see often in these court documents that these individuals are venting frustration that others are not committal to actually carrying out these attacks that they planned at the White House, that they were really meticulously planning, including setting up specific sniper locations. But they couldn't find any people who'd be willing to actually be the snipers. And also, we didn't see indication that law enforcement had actually seized any drones that were equipped with explosives or any explosives in general. Though these people were, in many instances, heavily armed, there's no real indication that they had actually gathered the drones that would be necessary for carrying out such a high-stakes attack at the White House.
11: We're actually up against a break right here, but we will hear more about this alleged plot when we come back.
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21: I'm E.S. Henry for Northwest News Radio. A new initiative in Tacoma is gaining traction to help tenants protect themselves against rate increases from landlords and poor living conditions that they might be experiencing. A tenants' rights group, Tacoma for All, has been circulating a petition of tenants' rights to include on November's ballots. Tacoma instituted a tenants' rights bill 3 years ago, the Landlords Fairness Initiative Act, but the group says that the measures included in that initiative don't go far enough.
22: This initiative is a direct response to the lack of enforcement that we saw after we passed the Landlord Fairness Code in 2023.
23: The city of Tacoma says it's not enforcing the housing code because the way it was written prohibits the city from enforcing the new rules administratively. That forces tenants to take landlords to court.
21: Como News with the report. A motorcyclist in Grays Harbor was killed in a crash near Montesano on Saturday night, according to a report from the Washington State Patrol. Nicholas Dillon, a 29-year-old man from Elma, was heading north on Highway 101 and lost control of his motorcycle, crashing into a guardrail. Dillon was pronounced dead at the scene, and the State Patrol says that the man was not wearing a helmet. The cause of the crash is still under investigation. A youth on an electric bike near Kirkland was hit by a vehicle yesterday, and roads in the area were closed down for hours as police investigated. The accident occurred in the Totem Lake area yesterday afternoon. Details have not yet been provided on the age of the boy or if he was riding in compliance with new state regulations regarding the use of e-bikes. The youth was transported to Harborview Medical Center for emergency medical care. It'll be sunny and warm as we finish out our weekend. Highs expected in the 70s today will turn into 80 degrees at the beginning of the work week.
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2: Welcome back to Start Here Weekend from ABC News. I'm Brad Milkey. We're back now with ABC's Alex Mallon talking about this alleged plot to attack the UFC fight at the White House last weekend. And Alex, about the drones of it all, because like, regardless how far this alleged plot actually got, it does sound like the nightmare scenario for federal, state, local law enforcement. Like, everyone has been talking the last few years about how difficult it is to defend against drone attacks. So like, what would have happened at the White House if explosives started sailing over these fences, if like the mom hadn't called beforehand?
3: Yeah, you're right. I mean, this is something that we've definitely heard from law enforcement, including in briefing materials that have been obtained by our investigative unit, where they are constantly at these high profile, especially outdoor events, alarmed at the potential for armed drones being able to come and quickly breach perimeters and attack targeted individuals. We know that the White House has extraordinary capabilities to fend off drones, and Washington, D.C. in general, the city, has technology throughout the Capitol that is intended to be able to identify when an unauthorized drone is flying, especially given the number of flights that come in and out of the city. This has been a concern, and we know that law enforcement is prepared for in advance of the World Cup. They say that they've deployed unmanned aerial technology in order to thwart potential drone attacks at any of the World Cup matches that are happening.
2: Unmanned defenses being like, what, we'll fly a drone into their drone sort of a thing?
3: Yeah, I mean, essentially what you would see is something like anti-missile technology in order to just essentially blow it out of the sky before it's able to do any damage. And we know that they are also prepping that technology for the 250th anniversary of the United States that's being celebrated in the Capitol here on July 4th. So yeah, definitely is a big component that we're seeing law enforcement use to prepare for these outdoor big events that they're having in the coming months here.
2: Yeah, because that's the thing, like one or two drones, very scary. I mean, because they're so cheap, it's possible, and we've seen this in Ukraine, that you could be facing dozens or hundreds of drones at a time, given a deep-pocketed adversary. Alex Mallon, thank you so much.
3: Thanks, Brad.
2: Across the U.S., more and more school districts have banned cell phones in classrooms. And while there isn't yet a ton of hard data on whether that's helped kids learn, surveys of teachers say there has absolutely been a vibe shift for the better. But in other countries, lawmakers have been tackling what technology kids should be maybe using outside of school. Late last year, Australia enacted a ban on children under 16 from using certain social media sites, like at all. Well, this week, the U.K. appeared to propose going even further. ABC's chief international correspondent James Longman is based in London. James, this was announced by Prime Minister Keir Starmer. What is the proposal?
4: The proposal is quite broad, Brad. Facebook, Snapchat, TikTok, X, Instagram, they are the big social media platforms that will now be banned to anyone 16 and under.
5: Government is always about choices. And it's clear to me that a full ban is the right choice.
4: That is the government's plan. They want to get this through very quickly so that by early next year, basically, anyone under the age of 16 will not be able to access these platforms. A lot of people wonder how exactly these things can actually be enforced. But at the moment, there is an age verification process that people go through online that's run by the government. People have to provide evidence with photographs. Well, the ambition now for the government is to harden those processes to stop those under the age of 16 from being able to get on to these sites.
5: I mean, some technology companies want us to think that social media is unchangeable, part of an almost natural order. But we have to resist that kind of learned helplessness. We have agency. We can change it. And we will.
4: This is after a consultation, the government says, with parents and young people. They found that 85% of those that got back to them said that they were desperate for the government to do something drastic. They wanted the government to do something about endless scrolling and addictive features online. A lot of schools in this country, Brad, I know in the United States too, ramped up a lot of online learning during COVID.
2: Right.
4: And it just accelerated young people's habits to go online. And this is the government trying to unpick that. What's going to

0: happen is anyone just over the age of 16, probably into their early 20s, are going to find that they're going to have to go through an age verification process in order to retain access to these websites. But the government is saying that anybody much older than that who have emails linked to websites or bank details, etc., won't, because that's the level of proof that they're over the age of 16. Mm-hmm. And you said it there. Australia is the blueprint for this. The UK has been watching what's been going on in Australia. Over the last week, there have been Australian politicians on the airwaves here in the UK making the case for this, saying that it has worked broadly, because the aim here and the realization, I think, here is that not every single 16-year-old in the country is going to be stopped from getting online. But if even a large minority, a majority of those are stopped, then that is a success.
1: Oh, like when you're just like, it's kind of annoying to like fake this right now. Yeah.
0: And it becomes a new normal. Think, you know, campaigners have been talking about this. There are many campaigners in this country who've lost children to suicide or online bullies. And they say this becomes the new normal. I mean, a bit like smoking or seatbelts. These are just rules that, yes, for one cohort of people, for one generation, it's a change. But for future generations, it's not. And this we're starting to see now is becoming much more widespread. France is going to pass similar legislation. They're looking at actually doing it from the age of 15. Greece, Denmark, Spain. I mean, I was looking into this today, Brad, and apparently China restricts gaming online to all of those under 18 to just 1 hour a day. And they're only allowed to do it Fridays, Saturdays, and Sundays.
1: And that's a recent development too. So you see this kind of shifting norm. But is there a line as to like what type of technology is useful? I know that some teenagers have said like, listen, I found a community online that I would not have had in like my high school where like all I know are bullies. Or there are messaging apps and things like that. Like, are there things that are still considered okay for teens to use under this legislation?
0: Yeah. So for example, YouTube Kids, that is not part of this, although the wider YouTube platform is. Roblox, WhatsApp, Signal, they have not been banned, but there are features on those individual platforms that are going to be restricted, like messaging, like contacting strangers. But broadly speaking, most of these online platforms disagree with a full ban, as you might expect. They said they want to work with the government on legislation, but Meta has put out a statement saying, essentially, when you make something illegal, you push people into anonymous, less safe services. And there are lots and lots of young people online who find the internet good for their mental health, not detrimental to their mental health. Nevertheless, Keir Starmer said that basically these online platforms have been given the chance to harden their practices and they haven't done it. And so the government is taking matters into its own hands.
1: I was going to say, Facebook used to argue that, like, that's why we make everyone keep their real identity, is because people are more responsible. But then, like, I get served up stuff from Facebook from people I've never met, have no interest in knowing me, and it becomes, like, rage bait at some point. Why now, James? Does it sound like, is this becoming good politics, sort of no matter what side of the aisle you're on?
0: Yeah, that's a good question. Broadly speaking, it is. Because it is popular.
2: I mean, I've got a 2-year-old, so I just kind of think about the future and I feel like it's probably a really good thing to kind of put that ban in place.
3: To me, I think it's really important these things are addressed and measures are taken.
0: But the politics of all this is fascinating and it explains the timing.
4: For me, this is bigger than some of the usual to and fro's of politics, although there's plenty of that.
0: Keir Starmer is currently fighting for his political life. There is a revolt inside his own Labour Party. There is talk that he will be replaced as leader. So Starmer is doing everything he can, one, to try to retain support in the party, and two, perhaps knowing that his days are numbered, maybe to carve out some kind of legacy.
1: All right, James Longman there in London. Fascinating story. Thank you.
0: Thanks, Brad.
1: All right, one more quick break. When we come back, alternative medicine adherents swore by this drug for COVID, even though the data never backed it up. Well, now they're using it for cancer treatments. It's after the break.
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1: Welcome back to Start Here Weekend from ABC News. I'm Brad Milkey. A few years ago, when the COVID pandemic was raging, there was this subset of people avoiding the new vaccines and instead turning to this drug.
14: Throughout the pandemic, treatments like ivermectin have real adverse events that people have to be concerned about.
1: We're talking about ivermectin. It comes in the form of a pill.
15: It is widely used in livestock, but it's a drug that has been used on humans without question to kill parasites, and it works for that purpose.
1: That's ABC senior national correspondent Steve Osunsami. He recalls when people would swear this drug was an effective treatment for COVID despite grave warnings from medical experts. Well, now he says that same drug is being touted by some of these same voices as a miracle drug to fight cancer.
15: Ron Duguay is a former NHL player. He's from Canada.
16: I wish I felt as good as I look.
15: He's a charismatic character.
1: Ron Duguay is well known. He has a following. For years, he's been dating Sarah Palin, the former governor of Alaska. But a few months ago, he revealed he's also been living with colon cancer, stage 4, as dire as you can get. He went on chemotherapy. He feared the worst. Eventually, his daughter suggested he also look into alternative treatments, including off-label use of ivermectin. His tumors, he said, began to shrink and disappear.
15: He is convinced that the reason why that happened, that his success is in large part due to ivermectin. I asked him over and over again.
16: But what about the chemo? Yes, it works, but the reaction from my doctor tells me he was not expecting this at all. So, you know, you got to look at these other things that I was doing.
1: Researchers say it is increasingly common for people to beg their doctors to prescribe ivermectin, despite the fact that the FDA has never approved it for cancer treatment. In fact, these researchers can point to a moment where it all took off.
17: I have 3 friends. All 3 of them had stage 4 cancer. All three of them don't have cancer right now at all.
1: That was the actor-director Mel Gibson last year on Joe Rogan's hit podcast. Now, you might not trust actors with much, let alone medical advice, but this was heard by 60 million people.
18: Ivermectin.
19: Fenbendazole.
18: Yeah. I'm hearing that a lot.
1: Researchers like Dr. John Mafey at UCLA found in the year since that podcast, prescriptions for ivermectin have soared.
20: Among patients with cancer, it just about tripled. And then patients living in the South or among men, rates more than tripled.
1: It's also risen, though, are calls to poison control. Data from American Poison Center show more and more calls from people worried they overdosed. And this is where doctors start to get worried.
20: In very high doses, it can lead to seizure or coma. In extremely high doses, even death, although that's rare.
1: And this is the thing, risk versus reward. It's possible ivermectin could have benefits for cancer, but it's not clear at all. Anecdotes are not the same as clear-eyed, wide-ranging studies.
15: Is there a little bit of information out there that shows that this might work in mice and in test tubes? Yes. But none of this, they say, is gold standard information that gives a patient a clear green light to take this drug safely.
1: And meanwhile, the concerns multiply. If you have stage 4 cancer, maybe you don't care about whether this has been extensively studied. Like, what do you have to lose? Scientists say, A, you could poison yourself, but B, you could start thinking treatments like ivermectin can allow you to skip the chemo or the radiation. They don't.
20: The concern is that patients are delaying or foregoing treatments for cancer that have proven benefit, that can prolong their lives.
1: The benefits and risks of chemo are proven. This just isn't. And if anyone knows the power of proven treatments, it's Steve.
15: You know, I'm a cancer survivor myself. I had prostate cancer. I had surgery and radiation, and today I'm cancer-free, right? You know, we know that radiation and surgery work. What doctors are really concerned about are people who want to avoid those two things. You know, I understand it. I wanted to do everything possible to avoid either of those two, right? And they're concerned about people who say, oh, well, let me try ivermectin first.
1: In the meantime, it's easier than ever to get off-label ivermectin. Under the Trump administration's Make America Healthy Again legislation and under Health Secretary Robert F. Kennedy Jr., who advocated for ivermectin use at the height of the COVID pandemic, restrictions on this medication were loosened in several states.
15: In Tennessee, for example, we're working with KFF Health News. We've partnered with them on this. They were able to go to, because you can buy this drug in Tennessee without a doctor. They were able to buy versions of this drug from compound pharmacies that were 10 times the prescription strength, recommended prescription strength of anyone who's going to take this for any purpose.
1: Steve says it's tough to judge anyone who's seeking out other treatments from pure desperation. But if these patients are mistrustful of the medical establishment or for-profit pharma companies, they should also know that people peddling ivermectin are getting rich off that mistrust.
15: It is absolutely big business. There are compound pharmacies that sell it now. You've got the president's son, you know, his oldest son, who is now the spokesperson for an online pharmacy selling it online.
1: Personal experience is a powerful thing. Most people with terminal cancer, for obvious reasons, only go through it once. Trusting double-blind studies with control groups and peer reviews might be the gold standard of science, but emotionally, it can pale in comparison to an anecdote from your friend. Doctors just ask that you look at the numbers. Years of research go into these studies. Use your head. The people you hold close to your heart will thank you for it. And one last thing. I went to college at NYU, which doesn't really have a campus, meaning the day my parents dropped me off, I was running around the nation's largest city with no adult supervision. What a world. Not a chance I'd get away with that now. A new poll came out from the University of Michigan measuring how often parents are monitoring their children via location sharing on their phones. We're not talking about grade schoolers here. We're talking about adult children aged 18 to 25 years old. The answer? More than half. 52% of parents report tracking their adult kids' whereabouts. Among this group of parents, some say they do it intermittently when they know their child will be traveling or roaming around late at night, but most said this was a permanent arrangement. Whenever they want to know where their kids are, they can find out at the click of a button. Now, in many cases, this is, of course, about safety. You want to make sure your kid got home okay from that big party or that their spring break road trip is proceeding as planned. But many parents reported this nagging feeling that this is, in fact, an invasion of privacy. But the bigger consequence, researchers say, is the more parents know, the less they're able to restrain themselves from trying to solve kids' problems for them. Like, if a student gets a text from their parent, hey, don't you have a test today? Why are you still in your dorm? Or if you're telling a 24-year-old, hey, I noticed you haven't been showing up to your workouts lately, when are they going to actually learn to plan or accept consequences for themselves? In one case, researchers described a student being asked by their parents, are you okay? Why are you in an alley right now? The side road on the map they were looking at was, in fact, a Taco Bell drive-thru. These young people know this is happening, of course. Virtually every phone plan makes the phone user aware they are being monitored. But perhaps the even more interesting detail in this report was that it's a trade-off. Many of these young adults are also tracking their parents. This is an increasingly common scenario. In fact, the vast majority of parents who described tracking are also being tracked. In many cases, sons and daughters want to make sure it's their parents getting home safe. Is it all helpful? Maybe. Overkill? Perhaps. But one thing is certain, younger generations are among the most surveilled in American history. From the moment parents drop you off at daycare, they can sometimes monitor video cameras of your 3-year-old self rolling around. After years and years of information, cutting that cord is only going to get tougher. All right, that'll do it for us. Thank you so much for listening to Start Here Weekend from ABC News. Start Here Weekend is produced by Aaron Ferrer, Emily Schutz, Kelly Therese, Jen Newman, and Anthony Ali. Ariel Chester is our social media producer. Josh Cohan is director of podcast programming. I'm our managing editor. Thanks to John Newman, Tara Gimbel, Eamon McNiff, and Katie Dendos. If you want to hear the daily edition of Start Here, check out our podcast. 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I'm Brad Milkey. 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
19: It was supposed to fix a broken system.
21: Leaders pursuing corrective action after an audit found several $1 million in public funds missing from the King County Regional Homelessness Authority.
19: Now, the agency itself is fighting for survival.
22: The report says the agency burned through cash, went deep into the red, and could not reconcile millions of dollars in receivables.
19: Who is accountable? And what happens to people living on the streets?
23: Cats get 9 lives. This organization has had 10. It's time for it to go.
19: Whatever happens next happens here. 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
7: From ABC News, I'm Wayne Cabot. Iran now claiming major wins at the peace talks, including agreements on ending attacks on Lebanon, a condition to keep the strait open. New York Times White House correspondent David Sanger on ABC's This Week.
8: We could be in a situation, we don't know yet, where access to the strait just gets turned on and off by the Iranians or pushed up and down in its level, depending on what's happening in Lebanon and elsewhere.
7: Trump Energy Secretary Chris Wright on ABC wouldn't say if gas prices will return to pre-war levels. Protest outside the Iran-Belgium World Cup match in California. Some ripping up Iranian flags. Protester Sarah Baranis.
26: I'm not here to support Team Melli, the Islamic team. They don't represent us, especially because these players didn't speak up for all the young people that were killed. And so that's why we're here to show FIFA this isn't a soccer game. This is a protest against the Islamic regime.
7: President Trump says he will try again to fix the reflecting pool on the National Mall.
29: The companies that renovated the pool were awarded no-bid contracts worth nearly $15 million, despite having virtually no federal experience doing federal contracts, and the cost to taxpayers now even higher. Park Service is paying more than $1.7 million to an Ohio company to install a nanobubble system to kill the algae. Workers also battling the green muck with vacuum pumps and strainers.
7: ABC Selena Wang. Americans are going back to the movies again in numbers last seen before the pandemic. This weekend, with Toy Story 5 and Obsession driving sales, the summer box office is up 15% from 2025. Toy Story 5 debuting with 160 million domestic sales. Franchise record, the biggest opening weekend of the year. Disney's our parent company. 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
7: Several wildfires are forcing evacuations in Utah and jolting passengers who are flying into Salt Lake City Airport, their phones buzzing with warnings to evacuate just as the plane touches down. Time to raise a pint to America's 250th with George Washington's recipe. ABC Chief Washington Correspondent Jonathan Carl.
1: When the New York Public Library acquired Colonel George Washington's notebook more than a century ago, at first they were unaware of the uniqueness of what they had purchased.
9: This is in his handwriting. This is what he made as a 25-year-old colonel.
1: But in the 269 years since, a lot has changed about the brewing process. Washington's recipe used molasses as the fermentable ingredient.
10: The different variations of fermentable sugars that could be used.
1: They turned to Talea, a women-owned and founded brewery based in Brooklyn. The library decided to put Washington's recipe to the test.
12: It could have been left over from one of George Washington's collections, but this is fresh.
1: To mark America's 250th birthday,
12: all right, George Washington, not bad.
7: Well, she's back after about 4 years away from professional tennis. Serena Williams will play singles at Wimbledon after accepting a wild card invitation. She already accepted a wild card for the doubles competition with her sister Venus. Avoiding a major collapse at the U.S. Open, golfer Wyndham Clark at Shinnecock Hills, Long Island, rocketing from number 75 in the world to number 8. Wayne Cabot, ABC News.
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13: I'm E.S. Henry for Northwest News Radio. Advisories have been announced for some West Seattle beaches after 13,000 gallons of untreated wastewater were released into the Puget Sound. Public health officials announced that crews were replacing a flow control gate at a pump station in West Seattle and discovered a leak in the station's emergency outfall. That advisory for Cormorant Cove is in effect until June 24th. An announcement by Seattle City Light is warning local residents that power rates will be going up and has estimated rate increases of 9.5% over the next 2 years, adding about $10 to each month's energy costs. Como's Lynn Ann Wynn reports.
14: Seattle City Light officials say the increase is needed due to a combination of factors, including rising costs and demands on the grid. As people's habits change, like needing to charge more electric vehicles and using heat pumps instead of gas and oil.
13: A burn ban has been announced for King County as of Monday, as recent high temperatures have left some areas vulnerable to fire. This comes as fireworks sales are beginning in local counties, and many people are starting to stock up for the country's 250th birthday this 4th of July. King County Fire Marshal Eric Urban reminds local residents that the sale and use of fireworks are prohibited in the county, and that the Stage 1 burn ban on Monday further restricts the use of fireworks. The National Weather Service says that above-average temperatures expected this summer will create dry conditions and increase the risk of fire. Sunny and clear as we finish out the weekend in the Sound. Highs in the mid-70s, warm temperatures expected to start the week.
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15: Thanks for joining us on Northwest News Radio. I'm Scott Carty, and this is Northwest News Radio Weekend. You can normally hear me every Monday through Friday from 10 a.m. to 2 p.m. As we continue to celebrate the World Cup in Seattle, we're now getting ready for the third match Wednesday. It's going to be against Bosnia and Herzegovina versus Qatar. And another noontime game. That, again, that's coming up on Wednesday. Northwest News Radio's Aaron Wright talked with one location that's really enjoying being part of the celebrations.
16: Pike Place Market, an iconic Seattle destination, is welcoming fans from across the globe and serving as a hub for all the action. Pike Place Market President and CEO Rachel Lichtenberg joining me now to explain some of the fun you can only see during the World Cup. So, Rachel, I've got to ask you, what is it like Pike Place Market being at the center of all the excitement this week?
17: I just stepped off the street from the center of the market to spend time with you, Aaron, and the level of palatable joy, it's the vibes are just incredible. It is just a hub of just high energy joy. I, you know, it's like the long nights you know, it's just what a beautiful time to welcome the world. What a beautiful time to be stewards of the market and, you know, have a lot of our locals here. But certainly the welcoming the world thing is it's on. It is our chance, certainly as a market community, to welcome the world. But also we are hearing from so many Seattle locals, Seattle and regional locals, that they will be here to help us welcome the world.
16: And it's such a unique experience, something you can't get all year round. Certainly an exciting time for Pike Place Market in all of Seattle as we welcome the globe here for the World Cup 2026. Rachel Lichtenberg, thanks for being here today.
17: Thank you so much, Aaron.
15: From festivities to the law, the U.S. Supreme Court has made a major decision. Northwest News Radio's Marina Rockinger has
0: The U.S. Supreme Court has ruled that a federal ban on guns for people who use a controlled substance is unconstitutional. Although marijuana is legal here in Washington, it's still not legal in 26 states, including Texas, where a gun owner who used marijuana several times a week is fighting the federal prosecution of gun owners targeted simply for having a history of drug use. Joining us now is ABC News legal analyst Royal Oakes. Royal, tell me about this decision from the Supreme Court.
2: Well, the federal law currently says if you use illegal drugs or are addicted to them, you can't own a gun. So the feds said that this fellow in Texas, he uses marijuana and therefore he can't get a gun. But the lower court said, no, that's not fair. And now the U.S. Supreme Court unanimously has agreed. Essentially, the court has said, look, just because you use an illegal drug and it is illegal at the federal level, so it is illegal, that doesn't mean you can't have a gun. Now, if you are engaged in illegal activity, if you use guns while you're intoxicated, we could go after you then, but merely the fact that you use marijuana and own a gun is not illegal.
0: How is it usually determined that somebody who uses marijuana owns a gun? Those questions are they asked when you go to get a gun permit in some states? How do they determine that? Or do you need to have committed a crime like you just said, and then they figure out that you have a gun?
2: Yeah, you don't have to have committed a crime. And of course, sometimes they ask when you fill out a form for a gun, depending on the state, what problems do you have? Are you addicted to drugs? Do you use drugs? The other way might be an investigation. If somebody is arrested for using marijuana, and then it's determined that, oh, in addition, that person owns a gun, that it could bubble to the surface in that way. Lots of different ways a person could be flagged, but the bottom line now here is that simply using illegal drugs is not going to prevent you from owning a gun.
0: I'm speaking with ABC News legal analyst Royal Oakes. So you're saying all illegal drugs, all kinds of controlled substances, where a lot of people might think, well, marijuana really shouldn't be on that list, but it is, because federally it is still illegal.
2: Exactly right. And it seems counterintuitive to a lot of folks because they say, well, it's perfectly legal in my state, not just medicinal marijuana, but also recreational. But the federal law doesn't care about the fact that some states are okay with it. If it's illegal federally, which it still is in the United States, then it's on the list of controlled substances.
0: Moving forward, what does this mean? Does that mean it's a done deal now?
2: Yeah, it's a done deal in the sense that it's good news for people who want to use marijuana, but also own, as this fellow in Texas owned, a Glock. He kept his pistol at home for self-defense. Moving forward, of course, the law could be changed. But at this moment, if the prosecutors want to go after somebody, they have to show that they're dangerous to others or themselves, or they were actually intoxicated while they were using a gun.
0: Once again, we always appreciate your insight. That's ABC News legal analyst Royal Oakes joining us on Northwest News Radio.
15: To the water we go. There's some good news on our southern resident killer whale population. A new calf has been spotted. The Center for Whale Research confirmed the new whale with the L-pod. And researchers say the calf appears to be 1 to 3 months old, but they have not been able to get close enough to confirm the sex or the mother. Sometimes that can take some time, but always good to add one to the pod. The sad side of the gray whale may be in more trouble than first thought, according to Cascadia Research Collective. There were 3 more gray whales that turned up dead this week at Ocean Shores, Moclips, and the Quinault Reservation. That brings the total number of dead gray whales for our state so far this year to 30. Gray whales migrate along the west coast of the Bering Sea from April through June, and many of the deaths come from malnutrition. 35 died in 2019, leading to NOAA fisheries declaring an unusual mortality event. And since then, the average has been about 15 a year, according to Cascadia. Scientists will work to determine a cause of death for the female found this week. The other two were too far decomposed to do a necropsy.
3: The Seattle area lost 1,700 construction jobs the past year, placing it near the bottom of 360 metro areas tracked by the Associated General Contractors of America. Data center construction is fueling a construction boom across the U.S., while office construction declined 5%. The Seattle City Council recently placed a one-year moratorium on data centers. Rob Smith with Formidable Media for Northwest News Radio.
15: We did get new unemployment numbers on Thursday. The unemployment rate remained unchanged for the month, but Washington added more than 10,000 jobs in May. And the latest report from the Employment Security Department shows these jobs mainly come from the leisure and hospitality, manufacturing, and construction industries. I'm Scott Carty. 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
4: It's time for Northwest 250, celebrating local history as America marks its 250th. Here's Felix Bunnell.
11: Washington became the 42nd state in November 1889. It was just a few months later that a young real estate man named Charles T. Conover had a brainstorm that still echoes to this day. Conover and his business partner printed 50,000 copies of a brochure promoting the state and the Seattle area and the lush green setting. Historian Frederick Grant wrote the booklet, but Conover came up with the catchy title, Washington, the Evergreen State, and Seattle, its Metropolis. The clever nickname caught on immediately, and for more than 130 years, it's never really gone out of style. It's also never been formally adopted by the state legislature. So, technically, Washington is the unofficially Evergreen State. That's today's Northwest 250. I'm Felix Bunnell.
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18: It's one of the most traveled bridges in the Northwest.
20: We're right north on I-5 across the Ship Canal Bridge. All lanes are open.
18: Now the state has launched a project that will cause 2 years of gridlock.
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15: Thanks for joining us on Northwest News Radio. I'm Scott Carty, and this is Northwest News Radio Weekend. You can normally hear me every Monday through Friday from 10 a.m. to 2 p.m. Well, with the hot weather we've been having, animal encounters are going to become more likely. We had a situation earlier this week where a group of first-time hikers ran into a black bear. One person was injured with non-critical injuries, and the other person was injured because they twisted their ankle trying to run away. Some people are even saying encounters with a specific type of snake is becoming more common. Not my favorite topic, but Northwest News Radio's Lillian James is covering it.
8: Whether you're a snake lover or hater, seeing a rattlesnake while out exploring can be jarring.
9: I've had several people this year tell me they think they're seeing more snakes, or that snakes must be more active, or there must be more of them.
8: But as Scott Fitkin, a district wildlife biologist with the Washington Department of Fish and Wildlife, says, that isn't the case.
9: Our weather this year was unusually warm. Spring started kind of early. And so I think snakes were on the move a little bit earlier this year, and maybe that's why people have this sense that it's a really snaky year, for lack of a better term.
8: The Washington Poison Center tells the Tri-City Herald they've received 11 calls for rattlesnake bites this year, and in all of last year, they received 21. Fitkin says rattlesnakes are not aggressive and won't come after you.
9: So unless you step on one or try to handle one, the odds of being bitten are really, really low.
8: And if you are bitten, it's important to seek medical attention.
9: The best equipment for dealing with snake bite is a set of car keys and a level head.
8: Lillian James, Northwest News Radio.
15: I've only seen a rattlesnake once in real life, in my dreams, nightmares, sure. But it was while golfing over in Lake Chelan, and he was right there on the side of the golf cart path, and I got my feet up very high. Let's just put it that way. He was not injured. I wasn't either. Just a little rattled. Didn't hit that drive very well in the next hole. Up in Anacortes, they are celebrating with lots of rainbows and love with their fifth annual Anacortes Pride Parade and celebration. ARC Seattle's Steve McCarron spoke with the Anacortes Pride Chair Mason Cole and Anacortes Pride Board Member Jim Richardson about what attendees could expect and why the celebration's theme of Stronger Together is more important than ever.
10: I'm incredibly grateful for the support and love we're getting from our community. Not only our elected officials, but our business people, our volunteers. It's been amazing what's happened up here, and it just continues to grow and grow and grow, and the sport gets bigger and bigger, and it's mind-blowing.
12: You and I were talking about how this started kind of after the crux of the pandemic, but remind me how the event got its start in 2021.
10: Sure thing. So in 2021, a group of our community members got together with an idea. That summer, they formed a group, and they marched in the Anacortes 4th of July parade. Got positive reviews from that. So the following year, on June 18, 2022, they formed the first Anacortes Pride Parade and Festival. And that's when it started and took off.
12: What were your expectations going in?
10: You know, to form community, and that's what happened. There was a lot of us up here that had relocated from various areas, cities throughout the country. And Anacortes being a small town, we were missing the community that we experienced in the bigger cities. And we spent many years developing those communities. We've created that here. And It's a great place.
0: Yeah, and I'd like to piggyback on that. The Pride board that formed at the very beginning, the hope was in creating this event to create some visibility and connection, especially setting a strong example for our youth that are growing up in this town, and they're seeing these healthy, thriving community members that are involved with Anacortes Pride, and just seeing how we contribute to the community in every sector, and just make this town of Anacortes a more beautiful place.
12: What can people expect?
0: You know, people that are participating in the parade, kind of displaying their work of what they shared in the parade. There'll be music, there entertainment. We will have a band of people that are from Anacortes, and we have a drag performance. We have a showcase of one of our local theaters scenes that for the show that's coming up. And then we'll hear from our Grand Marshal. And the hope is to just enjoy music, enjoy togetherness, and connect.
15: One of the many Pride celebrations happening throughout Western Washington. I'm Scott Carty. The New York Knicks celebrated their NBA championship in New York on Thursday. Now a father and son are speaking out after they were violently assaulted in San Antonio following their Knicks winning the NBA title. The story from News Nation.
2: I remember getting out of the lift, and then I remember waking up in the hospital.
3: Larry Prager says there was no warning. Two men in Spurs jerseys jumping him and his son Daniel as they got out of their rideshare at their San Antonio hotel.
2: I was immediately knocked out, hit the pavement, no hands or anything like that. So probably hit the pavement with my face. And then when I was down and lying in a pool of blood, they proceeded to kick and try and stomp me.
13: You know, I immediately rush right over, start shouting, someone call 911, someone call 911. I'm holding his head up.
3: Daniel Prager says other fans in Spurs jerseys continued the attack as the two suspects fled in a waiting car. One woman, the only voice of reason.
13: She chased some people off and they stole her shoes, which is just insane.
3: Larry Prager, who is in his 60s, has two black eyes, a torn ligament in his arm, six stitches in his face, and a brain bleed.
13: And they came back and said, yeah, we found a bleed in his brain.
3: Larry is expected to fully recover. I asked him why. He's speaking about the incident now.
2: Just to show people what you're doing when you do this, and there's no need.
3: A police report has been filed, and San Antonio police are reviewing surveillance video from outside the hotel. Larry says he will not let this ruin his memory of the magical sports moment he shared with his son.
2: It was a cowardly attack. We're going to, somehow find a way to get back and treasure this memory, seeing our team win the NBA Finals.
15: Wishing that father and son the very best. Thanks for listening to Northwest News Radio. I'm Scott Carty.
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16: Inflation hitting its highest level in nearly 3 years, up 3.8% from a year ago, as prices soar from gas to groceries.
14: The issue is oil.
17: It's the sky-high price of energy that's driving inflation both at the consumer and the producer level.
14: And the war in Iran could send prices even higher.
19: Any escalation in the region, and you see it immediately reflected in oil prices.
14: Whatever happens next happens here. ABC News and Northwest News Radio, 97.7 AM 1000.
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31: ABC News, I'm Wayne Cabot. Rocky progress at the peace talks with Iran reportedly walking out at one point on Vice President J.D. Vance. Iran now reporting major progress on nearly all of its conditions. ABC's Tom Sufi Bird says big questions linger.
32: Is the Strait of Hormuz really open? Has Iran closed it? And also, how are you going to get peace in Lebanon? That is one of Iran's key demands.
31: An explosion tore through Qatar's main natural gas export terminal being rebuilt after getting blown up by Iran during the war. Crude has been higher again, but Gas Buddy thinks pump prices should keep falling. Trump Energy Secretary Chris Wright on ABC.
33: I think Americans can expect continued declines in energy prices.
31: He wouldn't say if prices will ever return to pre-war levels. Not since the pandemic have Americans flocked to summer movies. Leading the way this weekend, Toy Story 5, a franchise record, 160 million domestic sales. Disney's our parent company. This is ABC News.
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34: I'm E.S. Henry for Northwest News Radio. Four people were injured in a police chase in Tacoma on Saturday as a fleeing suspect collided with another vehicle in an effort to avoid police. A 22-year-old man was taken into custody after driving away from a routine traffic stop and colliding with another vehicle. Two adults and two children were given medical attention following the incident on Steel Street South in Tacoma. Tyler Covington from Como News has the report.
35: It was around 5:22 p.m. when a deputy tried stopping a vehicle near the Alta Apartments off Steel Street South in Tacoma when the driver sped north instead. Deputies pursued the vehicle until it got into that crash near South 110th Street and Pacific Avenue South just several minutes later.
34: The man was arrested for driving under the influence, multiple vehicular assault charges, and resisting arrest. He is expected to face charges on Monday. Employees at Seattle's Embassy Suites Hotel have begun a strike after voting 1 week ago to authorize that strike. employees at the Hilton announced dissatisfaction with wages and benefits and claimed that staffing levels have not been restored to adequate levels since COVID hit in 2020. The Hotel Workers Union also wanted protection for employees from possible immigration inspections that were expected during World Cup events. The union called for the strike on Thursday and are calling for a new contract from Embassy Suites. A spokesperson for Hilton says that the company will negotiate in good faith with the workers and will continue to cooperate with the union for a fair and reasonable agreement. A heat advisory comes into effect for the first couple of days this week, as highs will be expected in the 80s. Cooler on Sunday with highs in the mid-70s.
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0: Or not.
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0: or keep the cash.

0: Toronto tells me they've had to import blood from other parts of the country.
1: Although we have imported blood, it's also a situation that we're seeing across the country. So we're not going to be able to rely upon the blood coming from outside. So we're asking our community to step up.
0: The code red means they have less than a 1 to 2 day supply of critical blood types. So they're asking all eligible donors to give. But right now, I also learned they've only been able to collect 85% of the type O blood that's actually needed for trauma and other casualties since March. Denise Whitaker, Northwest News Radio.
2: Some industry analysts say sustainable aviation fuel is the future of flight. One company is doubling down on that future, harnessing the power of the American heartland to create renewable fuel for flights across the globe.
3: The rising cost of jet fuel is forcing the aviation industry to try to find new ways to power planes. That mission coming to a head right here in Montana, where one company is using all sorts of everyday items to actually create sustainable aviation fuel. It's an American-made solution to try to address a global issue. Inside this massive supply tank is nearly 5 million gallons of sustainable aviation fuel, better known as SAF, possibly the future of flight. I put on a hard hat and coveralls to go inside the refinery at Montana Renewables, a company doubling down on creating renewable fuel to harness the power of the American heartland to fuel our planes.
4: It's gotten even more important from an overall energy perspective. Think energy independence. This is all U.S.-based feedstocks going to U.S.-based air travel.
3: The idea is simple. Biofuels like beef tallow and seed oil are gathered from the farm, transported to the railroad, mixed in the refinery, tested in the laboratory, and taken to the skies. The result is an eco-friendly alternative that fosters American energy independence during times of global war and market instability.
4: In the last couple of months where, you know, things get out of whack and the market gets upside down, we don't want that to negatively impact us when it's to happen again. We're not saying we ever want it to happen, but when it happens, we want to be independent from it from an economic standpoint.
3: These railroad cars carry the key ingredients needed to make sustainable aviation fuel, things like beef tallow and seed oil. Take, for example, this railroad car, which carried around 28,000 gallons of canola oil. The federal government is pushing for progress, demanding refiners and importers blend more and more renewable fuels into the U.S. fuel supply every year. And major companies are investing, like American Airlines and Google, which just announced a record-breaking agreement, unlocking around 35 million gallons of SAF over 3 years. But it only makes up a fraction of the current fuel used by commercial jets. 30,000 barrels of SAF are produced each day in the United States. But traditional jet fuel is consumed at a rate of around 2 million barrels per day. In other words, the amount of SAF being made is roughly the same amount needed to supply only about a half hour of jet fuel on any given day. That rate has the entire airline industry worried that SAF production isn't happening fast enough. Montana Renewables knows it'll take time for sustainable aviation fuel to hit the mainstream. So in the meantime, the workers will perfect their craft, collecting bio waste like the cooking oils used to grill your burgers and fries to one day take you to the skies.
5: It's crazy to think that something like that came from a fast food restaurant
4: flies your jet on the way home.
5: That's crazy.
3: I know. The goal is to have a net zero carbon emission footprint by the year 2050 across the entire air industry. But the International Air Transport Association says there's no way that goal will be met unless we pick up the pace. In Montana, Alex Capriello, News Nation.
2: A major utility has made it official with the largest rate hike in years coming both this year and next. Here's Northwest News Radio's Brian Calvert with more.
6: Customers of Puget Sound Energy have already experienced rate increases of 8.6%. Not to be outdone, Seattle City Light says we need more than that. A spokesperson says this year, City Light customers will be levied a 9.5% rate increase. Another 9.5% increase comes next year. For the average residential customer, it's about $10 more a month this year, $20 more a month next year. The money's needed for a backlog of capital improvements and to expand capacity from wind, water, and solar sources. As part of the proposed rate increase, the utility discount program will be expanded. If an individual makes under $100,000 annually, they would now qualify for a break. Brian Calvert, Northwest News Radio.
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7: A major global study published in the journal PLOS ONE suggests teens who consume more ultra-processed foods are nearly 70% more likely to become overweight or obese. These foods are packed with junk like sugar, additives, and unhealthy fat. Because of this, they are more addictive, have fewer key nutrients, and despite

0: Being packed with calories, they leave you feeling empty. Diets high in ultra-processed foods and low activity levels have become the norm in recent years. As a result, teen obesity risk has skyrocketed. Carrying excess weight at a young age can lead to more health issues down the line, including diabetes, high blood pressure, and heart disease. If you rely on quick, ultra-processed snacks to fuel your kids, you're actually giving them less fuel and more fat, sugar, and preservatives. Think about healthy swaps like baby carrots and hummus over an air-filled bag of Doritos or a banana and nut butter instead of a Milky Way. Ask your child's pediatrician how you can put more whole foods on your teen's plate and lower their risk of obesity. With this Medical Minute, I'm Alex Stone.
1: Well, as we get ready for the next World Cup match in Seattle Wednesday at noon, the festivities go on, and small business owners are teaming up to offer a sweet deal to World Cup fans. Here's Northwest News Radio's Austin Smith.
2: Much of the focus right now for tourists and locals is on downtown, where the games actually happen, or in designated fan zones throughout the region. But in an attempt to bring soccer fans to different neighborhoods in Seattle, five dessert shops have teamed up for the World Cup Sunday passport. One business owner tells the Seattle Times, running a small business can be hard, adding, quote, if you can find ways to connect with other small businesses and support each other, that makes it worthwhile, end quote. All the different shops are offering a sweet treat inspired by a country competing in this year's World Cup. Austin Smith, Northwest News Radio.
1: A man known for his time here in Seattle and his martial arts, being honored by another state. There's a bill to officially designate May 17th as Bruce Lee Day in California. It would honor the icon's impact on film, culture, and Chinese American history. 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
3: It's time for Northwest 250, celebrating local history as America marks its 250th. Here's Felix Bunnell.
4: In the early 1900s, the Northern Pacific Railroad wanted to build a major freight and passenger depot on the Seattle waterfront. Seattle's waterfront was already congested with trains from the Northern Pacific and the Great Northern. So the depot plan, described by one historian as commercial suicide, was rejected. City engineer Reginald Thompson came up with a better idea. Build a tunnel under downtown and get the main tracks off the crowded waterfront, and then build a depot for both railroads at the tunnel's south portal. The tunnel was completed in 1904, and the first trains ran through it in 1905. More than 120 years later, the tunnel and the shared depot, King Street Station, are still in service. That's today's Northwest 250. I'm Felix Bunnell.
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1: 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I'm Scott Carty. 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One of the things that's great about our region, we don't have to face hurricanes. Northwest News Radio's Jeff Pogula checked in with Jim Ryan to talk about the upcoming hurricane season and a tropical storm that indicates game on.
19: Well, a low pressure area that began with the designation potential tropical cyclone 1 earned the title tropical storm Arthur by midday when its maximum sustained wind speeds reached 39 miles an hour. The biggest threat from Arthur is heavy rain, prompting the National Hurricane Center to issue a tropical storm warning from High Island, Texas to Morgan City, Louisiana. ABC's Jim Ryan joins us from Texas, where hurricanes are an issue every year. And well, the last couple of seasons began with predictions of several major storms, but ended with very few. What are the experts expecting for 2026?
20: Well, yeah, there's an expectation, at least. The predictions that have come out in the last couple of months were for an above average year for tropical storms turning into hurricanes, 3 to 5 hurricanes. Some of those could become major. And we got a little taste of that yesterday. Yes, Tropical Cyclone Arthur, as it was eventually titled, and became Tropical Storm Arthur, 39 mile per hour winds. Right now, though, Jeff, it's been backed down again, so it wasn't a tropical storm for very long. But don't be deceived. Certainly the people of the northern Gulf Coast are not being deceived. They're seeing the results of this storm now in the extreme rainfall, especially around the New Orleans area. Kenner, Louisiana, where the airport is located just to the west of New Orleans, has been getting 6.5 inches of rain per hour. Communities to the northeast of there, Picayune, Mississippi, for example, has been flooded. So, yes, the title really doesn't mean anything. Cyclone, tropical storm, hurricane. Any of these can bring heavy, heavy, life-threatening rainfall.
19: And then what does this mean for the cruise season? Because we know a lot of cruises go through the Caribbean, through the Gulf. We've seen a lot of plans change as a result of these storms.
20: Yes, undoubtedly it will. I suspect that some of those cruises will have to be put on hold, maybe. This will all blow through, though, in the next day and a half or so. The other fairly positive point, I suppose, is that the oil refineries, and the offshore oil rigs, if they are halted at all, it's just going to be a blip. They'll get right back to work, and that will keep oil prices and gas prices by extension from rising. So, yeah, that's part of the good news here, that it didn't get any stronger than it was.
19: So why is this year different than the last couple of years?
20: And it all comes down to two words, Jeff: El Nino. That weather pattern out of the Pacific Ocean is affecting what happens in the Atlantic hurricane season. And in fact, the expectation is that there may be more Pacific hurricanes than Atlantic hurricanes this season. The lucky part for you in Seattle, of course, is that they generally move to the west. They don't move east. They don't bother the west coast of the United States much at all. May bring some rain down to the southern part, Baja California, places like that. But to the east now in the Atlantic, yeah, we're already starting to see it. We're 18 days into the Atlantic hurricane season. We've already had a named storm.
19: That's ABC's Jim Ryan from Texas.
1: And that's Northwest News Radio's Jeff Pogula. Also in Texas, a lawsuit has been filed against the Trump administration by hundreds of people in far west Texas who own land along the southern border. News Nation's Xavier Walton reports they're pushing back on plans that could take their land under eminent domain laws.
16: Well, I think it comes down to essentially they feel like they have nothing else to do. This is their last-ditch effort. Their backs are against the wall. This is a battle families say that they have been fighting for generations. Only this time, who is potentially taking their land? It's different. And hundreds of these residents out in Presidio County say that they fear they could lose part of the land that's been in their families for decades. So roughly 400 landowners in the Big Bend region received letters from U.S. Customs and Border Protection requesting access to their properties for potential border infrastructure projects. Now, according to reporting from the Texas Tribune, those letters say if access is not granted, the government could pursue eminent domain, which is the legal process allowing, you know, private properties to be taken for public use with compensation. Now, the Trump administration, they've described this area as a high illegal entry corridor where migrants and drug smugglers continue to cross the border into the United States. Federal officials say the project is part of the broader efforts to really expand border security infrastructure. But here's the thing. This isn't about money for these families, for these ranchers and these landowners. It's about preserving family history, protecting property where families have lived, farmed, and ranch, really, for generations. So on one hand, residents say, yes, they absolutely support the border security, but never expected their own land to get caught up right in the middle. Also worth noting, out of the 25 Texas counties that sit on the U.S.-Mexico border with Presidio County, is only one of two that did not vote for Trump back in 2024. So as the Trump administration pushes for more border infrastructure and additional border wall, the concern grows for these families along the U.S.-Mexico border. With that said, they're planning for a lengthy battle in court. In Dallas, Xavier Walton, News Nation.
1: We are getting ever closer to the 4th of July and the celebration of America's 250th. The nation's largest 4th of July celebration will be even bigger than usual.
21: Baby Rexha will be among the artists set to perform at the Macy's 4th of July fireworks special this year. She'll be joined by Shaboozey, Noah Kahan, Post Malone, Salt-N-Pepa, and Blake Shelton. The artists will perform alongside the nation's largest fireworks display, which will be expanded this year to commemorate the nation's 250th birthday. The show will be held along the Lower East and Hudson Rivers. NBC will broadcast the show live starting at 8 p.m. Eastern. It'll also stream live on Peacock. In New York, I'm Daria Albinger.
1: Well, what do you think about this? Virginia is considered the most patriotic state in the nation. The Commonwealth ranks number one on WalletHub's 2026 list of the most patriotic states in America. The findings are based on 13 indicators of patriotism, including military enlistment, veterans, voter participation, and a number of AmeriCorps volunteers per capita. Arkansas is considered the least patriotic state. And in Chicago, an alderman is expected to propose renaming Northerly Island after Pope Leo XIV. Alderman Ray Lopez is introducing the resolution. Now, if approved, the request would urge the Chicago Park District to rename the lakefront location as Pope Leo XIV Northerly Island. Pope Leo was born in Chicago. I hope you're having a great weekend. I'm Scott Carty. Be sure to download the Northwest News Radio app. It is your chance and easy way to listen to us anytime, anywhere, in your earbuds if you're changing up your commute during World Cup or just through your car. 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It's also a great way to get in on some contests coming up.
3: It's time for Northwest 250, celebrating local history as America marks its 250th. Here's Felix Bunnell.
22: Washington became the 42nd state in November 1889. It was just a few months later that a young real estate man named Charles T. Conover had a brainstorm that still echoes to this day. Conover and his business partner printed 50,000 copies of a brochure promoting the state and the Seattle area and the lush green setting. Historian Frederick Grant wrote the booklet, but Conover came up with the catchy title, Washington, the Evergreen State, and Seattle, its metropolis. The clever nickname caught on immediately, and for more than 130 years, it's never really gone out of style. It's also never been formally adopted by the state legislature. So, technically, Washington is the unofficially Evergreen State. That's today's Northwest 250. I'm Felix Bunnell.
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12: From ABC News, I'm Wayne Cabot. After earlier walking out of the talks, Iran now reporting major progress. Its foreign minister crediting Pakistani and Qatari mediation for ending the Israeli attacks in Lebanon, they're saying, and claiming that restrictions on Iranian oil exports are being lifted, that some frozen assets are being released, and that a major reconstruction plan for Iran has been agreed to. President Trump had threatened Iran with annihilation if they closed the Strait of Hormuz.
13: President Trump telling Fox News Iran won't have a country if the critical waterway is shut down. President Trump also demanding Iran stops Hezbollah from, quote, causing trouble, posting, if they don't, we'll hit Iran very hard again, just like we did last week, only harder.
12: ABC foreign correspondent Tom Sufi Burridge at the talks. Crude oil as much as 2% higher on this uncertainty. And yet, says Energy Secretary Chris Wright on ABC's This Week,
14: I think Americans can expect continued declines in energy prices.
12: Back to where they were, he wouldn't say. Storms have killed two people in Jefferson County, Illinois. ABC's Andrew Dimbert watching a weekend of twisters and downpours in the south and plains.
15: Almost 10 inches of rain falling in downtown Biloxi in less than 2 hours. The Biloxi River cresting at record levels.
12: Intense storms are now forecast for Monday from the Midwest to the Mid-Atlantic, and a summer swelter in the desert southwest with Phoenix baking into the 110s for the entire coming week. Smoke filling the air in East L.A. has been since Wednesday when a food warehouse caught fire. KABC's Monica DeYonda.
17: This warehouse stores about 85 million pounds of food. That is a ton, including meat, poultry, and bread products. That food, well, it's now starting to spoil, further complicating the situation on the ground. And once the firefight is over, only then will crews be able to remove and dispose of thousands of tons of spoiled food.
12: Governor Newsom declaring a state of emergency for the L.A. County area. 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
12: A Pixar favorite is back and already number one in its first weekend, proving some characters never age.
33: Extinction! Not again!
34: Toy Story 5 took the top spot in movie theaters this weekend. At $160 million domestic, the animated sequel is now the biggest opening of 2026, besting the Super Mario Galaxy movie.
35: People are starved for the truth.
34: Steven Spielberg's Disclosure Day fell to second place in its second weekend. The alien thriller added another $17 million this weekend, and the low-budget horror Obsession just keeps on drawing crowds, earning another $14 million in ticket sales. Mike Dubusky, ABC News.
12: President Trump says UK Prime Minister Keir Starmer will resign, which seems to be news to him, says ABC's Marcus Moore in London.
36: ABC News has learned that Starmer and Trump have not spoken this weekend, suggesting that President Trump is merely guessing. Starmer is facing domestic pressure for him to resign over plummeting popularity for his Labour Party, and everyone is watching what happens when Starmer is expected to lay out a timeline for the next steps in his premiership.
12: The rock band Goose held a benefit in Central Park to support fans who saw a 51-year-old man fall to his death from an upper deck during a weekend show at Madison Square Garden. In a statement, the band saying it's reeling from the tragedy. Quite a comeback at the U.S. Open Golf, Shinnecock Hills, Long Island. Wyndham Clark avoids a record collapse and holds on to win. I'm Wayne Cabot, ABC News.
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1: I'm E.S. Henry for Northwest News Radio. Advisories have been announced for some West Seattle beaches after 13,000 gallons of untreated wastewater were released into the Puget Sound. Public health officials announced that crews were replacing a flow control gate at a pump station in West Seattle and discovered a leak in the station's emergency outfall. That advisory for Cormorant Cove is in effect until June 24th. An announcement by Seattle City Light is warning local residents that power rates will be going up and has estimated rate increases of 9.5% over the next 2 years, adding about $10 to each month's energy costs. Como's Lynn Ann Wynn reports.
2: Seattle City Light officials say the increase is needed due to a combination of factors, including rising costs and demands on the grid. As people's habits change, like needing to charge more electric vehicles and using heat pumps instead of gas and oil.
1: A burn ban has been announced for King County as of Monday, as recent high temperatures have left some areas vulnerable to fire. This comes as fireworks sales are beginning in local counties, and many people are starting to stock up for the country's 250th birthday this 4th of July. King County Fire Marshal Eric Urban reminds local residents that the sale and use of fireworks are prohibited in the county, and that the Stage 1 burn ban on Monday further restricts the use of fireworks. The National Weather Service says that above-average temperatures expected this summer will create dry conditions and increase the risk of fire. Sunny and clear as we finish out the weekend in the Sound. Highs in the mid-70s, warm temperatures expected to start the week.
3: This is Lynn. She's always been active, maybe a little too active back in the day.
4: When I was 19 years old and immortal, I stripped out on my ligament and I had to have 6 knee surgeries, and that's on my right knee. And then my left knee finally gave out and had a torn meniscus.
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19: Of over 20%, over that four-decade period, they had but one losing year. Seth is known for his patient, risk-averse, and contrarian approach to finding deeply discounted securities, whether they be equities, distressed debt, real estate, wherever opportunities arise. He is the author of Margin of Safety, a highly sought after and rare book put out in 1991, as well as the editor of Security Analysis, the 7th edition. Seth Klarman, welcome to Bloomberg.
7: It's so great to be here. Thank you, Barry.
19: Thank you so much. I've been looking forward to this for forever. Before we get into your investment philosophy and the development of Baupost, I have to roll back a little bit to your early days. Economics from Cornell, an MBA from Harvard. What was the original career plan?
7: So I was always drawn to investing. Even when I was a very young kid, I was interested in the baseball statistics. I became aware that there were these other columns of numbers in the newspaper and asked my neighbor what those were and started to understand and follow the stock market a little bit. So, of course, I had no idea what I was doing, but I was paying attention from quite early age. I didn't really ever develop a career plan, but I was drawn to the stock market. I'm drawn to puzzles, Barry. I like doing word puzzles every day. I like solving math puzzles. I subscribe still to something called a math puzzle book published by Dell. And stock market's a big puzzle. The financial markets are a big puzzle. How does it all work? And how does the performance of the companies get reflected in stock prices? And how can an investor outperform everybody else? And so all of that is a piece of what drew me in.
19: So I'm interested in how you first found that beyond the newspaper stock price pages. You grew up in Baltimore. Your parents divorced when you were relatively young. Mom was an English teacher, later a psychiatric social worker. Dad was a health economist at Johns Hopkins and NYU. Was it just simply thumbing through the sports pages literally to the next set of pages where the stock pages?
7: That's literally the numbers on the page attracted my attention. I would say, you know, I think my origin story is a lot like other people in who ended up in the investing business, like Warren Buffett, like I think Todd Combs, like many others, drawn to small businesses, wanted to make money. So I was delivering newspaper route for the Baltimore Sun papers. I had a snow cone stand in my driveway one summer. I mowed lawns. I raked leaves. I shoveled snow. I did little carnivals for the neighborhood kids, whatever. I sold candy at religious school on the, on Tuesdays and Thursdays because the kids were starving after school, and I would buy it up over the weekend and bring it to school and sell it for an arbitrage profit. So it was just the pattern of being drawn to small business and making money. And over time, that led to an interest in the stock market. I bought my first stock with some bar mitzvah money when I was around 10 years old.
19: Well, it couldn't have been bar mitzvah money. If
7: it wasn't bar mitzvah money, then it was a present. But then bar mitzvah money continued to be piled in.
19: 10 years old, and
7: I bought a share of Johnson & Johnson.
19: Uh huh. Still have it?
7: I do not still have it. It split 3-for-1, but ultimately, I presumably have traded that in for something else that I like better.
19: So let's fast forward a little bit to the Baupost origin story, which isn't that far ahead. You're only 25. The urban legend is you co-found Baupost, but reality, you were brought in to manage money for the four founding families. Still, at 25, that's a kind of shocking thing. Oh, we have all this wealth. Let's bring in this kid to run our portfolio.
7: Right, and I would say the same thing. If I were in their seats, I would wonder, well, how does this kid know how to do that? So I don't think people should generally be starting investment firms at age 25. And of course, I really didn't start the firm. The firm was in the process of being created. The four clients of the firm that came together, the founders, had the idea that they would build a firm that might go and make investments itself, might hand to others who were in the business already of making investments. So I think they wanted to build kind of an institutional structure, a framework for how to make sure the money got managed well, given what was then, back in the early 80s, a highly fraught time, as you know from history, the volatile markets, long history of underperformance of the stock market, and real economic uncertainty, stagflation at some point, and getting worse. Treasury bond yields were getting higher and higher. So it was a really fraught moment. And I think they wanted to make sure that the money they had not only was kept intact, but was accounted for, clipped the coupons and collect the dividends and all of that. the founders were all selling businesses around that time. So the serendipity was, I was a student at business school. Bill Porvoo, the PO of Baupost, was my real estate professor. And he and some friends were selling Channel 5. He was a big investor in that. The Metro Media, the largest sale at the time of a TV station to Metro Media, it was the ABC affiliate in Boston. A third friend had a computer publishing and consulting business. All that was getting sold. So they had this pile of $27 million. And the basic job offer I got wasn't come run a fund. It was come join us and let's figure out smart things to do with the money.
19: So eventually you become the lead partner there. I don't know if CEO is the right term.
7: I wasn't CEO for the first 7 or so years, and then I became CEO and effectively got control of the firm as a sort of a handshake deal where we agreed that if I worked hard and did well for the clients that they would recognize that with a stake in the business. So I had no stake the day it was formed and ended up with over half.
19: Ended up with over half. That's amazing. 40-something years later.
7: And now much less because I'm a big believer in sharing the pie with my team.
19: Mm-hmm. Makes a lot of sense. Let's talk a little bit about the timing. You mentioned there was a lot of turmoil and stagflation. The previous 16 years, I want to say the inflation-adjusted returns were something like down 75%, 66 to 82, something along those lines. 82 was the beginning of a historic bull market. How did that affect how you thought about risk, how you thought about opportunities? What did the markets look and feel like in 82 when I imagine most people were still pretty bearish?
7: Yeah, so right, I think Malcolm Gladwell would look and say, 1982, what an interesting time to start an investment firm. That certainly was a wind at your back in terms of being successful. The challenge is, and you know this, how it works in the markets, is you had no idea that you were at the beginning of a long bull market. What you felt was the market hasn't done that well for a long period of time, and people were very skeptical about it. And you could always point to, I think this is probably valuable insight, is you could always point to things at any moment that don't add up, that seem overvalued, that seem risky, and yet we get through most of those things. So at the time, it didn't feel like a gimme. It didn't feel like a layup hand. But what ended up happening was, you know, we tried to make money apart from the market. We weren't buying an index. Indexes weren't big then anyway. We weren't buying the market. We were buying idiosyncratic situations, looking for situation bottom up by bottom up mispricings. And that led to us building a record. So while it looks just okay compared to the market over that period of time, I think we would have done okay whether the market had been up, down, or sideways.
19: Huh, really, really interesting. So given you were coming off of what was an epic bear market and just a whole lot of cross currents, stagflation, super high rates under Volcker, you're not that far away in 82 from the end of Vietnam, Watergate, all that malaise. How did that environment affect you as a professional investor? How did that change how you looked at the world, and what lessons did you take from it?
7: I would tell you, I think every investor needs to be a student of history, that it may not repeat exactly, but it certainly rhymes, and it is very valuable to understand. And I think especially financial history for an investor. So what are the worst moments? How did we go through a market crash in 1929 to 1933 and a Great Depression that lasted close to a decade? What must that have been like for the people at the time? How would one handle oneself if you're going into a period like that? That we know that even the greatest acclaimed value investor of all time, Benjamin Graham, nearly went broke twice during that era. So it's, I think, incumbent on all investors to be thinking and maybe holding multiple inconsistent thoughts in their head at the same time, that I found this interesting opportunity today, this bargain priced stock, for whatever reason, it's out of favor, They cut their dividend. It's a spinoff. It's a bankrupt security that's converting into a new equity. These things tend to get mispriced, but you've got a backdrop of from time to time. Today, we have a backdrop of very expensive market and a bit of euphoric conditions. Is that dangerous? It's dangerous, but we're also at the cusp of maybe a groundbreaking new technology. So I think over the 40 years, it's always been some of both, that you've got a backdrop of something, sometimes very depressed, sometimes very optimistic, but you've also got individual securities that are fluctuating around, maybe creating bottom-up opportunity. What I deeply believe is that value investors make money staying in the bottom-up, that you might have a top-down view. You might say, yeah, this could be a bubble. It could be a problem. But bottom up is where you're going to devote your time. It keeps you anchored that if you have a portfolio of bargains, you're probably going to do okay if you've stress tested them and if you've been intellectually honest about them and they really are bargains.
19: Coming up, we continue our conversation with Seth Klarman, CEO and portfolio manager at the Baupost Group, discussing the firm's evolution and philosophy. I'm Barry Ritholtz. 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
18: Graham, I'm curious as to who else were important influences on the development of your investment philosophy. I've read about Michael Price and Max Hein. Who affected you the most over the years? Who still affects you?
19: Right, so I think reading, Ben Graham was certainly a major influence on me, I think, as he has been on essentially everybody in the value investing community. And then Warren Buffett, the real life practitioner of Graham as well. And it was always heartening to know that somebody like Buffett, who seemed to think similarly to how I thought about downside risk, thought about the need to stay focused in individual companies and not worry so much about the overall market, the willingness to hold cash, and concurrently, like the willingness to not have an opinion on everything. I have a lot of ideas and I end up with no opinion, no position. But once in a while, we find something that seems way off the beaten path that's really interesting. So to watch Warren Buffett do that, I've realized now that Warren probably had a certainty of the idea that he would compound capital over a long period of time. And I think that is something that Graham probably gave Warren, gave me as well. The idea that if you protect on the downside, if you don't find yourself getting margin calls frozen in place because you're too exposed, getting massive redemptions because you're down so much. If you can position yourself that way, it can leave you in a position to play offense when even your best competitors might be not on the playing field. And that's a huge advantage. So I think that Graham and Dodd is kind of a North Star. It kind of is a place where you can stay focused on what's something worth. You can ignore the herd. You can ignore the siren song of growth at any price and of exciting new technologies and exciting IPOs. And you can ignore all that because you have a confidence that I own something that's going to be worth more a year or two from now than it is today. And that's, I think, that's an underpinning that lets you follow a value investment strategy.
18: So you mentioned downside risk, and that we referred to before you began in 1982. Less than a decade later, you publish Margin of Safety, 1991. What led to you at the ripe old age of 34 to write a book on risk management? What was the motivation? How was it initially received? Because it's become so sought after these days. What was the initial reception like?
19: Yeah, so I think in retrospect, that looks pretty darn presumptuous. I got asked to write it by a classmate from business school who worked at HarperCollins at the time, or Harper and Row maybe, before HarperCollins. And she had seen some of my client letters. She said, you know, you seem like you'd be a good writer and you're a smart guy. Maybe you'll have something to tell the audience. What I really thought was, I'm just updating Intelligent Investor for modern examples and contemporary, market that's decades since that book was written. And I thought maybe I'd make it a little bit more accessible for the average Joe. I don't know whether it accomplished that, but that's what I was trying to do. I had no idea I didn't think I would make money from writing the book. I mean, as an author, you know, we get like $1.50 an hour, but it's a great feeling and it's a ton of work, but I think ultimately worth it. And you get smarter from the act of writing about what you do. You can do what you do all day long without maybe fully forming the philosophy, but if you want to share it with anybody else, it makes you think more clearly about what you do.
18: Yeah, the former Librarian of Congress Daniel Boorstin used to say, I write to figure out what I think. And there's a lot of truth to that. Yeah. What was the initial reception like? Did people respond, or did it kind of land and a handful of value geeks bought it, but no one else?
19: So it's somewhere in between. What happened first was, I think my editor got fired three different times, so I kept getting new editors. They had promised to back the book with advertising, and they didn't. So the book landed with a bit of a thud. I think it had maybe a very tiny second printing. So I think they printed maybe 7,000 copies. I ended up buying a bunch of them back from HarperCollins by the time they took it off the market, and the rights somehow reverted back to me. What it did do, though, it was bought, I think, significantly by competitors who used it to train their teams. And that was also like, is that what I wrote it for? Because I don't mind, but it wasn't maybe the starting goal. The starting goal was, right, if you go back to the book, the first half of it was about the street and about how they treat the average investor and maybe the challenge of whether the investor is getting a good deal. And the second half is maybe an investment approach, a value-oriented approach, and how an investor might think about doing that, even if they're not a professional investor. So it was successful. In a weird way, it's sort of, because it didn't get republished, it developed a bit of a cult following, and that's kind of amusing and interesting to me. And of course, we've reprinted some on our own, so we've made it available to our clients and to summer interns and to anybody that's connected to the firm.
18: So in 2023, the seventh edition of Security Analysis, Ben Graham's framework for investing, was edited by you and in a lot of ways substantially rejiggered. How different is this version than Ben Graham's? I mean, obviously, the market's changed, the economy is, so much is different than when he was writing. How did you approach this?
19: So the earlier edition, the sixth edition, I was co-editor with Jim Grant and Bruce Greenwald, and the seventh edition, they asked me to just edit that one. As editor, we didn't follow the process that you might follow, because we kind of thought of Security Analysis as the Bible, and we thought we should leave it alone. And what we should do is have modern day expert investors write commentary about the different chapters, different sections of the book. So that's what we did. So I think the sixth edition and the seventh both have some really great selections by investors, some of whom are well known, but some of whom aren't known at all. And, you know, my former colleague, David Abrams, is one of them. David's contribution in the sixth edition is one of the most brilliant things I've ever read. And so I felt like we're moving Graham and Dodd into a different era. The thing that's beautiful about Graham and Dodd, it was written 100 years ago, give or take, and it was written during the Depression, and things that made sense in a Depression haven't made sense every day since then, because we haven't been in a Depression most of the time since then, if at all. So it was an update, taking what's valuable, why people revere the book as a Bible, but also making it more accessible and more relevant modern day. We expanded it to cover some topics that weren't covered. It certainly has more international investing, which wasn't really focused on by Graham. It talks about some other private investments. It talks about some of the changes in financial markets, the latest manias and fads and all of that, but also the changes in market structure, the changes in asset classes that have come into existence. And all of that, I think, is a valuable updating of the literature and helps keep something relevant that deserves to be relevant while updated, because in its original Graham and Dodd 1934 form, wouldn't be very useful to people.
18: Really, really interesting. So let's talk a little bit about the way you think of opportunities and risks. During the 2008-09 financial crisis, you raised about $4 billion, and the research I read, you were deploying $100 million a day into distressed assets.

0: turned out, it probably was, it certainly was the worst decline since the Great Depression. And, it stands out as kind of the mother of all bear markets for anybody in the last 100 years. So the challenge was, maybe it's time to take some capital, and the odds are increasing every day that we're going to be able to deploy it fruitfully. So what you said is about right.
1: So Bear Stearns, if I'm remembering correctly, was spring of 2007. Lehman was September of 2008. That's not a lot of time from there until March 2009 when everything really bottomed. I have three questions about this. The first is, how quickly were you able to raise capital, get the docs signed, and be prepared to deploy that as opportunities arose? Doesn't seem like there's a lot of time.
0: The team worked heroically, and we were able to raise very significant capital within a quarter.
1: Wow, that's really quickly. Now, you mentioned the team. I have heard some really interesting rumors and legends. How did you put this team together? What was their marching orders? How did everybody operate in that period of absolute turmoil and mayhem?
0: So we already were an established firm. We'd been up and running for you know, a couple of decades by then. So I had a team in place, and they were deeply knowledgeable, experienced.
1: Distressed asset expertise in the group?
0: Not everybody on the team has that, but a very high percentage of the team has that. And people at Baupost like being versatile athletes. So we're nimble, we're agile, and we cross-train. Just kind of like baseball teams are doing now in the minor leagues. They don't want you to just be a third baseman. They also want you to play outfield and maybe second if need be. And so the same with us, that we have people that sit in four different groups, as you mentioned, but all of them can work on distressed situations. And people in the private investments especially love when we're super busy in the public markets and we call them in to work on a distressed credit.
1: Coming up, we continue our conversation with Seth Klarman, CEO and Portfolio Manager at the Baupost Group, discussing the state of investing in today's environment. I'm Barry Ritholtz. You're listening to Masters in Business on Bloomberg Radio.

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1: I'm E.S. Henry for Northwest News Radio. Four people were injured in a police chase in Tacoma on Saturday as a fleeing suspect collided with another vehicle in an effort to avoid police. A 22-year-old man was taken into custody after driving away from a routine traffic stop and colliding with another vehicle. Two adults and two children were given medical attention following the incident on Steel Street South in Tacoma. Tyler Covington from Como News has the report.
2: It was around 5:22 p.m. when a deputy tried stopping a vehicle near the Alta Apartments off Steel Street South in Tacoma when the driver sped north instead. Deputies pursued the vehicle until it got into that crash near South 110th Street and Pacific Avenue South just several minutes later.
1: The man was arrested for driving under the influence, multiple vehicular assault charges, and resisting arrest. He is expected to face charges on Monday. Employees at Seattle's Embassy Suites Hotel have begun a strike after voting 1 week ago to authorize that strike. Employees at the Hilton announced dissatisfaction with wages and benefits and claimed that staffing levels have not been restored to adequate levels since COVID hit in 2020. The Hotel Workers Union also wanted protection for employees from possible immigration inspections that were expected during World Cup events. The union called for the strike on Thursday and are calling for a new contract from Embassy Suites. A spokesperson for Hilton says that the company will negotiate in good faith with the workers and will continue to cooperate with the union for a fair and reasonable agreement. A heat advisory comes into effect for the first couple of days this week as highs will be expected in the 80s. Cooler on Sunday with highs in the mid-70s.
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1: Teacher Lauren Johnson returned all the graded essays but one. 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
24: Beth Klarman, he is the CEO and portfolio manager of Value Investing. Really, legend, the Baupost Group. The firm manages about $22 billion in client assets. We've touched briefly on things affecting today's environment, price of oil, inflation. We have a Middle East war. We're still dealing with a new set of tariffs. It seems like every week there's a different macro headache. How do you think about the current environment? Is it something that has to be dealt with and compartmentalized, or do you just look at it as yet another input into fundamental values?
25: So I think AI is a sea change, and that I'm not a tech guy, and I'm not a personal user at the cutting edge of technology, but I've spent a huge amount of time. I think that the advent of AI has forced me and probably everyone to just add more time to their day to stay current, that I've never seen a technology with this kind of importance and potential game-changing magnitude. So I read everything I get my hands on. I listen to a lot of podcasts as well. I read a lot of books and magazine articles as well. I'm consumed because even though I don't think Baupost as a value firm is going to find too many ways to get long AI exposure, I think that we don't want to be behind the curve. We don't want to not know what we don't know. And so the team is doing a fabulous job thinking about AI, thinking about ways to incorporate it into our processes, but also especially thinking about the implications of AI on our portfolio companies. So I think we have found ways to have a little bit of long exposure in things, for example, like data centers, where we own a few private investments at what we think is a very considerable discount to where data centers tend to trade. We're not sure what the right discount is, or we're not really sure what the right long-term cap rate is, but we think owning at a significant discount is a good thing. So we have some exposure, but mostly we're trying to own a portfolio where we have avoided AI losers. And maybe occasionally we found something that market thinks is an AI loser that we think isn't. And to otherwise have things with ancillary exposure to AI where we can turn into AI winners but not pay much for the privilege. So it's a piece of what we do. In the meantime, obviously you referred to tariffs and the volatility of the president and this administration. There are things coming out of left field all the time. Some of it is policy, some of it is distraction. I think maybe deliberate distraction, and it's very hard to deal with that. I think most investors, and I too, have said, I need to make a mental note of it. I need to think about who I want to vote for next time there's an election. But I also need to not get distracted by this. And most of it doesn't end up mattering on a investment by investment basis. So it is a time of tremendous change, high degrees of volatility. And you see the volatility. The stock by stock volatility is unbelievable, that when they love a stock, they can't get enough of it and it goes through the roof. And when they turn on a stock, it gets clobbered. And so the individual stock dispersion is very high, while the overall market volatility is actually quite low.
24: Really, really interesting. Let's talk about another distraction and what it might, we're recording this a couple of days before the SpaceX IPO. It'll broadcast a couple of days after the SpaceX IPO. This is not only a giant trillion-dollar valuation, but it's got a lot of hair on the deal with this tiny float and the NASDAQ waiving the rules to put it into the queues. How do you look at an event like this in terms of the overall gestalt of the market? Is I know the old line is they don't ring a bell at the top, but at a certain point, how do you perceive something like this? Does it trouble you?
25: So my compliance team is very clear that I can't talk about individual securities, and we own no SpaceX privately or in any other form. What I would say to you is I share your sense that this is the kind of bell that might ring at the top. It is an unprofitable company in aggregate. It is an enormous valuation. I think we both read in the paper this morning the Goldman estimates of what growth would have to be in some parts of their business, like 100x, in order to justify the current price.
24: For a long period of time.
25: For a long period of time. And those projections have a way of not happening. It's not impossible, but it's hard. I think that it is, I think investors might be missing just how much money is being sucked out of the system between large IPOs. This won't be the last one. OpenAI and Anthropic are coming. And there's a ton of other IPOs that are stuck in institutional investors' portfolios that also they'd love if they could get them off at any point. Then the float might be tiny today. You have a large number of shareholders, private investments. We read again this morning that 10 or 15% of some endowments, entire endowment is in the one named SpaceX. So they're going to want to sell. Employees are going to want to monetize and go from being wealthy on paper to wealthy in a bank deposit. And so that's a lot of stock for sale. And we have to sell that stock while apparently Google and Facebook need more money, and where OpenAI and Anthropic need more money, and utilities need more money to power, and chip companies need to build new factories in America. There's so much demand for money, and I think we're in a vulnerable place where ultimately supply and demand for money determines the cost of capital, and that's true in a bond market, and it's in effect true in the stock market. So we might be looking at some supply-demand excess where prices soften just because there's so much supply of securities and the need to monetize is so great by these private companies.
24: So let's talk about another imbalance between supply and demand through history. But because Baupost has been around for over four decades, you've traded and invested through and survived all sorts of different market regimes. Inflation, disinflation, the dot-com bubble, the financial crisis, QE and ZERP, COVID, and more recently the return to, let's just call it, normalized interest rates. Has anything changed since 1982? Is it just the same careening from one crisis to another? Or do things eventually sort of moderate, sort of, do we learn from these experiences? What's the same? What's different?
25: I think that all investors should be students of history, as we talked about. And I think we know that over the course of history, there are cycles, that you're going to have a cycle where you're at war, and then another cycle where people are tired of war and you have peace for a while. at some point you have peace long enough that people forget how bad war is and you end up in another war. And you have those similar cycles, whether it's the government spending and inflation and deflation, that sort of thing. Even the nature of debt, that debt feels great when nobody's asking you to pay it back and when interest rates are low. At some point, debt becomes pernicious and a giant problem. So I think we're likely to always see those cycles, at least as long as humans are in charge of markets. How do you navigate it? I think you navigate it by realizing that you may not see the cycle with clarity while you're in it, but you know there are cycles. You know that what is seems to be true today for all time probably won't be true for all time, and hold on to that. So again, it goes to the idea of holding inconsistent ideas in your head at the same time. This is both true and likely at some point to become less true or untrue, and you don't know exactly how. So how do you hold a portfolio? You diversify when things are up a lot and become more expensive and the go forward return is low. You take profits, you trade out when things are out of favor so badly that the returns look high. Maybe there's a time to step in and buy during a period when others are dumping. So I think it's that. Stay focused on the bottom up. Remember broadly the weather. So when you go camping, you don't not prepare appropriately for stormy days, not just in the mountains, but in the financial markets. And look, Baupost protects on the downside as best we can by doing deep fundamental analysis, by knowing our names unbelievably well, by not being afraid to sell them when the price is up, and the same as we buy more when the price is down, by finding securities that are maybe more senior in nature, whether in public or private markets, and by macro hedging the portfolio to an extent, because we know that those rainy days are going to happen. And so we're buying macro protection when vols are low and people think nothing bad is going to happen, so we can sell that at a gain, both because the price moved and because vol moved up during a stormier moment in the markets.
24: So we now have a new Fed chair, and that's a great leaping off point to talk about a lot of skepticism broadly, but you've been pretty skeptical about Fed policy since the financial crisis. How do you think rates have affected investors? What's been the impact on behavior? And are we at a point now where rates have more or less normalized? How do you look at the present environment?
25: You know, I believe in people taking responsibility for their actions. I believe that we are a healthier system when there's a reckoning for excess and for, you know, egregious speculation and for over leverage. So I kind of hated that the Fed took rate. I totally understood why the Fed took rates down to zero after the great financial crisis. And it was really the only way to hold things together, give time to heal. But by leaving rates there for an extra decade after there was no crisis, I think we stoked a problem. We sort of incented speculation and maybe disincentivized responsibility. And so we got some of that. We saw that firsthand in 2022 when the market had gone higher and higher and higher. You had those SPACs and all kinds of garbagey companies trading at very high prices, the meme stocks. And then it blew up in 2022, a lot of stocks down, you know, 50, 70, 80, 90, 95%. And that's what happens when you get that kind of unregulated speculation. I think today we are back speculating. We're speculating in an era that in an area that feels more legitimate.
24: Thank you, Seth, for being so generous with your time. We have been speaking with Seth Klarman. He's CEO and portfolio manager of the Baupost Group. If you enjoy this conversation, well, be sure and check out any of the 651 we've done over the previous 12 years. You can find those at Apple, iTunes, Spotify, Bloomberg, wherever you get your favorite podcasts. I'm Barry Ritholtz. 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
3: From ABC News, I'm Wayne Cabot. Iran now claiming major wins at the peace talks, including agreements on ending attacks on Lebanon, a condition To keep this trade open, New York Times White House correspondent David Sanger on ABC's This Week.
0: We could be in a situation, we don't know yet, where access to the strait just gets turned on and off by the Iranians or pushed up and down in its level, depending on what's happening in Lebanon and elsewhere.
3: Trump Energy Secretary Chris Wright on ABC wouldn't say if gas prices will return to pre-war levels. Protest outside the Iran-Belgium World Cup match in California. Some ripping up Iranian flags. Protester Sarah Baranis.
4: I'm not here to support Team Meli, the Islamic team. They don't represent us, especially because these players didn't speak up for all the young people that were killed. And so that's why we're here to show FIFA this isn't a soccer game. This is a protest against the Islamic regime.
3: President Trump says he will try again to fix the reflecting pool on the National Mall.
5: The companies that renovated the pool were awarded no-bid contracts worth nearly $15 million, despite having virtually no federal experience doing federal contracts, and the cost to taxpayers now even higher. Park Service is paying more than $1.7 million to an Ohio company to install a nanobubble system to kill the algae. Workers also battling the green muck with vacuum pumps and strainers.
3: ABC Selena Wang. Americans are going back to the movies again in numbers last seen before the pandemic. This weekend, with Toy Story 5 and Obsession driving sales, the summer box office is up 15% from 2025. Toy Story 5 debuting with 160 million domestic sales. Franchise record, the biggest opening weekend of the year. Disney's our parent company. 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
3: Several wildfires are forcing evacuations in Utah and jolting passengers who are flying into Salt Lake City Airport, their phones buzzing with warnings to evacuate just as the plane touches down. Time to raise a pint to America's 250th with George Washington's recipe. ABC Chief Washington Correspondent Jonathan Carl.
9: When the New York Public Library acquired Colonel George Washington's notebook more than a century ago, at first they were unaware of the uniqueness of what they had purchased.
26: This is in his handwriting. This is what he made as a 25-year-old colonel.
9: But in the 269 years since, a lot has changed about the brewing process. Washington's recipe used molasses as the fermentable ingredient.
27: The different variations of fermentable sugars that could be used.
9: They turned to Talea, a women-owned and founded brewery based in Brooklyn. The library decided to put Washington's recipe to the test.
28: It could have been left over from one of George Washington's collections, but this is fresh.
9: To mark America's 250th birthday,
28: all right, George Washington, not bad.
3: Well, she's back after about 4 years away from professional tennis. Serena Williams will play singles at Wimbledon after accepting a wild card invitation. She already accepted a wild card for the doubles competition with her sister Venus. Avoiding a major collapse at the U.S. Open, golfer Wyndham Clark at Shinnecock Hills, Long Island, rocketing from number 75 in the world to number 8. Wayne Cabot, ABC.
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29: I'm E.S. Henry for Northwest News Radio. Advisories have been announced for some West Seattle beaches after 13,000 gallons of untreated wastewater were released into the Puget Sound. Public health officials announced that crews were replacing a flow control gate at a pump station in West Seattle and discovered a leak in the station's emergency outfall. That advisory for Cormorant Cove is in effect until June 24th. An announcement by Seattle City Light is warning local residents that power rates will be going up. and has estimated rate increases of 9.5% over the next 2 years, adding about $10 to each month's energy costs. Como's Lynn Ann Wynn reports.
8: Seattle City Light officials say the increase is needed due to a combination of factors, including rising costs and demands on the grid. As people's habits change, like needing to charge more electric vehicles and using heat pumps instead of gas and oil.
29: A burn ban has been announced for King County as of Monday, as recent high temperatures have left some areas vulnerable to fire. This comes as fireworks sales are beginning in local counties, and many people are starting to stock up for the country's 250th birthday this 4th of July. King County Fire Marshal Eric Urban reminds local residents that the sale and use of fireworks are prohibited in the county, and that the Stage 1 burn ban on Monday further restricts the use of fireworks. The National Weather Service says that above-average temperatures expected this summer will create dry conditions and increase the risk of fire. Sunny and clear as we finish out the weekend in the Sound. Highs in the mid-70s, warm temperatures expected to start the week.
10: It was about 10 years ago when Albert was told his knee is shot.
11: For you, no running, no jumping, no skiing, no da-da-da.
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14: Full stop.
15: Meredith Whittaker, tech boss and defender of privacy.
16: I got the impression that by the end of your time at Google, you were kind of a thorn in management's side.
14: It wasn't Meredith versus Google. There is a groundswell of sentiment within tech now that is concerned with the fundamental question, how do we make sure that we are collectively governing this powerful technology so that those who would do harm with it aren't those who are in control?
15: From Bloomberg Weekend, this is the Michelle Hussein Show. I'm Michelle Hussein. Whether it's social media bans, AI and military strikes, the destruction of jobs, debates about tech in our lives are all around us every day. I'm old enough to remember the 90s and the emergence of what today we call big tech. Back then, the companies were perceived as benign. They were full of important and exciting features that would connect us to people around the world, and they were pretty much free to use. Today, the story is much more complex. But even so, how many of us really think hard enough about our choices in tech, the products we use, and what the companies get out of us? Well, this conversation is with Meredith Whittaker, a tech boss who is different from her peers, partly because her product, the messaging app Signal, is non-profit. And also it has a deep and, she says, unshakable promise to barely even collect our data, let alone sell it. If you're not a Signal user, but you know you've heard about it somewhere, it's probably because of the moment last year when the then U.S. National Security Advisor added a journalist to what should have been a classified group chat about military action in Yemen. It became known, of course, as Signalgate. So that's some of the background. But as Meredith Whittaker came into the studio, there was a live issue in the UK. The government's plans to make it impossible for under 18s to take or share nude images on their phones. As you'll hear, she's got views on that, both the principle and whether the idea is even workable. But I had questions too on whether everyone has a right to be private. What about crime, abuse, terrorism? Ultimately, I hope you find this as compelling as I did. Meredith Whittaker is able to see the ironies in her world, to spot the moments of humor even, and at the same time, make us think. Obviously, I think some people listening to this might be pretty new to Signal, but I think anything that you can say to let us into your world and to tell us about you as well as what you do, I think would be great.
0: Yeah. I'll do my best. Signal's a bit more interesting than I am, but we'll see.
15: Meredith, I guess I would just love to start by asking about your own journey towards what you do now, because you worked in big tech at Google for more than a decade. Was there a moment in that period where you really started to think differently about privacy and data, a moment you can identify that's kind of critical in the development of your story?
0: I have considered that question. Is there a point where I tripped over something or a revelation happened? You know, Athena was birthed from the forehead of Zeus and suddenly there's insight. I don't think it was a moment. I come out of a non-traditional background for somebody working in the tech industry. I studied literature. I studied rhetoric. I was always an arts kid, and that's still where I as a human being really live. I love it. And so I was, I think, calibrated to perhaps ask different questions or just, you know, pursue different inquiries. But I think it was over time beginning to understand Google's business models, the political economic forces that were animating the company. After coming in as, let's say, a novice, I did not pursue computer science in school. I was not interested in tech. I did not get, you know, a Commodore 64 when I was a kid and everything took off from there and I loved computers, right? Which, you know, the classic origin story. And so I had to ask really, really fundamental questions.
15: Yeah.
0: Like, what is a server?
15: Well, would I be right in thinking of you as a bit of a contrarian or maybe a rebel? I know that there was a key moment in your time at Google where you organized colleagues against a Pentagon contract that you realized was being signed.
0: I wouldn't adopt those terms myself. You know, I am somebody who thinks it's really important to maintain the dignity of my analysis. If something is true, if there is empirical evidence supporting a conclusion, if we can look at the map and clearly see that there's a problem on the road ahead, then I am not somebody who's going to go along to get along with a convenient delusion. Those things, once I see them, I'm not going to veer away or pretend that they don't exist, even if I have to take steps that might be scary or, you know, against the grain
15: right.
0: to do that.
15: Because I got the impression that by the end of your time at Google, you were kind of a thorn in management's side. You were organizing walkouts on other issues, ethics issues, and they saw you as a problem?
0: Well, people who would like to put the goals of infinite growth, infinite revenue, you know, profit above the reality of the harms or the problems or the choppy seas on the road ahead don't like people who point that out. But I do want to sort of frame that it wasn't Meredith versus Google. This was a groundswell
15: yeah.
0: from thousands of people.
16: Yeah, there were walkouts and the walkouts at the time where people came out in big numbers to protest at different things.
0: Echoed today. DeepMind employees just unionized, concerned about the application of that technology for harmful purposes. You have OpenAI employees beginning to organize, or that's being reported in preparation for the IPO. There is a sort of groundswell of sentiment within tech now and outside of tech that is concerned with, you know, the fundamental question that I don't think can be avoided by anyone. How do we make sure that we are collectively governing this powerful technology so that those who would do harm with it aren't those who are in control? How do we scrutinize it? How do we put guardrails on it? How do we determine where it's used, where it's not used, how it's developed, and what the goals of that development are? Those are fundamental questions that every world leader, every government, every community considering a data center needs to be looking at. And where the leverage for governance, where that fulcrum exists, is an open question given the bipolar tech world we live in and the volatile geopolitical environment we're in.
16: So, and the fact that the tech world seems to be becoming ever more powerful, not least with the amount of interest in the IPOs.
0: Absolutely.
16: I want to take a moment to really understand what you do at Signal. The core promise is end-to-end encryption, which means only the sender or receiver can see the actual content of the messages. So how is that different from WhatsApp, which also has the same promise?
0: Well, the core promise of Signal is that in the digital world, where almost every micro action is surveilled, turned into data, processed in models, sold to advertisers, sold to data brokers, et cetera, we preserve the fundamental human right to private communication, full stop, which has existed for hundreds of thousands of years. That was the norm. If you and I are talking, that conversation is gone once we are done talking and part ways. And we have moved into a world where that ground has shifted dramatically out from under us, and that is no longer true. And we think that, you know, it is considered a fundamental human right for a very good reason. We can't live a full dignified life with the ability to question authority, to have different relationships with people, to test ideas, to blow off steam if we don't have private communication. You can't do military strategy. You can't do human rights work. You can't do journalism, full stop. So Signal provides that in as robust a way as we can.
16: We approached Google on Meredith's assessment of their business model, but we've had no response. More from my conversation with Meredith Whittaker coming up. I'm Michelle Hussein, and this is Bloomberg.
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2: All investors should be students of history, as we talked about. And I think we know that over the course of history, there are cycles, that you're going to have a cycle where you're at war, and then another cycle where people are tired of war and you have peace for a while. At some point, you have peace long enough that people forget how bad war is and you end up in another war. And you have those similar cycles, whether it's the government spending and inflation and deflation, that sort of thing. Even the nature of debt, that debt feels great when nobody's asking you to pay it back and when interest rates are low. At some point, debt becomes pernicious and a giant problem. So I think we're likely to always see those cycles, at least as long as humans are in charge of markets. How do you navigate it? I think you navigate it by realizing that you may not see the cycle with clarity while you're in it, but you know there are cycles. You know that what seems to be true today for all time probably won't be true for all time, and hold on to that. So again, it goes to the idea of holding inconsistent ideas in your head at the same time. This is both true and likely at some point to become less true or untrue, and you don't know exactly how. So how do you hold a portfolio? You diversify when things are up a lot and become more expensive and the go forward return is low. You take profits. You trade out when things are out of favor so badly that the returns look high, Maybe there's a time to step in and buy during a period when others are dumping.
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10: Signal protocol that moved the field forward. In 2013, we introduced that to the world, and that is the core of our offering that protects the message content on Signal. What you send only goes between sender and receiver. Only the people you're talking to know it. WhatsApp licenses that protocol from us, and they also apply it to many of their messages that are sent. WhatsApp for Business is excluded from this in many cases, but they protect message content. So what you type, what you say, is end-to-end encrypted. They can't see it, only the sender and receiver. However, you have to look at privacy beyond simply the message content. And this is where there are very fundamental differences between WhatsApp and Signal. Signal also applies encryption to protect what is called metadata, but that is extremely intimate and extremely revealing data. It's your profile photo, your name, who you talk to, when you talk to them, who's in your groups, how often you chat, when did you text your oncologist, when did you text your therapist, when did you text your lawyer, when did you text someone or your best friend, all of that information. So WhatsApp does collect that. We don't. We go out of our way to collect as close to no data as possible. And we make that open source.
16: Is it really that revealing, the other data, the message data? If someone can see that I wake up at 6 a.m. and I send a lot of messages at that time, and they might even know who I'm messaging, my mother, my colleagues, or people in other time zones. Is that really so revealing of me?
10: Oh, it absolutely can be. Are you messaging your FBI contact because you want to be a source? Are you messaging a whistleblower attorney because you found corruption in your workplace and want to report that? Are you messaging a divorce lawyer? Are you messaging an oncologist?
16: Yeah, but what I mean is, again, it's like WhatsApp, for example, could see, oh, that other person is an oncologist, or that other person is in law enforcement, or is a source. But again, they can't see beyond that what the actual content is that I'm saying.
10: Well, no, not, you know, assuming that's not on WhatsApp for Business. However, I think we have to expand beyond simply the application and look at WhatsApp being owned by Meta, the parent company. Meta is a massive data collecting entity. Surveillance advertising is the heart of their business model. So, okay, you messaged your oncologist. All right, let's join that data with all of the other data we have in hand. We buy credit data from data brokers. We have Facebook data. We have Instagram data. And we have powerful AI models that can find patterns and search across this data.
16: So I might see ads for cancer drugs on Instagram? Is that what you're suggesting? Because surveillance advertising is a very inflammatory way to put it.
10: Well, I mean, it's a technical descriptor, right? It's targeted advertising based on the collection of data that reveals or purportedly reveals certain qualities of you and what you might like. Let's take another example. You're messaging a whistleblower attorney, and it's very high risk. And, you know, the corruption that you found is extreme. So they know, you know, okay, this is Whistleblower Aid, an organization that helps with that. Okay, it started messaging now. Okay, this is the contact. Okay, well, you know, what could they do with that? What could they reveal? Could that be subpoenaed? Could that be revealed to your employer? The fundamental answer is that yes, this data is extremely revealing. It reveals patterns about you. We could hypothesize, but we know already that there's a woman who went to jail in the US
0: because Meta turned over DMs on Facebook Messenger between her and her daughter that showed her helping her daughter access and deal with reproductive care in the state of Nebraska.
16: Do you find it frustrating then when you see people not care about their privacy? Even like some people wouldn't be aware, but people who are aware but just think this is the price I pay for these platforms being free at the point of use. Mm. Or maybe younger people especially who just think that there's nothing really in their life that they would mind being in the public domain.
0: Yeah, I find it frustrating when the argument that no one cares about privacy is leveraged by these firms to justify what they're doing. I don't actually find it frustrating when people who really, in my view, have little choice say, you know, hey, I can't do anything about this. I'm going to, you know, delete that from my long list of worries because I don't feel that I am empowered to act on this. I actually don't believe that people don't care about privacy, but I believe that the stakes are very obscure and we're all living in a world where we have dishes to do. We have bills to pay. We have things that are right on our doorstep to deal with. And thinking about data flows and privacy legislation is probably pretty far down on our list of concerns.
16: You had two big moments in the growth of Signal, both of which I remember. 2013, when Edward Snowden used it and trusted it to talk to journalists about U.S. government surveillance. Mm-hmm. And the second was Signal Gate last year, when a journalist was added to a supposedly highly classified Trump administration discussion on military action. When the second happened, what did you think? This is a great advertisement for Signal because it's secure enough for the U.S. government. Or
0: I thought, whoa, what's going on this morning? This is an interesting story. the article hit my feed the same time it hit anyone else's feed. And I had to read it twice to really let it sink in because it read almost like a telenovela. What I didn't anticipate after reading it initially was that Signal would become a main character and that it would become a story about Signal. And what I was primarily concerned about is that, you know, suddenly Signal was being reported on, spoken about by millions of people who weren't familiar with the intricacies of encrypted messaging or the technology itself. And I wanted to prevent misinformation that could hinder Signal or misinform people who, often need to choose Signal in life or death consequences.
16: Because this was essentially about human frailty, someone who shouldn't have been added to that chat being added. And your worry was that it would make it look like Signal itself was insecure.
0: Yeah, it would be framed as a problem with Signal or a problem with privacy or, that was a very volatile, very heightened news cycle. So how that would turn out was not clear. But yes, I mean, this was ultimately men's thumbs doing things. That is not something an application developer can take responsibility.
16: Was it good for numbers?
0: It was, It turned out well for us. We saw growth across the U.S., across the world, and we've seen pretty steady growth since then.
16: Can I ask you, Meredith, how you reconcile yourself with where your product is being used by people to do harm to others, and particularly the example of child sexual abuse? Am I right in thinking that if pedophiles, abusers are using Signal to circulate images of child sexual abuse, that can happen without them fearing that you will hand over data to law enforcement?
0: We go out of our way to not be a social media company. So we could pump our numbers fairly easily if we added things like broadcast channels or features that allowed you to find people with similar interests and you meet strangers on Signal. But Signal has made a very conscientious choice to stay in our narrow lane as an interpersonal communications app, which means you have to encounter the person you're talking to in some capacity that is not a viral find a friend feed.
16: Yeah, that's outside the app essentially.
0: Yeah.
16: But once you do find that person, you can be sure that anything you share with them is free from outside.
0: Yeah, that is Signal's promise. We are open source. We are, people audit our code regularly. We have the open source community looking at our code. We cannot collect that data. We cannot turn that data over. And, look, we limit the features that allow virality. We limit the features that allow mass distribution, and we do that very conscientiously. I also need to make a fundamental point that is, you know, it is simply true that encryption either works for everyone or it works for no one. There is no way to have a golden key or a special backdoor or access just for the good guys.
16: Do you ever struggle with that? Knowing that there will be people

0: to actually help children when they report a powerful figure in their community, when we are defunding the actual law enforcement officers who take this data, act on this data, move to prosecute the uncles, the fathers, the pastors who are perpetrating this abuse.
1: Can I give you the example in the UK where many people would think you have to use every tool in the block, right? So you have to use the levers you're pointing to, and perhaps you have to use the levers in tech as well. So the UK government is moving towards making it compulsory for tech companies to ensure that children can't take or share nude images through their platforms. Is that workable, do you think? And if the UK compelled that, what would it mean for your presence here?
0: Well, I'll start by saying there's never been more data accessible to law enforcement than there is now. That were law enforcement funded, were social services well funded, they could act on, and often don't, often delay, or often simply don't have the capacity. So when we talk about every tool in the toolbox, we need to recognize that there are some tools that are not being picked up, and there are some tools that seem an obsessive focus of politicians who like to abstract these very difficult problems into the technical domain and pretend there is one technical fix they can apply to solve a problem that needs a social solution.
1: We asked Meta to comment on her characterization of its business model and approach to privacy. A spokesperson for WhatsApp responded by saying, "We also look at privacy beyond encrypting messages. We don't keep logs of who everyone is messaging or calling. We do not track the messages people are sending one another for ads. We do not sell user data." More from my conversation with Meredith Whittaker coming up. I'm Michelle Hussein, and this is Bloomberg.
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3: I'm E.S. Henry for Northwest News Radio. Four people were injured in a police chase in Tacoma on Saturday as a fleeing suspect collided with another vehicle in an effort to avoid police. A 22-year-old man was taken into custody after driving away from a routine traffic stop and colliding with another vehicle. Two adults and two children were given medical attention following the incident on Steel Street South in Tacoma. Tyler Covington from Como News has the report.
4: It was around 5:22 p.m. when a deputy tried stopping a vehicle near the Alta Apartments off Steel Street South in Tacoma when the driver sped north instead. Deputies pursued the vehicle until it got into that crash near South 110th Street and Pacific Avenue South just several minutes later.
3: The man was arrested for driving under the influence, multiple vehicular assault charges, and resisting arrest. He is expected to face charges on Monday. Employees at Seattle's Embassy Suites Hotel have begun a strike after voting 1 week ago to authorize that strike. Employees at the Hilton announced dissatisfaction with wages and benefits and claimed that staffing levels have not been restored to adequate levels since COVID hit in 2020. The Hotel Workers Union also wanted protection for employees from possible immigration inspections that were expected during World Cup events. The union called for the strike on Thursday and are calling for a new contract from Embassy Suites. A spokesperson for Hilton says that the company will negotiate in good faith with the workers and will continue to cooperate with the union for a fair and reasonable agreement. A heat advisory comes into effect for the first couple of days this week as highs will be expected in the 80s. Cooler on Sunday with highs in the mid-70s.
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3: It was supposed to fix a broken system.
4: Leaders pursuing corrective action after an audit found several $1 million in public funds missing from the King County Regional Homelessness Authority.
3: Now, the agency itself is fighting for survival.
5: The report says the agency burned through cash, went deep into the red, and could not reconcile millions of dollars in receivables.
3: Who is accountable? And what happens to people living on the streets?
6: 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This organization has had 10. It's time for it to go.
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4: And you're listening to some highlights of the Michelle Hussein Show podcast on Bloomberg Radio. Today, I'm speaking with Meredith Whitaker, president of the Signal Foundation. The LLMs, ChatGPT and Claude, like, what would you like us to be aware of in privacy terms when we put prompts into the the chats?
5: Well, I mean, flatly, like, these are not your friends. These are not conscious beings. These are not sentient interlocutors.
4: They're very useful.
5: Sure. Many things are very useful.
4: Chats, and you can say you don't want your chats to be shared.
5: You can say all sorts of things, but ultimately the power to determine whether that happens or not is in the hands of the entity that is running that service. And those can be stored, those can be logged, those can be mined for more data, those can be tweaked slightly to calibrate the responses to your purported preference on behalf of, say, advertisers. You know, maybe there's an airline that has paid to advertise, and instead of showing ads, perhaps, and I'm working with a hypothetical here, we don't have evidence of this, but this is very much in the realm of the possible. You say, hey, ChatGPT, find me a very cheap flight. And instead of finding you the cheapest flight, it finds you one with their preferred advertising partner that is not cheaper.
4: Do you use them?
5: I mean, I ask them to format a document here and there, but no, I have no relationship with them. I don't ask them questions. I'm very serious about my thinking and my writing, and I don't want the process of working through an idea, the struggle of not knowing and then figuring it out, to be foreclosed or eclipsed by the response of a system that's kind of averaging what's already out there.
4: Yeah, I guess that's a different argument. That's also about safeguarding your headspace or thinking time beyond privacy. The next generation or the next layer of all these models is the more autonomous personal assistant type thing. You know, Microsoft Copilot, Mustafa Suleiman was on this program and he said to me, you know, by next Christmas, you can be buying your Christmas presents through Microsoft Copilot, working out what you need to buy for whom. What do you think of that kind of autonomous agent being in people's lives? What would it mean in privacy terms?
5: Yeah, I mean, that's a great question. And let's take Mustafa's little vision of, you know, AI Christmas. I can't wait. Everyone's getting a gift certificate to Microsoft Copilot. But what would that mean, right? So we have a Windows laptop that's running Copilot, and I say, hey, Copilot, I don't want to live my life. I would like you to live it for me, and I don't really want to think about the warm feelings I have for those that I'm buying gifts for, or think about what they might actually love, or, you know, engage in that, like, generous interpersonal communal feeling that maybe should be at the heart of Christmas. Who knows? But I don't have the time for that. I'm going to play pickleball or whatever the thing I am doing, and I would like you to do that for me. And I would like you to figure out what gifts to buy. I would like you to consult with my siblings group chat and see, you know, what our family might like. I would like you to buy those gifts, and I would like you to figure out how to get them to the right place. Well, okay, that would need access to my credit card. That would need access to my browser to pretend it is me, to drive through that browsing history to find those things. If it's accessing my siblings group chat, that would need access to my Signal. That would need the ability to message my siblings on my behalf. And then it would need my home address, say, to ship those gifts. It would need maybe my calendar to make sure they get there on time, et cetera, et cetera. So what you've just described is a system with very, very pervasive access across multiple applications and services. And importantly, in the context of Signal, it would constitute a kind of a backdoor into Signal. It would be able to access Signal, pull data out of Signal.
4: Your objection isn't just privacy and access to our data. It's actually that you think once something like that ends up on a phone because we've given it permission to, it could actually be a threat to Signal's ethos and promise.
5: We have described it metaphorically as breaking the blood-brain barrier between the operating system and the application layer. So
4: you can make Signal secure enough to protect against that?
5: Well, what we are seeing in the case of these agents are promises like this, right? The access of data at the application layer, pulling that data into a context window, but it's sort of a big data slurry that the agent sort of acts on and remembers. And then implementations, architectures for this agent that are very unsafe from a cybersecurity perspective.
4: Because the agent is essentially becoming the person, or the agent has been given the license to be
5: you have to
4: be me, or, well, not you, because I'm sure you would never go down this route. But
5: I try not to. That's, that is my struggle. But you've given it what, you know, in sort of technical terms, like root access to your life. You've given it the keys to the kingdom, because to act on your behalf, it needs to be able to do everything you would do.
4: Do you worry then about this as an existential threat to Signal? It's clearly not that easy to run the foundation.
5: Yeah, I do. I do worry.
4: Because it seems quite likely that it will come to pass. Just if you look at how much bigger these companies are getting by the day, and they're going to need to make more promises about what they can offer. Mm-hmm. I use the example of Copilot, but there are others, clearly.
5: Yeah. Any one of the operating system vendors that decides to implement an agent with these capacities is ultimately hollowing out the ability for Signal and others to guarantee privacy or data protection at the application layer. And this is a quiet but profound shift that we are witnessing.
4: Can you fight it?
5: Oh, I mean, I don't believe in inevitability, and I am willing to fight on my principles. You know, I don't know if I can win it, but I will do everything I can, because I think this is fundamental. I am concerned that we are seeing extremely hasty decisions made by very powerful actors. You know, we have three companies in the world with control over our core operating systems. That's Google with Android, Microsoft with Windows, and Apple with iOS, macOS. We all are relying on one or another of those, and they can make decisions by fiat that fundamentally harm our collective cybersecurity, that take away any choice we might have for privacy, and that completely hamstring developers at the application layer who've spent so much labor, so much money, so much intention on building different services that protect or do X, Y, and Z. So we are seeing, ironically, almost in the name of AI agents, a move of agency away from the application layer, away from the user, away from the consumer who uses these devices, back into these centralized companies.
4: Give us some advice then, because I think I could take away, okay, wherever you have the option to tick the box saying to limit the use of your data, to do it. But I think you're also telling me that you don't really trust in what you get back for saying, don't use my data, I don't want it shared. Or,
5: well, you know, look, I think we have evidence that, you know, simply trusting is not a sound conclusion. I do come from maybe an old school where I think you should verify then trust. What is the advice? I think healthy skepticism and a recognition that this technology is not magic. It can be extremely useful. It can have profound applications, particularly where finding patterns in large amounts of data is useful for XYZ. But it runs on hardware. It runs on software. When we talk about AI, we're not talking about a magical sky god that can suddenly solve all our problems, answer all our questions. We are talking about a statistical model that is then embedded in a hardware software system using software libraries, implementing choices on the user interface level that are made by people that are susceptible to vulnerabilities.
4: Tell me what you do in your own life, because Signal for messaging, what else? What do you, what is common in the rest of our lives that you never use and you think we should? Like when you go for a run, do you put it on Strava? You would not do that?
5: No, I don't. I mean, I'm not the fulcrum of leverage for me is not individual consumer choice. And I am not trying to be a holier than thou purist, right? You know, I have a tracking app I use for different health metrics. It's been helpful for me. I travel a lot, and it's been helpful for me seeing that.
4: That's health data.
5: Yeah, that is health
4: data.
5: That'll
4: be used.
5: Yeah. And I benefit from that. I think the lever we need to be pushing on is much more systemic change. I am not going to opt out of life. I'm not going to go live in a cabin in the woods and like pay someone to print out my emails at the post office in town or whatever we're talking about, you know, so that I can feel private, right? Like if we look even at Signal's privacy promises, we're not talking about sort of isolation from our social, economic, political lives, living in a vacuum of like holier than thou cybersecurity purity. We're talking about the ability to talk to other people, to share with them, right? And so, yeah, I have an Instagram, right? I use social media. I have the NTS app. It's a really good web radio that has great mixes, right? Like I listen to that. Maybe they collect data. I push reject all, but I don't always trust that that's actually rejecting cookies. I am a person living in 2026 and I want to participate in the world. You know, the choices offered, yes, no, or maybe aren't the choices you want. As a dream a little bigger. What do you want from these companies? What world do you want to live in? What world would be the thing you want to help build? And then how do you think about demanding from the people who have commandeered, who have created, who now hold so much power over our social and political and economic institutions via the tech infrastructures, the information ecosystem on the tech platforms, the AI decision making that is inoculating so many functions in our lives? What do we need from them to help create that world? Not simply if I'm given the choice, yes or no, which do I choose? And that's the limit of my ability to enact any change in my life. But do we want tech in our education system? And how? Yes, we do. Okay, well then what does it look like? And how do we work to guarantee that we're actually using it to shape that better world and not simply being shaped by decisions made on the whiteboard in Mountain View by a handful of product managers who really have to ship AI this quarter or they're not going to get promoted.
4: Who you probably know because you once used to work with them.
5: Yeah, and they're all named Mike.
4: Even now? Is it still like that?
5: Even now. I've heard.
4: You never miss that world? I mean, it's a very big bucks world for apart from other things.
5: Am I sad I'm not like rich?
4: Yeah.
5: No. Like I'm hood rich. I'm happy being hood rich. I don't need to be rich.
4: What does hood rich mean?
5: It means rich in the context of the neighborhood
4: of your hood, right?
5: Not rich in the context of complaining about the champagne on your private flight.
4: And your hoods are both New York and Paris, so
5: don't cry for me.
4: Meredith Whitaker, thank you so much.
5: It was great. Thank you.
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7: From ABC News, I'm Brian Clark. Once again, the United Kingdom will soon have a new prime minister.
8: Every decision I've taken has been about putting the country I love first. That is why I will resign as leader of the Labour Party.
7: Keir Starmer's decision comes as he and his party have faced low approval ratings. He says he'll remain prime minister until a successor is chosen. But Starmer's resignation means the UK will soon have its seventh prime minister in 10 years. Progress in talks between the U.S. and Iran after they were nearly derailed on Sunday. The Iranians had walked out of talks over threats made by President Trump.
9: Iran's foreign minister saying overnight, tireless Pakistani and Qatari mediation has delivered major progress on issues including the unfreezing of Iranian assets and ending Israel's attacks on Iranian-based Hezbollah fighters in Lebanon. Something they've been unwilling to do despite a ceasefire. Iran state media reports the peace talks have not yet turned to Iran's nuclear program. Karen Hua, ABC News, Washington.
7: Oil prices are lower amid the new optimism over progress in those talks. Gas prices are also dropping, down nearly 14 cents per gallon in the last week. A wildfire exploded over the weekend in central Utah, forcing evacuations. Officials say the Iron Fire near Eureka has grown to nearly 22,000 acres with zero containment. Resident Dalen Hermanson explains how he's feeling as the flames draw closer to his home.
10: So that's a little disheartening. I mean, that's way closer than anybody wants it to be. Mm-hmm. We're all packed up, ready to go, just in case we get the order. Mm-hmm. But yeah, nobody wants to have that close to their house.
7: Violent and deadly storms in the middle of the country. Several tornadoes struck southern Illinois. One of them in Jefferson County killed two people and damaged homes. You're listening to ABC News.
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7: The LAPD is investigating after an officer fatally shot a resident's dog while answering a 911 call. The call turned out to be a false alarm over a woman celebrating the New York Knicks NBA championship last weekend. ABC's Alex Stone has more.
13: The question is going to be, what did the officer believe in the split second that this 107-pound dog, as docile as the owner says he was and as friendly as he was, what did the officer believe in that moment? The department has been promising, and Chief Jim McDonnell says that they're going to be transparent on this.
7: The LAPD's Internal Affairs Division is investigating the incident along with its inspector general. On this first full day of summer, many teenagers who want to work have come up empty in their job search, says ABC's Allison Kosick.
14: One report predicts this summer could mark the lowest level for teen employment since 1948, when the government began tracking the data. Fewer employers are hiring 16 to 19-year-olds for a variety of reasons. Many starter jobs have been taken over by technology, and there's more competition these days from older, more experienced workers.
7: Some experts suggest teens get a summer job they can keep during the school years. Employers may be more willing to invest the time in training. On its opening weekend, Toy Story 5 took the top spot in movie theaters. It made $160 million domestically. It's produced by Disney, the parent of ABC News. I'm Brian Clark.
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15: I'm E.S. Henry for Northwest News Radio. Advisories have been announced for some West Seattle beaches after 13,000 gallons of untreated wastewater were released into the Puget Sound. Public health officials announced that crews were replacing a flow control gate at a pump station in West Seattle and discovered a leak in the station's emergency outfall. That advisory for Cormorant Cove is in effect until June 24th. An announcement by Seattle City Light is warning local residents that power rates will be going up, and has estimated rate increases of 9.5% over the next 2 years, adding about $10 to each month's energy costs. Como's Lin-Ann Nguyen reports.
16: Seattle City Light officials say the increase is needed due to a combination of factors, including rising costs and demands on the grid. As people's habits change, like needing to charge more electric vehicles and using heat pumps instead of gas and oil.
15: A burn ban has been announced for King County as of Monday, as recent high temperatures have left some areas vulnerable to fire. This comes as fireworks sales are beginning in local counties, and many people are starting to stock up for the country's 250th birthday this 4th of July. King County Fire Marshal Eric Urban reminds local residents that the sale and use of fireworks are prohibited in the county, and that the Stage 1 burn ban on Monday further restricts the use of fireworks. The National Weather Service says that above average temperatures expected this summer will create dry conditions and increase the risk of fire. Sunny and clear as we finish out the weekend in the Sound. Highs in the mid-70s, warm temperatures expected to start the week.
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22: Kremple, he is the SVP of Procurement and Merchandising over at Baldor Specialty. So thank you so much for coming on All Thoughts.
23: Yeah, absolutely. Very excited to be here. I have quite a few friends that are flabbergasted that I get to be on All Thoughts of all things. So
22: no, this
23: I'm excited to talk tomatoes.
22: This is the perfect guest for the perfect moment. Can you tell us what Baldor actually does?
23: Yeah, so Baldor is a 30-year-old food service distribution company based up in the Hunts Point Market area of Bronx here in New York City. We distribute food from Maine to Northern Virginia, send out about 500 trucks a day with food, mostly to food service restaurants, right? So about 70% restaurants, 30% independent retail or other wholesalers. We got our start actually, Balducci's in Greenwich Village.
22: Yeah, sure.
23: So Andy Balducci and Joe Doria. Joe Doria was their produce sourcing guy. And he was always out there looking for the best and most unique varieties that he could possibly find. And so suddenly they saw a lot of chefs that they knew in the area shopping at their store, had a great idea of starting a wholesale distribution company. So they took Balducci and Doria, combined them together.
22: That makes
23: sense.
22: That's
23: actually how you get Baldor, which is a fun story. So that was in the 70s, 80s. That business grew, expanded, started to blow up. They spun it off as a separate company in 91 when Andy Balducci's son-in-law, Kevin Murphy, took over the business. He ran it until about 2013 when he passed away from cancer, and his son TJ is our owner now and CEO, and he's been running the company since then.
24: Within the realm of food distribution, if someone asked me to like name all the food distributors, I would be able to name Sysco. We've done at least one episode on them. I might be able to name United Natural Foods, and then I would be able to name Baldor.
23: Mm-hmm.
24: And Baldor would be the only one that I would associate in my mind, maybe because you've done a good job with branding, et cetera. It's like, okay, these are high quality ingredients rather than just food distribution. Who are your clients? Who do you sell into at Baldor?
23: Yeah, we sell just about anybody, right? But I think we've made our bread and butter as this, I know I listened to your Sysco episode, right? And broadliners that you were talking about on that podcast. We view ourselves as a highliner. So we're going to carry a wide assortment. We carry everything from meat and dairy to produce, which is what we had our start in. And that's our wheelhouse for sure. But we have experts in all of those areas. And our job is to build a curated assortment of maybe 7,500 SKUs versus the Sysco carrying 20,000 plus. Right. So the merchants on my team, they just have this insatiable appetite to go out and find the best produce, the best meat that they possibly can to fit whatever that customer's need is, whether it is something that's more commodity based, like a basic romaine, to high specialty variety tomatoes like some of the ones that I brought
24: today. And what's the mix in terms of restaurants versus grocery stores or restaurants versus whatever else?
23: Yeah, so we're about 70%, maybe a little bit more in restaurants.
24: Okay.
23: And there we service everything from the Michelin star partners that we have, that we have a lot of long existing relationships with some of the top chefs in the areas that we serve, to your local bodegas or bagel shops as well.
22: So how does the relationship with supermarkets or restaurants typically work? Would it be, I'm a restaurant and I don't know, I want to do a caprese salad. And so I need some really good tomatoes. Do I call you up and I ask you specifically to source tomatoes for the salad? Or do you have like a catalog that I start flipping through? Or
23: So you go to baldorfood.com, right? And you go onto our website. And from there, you can see our full assortment. And then once you sign up as a customer, then you're able to see pricing and availability and some of those things to make the decisions of what you possibly want to buy. Hmm. We also have our sales reps that are partnering with a specific set amount of accounts that bring that white glove service, right? We want to make sure that you have somebody that you can call and pick up the phone and say, hey, I want to do a caprese salad. What do you
22: think
23: will
22: work? Where are my tomatoes?
23: Yeah, or
22: they're
23: yes.
22: Late.
23: Yes, exactly. We get mostly those calls, but also some of the innovation calls as well of like, I'm looking to do a caprese. What would you suggest? Huh. Right. And so between that high touch white glove service that our sales teams provides, as well as our merchandising expertise and storytelling on the website that we love to do, we're really able to maybe bring that picture full circle a little bit better than maybe some others out there to really allow you to tell that story on your menu.
24: So I don't really know that much about the restaurant industry, but I read Kitchen Confidential. Mm-hmm. And there in that book, Anthony Bourdain talks a lot about, like, you know, he'll play off the suppliers. He's like, oh, this guy could get me this fish at this price. What can you do? But this strikes me as very relevant in a time of high price volatility, which we've particularly seen over the last several years. Talk about the duration of contracts and how long they can last. I never seem to be able to get clear answers on this. Can a restaurant, say, lock in a price for 6 months? Is it week by week? What are these relationships and how stable are they?
23: Yeah, that's a trade secret, Joe. Okay. No, I'm kidding. No, I think we want to meet the chef where they are, right? And so we offer a wide variety of opportunities of how they might want to price with us, right? Anything from daily pricing to weekly pricing to, depending on the size of the restaurant chain, we will offer longer term contracts as well. But I do think there is some push and play left in this industry of, you know, a chef wants to be able to price shop a little bit, right? Okay. And so a lot of our customers, you know, our view is that we provide that value, not just in making sure that you have a good value on the price, but that our service is way above par, right? We're going to deliver on time. Uh-huh. Our cutoffs are the latest that you can get from any distributor. So if you're a chef in New York City at 11 o'clock at night, you can go on our website and still order product, where most other competitors.
24: And what time would you get there the next morning? If they
23: depending on their account and their delivery time, as early as 6 a.m.
24: Wow.
23: Yeah.
22: So are you seeing a lot of customers at the moment trying to lock in tomato prices given where they seem to have gone to recently?
23: This tomato pricing thing is unique as far as like how expensive it got. But I'd say in general in produce, this is like a very much a normal working environment for my team of just prices spiking and going crazy here and there. And I think a lot of that is produce demand, especially in the U.S., is rather inelastic in the short term. Mm-hmm. And it's so reliant on weather and acreage grown and the production out of that acreage that you see very wild swings in markets all the time, right? Like tomatoes was the last thing to pop.
24: Yeah.
23: I guarantee this summer you're going to be hearing about romaine again because that's already almost $100 a case right now, which is insane for romaine because of bad weather in California and avocados as well. Avocados went from $30 a case to $80 a case in literally the span of a week. Wow. In the last week.
24: Prices of tomatoes, there was actually a Bloomberg piece just yesterday. Prices up 40% from a year ago. Let's decompose the price of a tomato. So I buy a tomato and it's 40% more. Like, you know, how much of that is transport? How much of that is fertilizer? How much of that is land, et cetera? Like, what goes into the price of a tomato and what is the main driver of swing year over year?
23: Yeah, so let's maybe break this down a couple different ways.
24: Great.
23: So you have your retail price point that a customer sees. Let's save that for a second. Let's talk about the wholesale price of like what a going price of a tomato should be if you're going to go directly to a farmer and buy half a truck of tomatoes, right? For that piece, there's all the costs they have to grow, right? So you're talking fertilizer, seed, labor, water, the production costs around their facility, the energy, and the trucking, right? Those are the base things that go into growing a tomato, right? So they have a base cost that they have to hit every year to just break even, right? The way that market works is then usually typically they're going to contract a certain portion of it to try to make sure they get a guaranteed return to make some profit. And then they're going to call that 60, 70%. The rest are going to try to play on the open market, which means whatever the USDA price is, going rate for what a wholesale tomato should be, that's what we're going to sell the rest of the 30% at, right?
24: Okay.
23: To try to catch some of these upswings and actually make some profit, right? Like a lot of these growers that we deal with, this is a razor thin margin business, yeah. Just like ours is as well. And grocery is as well, right? Like your food cost is such a huge part of the cost for whether it's a grower, a retailer, a food service distribution company, you're playing in margins of single digits, mm-hmm. right? What happened specifically this time was, if you look at winter growing of tomatoes, you can't grow a tomato in New Jersey in the winter. You can't grow it in Illinois in the winter, right? You're going to be growing tomatoes in Florida.
24: We'll get to the greenhouse conversation yes. a little bit, but yep. yeah, okay.
23: Right, but your traditional field tomatoes are going to be grown in Florida and in Mexico. And you think of, okay, for December until the spring starts, right? So call around this time when some of the more local programs start going further south. If you needed 100 tomatoes for the U.S. market, 30 of them are going to come from Florida. 70 of them are going to come from Mexico.
24: Okay.
23: So about 70% of our tomato production in the winter is done in Mexico now, 30% in the U.S. If you go back pre-NAFTA or right around when NAFTA started, that was completely reversed. It was about 80% domestic, 20% Mexico, which we can also dive into, which is a fascinating
24: yeah.
23: story. The globalization of produce, and when we talk about flavor and quality, it's a very interesting story as well. When this freeze, so there are two freezes that happened in Florida this winter. That took 80% of the crop in Florida out
24: wow.
23: completely. Blooms fell off, wow. vines died. Was not a great situation, right? Over $150 million worth of tomatoes lost.
24: Huh.
23: Again, produce demand is rather inelastic. So you took a market that needed 100 tomatoes, and you took 26 out of the equation, and you're left with, you know, the 74 tomatoes that are left for 100, right? And anytime that happens, that's where you see these spikes. So it's less about the input costs themselves.
24: Got it.
23: At this point, I would say majority of it was weather-related. Now, the other thing is they're always going to grow a little bit more than what we need for the market or their best guess. But it's a very segmented industry, so nobody knows exactly how much acreage everybody's putting in. The USDA does some projections. But in general, we did see Mexico decline their production a little bit this year, probably 3-4%. Doesn't sound like a lot, but when they're supplying 70% of the U.S. market in the winter, that is actually quite a bit. Well, that was because of the anti-dumping tariff that was put in place of 17% and change. It was implemented back in July of last year. So it's a long history between Florida growers and Mexico growers about the price of tomatoes and what a fair cost to grow actually is. So in the 90s and into the 2000s, there were accusations by Florida growers of dumping yeah. by Mexico growers. There's the Mexico defense was our cost to produce is lower. We have lower labor costs. We're getting better yields. So this isn't actually something that like we're economically selling lower in our home country versus you or not. I think there's truth on both sides to that for mm-hmm. sure. But we have these suspension agreements in place that had floors on tomato pricing that was allowed to be charged in the U.S. from Mexico growers. That changed last year in July when the U.S. government reopened the case and put the anti-dumping tariff on Mexico. And that change created more uncertainty than maybe the floor would have under the old suspension agreements that were in place. So between those two things, I think it was a little bit of a perfect storm of you decimated the Florida crop. Mexico didn't have a ton of extra production left available. And you see this crazy spike where a case of tomatoes on average went from in April, much closer to the 5-year average, to May was $65 a case on average for the whole month and very high.
24: Stay tuned for more of our interview with Jacob Krempel at Belder Specialty Foods. We are talking about the surge in price of tomatoes. To hear the full conversation, subscribe to Odd Lots wherever you get your podcasts. I'm Jill Weisenthal.
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22: Potatoes actually come from. We're speaking with Jacob Krempel, the SVP of Procurement and Merchandising at Baldor Specialty. Would you expect prices to actually go up even more from here?
23: So in June, we're back to the five-year average already.
24: Oh, good.
23: It's, towards the end of May into June, it started to drop again. But this is where you get into the retail component. Yeah, everybody says retailers, they take their prices up like a rocket and down like a feather.
24: Mm-hmm.
23: And so retailers will use this as an opportunity to see, is there a new price floor that they're happy with where maybe I'm going to charge the consumer a little bit more than I traditionally used to when these markets are this cheap, because the customer is still going to pay, it might not be $2.69 a tomato, but maybe $1.99 a tomato when I used to be able to have to go to $1.49, right? If you think of grocery retail economics, it's changed significantly over the last 15 years.
24: Hmm.
23: So if you think of like how much home delivery or click and collect, like pick up at the store, they're much more advertising and marketing companies now where they're selling customer data to their suppliers about what are customers actually purchasing or not. All these things cost money for them to stand up and run, right? And so I think what you're seeing is while grocery EBITDA is about the same, they're all still that, you know, traditionally it was 4 to 6. Now you might see the larger retailers in that still maybe 4 to 6, 5 to 7 range.
24: As margin. Okay.
23: Yep. At the end of the day, when you take all their costs into account, right, they have a lot more expense on the books in ways that they didn't have before, because they're having to pay for the additional labor and tech infrastructure and warehouses to be able to do the direct delivery, the more like Amazon style approach that everybody is used to of like, I want something today and I want it now.
24: So just to be clear, the margins are stable because on the one side of the ledger, their costs have gone up, build out all this tech. But on the other side, they have data that they can sell and that is monetizable, and they roughly even out, and that's how you get the stable margin.
23: Yep. And they're also charging you a higher price as well, right? Like I think some of the consumer is definitely paying for some of their want of being able to get stuff more on demand.
24: Right.
23: As well as the price that they're expected to carry. A grocery store in the 70s, a produce department was probably 75 SKUs. A grocery store today is 300 to 500 SKUs in their produce department.
24: Wow.
23: So they're expected to carry this high variety, all these unique things that comes with more shrink as well, right? So they had to balance all of that. So with those economics changes for them, I do think what we're seeing is that retailers are tending to hold on to prices longer than they traditionally would to try to help pay for some of this. And that's where you think of beef is also one of the things everybody's talking about, how crazy beef prices are. And they are insane. I was at a restaurant the other weekend in the city, and they had a strip steak on the menu for like $120.
22: Oh my God, for a strip steak?
24: I love a strip steak, but that's crazy.
23: But people are still paying that, which is crazy. Like the demand for beef is not slowing down, even though these prices are getting so high.
22: Yeah.
23: But if you look at retail versus wholesale, the cutout, the difference between the retail price of beef and the wholesale price of beef is at the highest that it's ever been, both in a dollar perspective and a percent perspective. So go back 20 years, the difference between the price per pound of beef at wholesale and retail is probably 30%.
24: Uh-huh.
23: Now it's probably closer to 40, 45%.
24: Really?
23: Yeah. So again, retailers are sort of like building on this momentum of this idea of like
24: push, yeah.
23: this, you know, lack of consumer knowledge of what the market really is. And that's something we can't play in the food service side of the business. We're up like a rocket, down like a rock, because our chefs and some of the buying teams that they have are much more knowledgeable about markets than the average consumer is.
22: Interesting. So if they see high tomato prices in the headlines, they're not going to be fooled thinking that like, oh, it's going to go up even further from here. They're like, all right, the spike's done. Why are you still charging me this amount?
23: They're going to log on to the USDA website and look at prices. They're going to be talking with some of our farmers and growers about field projections as well with some of them. And so, yeah, it's a much more savvy buyer than maybe the traditional, you know, American retail consumer.
24: It's interesting to think that, you know, one of the promises of the internet was like, oh, the customer is going to be able to like be so well informed, right? And they're going to know, like, they're going to be able to find the best price. And there probably is that to some extent, right? That there probably are customers who are like extremely well informed and can find the best price. But the part that they didn't talk about was that the retailer would be very well informed about the customer,
22: right?
24: And that they would be just as savvy and have all kinds of counter tactics to counter the customer's ability to learn about the price.
22: Right. And not to get all antitrust, but if the customer has limited options for buying tomatoes, it's not like you can go into a supermarket armed with your knowledge of the USDA website and start negotiating. Although that would be fun.
23: I can't say I haven't tried that before. It doesn't work.
22: Oh, interesting. All right.
23: I do complain to the head produce clerk at our store every once in a while about the price.
24: Yeah, like,
23: I know the real price of this. Like, come on, guys.
22: What's the deal with disease in tomatoes? Because I see that mentioned a little bit in relation to Mexico. And my assumption nowadays is that basically every major crop in the world is dealing with like some sort of very troublesome disease or pest or something like that. Is it the same for tomatoes?
23: Yeah, for sure. And I think that that created some, I'd say, pre-freeze impact in general on the tomato industry, where acreage and production was probably slightly down overall, mostly in greenhouses. They were dealing with a couple different viruses that were sweeping through the more traditional greenhouse varieties of mostly your snacking tomatoes, right? That they were not used to and didn't really expect to have to deal with. And those viruses were decimating those greenhouses, where they'd have to tear everything out, soil included, and just replant and start everything from the beginning in these greenhouses. So tomato pricing, especially on more of the snacking or high flavor variety things that you would see in a grocery store, have been pretty volatile for a while now because of this. They've introduced some new varieties that are very promising and have slowed the impact of this already. But it's Mother Nature at the end of the day, yeah. Right? And like it's a continually evolving Mother Nature that you're always going to be dealing with something new, mm-hmm. as a grower.
24: So let's talk about the quote tomato price, because there isn't actually a tomato price, because there isn't actually a tomato. And like we have one kind and here is a box. And I think there's a few different types of tomatoes just within this one box alone. Mm-hmm. So I sort of have a two-part question. The first part is, how correlated are tomato prices, like whether we're talking about like a New Jersey beefsteak tomato or one of these, like generally speaking, is there a sort of stable relationship between tomato prices, or do you see like, you know, the big fat red ones might be pricing in a very different trajectory than, say, these multicolor snacking tomatoes?
23: Yeah, they all interplay with each other a little bit. I would say you do have more complementary or substitutable tomatoes, right? So if you think of like a round tomato, like your New Jersey beefsteak and a Roma tomato.
24: Yeah,
23: Roma, those are pretty interchangeable. So in Florida, what happened was it was a huge wipeout of rounds. And so it created a lot of pressure on the Roma market as well. And so you saw that explode. And then this one was so bad that anybody was trying to get any tomato they could get. So you did see it start to affect some of the more cherry tomatoes or vine ripe tomatoes that you would see out there. I'd say in general, there's some interplay. It all depends on, again, supply and demand. If there's not a ton of rounds to go around, then Romas are going to get pushed up. If there's not a ton of Romas to go around, then everybody's going to switch into the high flavor stuff.
24: So then, speaking of the high flavor stuff, so it's like, you know, I'm addicted to them.
23: Yeah.
24: My children really like them. Do you see at the farm level, essentially, a redistribution of acreage towards the high value, high margin stuff, such that they're just not as a percent, or just the whole like not growing as much of like the frankly like boring tomatoes period, that like there is just less, because I have to imagine the more margins, higher price for some of these, that it's like, well, why are we planting the cheap normie tomatoes?
23: Yeah, I think cheap normie tomatoes.
24: When I was a kid, we didn't know about that.
23: Yeah,
24: we didn't know about these tomatoes.
23: Yeah, exactly. And that's sort of like the evolution of the tomato market as well. There's still a consumer for a basic round tomato or vine ripe tomato or Roma, right? Like, and there's a use for that. You're going to put that on a sandwich, or you're going to make a salsa out of it or something like that, right? Again, there's consumers that want that basic tomato, maybe the more mild flavor.
24: Yeah.
23: That's going to be a guaranteed quality and look a certain way and always be the perfect round shape that when they're in their restaurant or their production facility, they're always going to get the same yield out of it, right? What's interesting to me on the consumer side is definitely, the explosion of these flavored tomatoes. And I think what you're seeing here is that growers that might have grown traditionally cherry tomatoes or other type of tomato varieties are replacing them with these more sweeter varieties because they know that customers like these, the snacking tomatoes in vogue, right? People will just eat these as a snack versus only on a salad or something like that. So what you're seeing is probably more a replacement of maybe some of the older varieties of these that don't drive as much flavor with the newer ones.
22: Earlier, I went to look up tomato prices on the terminal, and I just realized there's a Japanese bank called Tomato Bank.
24: I just learned that too.
22: And it has an amazing logo. Just off the brand identity. What's the correlation between fresh tomato prices and canned tomato prices? If fresh ones are going up, would it be reasonable to assume that the canned ones are going to go up as well?
23: No, they're completely different markets, I would say.
22: Okay.
23: Yeah, so a lot of your canned production type tomatoes are grown mostly in California. Different varieties, different subsets, different completely different growing regions for the most part. They do grow some processed stuff in Florida as well, but you would see maybe some pressure on that. But again, they're very different supply chains and production. So those are also longer term contracts that producers put in place. So I think you see them able to cost control maybe a little bit tighter than the fresh industry can.
24: So you talked about the weather.

0: right, without talking about logistics, right?
1: Yeah.
0: It's been rather extreme lately, obviously, with oil prices going up and tightening availability within the trucking industry as well.
1: Yeah.
0: If you think of some of the crackdown on immigration, sort of like truckers that are crossing the border from Mexico, we are seeing the supply of trucks shrink a little bit as well.
1: Yeah.
0: Those two things together have caused prices to explode, where a team drive, so two drivers on a truck so that you can alternate, so you can get it from the West Coast to the East Coast in the shortest amount of time. So a team drive truck that we would run from Salinas, California, the veg capital, the salad bowl of America, right? 8 months ago might have been $10,000-$11,000 for that. Uh-huh. We saw prices a couple weeks ago as high as $16,000-$17,000, which I have never seen in my whole career. I grew up in this industry. My dad was a produce buyer. I grew up with him taking me out to fields and meeting with growers and seeing him be able to build those relationships and partnerships. And that's what got me interested in this industry, was doing that with him. I've never in my whole career seen prices that high before.
2: 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I'm Joe Weisman.
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5: I'm E.S. Henry for Northwest News Radio. Four people were injured in a police chase in Tacoma on Saturday as a fleeing suspect collided with another vehicle in an effort to avoid police. A 22-year-old man was taken into custody after driving away from a routine traffic stop and colliding with another vehicle. Two adults and two children were given medical attention following the incident on Steel Street South in Tacoma. Tyler Covington from Como News has the report.
6: It was around 5:22 p.m. when a deputy tried stopping a vehicle near the Alta Apartments off Steel Street South in Tacoma when the driver sped north instead. Deputies pursued the vehicle until it got into that crash near South 110th Street and Pacific Avenue South just several minutes later.
5: The man was arrested for driving under the influence, multiple vehicular assault charges, and resisting arrest. He is expected to face charges on Monday. Employees at Seattle's Embassy Suites Hotel have begun a strike after voting 1 week ago to authorize that strike. Employees at the Hilton announced dissatisfaction with wages and benefits and claimed that staffing levels have not been restored to adequate levels since COVID hit in 2020. The Hotel Workers Union also wanted protection for employees from possible immigration inspections that were expected during World Cup events. The union called for the strike on Thursday and are calling for a new contract from Embassy Suites. A spokesperson for Hilton says that the company will negotiate in good faith with the workers and will continue to cooperate with the union for a fair and reasonable agreement. A heat advisory comes into effect for the first couple of days this week, as highs will be expected in the 80s. Cooler on Sunday with highs in the mid-70s.
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19: And I'm Joe Weisenthal.
18: On today's show, we are talking food prices, specifically the surging cost of tomatoes and how restaurants and supermarkets actually go about getting them. We're speaking with Jacob Krempel, SVP of Procurement and Merchandising at Baldor Specialty. Wait, now I'm curious, did you ever think about going into farming directly?
20: No, I did work for a grower shipper for a couple of years out of college, L&M in North Carolina, to get that experience on the grower side and understand that. But love was that sort of time my dad would go and meet with a grower. He was always talking about Kroger's customer and what he needed for the customer. It wasn't what he needed for him as, you know, running this buying office they had in Vero Beach, Florida that bought all the produce for East Coast and a lot of their imports.
21: He was a buyer for Kroger.
20: Yeah.
21: Okay.
20: Yep. So he ran their produce buying office that they had in Florida that managed all the produce buying for the East Coast. So yeah, he'd take me out of school when I was in kindergarten on a Friday and we go to, you know, really sexy, amazing places like Immokalee, Florida, or Moultrie, Georgia to go look at produce. We'd stop and play around the golf or go to a baseball game or some type of event on the way to make
18: that
20: it interesting.
18: Really nice.
21: That sounds really nice. Yeah.
20: But I'd sit there and listen to him and everything was about the customer. To him, right? And so, like, for him, he won if his customer won and if his grower won, right? Uh-huh. And part of what attracted me to come to Baldor last year was this mindset that Baldor had was the same thing. Like, for me, it's all about making sure we can meet the need of our customer wherever that is, whether that's a commodity romaine heart you can get anywhere to a girl and duck tomato like I brought here that's unique to us and incredible flavor and just an amazing story of Aaron and his family and what they've done. So, you know, to answer your question, I always wanted to be able to, I don't know, build something to bring value to the customer, right? And for me, that was sort of following in his footsteps, I guess, a little bit in doing this.
18: I want to ask about tomato strains, but before I do, I need to ask about something else we've been discussing on the podcast, which is fertilizer prices. So if there's one thing I know about tomatoes from growing them myself, they're heavy feeders, right?
20: Yeah.
18: Like they need a lot of biodegradable material off of which to actually grow and feed. Would you expect higher fertilizer costs in the future to start feeding into the retail price of tomatoes?
20: Yeah, absolutely. As you think about contracting cycles within tomatoes, you know, retailers will be renegotiating costs throughout the year, depending on different growing regions, et cetera. Right now, growers have been able to mostly pre-bought, right, especially the bigger ones. So their fertilizer cost is pretty locked in at this point. But what you're going to see over the next 6 months is that's going to start to evaporate. So at Baldor, our big contracting season is coming up towards the end of the summer, where we try to lock with a lot of our growers to make sure we can get consistency in supply for our customers. Our growers are already talking about the cost of fertilizer with us.
21: Yeah.
20: And saying, we've got you covered now, but come contracting for next year. This is something we definitely have to talk about. So I do expect it to affect that price, but then it comes down to how much are we willing to take versus how much does a retailer have to pass on to a consumer.
21: So you mentioned that this box of tomatoes we have in front of us is a company called Girl and Doug, which I hadn't heard of.
20: Yeah.
21: And you said they have an incredible story. I'm on their website right now, and I'm already learning about a bunch of tomato. Are they varietals?
20: Varieties.
21: Yeah. Varieties. There's a baby Yoda tomato. Did you know that?
18: This is part of the fun of buying your seeds every year.
21: Cider pop tomato, a firebird tomato.
18: Yeah.
21: I knew about the sun gold, an atomic tomato. When you say, okay, they have this amazing story, like how does a company become like they break through in the tomato market and like such that they're like, you know, someone might go to their website. Like, what is that story? And like, how do they have all these like new exciting varietals? When did this become a thing?
20: Yeah, I'd say probably over the last like 15 years or so, you've seen a big explosion in the snacking tomato category. Mm. And a lot of that was driven by greenhouse production.
21: Oh, okay.
20: Right. So the ability to grow perfectly indoors with the exact right temperature, humidity, water control. I'm sure Tracy, with your home beds, you would love to have that, right?
18: Oh my God. If I could get an irrigation system going, that would be a game changer. But I won't.
20: It allows these growers to grow seed varieties that might be a little bit more challenging outdoors.
21: Ah.
20: Right. And if you think of, especially Aaron and Girl and Doug, these varieties that they have in here, these are highly susceptible to disease. Now he grows still outdoors, shade house, and a little bit of greenhouse, but they're unique. They take a little extra TLC, I would say, than a traditional, you know, round tomato. And so with the explosion of greenhouse production, which really started in Holland, over there, they're probably 15, 20 years ahead of us. They were growing some of these really cool, unique varieties over there. The seed companies over there are very innovative. And what you saw was U.S. companies understanding this snacking tomato, or Canadian companies really understanding the snacking tomato category was a big opportunity. Started partnering with a lot of these seed companies over there to trial new things.
18: But how do these new varieties, because there are so many different tomato varieties, yeah, right? And a lot of them have very amusing names,
21: yeah,
18: like cream sausage or, yeah, striped tiger or
0: Baby Yoda.
18: Yeah. How do they actually enter, I guess, like the customer's consciousness such that restaurants or supermarkets are asking for these particular varieties, or such that you're convincing them that this is what they need?
20: Yeah, I'd say it's almost the other way around.
18: Okay.
20: I would say that it's really the restaurants and then the retailers that are pushing the demand towards the consumer of what they want to buy. I really do think a lot of it starts with restaurants. And if you see something specific on a menu in a restaurant and you try it, you're like, oh my gosh, I want to try this at home.
21: Mm.
20: Right. And so like we view that very much as our wheelhouse at Baldor, is our ability to go and find things like this that you'll want to call this a Girl and Doug tomato medley on the menu, because, you know, something unique that not a lot of your competitors are going to have. And it's this cool story that if a customer asks, that hopefully you've talked to your wait staff and they can educate the consumer a little bit about the story of a Girl and Doug, right? And so I think it's less about what the consumer thinks they want or that they've heard about this type of thing. I think it's more they've seen it somewhere and tried it. And then a lot of these bigger tomato companies, Sunset, Mastronardi Produce is a big partner of ours. You know, they're one of the most innovative when it comes to seed varieties. They have acres of testing greenhouses where they're consistently testing new varieties to see what will be a good mix of flavor and yield and something that's unique or colored differently, that they think would be a hit with consumers. And then they're launching it. And just like anything, it comes down to marketing and advertising and getting it in the customer's hand to be able to drive that demand.
21: So I've been to one of these multi-acre indoor tomato greenhouses, yeah, in Leamington, Ontario, and I was there on a very sort of like chilly, drizzly October day.
20: Mm-hmm.
21: And inside the greenhouse, it felt like the most beautiful spring day, like the dream spring day. And so like it was amazing, but all I could think about was like, this must just cost a fortune in, yeah, electricity costs to maintain this incredible climate. And the light was so beautiful, mm-hmm, obviously. And it's because I believe they have a natural gas pipeline that like feeds a lot of this from the U.S., goes under the Great Lakes or whatever, or through, and then powers this. What about like if we're talking about greenhouse grown tomatoes and the recreation of a beautiful spring day, how much is it like variability in electricity costs or energy costs are going to go into that tomato?
20: Yeah, I mean, it all plays a factor, right, mm-hmm, Joe? And I think with these greenhouses, energy is a huge component, but yeah, I would say it's still just as much. It's the fertilizer and it's the labor and the production costs as well. So in general, if you think of like tomato markets now, right, that were so high, the growers were not the ones making a killing. Right. If you think about it, they lost 80% of their crop.
21: Yeah.
20: They're selling a tomato for $100 a case. Like this is a razor thin margin business for our farmers where, you know, you're going to have great years and you're going to have bad years. And a lot of it comes down to your input costs. And then what's the, you know, USDA going rate for tomato based on supply and demand. Mm. And so right now is a tough time for these guys because these input cost pressures are so high. And there's a lot of pressure from our side to try to keep costs down as much as possible, right? It's that yin and yang between a customer and a supplier of, you know, I want to try to keep my costs as competitive as possible. They still need to make a good return. We've got to figure out how to do that equally with each other.
18: So given razor thin margins for, you know, places like restaurants, I assume that if they're serving a salad that is mostly tomatoes, I'm going to go back to the Caprese salad example. Although I guess there's mozzarella, or which cheese do you use for Caprese?
21: Buffalo.
18: Yeah. So I guess that's probably going up as well. Anyway, if the prime component of a particular dish is spiking, basically, and we seem to be experiencing more spikes overall in recent years, right? We have beef, we have eggs, you mentioned romaine lettuce, avocados, potentially. How are restaurants actually managing their menu prices? Because I assume they need to know, like, if they come up with a dish, they're going to be able to sell it for a reasonable margin in the future. But then if you have such volatility in ingredient prices, that seems really, really difficult to predict.
20: Oh, absolutely it is. But I think if you take a step back a bit, on the restaurant side, the cost of food is about 30% of their overall cost, right? If you go back to our retail example, a retailer, 75% of their cost, 70 to 75% of their cost is the cost of the actual food, right? So let's take a burger in New York. 2019, it was probably $14-15 on the menu. Today, a good burger on the menu is $22 or $23. If you look at the actual food cost of that burger, it's probably gone from maybe $3.50 to $5.50. That's a $2 increase. That's huge. That's substantial, right? Like food costs are definitely up significantly, but that's not the full 14 to 22 to 23. We don't talk about it enough, but the other input costs of running a restaurant are up significantly as well, whether it's labor, rent, utilities, that type of stuff as well. Like those pressures you're seeing just as much on the cost of the food in a restaurant are pushing their pricing up as much as food is, right? And so, yeah, for a chef, like their goal is to be as consistent in their food costs as possible. I think that's why a lot of them tend to have that, like, I want you to price me daily or weekly, and I want to shop you around, and I don't want to commit to volume with you type of aspect that we have from some partners. Others go the other way where they want to be able to partner, but you have this sort of like dichotomy in the industry of, you know, different ways of viewing how they keep their food costs honest, right, with their distributor.
18: What's your favorite tomato variety? What should we be checking out this summer? Let's say price is irrelevant.
20: Price is irrelevant. Yeah, I think when tomato prices are high, any of these prices are high, what I would tell any average retail consumer is like, go outside your comfort zone. There's so much good varietal produce out there, whether it's in your local farmer's market or even in your grocery store now. I'd say mass availability, if you're looking for something in the store, Sunset Mastronardi Flavor Bombs. Incredible. They've got a line of bombs. They're four or five different varieties.
18: Are those
20: they grow.
18: The ones that come in like little packets?
20: Yeah,
18: like,
20: they're flat little clamshells, almost like these berries are, right?
0: Oh, yeah.
20: And usually still on the vine. Those are incredible. And some of the top restaurants in New York are using them for like pasta sauce and different things like that. It is a main ingredient because the flavor profile on those is just so perfect. I'd say for our restaurant consumer or somebody that's not in retail, it's these Girl and Doug tomatoes that I brought for you guys. These varieties that they have in this medley are 100% grown for flavor.
18: All right, Jacob, that was amazing.
19: That was amazing.
18: We had a lot of fun talking about tomatoes and also the food distribution business. Thank you so much for coming on All Thoughts.
20: Yeah, thank you guys.
0: And thank you for the tomatoes.
20: Absolutely.
0: And
20: strawberries. Enjoy. Yeah.
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18: And I'm Tracy Alloway.
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25: From ABC News, I'm Brian Clark. The Downing Street merry-go-round continues to turn after embattled UK Prime Minister Keir Starmer announced that he is stepping down over questions over who should lead the Labour Party.
26: I have heard the answer of my parliamentary party to that question. And I accept that answer with good grace.
25: He says he'll stay on until his successor's chosen. He said nominations for leadership are going to open July 9th. In Switzerland, Iran's foreign minister said there was progress in talks with the U.S. even after they were almost derailed Sunday, says ABC's Karen Hua.
27: Renewed Israeli attacks prompted Iran to once again threaten to close the Strait of Hormuz. President Trump then lashing out yesterday, warning Iran, you close it and you won't have a country. You won't even make it back to your expletive country, adding that he would, quote, blow the expletive out of them should the strait be closed.
25: Before the talks began, Vice President J.D. Vance said the two countries were at a crossroads.
28: Can we turn over a new leaf? Can we change relations in the Middle East permanently? Or do we go back to doing things the old way, which is not our preference, but is certainly very much something that can happen.
25: Severe weather having an impact on millions of people in all different forms.
29: On the outskirts of Salt Lake City.
30: That's way closer than anybody wants it to be.
29: Wildfires forced evacuations.
30: We're all packed up, ready to go, just in case we get the order.
29: At the same time in Mississippi.
31: I have never seen the water come up this quick, this high.
29: And somewhere in between. Tornadoes threaten lives in the Great Plains and Upper Midwest. Today, the severe weather threat shifts to the I-95 corridor, with a risk of severe thunderstorms from Philadelphia to Raleigh, North Carolina. Jim Ryan, ABC News.
25: President Trump said work would begin immediately to repair the peeling lining at the reflecting pool, which has been plagued by algae. He blamed vandalism. You're listening to ABC News.
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3: I'm E.S. Henry for Northwest News Radio. Advisories have been announced for some West Seattle beaches after 13,000 gallons of untreated wastewater were released into the Puget Sound. Public health officials announced that crews were replacing a flow control gate at a pump station in West Seattle and discovered a leak in the station's emergency outfall. That advisory for Cormorant Cove is in effect until June 24th. An announcement by Seattle City Light is warning local residents that power rates will be going up and has estimated rate increases of 9.5% over the next 2 years, adding about $10 to each month's energy costs. Como's Lin-Ann Nguyen reports.
4: Seattle City Light officials say the increase is needed due to a combination of factors, including rising costs and demands on the grid. As people's habits change, like needing to charge more electric vehicles and using heat pumps instead of gas and oil.
3: A burn ban has been announced for King County as of Monday, as recent high temperatures have left some areas vulnerable to fire. This comes as fireworks sales are beginning in local counties, and many people are starting to stock up for the country's 250th birthday this 4th of July. King County Fire Marshal Eric Urban reminds local residents that the sale and use of fireworks are prohibited in the county, and that the Stage 1 burn ban on Monday further restricts the use of fireworks. The National Weather Service says that above-average temperatures expected this summer will create dry conditions and increase the risk of fire. Sunny and clear as we finish out the weekend in the Sound. Highs in the mid-70s. Warm temperatures expected to start the week.
2: It's one of the most traveled bridges in the Northwest.
5: We're riding north on I-5 across the Ship Canal Bridge. All lanes are open.
2: Now the state has launched a project that will cause 2 years of gridlock.
6: It's kind of sequential work where we're first removing the driving surface and then we get in and do deck repairs.
2: Complete coverage with traffic every 10 minutes and news when it counts.
7: The State Department of Transportation wants to completely reopen the Ship Canal Bridge for FIFA World Cup traffic.
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9: This is America in the Morning from Westwood One. Good morning, I'm John Trout. It's Monday, June 22nd, 2026. Here's what's coming up on America in the Morning.
10: The first round of talks between the U.S. and Iran and Switzerland have concluded. I'm John Stolness in Washington.
11: Not only is there algae in the reflecting pool on the National Mall, but the blue paint at the bottom of the pool is peeling.
12: The algae is back.
11: Donna Warder, Washington.
13: The continued feud between President Trump and the Italian Prime Minister. I'm Clayton Neville.
14: New York's mayor and other leaders are pushing to ban horse-drawn carriage rides.
15: That's a horse incident right here, guys.
14: I'm Ed Donahue.
16: On Wall Street, investors are back at it. After the June 10th holiday last Friday, the major averages were closed that day. I'm Jessica Ettinger.
17: A new poll finds that the number of Americans that can afford high-quality health care has fallen. Hiya Punjwani, Washington.
9: All ahead on America in the Morning. It's 7 after. Vice President J.D. Vance and American negotiators have finished their first round of peace negotiations with Iranian counterparts and Pakistani and Qatar mediators in Switzerland. Correspondent John Stolness in Washington has the latest.
10: Following talks that stretched into the early morning hours of Monday local time, U.S. officials said the primary topics for this first meeting were to ensure the Strait of Hormuz remains open and that the Israeli war with Lebanon is halted. Prior to the final round of conversations, Vance told reporters Sunday the goal is simple yet difficult to achieve.
19: Through diplomacy, through working together to transform the Middle East.
10: A major sticking point is the conflict between Israel and Hezbollah in Lebanon. Iran's foreign minister said on social media that major progress had been made to end the hostilities in Lebanon. A reporter framed the fight as a genocide against Lebanon, a claim Vance did not dispute in his answer.
19: Well, ma'am, I think that the President of the United States and the United States of America have done more to stop the conflict in Lebanon than any government anywhere in the world over the last few months. So we're going to keep on working towards it.
10: While the talks were ongoing, President Trump renewed threats against Iran over the weekend, telling a Fox News correspondent he could, quote, do whatever I want to Iran, and that if Iran closed the strait again, Trump would blow the bleep out of them and that they wouldn't have a country. Republican Senator Lindsey Graham tells CBS's Face the Nation the president is willing to use the military to make Iran cooperate.
21: If this deal fails, President Trump is going to take the Strait of Hormuz over by force. The United States will control the Strait of Hormuz.
10: The talks in Switzerland Sunday are intended to provide a longer peace deal than the 60-day memorandum of understanding signed by both parties last week. Officials say discussions of Iran's nuclear program have been tabled until later. U.S. Ambassador to the UN, Mike Waltz, says he believes some progress is being made on that front.
31: There are technical experts from the Department of Energy that are sitting down right now to get to the bottom of the downblending, the moving of the uranium, the highly enriched uranium, and how that will technically be done.
10: Iran President Masoud Pezeshkian said they would never back down from their right to enrich uranium. John Stolness, Washington.
9: As National Guard troops keep watch over the weekend, there were pro-algae protests around the reflecting pool by the Lincoln Memorial in Washington, where President Trump is now blaming the state of the reflecting pool on the National Mall on vandalism. Correspondent Donna Warder reports one person, a former U.S. Olympic team member, was taken into custody, and U.S. Attorney Jeanine Pirro, speaking on Fox News, says ABC News reporter Jonathan Carl, who in a report reached into the green water and lifted up a floating section of blue paint in the pool, could also face criminal charges.
32: These are cases that will be prosecuted to the full extent. If there are more serious products that are put into the reflecting pool to create more algae or a bigger problem, then we'll consider more serious charges. But make no mistake, making D.C. beautiful is a priority. And if you damage, vandalize, or do anything to impact something like the reflecting pool, you can be prosecuted.
33: Yes, not only is there algae,
11: algae in the reflecting pool on the National Mall, but the blue paint at the bottom of the pool that President Donald Trump had ordered is peeling.
0: The algae is back.
12: Exactly, and it's probably never going to go away, regardless of who's president and who's pushing.
11: Without any details to substantiate his claim, Trump is now alleging that someone damaged the reflecting pool intentionally. Trump posted on social media Friday night, "We've had some real problems with vandalism at the beautiful reflecting pool." The Washington Post reported that park police officers did arrest someone Friday who they say was peeling paint from the pool, but that doesn't explain the clouds of algae and green water and large areas of loose blue paint.
18: This will last for at least 50 years and you'll never have a leak. It's very strong. You couldn't, if you had a knife, I don't want to give anybody ideas. If you had a knife, you can't even cut it. So strong, so powerful, it's like powerful rubber. It is beautiful, sealed. And I looked at just one of the little pieces that they did, the finish. It's like a piece of glass, beautiful color, beautiful everything. You could never get anything like that.
11: More than $14 million was spent on rehabbing the reflecting pool for the coming America 250 celebrations. Donna Warder, Washington.
9: 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It's 12 after. Horse-drawn carriages in New York City, soon to become a relic of the past, when America in the Morning continues after these messages.
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9: This is America in the Morning. Sunday was the first day of summer. Let's see how temperatures are shaking out today across the country. Here's AccuWeather.com meteorologist LaTroy Thornton.
28: The latest round of heat builds into the Pacific Northwest, where high temperatures early this week end up 10 to 15 degrees above historical averages for much of Washington and Oregon, including cities such as Seattle and Spokane, Washington, as well as Portland and Medford, Oregon. This means widespread 80s and 90s for the start of the new week, challenging record highs at times. This brief but potent burst of heat does eventually bring in the risk for heat-related illnesses to develop in any heat-sensitive groups. A cold front arriving on Thursday brings both relief from that heat and the next chance for widespread precipitation in the region. In terms of today's precipitation, a large zone extending from the Philadelphia metro area south and west through the nation's capital, portions of the Carolinas, much of the Ohio Valley, and westward through the Texas and Oklahoma panhandles, as well as northward into perhaps as far north as far southeastern Montana, faces the risk for thunderstorms that may turn turn severe today and tonight, bringing strong wind gusts, localized flash flooding, and the continued risk for tornadoes after what proved to be an active Sunday from southern Illinois and Indiana to Kentucky. Expect some steady rain from southern Maine and northern and central New England through upstate New York into northern Pennsylvania, even reaching portions of northern Ohio, with numerous showers and storms south of there, but to the north of the severe weather risk zone, meaning places like West Virginia into southern parts of Indiana, Illinois, even reaching southeastern Missouri. There could be a thunderstorm this afternoon from the Dallas area eastward to central Alabama and anywhere across southern Georgia and much of Florida for today. In Sun Valley, Idaho, today brings sunshine, high 83. For Nashville, watch for showers and a gusty thunderstorm today, the high 80. That's the nation's weather. I'm AccuWeather.com meteorologist LaTroy Thornton.
9: 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I'm John Trout. It's turning into a world of virtual he said, she said, as President Trump's feud with the Prime Minister of Italy is escalating following last week's G7 summit in France. Correspondent Clayton Neville explains.
0: President Trump and Italian Prime Minister Giorgia Meloni have had words for each other before. Meloni called it unacceptable when Trump criticized the Pope earlier this year. And President Trump recently insisted that Italy caused a great logistical inconvenience by barring the U.S. from using Italian air facilities for American military operations in Iran. Well, after last week's G7 summit in France, Trump said that Meloni asked over and over for a picture of them together at the summit.
1: Certe cose meritano una risposta immediata. Donald Trump sono...
0: Meloni took to social media with a video response to that claim. She said Donald Trump's statements are completely made up, and she added that there's one thing he should remember, quote, neither I nor Italy ever
1: begged.
0: I'm Clayton Neville.
9: A New York tourist tradition may soon be coming to an end following a tragic incident involving a horse-drawn carriage. Correspondent Ed Donahue reports.
14: New York's mayor and other leaders are pushing to ban horse-drawn carriage rides. In Central Park, a horse bolted from its driver.
2: That's a horse incident right here, guys. That's crazy.
14: A teenager from India died trying to save his mother after she fell out of the carriage. It's believed to be the first human fatality involving a horse carriage since they were introduced in Central Park more than 150 years ago. Owner Al Tintis is a horse carriage operator. His carriage was not involved.
3: It's a super safe, very safe, safer than anything else. The safest transportation at all, in the whole world. But if the horse get out of control...
14: Mayor Zohran Mamdani supports ending carriage rides.
3: This is an iconic thing in Central Park, you know, like when I call to Central Park, the first thing you remember is a horse carriage.
14: Carriage rides have not been running in Central Park since the accident. I'm Ed Donahue.
9: It's 19 after. When we return on America in the Morning, the high cost of memory chips being blamed on Apple's latest price hike. After these messages.
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0: It's 21 after, and we're back to business this Monday morning with CNBC's Jessica Ettinger.
1: Wall Street's back at it this morning after the Juneteenth holiday last Friday. Major averages were in the green for last week. Welcome to the first day of summer trading. Year to date, the major averages are all higher. The Dow up 7%, the S&P 500 index, funds for which are in a lot of people's brokerage and retirement accounts. The S&P is up 9% so far this year. The NASDAQ up 14% year to date. Chip shares have been soaring. Last Thursday, Intel soared more than 10%. Micron is up almost 300% year to date. It hit a record high last Thursday. AI names, tech in general, all exciting for investors, but a word of caution amid the green.
2: With these companies, whether it's SpaceX, Anthropic, OpenAI, and there will be more, we can see this bull market extend. It also increases the likelihood that the higher you get and the more speculation we have, there's a chance that we have a decline because speculation often yields results that are negative.
1: Aureus Asset Management's Carrie Firestone on CNBC. SpaceX shares pulled back last Thursday a little, but they're up 14% from their debut on Wall Street. Buying a new phone or laptop anytime soon? If you're looking at an Apple product, just know that prices are going up.
3: With memory prices up 4x in three quarters, the company is not planning to fully absorb the surge in memory and storage costs and will pass at least some of that on to consumers. Now, Apple hasn't said which products get hit, when increases start, or how large they will be, but Counterpoint tells me the component cost hit to Apple could be $200 per phone. Tech Insights estimating that Apple may need something closer to a $300 increase on a future Pro model, likely to the iPhone 18 Pro that's expected in September. But the broad read from Wall Street is that Apple won't spread the hikes evenly. It will try to protect that entry-level set of models as much as possible and push more the increase into Pro devices and higher memory configurations.
1: CNBC's Mackenzie Sigalos. Watch Disney shares today. Toy Story 5 was a hit at the box office over the weekend.
4: Toy Story has been a key franchise for Disney, which says it's driven $16 billion in revenue for the company over its three decades. And Toy Story is the most watched film franchise on Disney Plus, with over 2 billion hours streamed.
1: CNBC's Julia Borston. On today's watch list, banks are getting set for the Fed to release the annual bank stress test results. McDonald's has fried apple pies on menus for the first time in 30 years.
0: CNBC's Jessica Ettinger. It's 24 after. When we return on America in the Morning, the cost of health care off the charts after these messages.
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0: Now 26 past, this is America in the Morning. President Trump is calling for military intervention in the nation's third largest city after as many as 8 people were killed, 36 others injured by gunfire over the 3-day Juneteenth weekend. Chicago police report one of the incidents was a drive-by shooting on the city's south side where 12 people were hit by gunfire. In that case, police said an SUV drove alongside a large crowd and gunmen from inside began to open fire, unloading more than 100 rounds. The ages of the victims range from 14 to 70 in all of the weekend shootings, according to Chicago police. In a social media post, the president tore into Illinois Governor J.B. Pritzker, saying he could make Chicago a safe city in just 1 month, while touting his crackdown by using the National Guard on the streets of Washington, D.C. The high costs for health care seem to be weighing more on Americans, with concerns growing in a poll about health care affordability. Correspondent Haya Panjwani reports.
1: A new poll finds that the number of Americans that can afford high-quality health care has fallen. New data from the West Health Gallup Affordability Index shows that only half of U.S. adults could afford their health care and had access to quality care last year. Concerns about affording health care in the year ahead were also at a record high since tracking began in 2021. The survey conducted from October to December 2025 shows that inflation and rising health care costs were straining Americans even before health care cuts took effect this year. Many are worried they won't be able to pay for care. The findings show a decline in healthcare affordability across various demographics, including among younger adults, older adults, and women. Haya Panjwani, Washington.
0: America in the Morning, Monday, June 22nd, 2026, is produced by Jeff McKay and Tom Cusick. I'm John Trout. This is Westwood One.
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5: ABC News, I'm Brian Clark. Britain will soon have a new prime minister, the country's 7th in 10 years, as Keir Starmer says he's stepping down and will remain in office until a successor is chosen. Andy Burnham, the former mayor of Manchester, seen as a likely successor, says he will run for the position. Despite threats from President Trump, there are signs of progress in talks between the U.S. and Iran, says ABC's Allison Kosick.
6: Despite all the uncertainty surrounding the talks, gas prices here at home are dropping, down nearly 14 cents per gallon in the last week. And diesel prices have now fallen below $5 for the first time since March. Analysts predict that downward trend will continue.
5: Extreme heat and conditions fueled several wildfires in the West, including the Iron Fire southwest of Salt Lake City, forced the evacuation of a small town. Severe weather blamed for 3 deaths across Illinois and Kansas. This is ABC News.
4: As Americans get ready for summer, the price of everything keeps going up.
7: Inflation hitting its highest level in nearly 3 years, up 3.8% from a year ago, as prices soar from gas to groceries.
4: The issue is oil.
8: It's the sky-high price of energy that's driving inflation. both at the consumer and the producer level.
9: And the war in Iran could send prices even higher.
10: Any escalation in the region and you see it immediately reflected in oil prices.
9: Whatever happens next happens here. 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
0: This is America in the Morning from Westwood One. Coming up this half hour.
12: President Trump threatens Iran Sunday with renewed strikes, even as talks got underway in Switzerland. I'm Julie Walker.
13: Growing obstacles in the quest for peace in the Middle East. I'm Clayton Neville.
14: President Trump unveils the new Air Force One. Ed Donahue, Washington.
15: Massive warehouse fire in Los Angeles, burning since Wednesday and no end in sight. I'm Katie Clark with details.
16: SpaceX will fly with self-writing code. I'm the new old tech guy, Chuck Palm.
17: Director James Burroughs has died at age 85.
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19: 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I'm Kevin Kaw.
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0: back on America in the Morning with the discussion on severe weather today for parts of the nation. Here's AccuWeather.com meteorologist LaTroy Thornton.
1: A sprawling disturbance spreading from the mid-Atlantic south and west through the Ohio Valley into parts of the High Plains will be the focal point for a rather expansive risk for severe weather in the nation today and through tonight. The risk for severe weather can't be ruled out from eastern Wyoming and Colorado through the Oklahoma and Texas panhandles, eastward into northern parts of Mississippi, Alabama, and Georgia, also extending near and especially just south of the Ohio River into much of West Virginia, the Delmarva Peninsula, even as far to the north as Philadelphia and central portions of New Jersey. AccuWeather severe weather experts say that storms in these areas will be capable of localized damaging wind gusts of 55 to 65 miles per hour, as well as flash flooding and, in some spots, tornadoes. A large portion of the nation may have some thunder today, with thunder showers reaching as far to the west as north central Wyoming and western Montana. There can be an afternoon thunderstorm over the western Dakotas, with at least a spotty storm for this afternoon across much of Florida as well. Even places to the north of the Ohio River, including southern Illinois through western and central Pennsylvania, into coastal southern New England, stand the risk for showers and some thunderstorms. Otherwise, a zone of steady rain is expected to set up on the northern side of the storm, bringing hours of rain to places from northern Pennsylvania through upstate New York, across Massachusetts, into much of Vermont and New Hampshire. Showers are likely to end early in the day across lower Michigan, with

0: hard as President Trump threatens to shake up negotiations over the deal's details. Talks that now Iran says it's pausing. Correspondent Julie Walker reports at issue is not just the Strait of Hormuz, which Iran claimed to have closed again, but fighting between Israel and Hezbollah and Lebanon. Audio of Israel's UN Ambassador Danny Dannon and Energy Secretary Chris Wright, courtesy Fox News Sunday.
1: President Trump threatens Iran Sunday with renewed strikes, even as talks got underway in Switzerland between his vice president, J.D. Vance, and Iranian officials on next steps in the interim agreement signed last week to end the war. Tehran said it closed the Strait of Hormuz again over Israel's ongoing military campaign in Lebanon against the Iranian-backed Hezbollah.
2: At the end of the day, we want to see a free Lebanon with the control of the Lebanese government, the Lebanese military, and without the presence of the proxies of Iran. But, you know, it's a warning sign because it shows us that Iran, they still have interest in the region. They still want to have control over Lebanon and to pose a threat against Israel. So we are continuing to talk with the Lebanese government. And at the same time, if we will be attacked by Hezbollah, the proxy of Iran, we will have to retaliate.
1: Energy Secretary Chris Wright says 67 oil tankers escorted by U.S. military made it through a separate shipping channel in the Strait Saturday, and that continues.
3: Yesterday, 67 ships went through the Strait of Hormuz. The day before, it was 55 ships. So in terms of oil and oil products, about equal to where we were before the conflict. So yeah, traffic is flowing through the straits quite nicely. Now that's because of a U.S. military presence. Iranians still have not demined the central shipping channel, but the U.S. opened a separate channel down south, and we've been escorting ships through that for several weeks now.
1: Still, Trump warning of renewed strikes, posting on social media, Iran must immediately stop their highly paid proxies in Lebanon from causing trouble. If they don't, we'll hit Iran very hard again, just like we did last week, only harder. I'm Julie Walker.
0: The growing tensions as negotiations have reportedly stalled in Switzerland between the Trump administration and Iran over the weekend have spilled into Congress and was the talk of the Sunday shows. Correspondent Clayton Neville reports on the congressional concerns over events in the Middle East.
4: President Trump told Fox News on Sunday that the U.S. could resume bombing and take over the Strait of Hormuz if a deal is not reached with Iran. There are renewed tensions over the waterway, despite the countries signing an initial agreement to reopen the strait. Homeland Security Secretary Mark Wayne Mullen spoke with Fox's Sunday Morning Futures about growing geopolitical concerns.
5: What we've seen happen on our northern border, because of the amount of pressure President Trump has put on Iran with the peace through strength, is we've seen an unusually amount of Iranian nationals trying to sneak in through our northern, not southern border, because President Trump's policies have closed the southern border. So our northern border, we've seen our arrests go up daily.
4: Fighting between Israel and the Iran-backed militant group Hezbollah also holding things up, with Tehran insisting that deadly Israeli strikes in Lebanon have to stop. Israeli ambassador to the United Nations, Danny Dannon, told Fox News Sunday that Israel has no issues with Lebanon and blames Iran for interfering with negotiations.
2: I don't understand why Iran is trying to interfere, sabotage those negotiations. At the end of the day, we want to see a free Lebanon with the control of the Lebanese government, the Lebanese military, and without the presence of the proxies of Iran.
4: U.S. Senator Cory Booker says that President Trump is not making deals that benefit Americans.
6: We have a disaster for commander-in-chief who's leaving us with less and less good choices.
4: The Democrat was on NBC's Meet the Press.
6: What the world needs now is leadership. But from our Middle East allies to our NATO allies, I'm hearing over and over again, your president is a danger to the world. And obviously, we at home are paying the cost of that.
4: Vice President J.D. Vance began talks Sunday with Iranian officials in Switzerland, expressing hope that the two sides could turn over a new leaf. President Trump, though, threatening new attacks on Tehran if it blocks the reopening of the Strait of Hormuz. Iran's lead negotiator responded to that by accusing the U.S. of being desperate and warning of retaliation against any U.S. aggression. I'm Clayton Neville.
0: In a ceremony over the weekend at Joint Base Andrews outside Washington, D.C., President Trump unveiled the new Air Force One, a plane gifted by Qatar to the United States. Correspondent Ed Donahue has that story.
7: President Trump unveils the new Air Force One.
8: The workmanship of this plane is, when you see it,

0: You won't believe it, actually. The quality of woods, the quality of the materials, the quality of the engines. These engines are the finest and the best in the world. Nothing like it.
1: The former Qatari-owned jumbo jet has the robin's egg blue exterior of the old plane, with the underbelly painted navy blue with a red stripe above it.
0: It's really an honor, and I want to thank the Emir of Qatar. He's a fantastic guy. He went through a lot over the last few months. He's very brave.
1: The tail has a massive American flag on it.
0: This plane was transformed into a flying White House at a level of luxury that nobody's ever seen before.
1: President Trump spoke after stepping off the new plane to Andrews Air Force Base in a dramatic flourish. He confirmed he would be taking the new jet to the NATO summit in Turkey next month.
0: Every man and woman here today should be incredibly proud of what we've all achieved, because this is representative of our country. Now, when we land at airports in London and in Germany and different places, nobody tops this one. And that's the way we have to have it for our country. Nobody even comes close.
1: This is a so-called bridge jet until a new Air Force One arrives from Boeing in about 2 years. Ed Donahue, Washington.
2: It's 17 till. SpaceX investors may like Elon's new purchase. That and more when America in the Morning continues after these messages.
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0: 14 till now. America in the Morning continues. I'm John Trout. A massive fire in Los Angeles has been burning for days, now causing big issues for the nation's second largest city. Correspondent Katie Clark reports.
1: Last Wednesday, a massive warehouse fire started near downtown Los Angeles in Boyle Heights when workers were on the roof testing the solar panels at Lineage Logistics, a 500,000-square-foot building. The fire's been burning steadily since then, with a huge plume of smoke visible throughout the greater Los Angeles area, prompting a particle pollution advisory. The cold storage facility holds 85 million pounds of food. Los Angeles Fire Department Chief Jamie Moore speaking on KNBC-TV Los Angeles.
2: There's a lot of meat products in there. Chicken, fish, pork, and beef to spoil. So that's going to create a hazard in itself. So once we get this fire put out, the challenge that we have before us is the removal of all that product.
1: On KABC-TV Los Angeles, Jamie Moore says it's very hazardous for firefighters.
2: But if you can only imagine 3,000 gallons of water at 8.4 pounds per gallon, it's pounding on that roof.
1: Los Angeles Mayor Karen Bass and Governor Gavin Newsom have both issued states of emergency to direct resources to increase support to firefighters and to the public. A Chinook firefighting helicopter was seen doing water drops on the building. Nearby neighbors are dealing with the ongoing activity. Speaking on KABC-TV Los Angeles.
3: They've been giving us hope. They've been talking to us. I've been out here. They've come and talked to us. They say there's progress going on, but I mean, it keeps going back on.
1: I'm Katie Clark.
0: Three adults are dead after a small air crash craft at a community park in Bowie, Maryland over the weekend. The Maryland State Police report the plane crashed in a wooded area. It had departed a small airport in Ocean City, New Jersey, and was heading to the Montgomery County Air Park north of Washington, D.C. when it crashed. The victims included the pilot and two passengers. Authorities are expected to release more details later today. The television networks appear to have received more than they bargained for when it came to the NHL and NBA finals. Significant numbers of basketball and hockey fans turned in to view the culmination of their sports this year. Correspondent Gethin Coolball reports.
4: The New York Knicks 94-90 victory over the San Antonio Spurs to capture their first NBA title in 53 years averaged 24.5 million viewers on ABC and ESPN, making it the most watched Game 5 since 1998. The audience peaked at 33 million. The finals averaged 20.6 million, according to Nielsen, the highest since ABC and ESPN started carrying it in 2003. In hockey, the NHL says the Stanley Cup playoffs were the most watched on record in the U.S. with an average of 1.8 million viewers. That's an increase of 68% over last year. I'm Gethin Coolball.
0: President Trump weighed in on the future of the Prime Minister of the United Kingdom, saying that Keir Starmer will tender his resignation as soon as today. Trump posted on Truth Social that Starmer will step down and criticized his political party, saying ineffective policymaking would be behind his political demise. The BBC is reporting that Starmer has been abandoned by many within his own party and could face a leadership challenge within his Labour Party that could set the stage for his exit. If Starmer does step aside, the UK would see the country appoint its seventh leader in a decade. America in the Morning continues. SpaceX agrees to acquire an AI coding startup that will write rocket code on the fly and can reason on its own. The new old tech guy, Chuck Palm, has that story.
5: Just 6 days after its blockbuster IPO, SpaceX wrote a $60 billion check, not for rockets and not for satellites, but for a software tool that writes code. SpaceX acquisition of Cursor, an AI coding assistant from a startup called AnySphere, is the largest venture capital-based acquisition in history. All stock deals closed this quarter. You might ask, why does a rocket company need an AI that writes software? Because rocket software isn't like regular software. Every line that steers a Starship during re-entry and every routine monitoring a Falcon 9 sensor in those final countdown seconds are decisions that happen faster than any human can review. And Cursor's AI doesn't just autocomplete. It reasons through problems, catches anomalies before they compound, and generates tests. SpaceX will deploy Cursor across Starlink ground systems and Starship development, the most complex software operation outside the U.S. defense sector. In a business where one undetected bug can mean a failed mission, those life-saving seconds matter. 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I'm Chuck Palm.
0: Sports on America in the Morning is sponsored by Robinhood. 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Here's John Stolmus.
6: After nearly blowing a six-shot lead on Sunday, Wyndham Clark held on to win his second career U.S. Open by just one stroke over Sam Burns at 4 under par. Clark led the field at the end of all four rounds, becoming the ninth golfer in the tournament's history to lead wire to wire. He also faced heckling from fans who wanted to see his playing partner, the number one golfer in the world, Scottie Scheffler, complete a career Grand Slam. Clark spoke about it after the match.
7: Man, they definitely didn't want me to win. Pretty rare in an open championship or a major to have fans kind of boo against your shots or cheer for bad shots. That was tough.
6: Scheffler, by the way, finished in fourth. Sunday Night Baseball on Peacock featured two NL East rivals, the Mets in Philadelphia, to take on the Phillies. And one night after hitting for the cycle, Bryce Harper added another three hits, including his 17th home run of the season.
8: And Bryce lights that up. Right field, on the line and gone.
6: The call on Peacock. And one night after clubbing three home runs, Kyle Schwarber hit his league-leading 29th as the Phils won 6-2. In World Cup action, Cape Verde has become the talk of the tournament. Last week, they stunned powerhouse Spain in a scoreless draw, and on Sunday, tied Uruguay 2-2. They now stand an excellent chance of reaching the knockout round. Cape Verde only has about 2.5 miles of landmass and is the third smallest nation to qualify for the World Cup. And that's your look at sports.
0: Thank you, John. It's 7 till. AC/DC hits the concert stage again when America in the Morning continues after these messages.
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0: It's 5 till America in the Morning continues. He was a legendary Hollywood TV show director who was known as the master of the sitcom and the face behind such shows as Cheers, Friends, and Will and Grace. Correspondent Donna Warder reports on the death of TV director James Burrows.
1: Director James Burrows has died at age 85. Burrows was the director behind Cheers, Sometimes You Wanna Go Where, Taxi, Will and Grace, and Friends. Burrows' family confirmed his death to People magazine, saying he passed away peacefully on Friday. He got his start in television in 1974, directing episodes of The Mary Tyler Moore Show, The Bob Newhart Show, and Laverne and Shirley. 1, 2, 3, 4, 5, 6, 7, 8, Burrows co-created Cheers, directing most of the episodes and all 246 episodes of Will and Grace.
2: Why do we have to sit with all the weirdos?
3: Oh, it's fun. It's family style.
4: Yeah, it's family style. Later the waiters come over and tell you what a disappointment you are to them.
1: Director James Burrows, dead at 85. I'm Donna Warder.
0: From Ariana Grande to rock legends Bon Jovi and AC/DC, there are a number of hot summer concerts. And for through October, entertainment reporter Kevin Carr has details.
5: With plenty of warm days left in the summer, music fans can still find a major concert tour on the schedule. Ariana Grande just kicked off the Eternal Sunshine Tour this month, with performances continuing through September. BTS is back with specialty Oreos and events around the globe. Fresh off winning Artist of the Year at the American Music Awards, this breakthrough K-pop band is currently on their Arirang World Tour through next spring. Other major music stars already on tour this summer include Bruno Mars, Post Malone, Olivia Dean, and Zach Bryan, all playing through October. Ed Sheeran is currently performing on the Loop Tour, which goes through November before heading overseas. And classic rock is back with new tours in July from AC/DC, Motley Crue, and Bon Jovi. Olivia Rodrigo's The Unraveled Tour kicks off in September and runs into next spring. Similarly, the North American leg of Doja Cat's tour movie World kicks off in October and runs through December. I'm Kevin Carr.
0: America in the Morning for Monday, June 22nd, 2026 is produced by Jeff McKay and Tom Kusick. I'm John Trout. This is Westwood One.
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9: From ABC News, I'm Brian Clark. Another leadership change coming to the United Kingdom, where Prime Minister Keir Starmer announced he is resigning as Prime Minister and as leader of the Labour Party. ABC's James Longman is outside of 10 Downing Street with more on what's ahead.
10: What next? Well, he remains Prime Minister today, and he will be Prime Minister for the next few weeks, because by Labour Party rules, there will now be a contest within the party, which he said is going to be in July. All eyes will be on Andy Burnham, the Labour MP. Now this afternoon, he will be sworn in as the new Labour MP for Makersfield.
9: And Burnham, the former mayor of Manchester, has confirmed he will seek the leadership position. Iran's foreign minister said there was progress in talks in Switzerland. That was hours after an Iranian delegation walked out of the talks following President Trump's threats to Iran. Iran was upset after Israel strikes on Lebanon. Vice President J.D. Vance, leading the U.S. delegation, said at the start of Sunday's negotiations,
11: "These things are always a little bit messy. If you go back to how much was happening 3 months ago and compare it to 3 weeks ago, great progress has been made. If you go back to 3 weeks ago to 3 days ago, additional progress has been made."
9: Gas prices are down nearly 14 cents per gallon in the last week. The president continues to blame vandalism for problems affecting the reflecting pool in Washington, where the lining is peeling and green algae's formed, says ABC's Selena Wang.
12: This is something that's really been the president's prized project. He has repeatedly talked about how dirty and filthy the reflecting pool has been under previous administrations. He said before that this is something to be proud of. He even said, quote, "It'll last for 50 to 100 years before you have to do anything with a very strong, powerful substance that we used."
9: Severe weather blame for three deaths across Illinois and Kansas over the weekend. 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
13: I'm E.S. Henry for Northwest News Radio. Four people were injured in a police chase in Tacoma on Saturday as a fleeing suspect collided with another vehicle in an effort to avoid police. A 22-year-old man was taken into custody after driving away from a routine traffic stop and colliding with another vehicle. Two adults and two children were given medical attention following the incident on Steel Street South in Tacoma. Tyler Covington from Como News has the report.
14: It was around 5:22 p.m. when a deputy tried stopping a vehicle near the Alta Apartments off Steel Street South in Tacoma when the driver sped north instead. Deputies pursued the vehicle until it got into that crash near South 110th Street and Pacific Avenue South just several minutes later.
13: The man was arrested for driving under the influence, multiple vehicular assault charges, and resisting arrest. He is expected to face charges on Monday. Employees at Seattle's Embassy Suites Hotel have begun a strike after voting 1 week ago to authorize that strike. Employees at the Hilton announced dissatisfaction with wages and benefits and claimed that staffing levels have not been restored to adequate levels since COVID hit in 2020. The Hotel Workers Union also wanted protection for employees from possible immigration inspections that were expected during World Cup events. The union called for the strike on Thursday and are calling for a new contract from Embassy Suites. A spokesperson for Hilton says that the company will negotiate in good faith with the workers and will continue to cooperate with the union for a fair and reasonable agreement. A heat advisory comes into effect for the first couple of days this week as highs will be expected in the 80s. Cooler on Sunday with highs in the mid-70s.
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15: Good early Monday morning. We're back with an okay start. No accidents. We did have one in downtown Seattle. It was a southbound Highway 99 ramp. Tuesday Route 599. It was partially blocked. I don't see you delayed here right now. You seem to be okay on I-5 either direction too. Had some road work eastbound I-90 coming through Bellevue and passing I-405. I don't see lanes blocked here. Your 405 ramp seemed to be open. You see something you want to share, you can. 206-421-1000. Northsounders, good though. I-5 ever down to Seattle, pretty standard, half an hour. I don't see you too stacked up there at the Boeing Freeway exit ramp. I have seen some light haze here and there, but I don't think anything's impacting visibility for us. Highway 2 looks pretty clear across the trestle. Arlington travelers, southbound I-5 crashed by 172nd, just cleared from the right lane. In the Northwest News Radio Traffic Center, I'm Libby Kay.
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4: This is America in the Morning from Westwood One. Good morning, I'm John Trout. It's Monday, June 22nd, 2026. Here's what's coming up on America in the Morning.
5: The first round of talks between the U.S. and Iran and Switzerland have concluded. I'm John Stolness in Washington.
6: Not only is there algae in the reflecting pool on the National Mall, but the blue paint at the bottom of the pool is peeling.
7: The algae is back.
6: Donna Warder, Washington.
8: The continued feud between President Trump and the Italian Prime Minister. I'm Clayton Neville.
9: New York's mayor and other leaders are pushing to ban horse-drawn carriage rides.
10: That's a horse incident right here, guys.
9: I'm Ed Donahue.
11: On Wall Street, investors are back at it. After the Juneteenth holiday last Friday, the major averages were closed that day. I'm Jessica Ettinger.
12: A new poll finds that the number of Americans that can afford high-quality health care has fallen. Hiya Pinjwani, Washington.
4: All ahead on America in the Morning. It's 7 after. Vice President J.D. Vance and American negotiators have finished their first round of peace negotiations with Iranian counterparts and Pakistani and Qatar mediators in Switzerland. Correspondent John Stolness in Washington has the latest.
5: Following talks that stretched into the early morning hours of Monday local time, U.S. officials said the primary topics for this first meeting were to ensure the Strait of Hormuz remains open and that the Israeli war with Lebanon is halted. Prior to the final round of conversations, Vance told reporters Sunday the goal is simple yet difficult to achieve.
13: Through diplomacy, through working together to transform the Middle East.
5: A major sticking point is the conflict between Israel and Hezbollah in Lebanon. Iran's foreign minister said on social media that major progress had been made to end the hostilities in Lebanon. A reporter framed the fight as a genocide against Lebanon, a claim Vance did not dispute in his answer.
13: Well, ma'am, I think that the President of the United States and the United States of America have done more to stop the conflict in Lebanon than any government anywhere in the world over the last few months. So we're going to keep on working towards it.
5: While the talks were ongoing, President Trump renewed threats against Iran over the weekend, telling a Fox News correspondent he could, quote, do whatever I want to Iran. And that if Iran closed the strait again, Trump would blow the bleep out of them and that they wouldn't have a country. Republican Senator Lindsey Graham tells CBS's Face the Nation the president is willing to use the military to make Iran cooperate.
14: If this deal fails, President Trump is going to take the Strait of Hormuz over by force. The United States will control the Strait of Hormuz.
5: The talks in Switzerland Sunday are intended to provide a longer peace deal than the 60-day memorandum of understanding signed by both parties last week. Officials say discussions of Iran's nuclear program have been tabled until later. U.S. Ambassador to the UN, Mike Waltz, says he believes some progress is being made on that front.
15: There are technical experts from the Department of Energy that are sitting down right now to get to the bottom of the downblending, the moving of the uranium, the highly enriched uranium, and how that will technically be done.
5: Iran President Masoud Pezeshkian said they would never back down from their right to enrich uranium. John Stolness, Washington.
4: As National Guard troops keep watch over the weekend, there were pro-algae protests around the reflecting pool by the Lincoln Memorial in Washington, where President Trump is now blaming the state of the reflecting pool on the National Mall on vandalism. Correspondent Donna Warder reports one person, a former U.S. Olympic team member, was taken into custody, and U.S. Attorney Jeanine Pirro, speaking on Fox News, says ABC News reporter Jonathan Carl, who in a report Newport reached into the green water and lifted up a floating section of blue paint in the pool could also face criminal charges.
7: These are cases that will be prosecuted to the full extent. If there are more serious products that are put into the reflecting pool to create more algae or a bigger problem, then we'll consider more serious charges. But make no mistake, making D.C. beautiful is a priority. And if you damage, vandalize, or do anything to impact something like the reflecting pool, you can be prosecuted.
6: Yes, not only is there algae in the reflecting pool on the National Mall, but the blue paint at the bottom of the pool that President Donald Trump had ordered is peeling.
16: The algae is back.
17: Exactly, and it's probably never going to go away, regardless of who's president and who's pushing.
6: Without any details to substantiate his claim, Trump is now alleging that someone damaged the reflecting pool intentionally. Trump posted on social media Friday night, "We've had some real problems with vandalism at the beautiful reflecting pool." The Washington Post reported that park police officers did arrest someone Friday who they say was peeling paint from the pool, but that doesn't explain the clouds of algae and green water and large areas of loose blue paint.
18: This will last for at least 50 years and you'll never have a leak. It's very strong. You couldn't, if you had a knife, I don't want to give anybody ideas. If you had a knife, you can't even cut it. So strong, so powerful. It's like powerful rubber. It is beautiful, sealed. And I looked at just one of the little pieces that they did, the finish. It's like a piece of glass. Beautiful color, beautiful everything. You could never get anything like that.
6: More than $14 million was spent on rehabbing the reflecting pool for the coming America 250 celebrations. Donna Warder, Washington.
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4: B. This is America in the Morning. Sunday was the first day of summer. Let's see how temperatures are shaking out today across the country. Here's AccuWeather.com meteorologist LaTroy Thornton.
0: The latest round of heat builds into the Pacific Northwest, where high temperatures early this week end up 10 to 15 degrees above historical averages for much of Washington and Oregon, including cities such as Seattle and Spokane, Washington, as well as Portland and Medford, Oregon. This means widespread 80s and 90s for the start of the new week, challenging record highs at times. This brief but potent burst of heat does eventually bring in the risk for heat-related illnesses to develop in any heat-sensitive groups. A cold front arriving on Thursday brings both relief from that heat and the next chance for widespread precipitation in the region. In terms of today's precipitation, a large zone extending from the Philadelphia metro area south and west through the nation's capital, portions of the Carolinas, much of the Ohio Valley, and westward through the Texas and Oklahoma panhandles, as well as northward into perhaps as far north as far southeastern Montana, faces the risk for thunderstorms that may turn severe today and tonight, bringing strong wind gusts, localized flash flooding, and the continued risk for tornadoes after what proved to be an active Sunday from southern Illinois and Indiana to Kentucky. Expect some steady rain from southern Maine and northern and central New England through upstate New York into northern Pennsylvania, even reaching portions of northern Ohio, with numerous showers and storms south of there, but to the north of the severe weather risk zone, meaning places like West Virginia into southern parts of Indiana, Illinois, even reaching southeastern Missouri. There could be a thunderstorm this afternoon from the Dallas area eastward to central Alabama and anywhere across southern Georgia and much of Florida for today. In Sun Valley, Idaho, today brings sunshine, high 83. For Nashville, watch for showers and a gusty thunderstorm today, the high 80. That's the nation's weather. I'm AccuWeather.com meteorologist LaTroy Thornton.
4: 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I'm John Trout. It's turning into a world of virtual he said, she said, as President Trump's feud with the Prime Minister of Italy is escalating following last week's G7 summit in France. Correspondent Clayton Neville explains.
1: President Trump and Italian Prime Minister Giorgia Meloni have had words for each other before. Meloni called it unacceptable when Trump criticized the Pope earlier this year. And President Trump recently insisted that Italy caused a great logistical inconvenience by barring the U.S. from using Italian air facilities for American military operations in Iran. Well, after last week's G7 summit in France, Trump said that Meloni asked over and over for a picture of them together at the summit.
2: Tutte certe cose meritano una risposta immediata. Le dichiarazioni di Donald Trump sono.
1: Meloni took to social media with a video response to that claim.
2: Così con I propri alleati non è del resto la prima volta che accade.
1: She said Donald Trump's statements are completely made up, and she added that there's one thing he should remember. Quote: neither I nor Italy ever beg.
2: Si dimostra molto più accondiscendente.
1: I'm Clayton Neville.
4: A New York tourist tradition may soon be coming to an end following a tragic incident involving a horse-drawn carriage. Correspondent Ed Donahue reports.
9: New York's mayor and other leaders are pushing to ban horse-drawn carriage rides. In Central Park, a horse bolted from its driver.
10: That's a horse incident right here, guys. That's crazy.
9: A teenager from India died trying to save his mother after she fell out of the carriage. It's believed to be the first human fatality involving a horse carriage since they were introduced in Central Park more than 150 years ago. Owner Al Tintis is a horse carriage operator. His carriage was not involved.
3: It's a super safe, very safe, safer than anything else. The safest transportation in the whole world. But if the horse get out of control...
9: Mayor Zohran Mamdani supports ending carriage rides.
3: This is iconic thing in Central Park, you know, like when I call to Central Park, the first thing you remember is a horse carriage.
9: Carriage rides have not been running in Central Park since the accident. I'm Ed Donahue.
4: It's 19 after. When we return on America in the Morning, the high cost of memory chips being blamed on Apple's latest price hike. After these messages.
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0: It's 21 after, and we're back to business this Monday morning with CNBC's Jessica Ettinger.
1: Wall Street's back at it this morning after the Juneteenth holiday last Friday. Major averages were in the green for last week. Welcome to the first day of summer trading. Year to date, the major averages are all higher. The Dow up 7%, the S&P 500 index, funds for which are in a lot of people's brokerage and retirement accounts. The S&P is up 9% so far this year. The NASDAQ up 14% year to date. Chip shares have been soaring. Last Thursday, Intel soared more than 10%. Micron is up almost 300% year to date. It hit a record high last Thursday. AI names, tech in general, all exciting for investors, but a word of caution amid the green.
2: With these companies, whether SpaceX, Anthropic, OpenAI, and there will be more, we can see this bull market extend. It also increases the likelihood that the higher you get and the more speculation we have, there's a chance that we have a decline, because speculation often yields results that are negative.
1: Aureus Asset Management's Carrie Firestone on CNBC. SpaceX shares pulled back last Thursday a little, but they're up 14% from their debut on Wall Street. Buying a new phone or laptop anytime soon? If you're looking at an Apple product, just know that prices are going up.
3: With memory prices up 4x in three quarters, the company is not planning to fully absorb the surge in memory and storage costs and will pass at least some of that on to consumers. Now, Apple hasn't said which products get hit, when increases start, or how large they will be, but Counterpoint tells me the component cost hit to Apple could be $200 per phone. Tech Insights estimating that Apple may need something closer to a $300 increase on a future Pro model, likely to the iPhone 18 Pro that's expected in September. But the broad read from Wall Street is that Apple won't spread the hikes evenly. It will try to protect that entry-level set of models as much as possible and push more of the increase into Pro devices and higher memory configurations.
1: CNBC's Mackenzie Sigalos. Watch Disney shares today. Toy Story 5 was a hit at the box office over the weekend.
4: Toy Story has been a key franchise for Disney, which says it's driven $16 billion in revenue for the company over its three decades. And Toy Story is the most watched film franchise on Disney Plus, with over 2 billion hours streamed.
1: CNBC's Julia Boorstin. On today's watch list, banks are getting set for the Fed to release the annual bank stress test results. McDonald's has fried apple pies on menus for the first time in 30 years.
0: Thank you, CNBC's Jessica Ettinger. It's 24 after. When we return on America in the Morning, the cost of health care off the charts after these messages.
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0: Now 26 past, this is America in the Morning. President Trump is calling for military intervention in the nation's third largest city after as many as 8 people were killed, 36 others injured by gunfire over the three-day Juneteenth weekend. Chicago police report one of the incidents was a drive-by shooting on the city's south side where 12 people were hit by gunfire. In that case, police said an SUV drove alongside a large crowd and gunmen from inside began to open fire, unloading more than 100 rounds. The ages of the victims range from 14 to 70 in all of the weekend shootings, according to Chicago police. In a social media post, the president tore into Illinois Governor J.B. Pritzker, saying he could make Chicago a safe city in just 1 month, while touting his crackdown by using the National Guard on the streets of Washington, D.C. The high costs for health care seem to be weighing more on Americans, with concerns growing in a poll about health care affordability. Correspondent Haya Panjwani reports.
1: A new poll finds that the number of Americans that can afford high-quality health care has fallen. New data from the West Health Gallup Affordability Index shows that only half of U.S. adults could afford their health care and had access to quality care last year. Concerns about affording health care in the year ahead were also at a record high since tracking began in 2021. The survey conducted from October to December 2025 shows that inflation and rising health care costs were straining Americans even before health care cuts took effect this year. Many are worried they won't be able to pay for care. The findings show a decline in healthcare affordability across various demographics, including among younger adults, older adults, and women. Haya Panjwani, Washington.
0: America in the Morning for Monday, June 22nd, 2026 is produced by Jeff McKay and Tom Cusick. I'm John Trout. This is Westwood One.
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15: You know, I like to start with conditions. It's going to be a hot day. So if you're starting a long day of travels ahead, good idea to keep some extra water with you. Right now we are delay free. I do see some light fog on either side of the Highway 2 trestle, but I don't see much in terms of visibility issues from Lake Stevens across the trestle to Everett. It's about 8 or so miles and you're looking at about 15 minutes. No big issue right now on I-5 southbound. I do see a stacked up though at the Boeing Freeway exit ramp. So from Everett to Linwood is 16 minutes. You're good, though, from Everett down to Seattle, standard half an hour. Eastside travelers, you're good. Southbound side of 405, Linwood down to Woodinville. It's about 13 minutes for that 10 or so miles. You're good. Northbound 405 up through Renton as well. And I don't see any road work on I-90 eastbound crossing the I-405 interchange toward Bellevue. You see something you want to share? You always can. 206-421-1000. In the Northwest News Radio Traffic Center, I'm Libby Kay.
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0: In the morning from Westwood One, coming up this half hour.
16: President Trump threatens Iran Sunday with renewed strikes, even as talks got underway in Switzerland. I'm Julie Walker.
17: Growing obstacles in the quest for peace in the Middle East. I'm Clayton Neville.
18: President Trump unveils the new Air Force One. Ed Donahue, Washington.
19: Massive warehouse fire in Los Angeles, burning since Wednesday and no end in sight. I'm Katie Clark with details.
20: SpaceX will fly with self-writing code. I'm the new old tech guy, Chuck Palm.
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23: 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I'm Kevin Kaugh.
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0: We're back on America in the Morning with the discussion on severe weather today for parts of the nation. Here's AccuWeather.com meteorologist LaTroy Thornton.
31: A sprawling disturbance spreading from the mid-Atlantic south and west through the Ohio Valley into parts of the High Plains will be the focal point for a rather expansive risk for severe weather in the nation today. And through tonight, the risk for severe weather can't be ruled out from eastern Wyoming and Colorado through the Oklahoma and Texas panhandles, eastward into northern parts of Mississippi, Alabama, and Georgia, also extending near and especially just south of the Ohio River into much of West Virginia, the Delmarva Peninsula, even as far to the north as Philadelphia and central portions of New Jersey. AccuWeather severe weather experts say that storms in these areas will be capable of localized damaging wind gusts of 55 to 65 miles per hour, as well as flash flooding and, in some spots, tornadoes. A large portion of the nation may have some thunder today, with thunder showers reaching as far to the west as north central Wyoming and western Montana. There can be an afternoon thunderstorm storm over the western Dakotas, with at least a spotty storm for this afternoon across much of Florida as well. Even places to the north of the Ohio River, including southern Illinois through western and central Pennsylvania, into coastal southern New England, stand the risk for showers and some thunderstorms. Otherwise, a zone of steady rain is expected to set up on the northern side of the storm, bringing hours of rain to places from northern Pennsylvania through upstate New York, across Massachusetts, into much of Vermont and New Hampshire. Showers are likely to end early in the day across lower Michigan, with many places instead dry to the west of the Rockies, as heat returns to Washington and Oregon, where high temperatures through at least Wednesday turn out 10 to, at times, 15 degrees above the historical average. That's the weather across America. I'm AccuWeather.com meteorologist LaTroy Thornton.
0: 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I'm John Trout. High-level talks in Switzerland, led by Vice President J.D. Vance with senior Iranian leadership, mediated by Qatar and Pakistan, got off to a rocky start.

0: next steps in the interim agreement signed last week to end the war. Tehran said it closed the Strait of Hormuz again over Israel's ongoing military campaign in Lebanon against the Iranian-backed Hezbollah.
1: At the end of the day, we want to see a free Lebanon with the control of the Lebanese government, the Lebanese military, and without the presence of the proxies of Iran. But, you know, it's a warning sign because it shows us that Iran, they still have interest in the region. They still want to have control over Lebanon and to pose a threat against Israel. So we are continuing to talk with the Lebanese government, and at the same time, if we will be attacked by Hezbollah, the proxy of Iran, we will have to retaliate.
0: Energy Secretary Chris Wright says 67 oil tankers escorted by U.S. military made it through a separate shipping channel in the Strait Saturday, and that continues.
2: Yesterday, 67 ships went through the Strait of Hormuz. The day before, it was 55 ships. So in terms of oil and oil products, about equal to where we were before the conflict. So yeah, traffic is flowing through the straits quite nicely. Now that's because of a U.S. military presence. Iranians still have not demined the central shipping channel, but the U.S. opened a separate channel down south, and we've been escorting ships through that for several weeks now.
0: Still, Trump warning of renewed strikes, posting on social media, Iran must immediately stop their highly paid proxies in Lebanon from causing trouble. If they don't, we'll hit Iran very hard again, just like we did last week, only harder. I'm Julie Walker.
3: The growing tensions as negotiations have reportedly stalled in Switzerland between the Trump administration and Iran over the weekend have spilled into Congress and was the talk of the Sunday shows. Correspondent Clayton Neville reports on the congressional concerns over events in the Middle East.
4: President Trump told Fox News on Sunday that the U.S. could resume bombing and take over the Strait of Hormuz if a deal is not reached with Iran. There are renewed tensions over the waterway, despite the countries signing an initial agreement to reopen the strait. Homeland Security Secretary Mark Wayne Mullen spoke with Fox's Sunday Morning Futures about growing geopolitical concerns.
5: But what we've seen happen on our northern border, because of the amount of pressure President Trump has put on Iran with the peace through strength, is we've seen an unusually amount of Iranian nationals trying to sneak in through our northern, not southern border, because President Trump's policies have closed the southern border. So our northern border, we've seen our arrests go up daily.
4: Fighting between Israel and the Iran-backed militant group Hezbollah also holding things up, with Tehran insisting that deadly Israeli strikes in Lebanon have to stop. Israeli ambassador to the United Nations, Danny Dannon, told Fox News Sunday that Israel has no issues with Lebanon and blames Iran for interfering with negotiations.
1: I don't understand why Iran is trying to interfere, sabotage those negotiations. At the end of the day, we want to see a free Lebanon with the control of the Lebanese government, the Lebanese military, and without the presence of the proxies of Iran.
4: U.S. Senator Cory Booker says that President Trump is not making deals that benefit Americans.
6: We have a disaster for commander-in-chief who's leaving us with less and less good choices.
4: The Democrat was on NBC's Meet the Press.
6: What the world needs now is leadership. But from our Middle East allies to our NATO allies, I'm hearing over and over again, your president is a danger to the world. And obviously, we at home are paying the cost of that.
4: Vice President J.D. Vance began talks Sunday with Iranian officials in Switzerland, expressing hope that the two sides could turn over a new leaf. President Trump, though, threatening new attacks on Tehran if it blocks the reopening of the Strait of Hormuz. Iran's lead negotiator responded to that by accusing the U.S. of being desperate and warning of retaliation against any U.S. aggression. I'm Clayton Neville.
3: In a ceremony over the weekend at Joint Base Andrews outside Washington, D.C., President Trump unveiled the new Air Force One, a plane gifted by Qatar to the United States. Correspondent Ed Donahue has that story.
7: President Trump unveils the new Air Force One.
8: The workmanship of this plane is, when you see it, you won't believe it, actually. The quality of woods, the quality of the materials, the quality of the engines. These engines are the finest, they're the best in the world. Nothing like it.
7: The former Qatari-owned jumbo jet has the robin's egg blue exterior of the old plane with the underbelly painted navy blue with a red stripe above it.
8: It's really an honor, and I want to thank the Emir of Qatar He's a fantastic guy. He went through a lot over the last few months. He's very brave.
7: The tail has a massive American flag on

0: it. This plane was transformed into a flying White House at a level of luxury that nobody's ever seen before.
1: President Trump spoke after stepping off a new plane at Andrews Air Force Base in a dramatic flourish. He confirmed he would be taking the new jet to the NATO summit in Turkey next month.
0: Every man and woman here today should be incredibly proud of what we've all achieved, because this is representative of our country. Now when we land at airports in London and in Germany and different places, nobody tops this one. And that's the way we have to have it for our country. Nobody even comes close.
1: This is a so-called bridge jet until a new Air Force One arrives from Boeing in about 2 years. Ed Donahue, Washington.
2: It's 17 till. SpaceX investors may like Elon's new purchase. That and more when America in the Morning continues after these messages.
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2: Till now, America in the Morning continues. I'm John Trout. A massive fire in Los Angeles has been burning for days, now causing big issues for the nation's second largest city. Correspondent Katie Clark reports.
12: Last Wednesday, a massive warehouse fire started near downtown Los Angeles in Boyle Heights when workers were on the roof testing the solar panels at Lineage Logistics, a 500,000 square foot building. The fire's been burning steadily since then, with a huge plume of smoke visible throughout the greater Los Angeles area, prompting a particle pollution advisory. The cold storage facility holds 85 million pounds of food. Los Angeles Fire Department Chief Jamie Moore speaking on KNBC TV Los Angeles.
13: There's a lot of meat products in there. Chicken, fish, pork, and beef to spoil. So that's going to create a hazard in itself. So once we get this fire put out, the challenge that we have before us is the removal of all that product.
12: On KABC TV Los Angeles, Jamie Moore says it's very hazardous for firefighters.
13: But if you can only imagine 3,000 gallons of water at 8.4 pounds per gallon, it's pounding on that roof.
12: Los Angeles Mayor Karen Bass and Governor Gavin Newsom have both issued states of emergency to direct resources to increase support to firefighters and to the public. A Chinook firefighting helicopter was seen doing water drops on the building. Nearby neighbors are dealing with the ongoing activity. Speaking on KABC TV Los Angeles.
14: They've been giving us hope. They've been talking to us. I've been out here. They've come and talked to us. They said there's progress going on, but I mean, it keeps going back on.
12: I'm Katie Clark.
2: Three adults are dead after a small air crash crashed at a community park in Bowie, Maryland over the weekend. The Maryland State Police report the plane crashed in a wooded area. It had departed a small airport in Ocean City, New Jersey, and was heading to the Montgomery County Air Park north of Washington, D.C. when it crashed. The victims included the pilot and two passengers. Authorities are expected to release more details later today. The television networks appear to have received more than they bargained for when it came to the NHL and NBA finals. Significant numbers of basketball and hockey fans turned in to view the culmination of their sports this year. Correspondent Gethin Coolbaugh reports.
15: The New York Knicks 94-90 victory over the San Antonio Spurs to capture their first NBA title in 53 years averaged 24.5 million viewers on ABC and ESPN, making it the most watched Game 5 since 1998. The audience peaked at 33 million. The finals averaged 20.6 million, according to Nielsen, the highest since ABC and ESPN started carrying it in 2003. In hockey, the NHL says the Stanley Cup playoffs were the most watched on record in the U.S. with an average of 1.8 million viewers. That's an increase of 68% over last year. I'm Gethin Coolbaugh.
2: President Trump weighed in on the future of the Prime Minister of the United Kingdom, saying that Keir Starmer will tender his resignation as soon as today. Trump posted on Truth Social that Starmer will step down and criticized his political party, saying ineffective policymaking would be behind his political demise. The BBC is reporting that Starmer has been abandoned by many within his own party and could face a leadership challenge within his Labour Party that could set the stage for his exit. If Starmer does step aside, the UK would see the country appoint its seventh leader in a decade. America in the Morning continues. SpaceX agrees to acquire an AI coding startup that will write rocket code on the fly and can reason on its own. The new old tech guy, Chuck Palm, has that story.
16: Just 6 days after its blockbuster IPO, SpaceX wrote a $60 billion check, not for rockets and not for satellites, but for a software tool that writes code. SpaceX acquisition of Cursor, an AI coding assistant from a startup called AnySphere, is the largest venture capital-based acquisition in history. All stock deals closed this quarter. You might ask, why does a rocket company need an AI that writes software? Because rocket software isn't like regular software. Every line that steers a Starship during re-entry and every routine monitoring a Falcon 9 sensor in those final countdown seconds are decisions that happen faster than any human can review. And Cursor's AI doesn't just autocomplete. It reasons through problems, catches anomalies before they compound, and generates tests. SpaceX will deploy Cursor across Starlink ground systems and Starship development, the most complex software operation outside the U.S. defense sector. In a business where one undetected bug can mean a failed mission, those life-saving seconds matter. 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I'm Chuck Palm.
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17: After nearly blowing a six-shot lead on Sunday, Wyndham Clark held on to win his second career U.S. Open by just one stroke over Sam Burns at 4 under par. Clark led the field at the end of all four rounds, becoming the ninth golfer in the tournament's history to lead wire to wire. He also faced heckling from fans who wanted to see his playing partner, the number one golfer in the world, Scottie Scheffler, complete a career Grand Slam. Clark spoke about it after the match.
18: Man, they definitely didn't want me to win. It's pretty rare in an open championship or a major fans kind of boo against your shots or cheer for bad shots. That was tough.
17: Scheffler, by the way, finished in fourth. Sunday Night Baseball on Peacock featured two NL East rivals, the Mets in Philadelphia, to take on the Phillies. And one night after hitting for the cycle, Bryce Harper added another three hits, including his 17th home run of the season.
19: And Bryce lights that up. Right field, on the line and gone.
17: The call on Peacock. And one night after clubbing three home runs, Kyle Schwarber hit his league-leading 29th as the Phils won 6-2. In World Cup action, Cape Verde has become the talk of the tournament. Last week, they stunned powerhouse Spain in a scoreless draw, and on Sunday, tied Uruguay 2-2. They now stand an excellent chance of reaching the knockout round. Cape Verde only has about 2.5 miles of landmass and is the third smallest nation to qualify for the World Cup. And that's your look at sports.
2: Thank you, John. It's 7 till. AC/DC hits the concert stage again when America in the Morning continues after these messages.
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0: It's 5 till America in the Morning continues. He was a legendary Hollywood TV show director who was known as the master of the sitcom and the face behind such shows as Cheers, Friends, and Will and Grace. Correspondent Donna Warder reports on the death of TV director James Burrows.
1: Director James Burrows has died at age 85. Burrows was the director behind Cheers, Sometimes You Wanna Go, Taxi, Will and Grace, and Friends. Burrows' family confirmed his death to People magazine, saying he passed away peacefully on Friday. He got his start in television in 1974, directing episodes of The Mary Tyler Moore Show, The Bob Newhart Show, and Laverne and Shirley.
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1: Burrows co-created Cheers, directing most of the episodes and all 246 episodes of Will and Grace.
3: Why do we have to sit with all the weirdos?
4: Oh, it's fun. It's family style.
5: Yeah, it's family style. Later the waiters come over and tell you what a disappointment you are to them.
1: Director James Burrows dead at 85. I'm Donna Warder.
0: From Ariana Grande to rock legends Bon Jovi and AC/DC, there are a number of hot summer concerts to plan for through October. Entertainment reporter Kevin Carr has details.
6: With plenty of warm days left in the summer, music fans can still find a major concert tour on the schedule. Ariana Grande just kicked off the Eternal Sunshine Tour this month, with performances continuing through September. BTS is back with specialty Oreos and events around the globe. Fresh off winning Artist of the Year at the American Music Awards, this breakthrough K-pop band is currently on their Arirang World Tour through next spring. Other major music stars already on tour this summer include Bruno Mars, Post Malone, Olivia Dean, and Zach Bryan, all playing through October. Ed Sheeran is currently performing on the Loop Tour, which goes through November before heading overseas. And classic rock is back with new tours in July from AC/DC, Motley Crue, and Bon Jovi. Olivia Rodrigo's The Unraveled Tour kicks off in September and runs into next spring. Similarly, the North American leg of Doja Cat's tour movie World kicks off in October and runs through December. I'm Kevin Carr.
0: America in the Morning for Monday, June 22nd, 2026 is produced by Jeff McKay and Tom Kusick. I'm John Trout. This is Westwood One.
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10: From ABC News, I'm Brian Clark. The first round of talks between the U.S. and Iran is concluded, and Vice President J.D. Vance said in Switzerland,
11: "The final deal is the house. We set the foundation. We haven't built the house, but we've laid a successful foundation to get to a good place for the American people."
10: He suggested one area of agreement, a potential deal where the U.S. would unfreeze Iranian assets to allow Iran to buy American soy, corn, and wheat. ABC's Mary Bruce says one key issue is not addressed.
2: A ceasefire and fighting between Israel and Iranian-backed Hezbollah is a central Iranian demand for broader peace talks. Iran's foreign minister saying Lebanon is the first real test. But negotiators making no mention of the thorniest issue, the future of Iran's nuclear program.
10: President Trump blamed vandalism for the problems at the reflecting pool where green algae appeared and the lining of the renovated pool is peeling. Several arrests have been made. Alan Greenspan's died. He served as chair of the Federal Reserve for five consecutive terms, the second longest tenure in Fed history. Some of his policies were blamed for contributing to the 2008 financial crisis. He was 100. State investigators in Texas released their final report on the disaster at a summer camp.
12: The failures at Camp Mystic began long before the July 4th, 2025 flood, according to investigator Casey Garrett.
13: Nobody had any idea what they needed to be doing.
12: She says a lack of flood warnings and a delayed evacuation would lead to the deaths of 25 young campers and two counselors.
13: It was such a tragic disservice to these people that they were starved of information.
12: Camp Mystic had intended to partially reopen this summer, but public outcry has prompted officials to keep it closed. Jim Ryan, ABC News in Dallas-Fort Worth.
10: Los Angeles school superintendent Alberto Carvalho's resigned. He was put on paid leave after the FBI searched his home and school district headquarters in February. He's denied any wrongdoing. You're listening to ABC News.
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10: Andy Burnham is now considered the favorite to serve as the United Kingdom's seventh prime minister in the last 10 years after the embattled Keir Starmer said he'll resign his position as leader of the Labour Party. ABC's James Longman's outside of 10 Downing Street.
16: He made it clear he was very proud of his track record in office. But really, Keir Starmer, what he did there was cast himself as someone who got Labour re-elected, electable again after so many years in opposition with an enormous landslide. Clearly very, very proud of that. And he says with good grace he has decided to hear what the Labour Party is saying and they want him to leave.
10: Authorities in the Dominican Republic say one person was killed. At least three others were hurt in a resort fire Friday, and that's left hundreds stranded there without their travel documents, says ABC's Hannah Batah.
17: Firefighters working for 5 hours to get the fire under control. Lori Sedano was staying at a neighboring hotel.
18: It was very scary and very terrible to see because it was spreading very quickly, too. You could see all of the roofs were gone, the thatching, any wooden parts of it.
17: A 46-year-old mother of two was rushed to the hospital after being injured, but she did not survive. At least three others were hospitalized.
10: Three people were killed when a small plane crashed in Bowie, Maryland, outside of Washington, D.C. Maryland State Police believe the plane was on a training flight from a local flight school. The investigation's ongoing. I'm Brian Clark, ABC News.
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19: 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It's now 5:04.
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19: And let's say good morning to our friend Libby Kay.
7: Good Monday morning. Accident-free start for us. Plenty of early summer sun. I have actually seen some sun breaks. I haven't seen any sun glare situations just yet, but it's possible. And obviously, we've got heat advisories for the next several days. So if you're heading out for a long travel, really good idea to bring some extra water with you. Maybe even an umbrella for some extra shade in case you do get stalled out on the shoulder. Now, again, no accidents. It looks like pretty standard travel time. So we'll start in the north sound. Ever travelers, you're already jammed up there at the Boeing Freeway exit ramp. So 16 standard minutes Everett down to Lindwood. Coming west on the trestle out of Lake Stevens. You're 8.5 or so miles, still about 15 minutes. You're good on the east side too. That 19 miles from Lindwood down to Bellevue, 20, 21 minutes maybe. Northbound 405 renting up to Bellevue, 12 miles, 14 minutes. 167 okay around the Highway 18 interchange both sides. Stay around 512, you're good too. 21 minutes end to end for that 16 miles between Lakewood and Sumner, whether you're going east or westbound. In the Northwest News Radio Traffic Center, I'm Libby Kay.
19: Thanks, Libby. Let's take a look at your forecast for back to work Monday. That heat advisory she mentioned that goes in effect from 11 a.m. today through 11 p.m. Wednesday. Your forecast for today is sunny with highs in the low 80s. Breezy tonight with some cloud cover with lows near 60 degrees. Tomorrow, morning clouds, afternoon sun with a daytime high in the mid 80s. Currently, Bremerton reports 54 degrees with clear skies and 59 degrees with clear skies in downtown Seattle.
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19: Good morning. It is now 5:07. We're taking a short breather after the energy and excitement of last Friday's World Cup match that saw the U.S. beat Australia. In the meantime, visitors from all over the world are enjoying Seattle and the Pacific Northwest.
20: We flew up. We made it happen. Did the full day. Ball games after Emeritus game. It's great times here.
19: That was Sean Heath, who tells Como News he came from Texas to watch the matches in Seattle. Locals like Guido Martigal are also enjoying the visitors.
21: I like, you know, to talk with different, you know, people from Germany, from everywhere. That's pretty good, you know, different jerseys, flags.
19: Both men were watching games shown on the big screen at Pier 57. We have two more group stage matches, Qatar versus Bosnia-Herzegovina on Wednesday afternoon, then Egypt and Iran on Friday night. And while everyone has been enjoying Chamber of Commerce weather the past 2 weeks, that may be over. As we just mentioned, the forecast calls for rain or showers on Friday. The FBI says it confiscated another 11 drones during Seattle's second World Cup match on Friday. The drone operators agency violated flight restrictions around the stadium during the match between the USA and Australia. The FBI confiscated 5 drones during the first match hosted in Seattle on Monday, June 15th. Flight restrictions are posted in advance by the FAA, and teams on the ground are using advanced radio frequency to track and then jumps or jam signals to take the rogue drones. We don't know much about the exact nature of a threat a caller made to a movie theater over the weekend. But we know it was serious enough for management to cancel the entire Sunday schedule at the Grand Cinema in Tacoma. Police say the verbal threat was received Saturday night, after which Tacoma Police Department Sergeant visited the theater. Police checked again on Sunday morning. The theater's manager decided to cancel all Sunday screenings and issue refunds to those who bought tickets in advance. According to its website, the Grand Cinema was showing 3 new films, including Disclosure Day and one older film, Terminator 2. Tenants' rights organizers in Tacoma say they're confident that city voters will have their say on a plan to strengthen enforcement of the city's housing code. The group Tacoma for All recently submitted more than 8,000 petition signatures to put what's called the Safe Homes for All initiative on the ballot. The group's Zev Cook tells Como News the city has not been enforcing the landlord fairness code that went into effect 3 years ago.
22: We want to make sure that there are active inspections in Tacoma and that for landlords who are breaking the rules and hurting families with illegal rent increases, lack of repairs, mold that is making kids sick.
19: The city of Tacoma says it's not enforcing the housing code because the way it was written prohibits the city from enforcing the new rules administratively. That forces tenants to take landlords directly to court. We're back in the summer heat for a couple of days. The National Weather Service has issued a heat advisory as the temperature approaches 90 degrees. That is especially brutal if you don't have air conditioning.
23: Honestly, I just try to lay low and try to do walks in the early morning or early evening.
24: It gets really difficult without AC. You just got to buy whatever components that you can to keep your unit cold.
19: According to figures compiled 3 years ago, nearly 47% of households in King County do not have AC. That figure is nearly 45% in Pierce County and about 48% in Snohomish County. A new law is now in effect that bans landlords from banning tenants from installing air conditioners. The beautiful summer weather may have many of us looking to enjoy a bit of sunshine. Dermatologists, however, are always warning us to make sure to lay on the sunscreen. Doctors are also sounding the alarm about sunscreen misinformation being spread on social media. Mark Mayfield explains.
1: Canadian researchers from the University of Alberta analyzed nearly 1,000 of the most viewed sunscreen videos on the platform. The videos promoting misinformation about sunscreen got more engagement on the platform, despite making up just a fraction of the most popular posts on the topic. The study found that only 6% of videos, the ones claiming sunscreen is toxic, causes cancer, or blocks your health, are driving the highest number of likes, comments, and shares. I'm Mark Mayfield.
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19: Good morning. It is now 5:11. Have we ever justified driving well over the speed limit because every other car is doing the same? Did you try to use that reason and attempt to avoid a speeding ticket? Well, in this week's edition of Rules of the Road, Northwest News Radio's Rich Johnson learned that flow of traffic is not a valid excuse.
3: The rationale of keeping up with the flow of traffic dates back decades, according to Doug Dahl of the Washington Traffic Safety Commission.
4: So there's this guy, researcher, his name was David Solomon. He came up with the Solomon curve, which basically plotted out a whole bunch of crashes and showed that crashes at the average speed on a roadway, that was the speed where they were the lowest. As you got faster or slower, crashes increased.
3: But there's a big flaw in trying to use the Solomon curve as justification for speeding on freeways.
4: First of all, if you think back to 70 years ago, we didn't really have freeways. Of the 35 road segments that he studied, 34 of them were like roads ahead, intersections and driveways and businesses and all those sort of things that would cause a driver to slow way down.
3: Solomon's data came from the years 1955 to 1958. President Dwight Eisenhower signed the Federal Aid Highway Act, which created the interstate highway system, in 1956. Another thing, state law doesn't recognize the idea of keeping up with traffic flow, and the whole Solomon curve concept just doesn't hold up today.
4: And there's actually more recent studies that have confirmed that going slower than the average does not increase your risk of a crash.
3: But Doug says there's another key point in Solomon's study that gets overlooked: crash severity. Even though there were more crashes involving slower vehicles, it was the faster crashes that did the most harm. Drivers crashing at the fastest speeds had a fatality rate 22 times higher than the slowest drivers. Solomon's study showed that speed differential, yes, is a risk factor for crashes, but speeding up to eliminate it is not a real solution. Drivers who respect the speed limit are not the problem. The problem's other drivers speeding past those who follow the law. So the lesson today?
4: We've created a myth around something that was relevant nearly 70 years ago, but is no longer the way we drive.
3: With Doug Dahl of the Washington Traffic Safety Commission, Rich Johnson, Northwest News Radio.
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5: Uncertainty over the ongoing peace talks between the U.S. and Iran have stocks trending lower to start the new week. Going into the three-day weekend Thursday, the NASDAQ Composite, the S&P, and the Dow Jones all posted solid gains. On this first full day of summer, Hollister and Target are already thinking back to school. The clothier and the retailer have formed a partnership to make and market apparel, dorm room bedding, and 60 other items aimed at college students. A new battle, though, is churning between two yogurt giants. Danone is suing Chobani, saying it inflates the amount of protein in its high-protein yogurt. Users of popular GLP-1 weight loss drugs are fueling massive demand for protein in all kinds of food. Three decades after the release of Toy Story, the franchise has lost none of its appeal. The fifth installment in the Pixar film series raked in $160 million during its opening weekend, the highest for any Toy Story movie. Jim Ryan, ABC News.
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0: Thanks, Eric. South Sounders, okay, delay free. It is getting a little brighter toward the Nisqually Bridge, but the, 28 and a half miles between Olympia to Tacoma is about 32 minutes. That's if you're going north or south, but northbounders, you'll obviously be more concerned with the possibility of sun glare delay. You know, if anything unusual and you want to share, you can safely do it. 206-421-1000. Valley Freeway travelers, if you're coming north, passing, say, Route 410, some are up to Auburn, 14 standard minutes, 15 minutes northbound from Highway 18 up to Renton, maybe 16 now for that 13 miles, 17 for the southbound side, but I don't see any heavier pockets getting down toward Highway 18. I-5, 12 miles between Federal Way and SeaTex, 15 minutes. You seem to be building well, passing 320th Street. No big issue on I-5 up through downtown. Northbound from 405 up to I-90 is about 11 miles, still about 13 minutes. Southbound, obviously, we still have our express lane, so you're still good. But in Everett, you are delayed southbound I-5 just at the Boeing Freeway exit ramp. In the Northwest News Radio Traffic Center, I'm Libby Kay.
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6: Good morning. Mid-80s. We're heating up. Upper 80s south sound. There's a heat advisory in place through Wednesday, as tomorrow and Wednesday will be even warmer. Upper 80s in Seattle and 90 for the south sound. Then we'll cool off by the end of the week back down to the 60s with a chance for a few light showers on Friday and Saturday in the Como Weather Center. I'm meteorologist George Waldenberger, Como 4 News.
19: Currently 55 degrees with fair skies in Everett, and in downtown Seattle under sunny skies, we have 58 degrees at 516. Time now for a check of sports. The Mariners avoided being swept at home, beating the Boston Red Sox 3-1 in the final game of their three-game series. Dominic Canzone led the way, going 1-for-3 with a home run and two RBI in the victory. Logan Gilbert allowed a run through six and a third innings to earn the win, and Andrés Muñoz closed out the game to earn the save. The M's hit the road today. They will begin a road series on Tuesday with the Pittsburgh Pirates. The Kraken have signed forward Bobby McMahon to a six-year, $34.5 million contract on Sunday. McMahon scored 10 goals and added four assists in 18 games after he was acquired from the Toronto Maple Leafs just ahead of the NHL trade deadline. The Storm will try again to end their losing streak as they host the Dallas Wings tonight. The Storm lost 79-56 in their last meeting earlier this month. That tied a franchise record with 10 consecutive defeats, dropping to 3-14 this season. The defending Super Bowl champion Seahawks are on a break until August training camp, actually late July's training camp. At the minicamp earlier this month, defensive end Leonard Williams was asked how the defense can get better under head coach Mike McDonald.
8: You know, going on Mike's third year here, people should have more of a grasp of the way he calls defenses, what type of defenses he's calling in certain situations. So allowing us to play ahead of the snap pretty much is going to make, you know, the more we diagnose the defense and get used to all those moving pieces and changes, it's going to just allow us to play that much faster.
19: And the team returns for training camp on July 25th. That's a check of your sports coming up. Another check on traffic and weather. It is now 5:18.
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19: Good morning. It is now 5:21. I'm Eric Hines with some of the stories we're following. Tesla's autopilot feature is facing scrutiny once again following a deadly crash in Texas. ABC's Rita Roy has details.
0: A family is searching for answers after a Tesla crashed, killing 76-year-old grandmother Martha Avila. Her daughter, Jennifer Barber, was in the backyard when authorities say a Tesla Model 3 was speeding before veering off the road, slamming into the family's home in Katy, Texas, where Avila was inside. Jennifer sharing doorbell camera video showing the moment of impact.
19: It's ABC's Rena Roy reporting. Former Federal Reserve Chairman Alan Greenspan has died at the age of 100. The American economist died a result of complications from Parkinson's disease. Greenspan served as chair for nearly 20 years under Presidents Ronald Reagan, George Bush, Bill Clinton, and George W. Bush. Extreme heat and dry, windy conditions are fueling several wildfires in the West, including an uncontained blaze in Utah that forced the evacuation of a small town southwest of Salt Lake City. Another wildfire prompted evacuations over the weekend near Sedona, Arizona. In Colorado, the southwest corner of the state was under a red flag warning issued by the National Weather Service due to gusty winds and low relative humidity. And fans and forecasters in Philadelphia are keeping a close eye on weather for today's World Cup match between France and Iraq. Several storms could have an effect on the game scheduled for 5 o'clock Eastern. FIFA rules call for play to be interrupted and fans move to an emergency shelter if lightning strikes within 8 miles of a stadium. It is now 5:22.
25: According to the American Heart Association, too much time parked on your seat is linked to a higher risk of heart disease, stroke, and even poor mental health. Getting more active doesn't have to be complicated. It's not about long workouts every day. It's about how much you move over the week. Small changes add up. 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Think a few laps around the neighborhood after dinner, some extra flights of stairs, or even a quick stretch break during the day. Get up, move a little, and your heart and brain will reap the rewards. With this Medical Minute, I'm Jacqueline Lee.
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19: And once again, here's Libby Kay.
26: So far, no reported accidents. We've got plenty of early daylight. And I haven't seen much in terms of sun glare delays, but maybe some on and off sun breaks here and there for right now. Travel times, little by little, climbing. Central Sounders, more so it looks like. I-5 from Tacoma to Tukwila is up to about 27 minutes. 15 of that, maybe just between Federal Way and SeaTac. 167, okay, from Sumner up to Auburn. That's about a 14-minute travel time. From Highway 18 and up toward I-405, You're about 19 minutes for that 13 miles. Building passing Highway 18 and then toward the I-405 interchange. Good, though, still on the east side from Renton up to Bellevue. 12 miles, 16 minutes, southbound 405. I'm not seeing you stacked up yet. Passing Canyon Park from Linwood down to Bellevue. You got about 19 miles, and you're looking about 21 minutes. In the Northwest News Radio Traffic Center, I'm Libby Kay.
19: 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And your forecast for today, sunny with daytime highs in the low 80s, breezy with some cloud cover tonight with a low near 60 degrees. Currently, we've got 58 degrees with sunny skies in downtown Seattle.
7: From ABC News Tech Trends. The new report in the Wall Street Journal finds the prediction market Polly Market is apparently paying influencers to film themselves winning staged bets. The paper identifying over 1,000 videos in which people place allegedly fake wagers and then celebrate themselves winning. Many of those videos have now been taken down. The smartphone manufacturer Nothing has announced this year we're not getting a new version of its low-cost CMF phone. The reason, according to company officials, memory prices, which are elevated due to increased demand from the artificial intelligence sector. And the co-founder of the video game company Ubisoft died in a plane crash over the weekend. Claude Guillemot was one of two people aboard the aircraft, which went down in France on Friday. He co-founded the gaming company alongside his three brothers in 1986. Ubisoft is responsible for franchises like Assassin's Creed and Just Dance. With Tech Trends, I'm Mike Dubusky, ABC News.
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16: Mark is 76, and shoulder pain was getting in the way of him playing baseball. 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
23: ABC News, I'm Brian Clark. Vice President J.D. Vance says Iran's agreed to allow the International Atomic Energy Agency inspectors to enter the country.
28: That is a major milestone for the American people and the first step in permanently denuclearizing or permanently ending a nuclear weapons program in Iran.
23: The vice president speaking to reporters in Switzerland after the first round of talks with Iran. The UK is soon going to have a new prime minister.
29: Every decision I've taken has been about putting the country I love first. That is why I will resign as leader of the Labour Party.
23: Keir Starmer says he'll stay in the position until a successor is chosen. That is expected to be the former mayor of Manchester, Andy Burnham. Dry conditions and extreme heat are fueling nearly a dozen wildfires across Utah. And former Federal Reserve Chair Alan Greenspan has died. He was 100. This is ABC News.
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19: Good morning. It is now 5:32. In Seattle, we're in a slight World Cup lull today and tomorrow, but plenty of visitors are still here and still enjoying Puget Sound hospitality. We have two more group stage matches, Qatar versus Bosnia-Herzegovina on Wednesday afternoon, then Egypt and Iran Friday night at Lumen Field. Keeping the matches secure remains a full-time job every day. The FBI says it confiscated another 11 drones during Friday's match. The Bureau says that drone operators violated flight restrictions around Lumen Field. Brace yourself for temperatures approaching 90 degrees this week. That's a big problem for the many people around here who live in homes without air conditioning. But a new state law that took effect this month bans landlords from banning tenants from installing air conditioners. It's still a mystery this morning what sort of threat was serious enough to cause a Tacoma movie theater to cancel all of its screenings yesterday. Police say the verbal threat phoned into the Grand Cinema Saturday night prompted inspections of the building. Now for stories we've yet to tell you about this half hour, fire season is here, especially in eastern Washington, and that big fire outside Spokane is still a threat. The Upriver fire has burned more than 200 acres and destroyed at least 14 homes since it ignited last week. Fire managers say it's about 75% contained. On this side of the Cascades, the people preparing to do battle say they're ready for a busy season. One of those is Division Fire Chief Pat Pollock of Puget Sound Fire.
30: It's brush fire season already, and it seems to be starting earlier and it lasting longer. This year, they're talking about the weather being hotter and drier, and we're already seeing that right now.
19: Pollock tells Como News they're getting some new help thanks to three new brush trucks, many fire engines that carry some water, and pumping equipment. He says the trucks will make it easy for crews to put out small fires and hot spots along mountain roads. A state program that helps first-time home buyers, is reporting more success, even as the federal government is investigating it. Details from Northwest News Radio's Rich Johnson.
0: Washington's coveted home ownership program has written more than 1,500 no-interest down payment loans since it started about 2 years ago. The program's designed to help people whose families have historically been shut out of the housing market because of redlining, racial covenants written into property deeds in Washington. But in March, the Federal Department of Housing and Urban Development opened an investigation into the program, calling it a source of racial discrimination. And a private group with a history of opposing civil rights laws is also suing, calling the program state-sponsored racial discrimination. Rich Johnson, Northwest News Radio.
19: That brings us to 534.
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19: And let's go ahead and check back in with Libby Kay.
2: So close to sun glare delay here, Eric, on northbound I-5 as you're coming over the Nisqually Bridge. Make sure you got your sunglasses ready. I was also just looking at eastbound Highway 18, climbing up Tiger Mountain and in towards Snoqualmie. And that's also a very bright ride. Say around 512, travelers, you're filling in eastbound here. It looks like as you're coming toward Portland Avenue, you're okay building around the South Hill Mall curve. Again, no sun glare delay just yet through there. I-5 coming up in toward Tacoma. You seem to be building well. I'm not seeing a big issue over the Puyallup River Bridge. 167, of course, north of Highway 18. You're getting busier toward 277th Street. You're okay on the east side still so far as you're coming off of the Valley Freeway onto I-405 to kind of turn east into that sunrise, but so far it's not quite over the tree line over there. A lot of sun breaks, though. I-5 in the north sound more so now. You get that earlier sunrise. As you're coming north on I-5 up toward Highway 2, you're driving right into it. You're lighter, though, that side for the morning commute, but I just take it easy, especially if you're coming east on Highway 2 as well. In the Northwest News Radio Traffic Center, I'm Libby Kay.
19: 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A heat advisory is in effect from 11 a.m. today through 11 p.m. Thursday. 11 p.m. on Wednesday. For today, sunny skies with highs in the low 80s, breezy with some cloud cover for tonight with lows in the low 60s. Tomorrow, morning clouds, afternoon sun with highs in the mid 80s. For Wednesday, more sun, highs in the mid 80s. And Thursday, sunshine continues with highs in the low 70s. Currently, Puyallup reports 51 degrees with sunny skies and 58 degrees with sunny skies in downtown Seattle at 5:37. A 4th of July parade that often involved tossing candy or other items is going to see a big change this year. Instead of just discouraging the tossing, it's downright prohibited this year in Anacortes. The city's parade registration form includes rules that require participants to be in the bike lane to hand out things to parade watchers. The city says this could help prevent any potential incidents of young kids running in and out of traffic of the parade to grab something tossed onto the ground. This change is for the safety of young parade goers who might dart into the street to retrieve thrown objects. By distributing things from the bike lane, we can prevent any potential accidents that keep everyone out of harm's way. Metro was serving up a new summer bus line that's designed to ease the car crunch at one of the area's most popular beachfront parks. Golden Gardens Direct will run daily from Market Street and Ballard to the park between now and the end of August. The service will run between 11 a.m. and 9 p.m. and cost $3. The line joins two other bus-to-park routes in the region, Trailhead Direct, which serves Mount Si and the Issaquah Alps, and the Discovery Park Shuttle. A new owner has taken over a pair of local restaurants started in the early 1990s so those founders can retire. David Merritt bought Wally's Drive-In.

0: November 1889. It was just a few months later that a young real estate man named Charles T. Conover had a brainstorm that still echoes to this day. Conover and his business partner printed 50,000 copies of a brochure promoting the state and the Seattle area and the lush green setting. Historian Frederick Grant wrote the booklet, but Conover came up with the catchy title, Washington, the Evergreen State, and Seattle, its metropolis. The clever nickname caught on immediately, and for more than 130 years, it's never really gone out of style. It's also never been formally adopted by the state legislature. So, technically, Washington is the unofficially evergreen state. That's today's Northwest 250. I'm Felix Bunnell.
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4: Well, now to talk about cars. Land Rover is one of the UK's most storied car companies, but we may soon be getting an American version of Britain's favorite truck. Land Rover has announced plans to use Stellantis factories in the U.S. to build a new version of the popular Defender SUV. The reason? Well, you guessed it. Tariffs. For that and more, let's bring in ABC News technology reporter Mike Dubusky. And is this sort of Donald Trump's efforts to bring construction, or rather manufacturing, back to the U.S.?
5: Well, it seems like given the Trump administration's efforts to return manufacturing to the United States, particularly automotive manufacturing, it might be working in this very specific context. Last week, as you mentioned, the CEO of Jaguar Land Rover said the company will build a new version of the Defender, which is kind of like a fancy Jeep Wrangler, in the United States using technology from Stellantis. Right now, that truck is built in Slovakia, which is currently facing a 15% tariff import from the Trump administration. We also know that JLR, Jaguar Land Rover as they're known, is recommitting to the U.S. in a pretty big way, and this seems to be a part of it. Automotive News reported last week that the company is struggling in China and wants to focus on the U.S. as a way to stem that bleeding as a kind of potential alternative market. About 30% of JLR sales are in the U.S., and now the company says it wants its U.S. operations to be as big as the entire global company is today. So it seems like the start of that comes from this new partnership with Stellantis, of course, the maker of Dodge, Jeep, Chrysler, and Ram products, as well as Alfa Romeo, Fiat, a few other European brands as well. Stellantis and JLR signed a memorandum of understanding last month aimed at collaborating on new vehicles for the U.S. It is a non-binding memorandum, but it could include things like sharing technology or car platforms or even factories. And Stellantis gets something out of this as well. They've recently expressed this interest in allowing Chinese car companies to build cars at underused or idle factories in Europe. This seems to be an effort to get a similar sort of system going in the U.S.
4: How many employees, how many jobs are expected to be created by this?
5: Yeah, unclear at this point, unfortunately. We don't know a ton about exactly how this is going to come to be, whether this is going to be like a next generation Land Rover Defender or just kind of a different version of the current one. We don't know where this will be built or whether it will share a platform with a Dodge or a Chrysler product or anything like that. So a lot left to be figured out here, it seems like. Other big question marks include what it will cost and what its powertrain will be. A big part of sort of the thrust of recent Jeep and Chrysler products have been that they're affordable and you can get a pretty good deal on them. Jaguar and Land Rover, they're kind of in a different price tier. So it's going to be interesting to see how they reconcile those two things.
3: And that's Mike Dubusky speaking with Northwest News Radio's Jeff Poggiola.
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6: This is a Bloomberg Money Minute. A deal in the pharma space this morning. AbbVie has agreed to buy Apogee Therapeutics for $10.9 billion to boost its anti-inflammatory portfolio. AbbVie says the acquisition will give it the size and scale to address some of the most complex diseases in immunology. AbbVie has been facing new rivals for its psoriasis drug Skyrizi. Apogee is testing a promising compound for eczema. Checking on your money, stocks are heading for a quiet open with futures relatively flat. Vice President J.D. Vance saying that U.S. negotiators made a lot of progress in their talks with Iran. And Gen Z would rather not date than pay $250 for dinner and drinks. A Bank of America survey found that

0: 51% of Americans between the ages of 18 and 29 reported spending nothing on dates this year. Nearly a quarter say they're delaying moving relationships forward because of their financial situation. And only 11% of younger folks describe themselves as actively on the market. Courtney Donahoe, Bloomberg Radio.
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1: Time for a check of the cars with our friend Libby Kay.
3: Still no Sunglair delay, Eric, northbound side of I-5 between Lacey and DuPont. That 11 or so miles is about 15 minutes, but it is getting brighter. Minute by minute, obviously, too, because Lake Bridges, you're looking much brighter than we were just about 10 minutes or so ago as I was looking. We're okay, though, in terms of our delays, our travel times, all pretty standard. No accidents that I have had reported just yet. You see anything unusual you want to share with us, you always can. 206-421-1000. Ferry travelers, we just had a mechanical issue canceling the 5:30 sailing from Kingston. So it looks like you're down to one boat service for right now. In the Northwest News Radio Traffic Center, I'm Libby Kay.
1: Thank you, Libby. Let's go ahead and take a look at your back-to-work forecast for today. First, there's a heat advisory that'll go into effect from 11 a.m. today through 11 p.m. Thursday. It will be sunny today with daytime highs in the low 80s. Breezy with some cloud cover for tonight with lows expected in the low 60s. AM clouds, afternoon sun for tomorrow with highs in the mid-80s. Wednesday, more sun, highs in the mid-80s, low 70s with sunshine on Thursday. And looking ahead to finally a Friday, rain returns with highs in the mid-60s. Currently in Bellevue, 57 degrees with sunny skies, and under sunny skies in downtown Seattle, we've got 58 degrees. And now it is the time for a check of sports at 546. The Mariners save face with a 3-1 win over the Boston Red Sox in the final game of their weekend series, avoiding a sweep. Dominic Canzone went 1-for-3 with a home run and 2 RBI in the victory. Logan Gilbert allowed a run through 6 1/3 innings to earn the win, and Andrés Muñoz closed out the game to earn the save. With the win, the M's stay 1.5 games ahead of the A's in the AL West. Today is a travel day, and they move on to play the Pittsburgh Pirates in a series that starts tomorrow. A Washington Husky football team lands another commitment. Three-star safety Jaden Watt-Green announced his pledge to the Huskies on Saturday. The Corona, California native chose the UW over Arizona State, UCLA, and Vanderbilt. What is Seahawks defensive end Leonard Williams during the offseason? Well, he's getting used to becoming a new dad. He's also reading a book called Chop Wood, Carry Water. He says it's about a famous house builder in Japan who's about ready to retire.
4: He was cutting corners a little bit because he felt like, you know, he had been retired. He was, like, comfortable. He's been already recognized for all his greatness. And he decided to cut corners on this last house. And that last house, the guy who asked him to come out of retirement ends up giving him the key and saying that this is your house.
1: It was given to him by defensive coordinator Adrian Durday. And the moral of that story?
4: So I think it's kind of a representation that, you know, even though we've had great careers and even though we've got respect around the league and stuff like that, like, how do we really want to, like, keep finishing our legacy?
1: The team returns for training camp on July the 25th. Serena Williams will return to Wimbledon as a wild card. She last appeared on a court in singles play in the 2022 U.S. Open. And Wyndham Clark wins the U.S. Open golf tournament by one stroke at 4 under par. That's a check of your sports. Another check of traffic and weather is coming up. It is now 5:47.
5: It was supposed to fix a broken system.
6: Leaders pursuing corrective action after an audit found several $1 million in public funds missing from the King County Regional Homelessness Authority.
5: Now, the agency itself is fighting for survival.
7: The report says the agency burned through cash, went deep into the red, and could not reconcile millions of dollars in receivables.
5: Who is accountable? And what happens to people living on the streets?
8: Cats get 9 lives. This organization has had 10. It's time for it to go.
5: Whatever happens next happens here. 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
1: Good morning. It is 5:51. I'm Eric Hines. Here's some of the stories we're following. British Prime Minister Keir Starmer is resigning. He made that announcement earlier today outside of 10 Downing Street in London. He says he's making plans for the transition of power.
17: I have spoken to His Majesty the King this morning to inform him of my decision. I will ask the National Executive Committee of the Labour Party to set out a timetable with nominations opening on the 9th of July and completed by the summer recess.
1: His resignation today marks the seventh different prime minister over the past decade. Rival Annie Burham is the leading candidate to replace him at the head of the Labour Party. In the United Kingdom, voters select parties and not candidates, so Burham would have to earn the party nomination. This weekend, people across the United States experience nearly every kind of severe weather possible. Here's ABC's Jim Ryan.
18: On the outskirts of Salt Lake City.
19: That's way closer than anybody wants it to be.
18: Wildfires forced evacuations.
19: We're all packed up, ready to go, just in case we get the order.
18: At the same time in Mississippi.
20: I have never seen the water come up this quick, this high.
18: And somewhere in between. Tornadoes threaten lives in the Great Plains and Upper Midwest. Today, the severe weather threat shifts to the I-95 corridor, with a risk of severe thunderstorms from Philadelphia to Raleigh, North Carolina. Jim Ryan, ABC News.
1: France is in the grips of the severe heat wave, leading to canceled trains, concerts, and sporting events. Authorities have banned public drinking in red alert zones to reduce risk. The Eiffel Tower and other venues have set up misting stations to cool crowds. Spain, Italy, and Germany are also sweltering with temperatures soaring to dangerous levels. Los Angeles firefighters continue to work toward full containment of a warehouse fire in the Boyle Heights neighborhood. It first broke out at a massive coal old storage facility on Wednesday. Mayor Karen Bass says thousands of masks and air purifiers will be distributed today. California Governor Gavin Newsom has declared a state of emergency in response to that fire. Poison Center records show American teens are abusing over-the-counter medications at alarming rate. Here's the Associated Press, Tammy Trujillo.
21: A recent health advisory from America's Poison Centers cited a concerning rise in cases of allergy and sleep medication abuse in teens between the ages of 13 and 19. Cases involving sleep and allergy medications rose by 32%. America's Poison Centers is urging adults to store all medications safely and out of reach of kids and teens. They also advise parents to be aware of social media trends or challenges that may encourage unsafe use of Benadryl or other medications. I'm Tammy Trujillo.
3: 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I'm Marina Rockinger. Whether it's a large city park or something known as a pocket park, researchers at Stanford University say urbanites can improve their mental health in as little as 15 minutes a day by enjoying some greenery outside. The study finds profound benefits for a broad range of mental health conditions, and they say urban planners and policymakers should take this into account when creating housing within cities. There's been a lot of talk about microplastics and nanoplastics being found in our bodies, and this can potentially affect things like hormones, metabolism, even contribute to weight gain. Healthcare professionals say you can limit your exposure by using microwave-safe food containers and try alternative storage like glass, metal, or ceramic. Feeling like you need to give up caffeine? Some things you can expect when you give up the coffee can include better sleep, lowered anxiety, fewer bathroom breaks, lower blood pressure for some people, and even whiter teeth. But don't forget, dumping caffeine is tough at first. You could experience headaches, sleepiness, and general crankiness. And that's today's Northwest Lifebeat on Northwest News Radio.
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3: 405 is definitely filling in up through Renton. I'm looking to see if this is anything unusual through here. It's 19 minutes, though, already for the 12 miles from 167 passing I-90. Heaviest, of course, around the SR-169 interchange. But if you see something here anywhere, you can reach out safely. Let us know. You're welcome. 206-421-1000. A lot of bright sunshine, so get your sunglasses ready. Also, if you're heading out for a long travels, you'll probably want to bring some extra water with you. Obviously, we've got a heat advisory that starts a little later this morning and lasting for the next couple days. I-5 builds well in the Central Sound up in towards Seattle from 405 up to I-90. It's like 11 miles. You're looking in about 14 minutes. Southbound side of I-5, if you're coming out of Everett down to Seattle, still 33 minutes for that 29 miles wide open with your express lanes down through Shoreline. We got vessel maintenance that canceled the first 5:30 round trip from Kingston on the Edmonds-Kingston ferry route. In the Northwest News Radio Traffic Center, I'm Libby Kay.
1: Sunny today with daytime highs in the low 80s. Currently, it's 58 degrees with sunshine in downtown Seattle.
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9: From ABC News, I'm Brian Clark. One key takeaway from the first round of U.S.-Iran talks in Switzerland: Iran is going to allow International Atomic Energy Agency inspectors into the country. Vice President J.D. Vance says,
26: "That is a major milestone for the American people and the first step in permanently denuclearizing or permanently ending a nuclear weapons program in Iran."
9: He likened this round of talks to building the foundation of a house towards a permanent agreement. There was no mention of Iran's nuclear program. Alan Greenspan died. He was 100 and was the second longest tenured Federal Reserve chair in history. He served for 20 years during a shifting global economy, as he once explained to Congress.
27: It's becoming increasingly conceptual and less physical. More services and less physical goods.
9: Greenspan was Fed chair through the booming 1990s, but some of his policies were later cited as contributing factors to the 2008 financial crisis. Investigators in Texas concluded their probe into the Camp Mystic disaster last summer that killed 25 young girls, two counselors, and the camp's co-owner. ABC's Jim Ryan has more.
28: A scathing 115-page document details massive failures in policy and procedure at the century-old summer camp.
29: Camp Mystic had the means to appropriately protect its campers from severe weather.
28: But when severe weather did come last July 4th, investigator Michael Massengale says,
29: there were no evacuation procedures, posted emergency plans.
28: Campers were told to shelter in place as floodwaters rose up.
9: British Prime Minister Keir Starmer's resigning.
30: Every decision I've taken has been about putting the country I love first. That is why I will resign as leader of the Labour Party.
9: He says he'll stay in place until a successor's chosen, widely expected to be Andy Burnham, the former Manchester mayor. You're listening to ABC News.
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9: A central Utah wildfire has forced evacuation, says ABC's Melissa Adan.
10: The Iron Fire, the biggest of 11 wildfires across the state, fueled by high winds, heat, and dry conditions, burning more than 22,000 acres southwest of Provo. The flames erupting Friday, growing rapidly over the weekend as firefighters struggle to contain it.
9: Firefighters also working on a fire at a cold storage warehouse in Los Angeles. A state of emergency has been declared because of biohazard concerns as food in the warehouse begins to spoil. There were at least three deadly small plane crashes over the weekend. ABC's Alex Brochet has more on one of them.
11: Investigators on the scene outside of Washington, D.C., after a small plane went down in the woods overnight near a residential area in Bowie, Maryland. The pilot and two passengers on board killed.
12: Authorities in Bowie say that it is a miracle that no one on the ground was hurt.
13: We believe the plane belongs to a local flight school out of Montgomery County, and we do believe the flight may have been on a training flight.
12: Investigations are ongoing. The plane was returning from Ocean City, New Jersey.
9: Three people were killed when a single-engine Piper crashed just outside of Cleveland on Saturday. Two others killed in a crash on farm property just south of Lexington, Kentucky. And Getty Images has signed a deal with OpenAI to have its photos appear in searches done through ChatGPT. I'm Brian Clark, ABC News.
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14: But our gorgeous Chamber of Commerce weather is giving way to a short heat wave followed by summer showers. Those stories and more are coming up. But first, it's 6:04.
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14: And we say good morning to Libby Kay.
15: Good morning to you, Jeff. Sun bringing that heat, and it's already here. At least the sunrise. We've got some sun glare delay to prepare for pretty much everywhere. But we'll start, of course, in the South Sound as you're getting over the Nisqually Bridge. Even before there, just north of Martin Way, is starting to drive right into some bright sunshine. Lacey to DuPont, it's about 15 minutes, so already delayed by a couple. From Tacoma to Federal Way, it's about 20 minutes. It's looking brighter, of course, over the Puyallup River Bridge, but staying really jammed coming around the Fife Curve. I think that might be volume and sun glare toward Highway 18. If you know something differently, you can share with us safely. You can 206-421-1000. Another 20 or so minutes from Highway 18 building up toward I-405. You're good heading in towards Seattle northbound from 405 up toward I-90. Just standard 15-minute travel time. East side looks okay now on 405. I was curious earlier about maybe something through Renton, but it looks like a standard build at 12 miles from Renton up to Bellevue is up to 18 minutes. It gets full though right around SR-169 and just beyond. Southbound 405, you're also building down toward Canyon Park. Linwood to Bellevue is a 16-minute travel time. You got some sunshine in your face too, Everett travelers. You're all right though, all the way down to Seattle. Still 33 minutes for that 29 miles. In the Northwest News Radio Traffic Center, I'm Libby Kay.
17: We do have a heat advisory in effect. It starts at 11 o'clock today. It runs all the way through Wednesday. Low 80s today, mid 80s tomorrow. We currently have 57 in downtown Seattle.
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14: Good morning, 6:06. I'm Jeff Pogula in for Brian Calvert, along with Denise Whitaker. Here's what we're following for this Monday morning. So far, Seattle's World Cup matches have been enjoyed by tens of thousands, both locals and visitors from around the world.
18: It's just really nice to feel the energy of an international crowd down in all of our restaurants, down at the attractions.
14: John Fisher, Director of Events and Marketing for Miners Landing at Pier 57, tells Como News, there were a few questions about what the matches would mean for the city and the region. Not anymore.
18: How lucky are we to be able to experience this? It's a magical time for the city.
14: There are two more group stage matches set for Seattle this week. Qatar and Bosnia and Herzegovina on Wednesday afternoon, and then Egypt and Iran Friday night.
17: Nearly a dozen drones are now in the hands of the FBI in Seattle. Agents report seizing 11 devices. They say were illegally flying during Friday's match, in which the U.S. beat Australia 2-0. The FAA put a temporary flight restriction, or a TFR, in place that covers a 3-mile radius around the stadium. It extends farther than some may believe, all the way to the north end of Lake Union, down to Georgetown, and from I-90 to parts of West Seattle. The FBI also confiscated 5 drones during the first match Seattle hosted last week.
14: It was a quiet Sunday at a usually busy location in Tacoma, the Grand Cinema. Management decided to cancel all of yesterday's scheduled screenings after someone phoned in a threat to the building on Saturday night. Tacoma police say officers inspected the building and did so again Sunday morning, but found no issues. The Grand's director of operations decided to call off Sunday's schedule, which included showings of the new Steven Spielberg movie Disclosure Day. The Grand is working to issue refunds to all movie patrons who had paid in advance.
17: Also in Tacoma, the attempt to strengthen renters' rights, a bust, according to some tenants' rights group. They submitted more than 8,000 petition signatures to put a new initiative on the ballot this November.
0: Our California ultra-wealthy ownership is completely absentee. The only time they come around is to empty the dryer from quarters.
17: That's Kenny Loth, who leads one of the tenants' unions, speaking with Como News. The city of Tacoma says the 2023 Landlord Fairness Code was written in a way that makes it impossible for the city to enforce, and that forces tenants to take landlords to court.
14: A 37-year-old man accused of assaulting a teenager in a hospital is now headed to Western State Hospital for competency evaluation and restoration. The incident happened at St. Joseph Medical Center in Bellingham while the suspect and the teenage victim were both patients. The Bellingham Herald reports the prosecutor and defense attorneys agreed with a supplemental disabilities professional who evaluated the man and recommended restoration before the case moves forward.
17: Today is the second official day of summer, and it's certainly going to feel like it. The National Weather Service issued a heat advisory for temperatures approaching 90 degrees. That is especially brutal if you don't have air conditioning. Como News talked with a couple of people in that very situation.
1: I am worried. I keep my fan blasted in my room. When I'm indoors, it's really hard to stay cool.
4: It feels a lot more frequent, like, and they're closer and closer together. Like, every once in a while, you get, like, a really warm summer day, but it was rare, but now they're extended periods of time.
17: They are certainly not alone. According to figures compiled 3 years ago, nearly 47% of households in King County do not have AC. That figure is nearly 45% in Pierce County, 48% in Snohomish County. A new law is now in effect that bans landlords from banning tenants from installing air conditioners.
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14: 6:10 on your Monday morning, and the World Cup has been a big opportunity for local businesses. Holly Menino and Patrick Huston talked that out with the Better Business Bureau's Cameron Nakashima. He says restaurants, bars, retail shops, and more are showing off their products and services to those who have come here from around the world.
5: They'll be looking for local tours, dining options. They'll be hiring transportation, using a lot of public transportation, but they'll also be, you know, hiring out those local businesses and then, you know, all sorts of different things. And so they're going to be looking for reviews on places like BBB.org. They're going to be asking for referrals. And so as they decide where to spend that money and those dollars spent now, as we know, won't just have an impact now, but they'll have an impact for months to come, long after the World Cup has ended.
16: All right, Cameron. Yeah, this is obviously a huge opportunity for businesses. So what really separates the companies that thrive during major events like this from those that struggle?
5: So the companies that perform best during times of great opportunity like this, an influx of customers potentially, such as the World Cup, is that they're prepared with the right amount of staff, right? They communicate clearly and they deliver on promises. And so these are the expectations that we have of businesses. But it's also a lot of work when you have this many people to accommodate for the tournament. It only lasts a few weeks, but the online reputation of these businesses, it's going to last a lot longer, right? Years is the impact that has had for these businesses. And so, you know, a great experience that they provide somebody who's visiting can inspire a whole lot more business and success in the future. But having those bad interactions, of course, those stick around on the reputation as well. So it's really important that those businesses bring their A game.
19: What advice does the BBB have for making smart financial decisions with all of this?
5: Yeah, so excitement can be expensive, so it's important to plan ahead. Before you make those purchases, you know, establish a budget, even a daily budget, right before you go out and participate, and understand exactly what you're paying for ahead of each event. But with that, you know, we encourage people to go out and enjoy the World Cup and interact with fans from around the world and really kind of be a tourist in your own city, maybe even a liaison between the tourists that you meet up with and some of your favorite businesses. And lastly, the World Cup is this unique opportunity for Seattle, obviously, but supporting those trustworthy businesses, making informed decisions, leaving those reviews for the businesses that you really care about. And I would challenge people, leave a great review for your top three favorite local Seattle area businesses. That's going to go a long way in helping them attract those new customers and have that success amplified for years to come, long after the World Cup.
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6: This is a Bloomberg Money Minute. Stock futures are fluctuating, but somewhat positive tone on Wall Street this Monday morning after the long holiday weekend. Fed policy also on investors' minds, with word former Fed Chair Alan Greenspan has passed away at age 100. Developing story in the stock photo business. Shares of Seattle-based Getty Images surging. The owner of thousands of iconic photos, including V-Day in Times Square and Muhammad Ali standing victorious over Sonny Liston, has announced a licensing deal with OpenAI. You might be shocked at how much money EV owners are saving. Almost $1,500 a year in fuel savings between a current gas car and the typical EV charged at a U.S. home. Gen Z would rather not date than pay $250 for dinner and drinks, according to a Bank of America survey, which says 51% of Americans age 18 to 29 report spending $0 on dates each month. One person interviewed says when money is tight, romance can wait. Denise Pellegrini, Bloomberg Radio.
17: In futures trading on Wall Street right now, we are just barely in the positive territory on the Dow, virtually flat on the S&P, and the NASDAQ is currently higher, about 0.5%.
14: It's 6:14.
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7: Thanks, Jeff. Light enough, but no sun glare delay here. Northbound I-5, it's at least heavy stacked up as you're coming up from Lacey. It's sure bright, though, as you're coming north of Martin Way, and it's going to stay that way up and toward Mounts Road. So just be careful, especially, of course, across the Nisqually Bridge, but 15 minutes right now still between Lacey and DuPont. You are bright, though, as you're getting in toward Tacoma over the Puyallup River Bridge. You got some delays as you're coming around the South Hill Mall curve. Eastbound SR-16 toward Union Street, that looks very bright, but very light, so no jam up. This may be sun glare delay here on eastbound State Route 512 as you're getting around the South Hill Mall curve. You're up to 25 minutes now between Lakewood and Sumner for that 16 or so mile stretch. So a couple minutes of delay, it looks like you're building there. 167 though from passing 410 up toward Highway 18, 16 minutes, that seems to be okay. Another 20 then from Highway 18 up to I-405. Renton up to Bellevue still seems to be good. You're just busier sister passing Maple Valley Highway up and toward Lake Washington Boulevard. That's about 18 minutes from Renton though, all the way up to Bellevue. And southbound 405, a brighter two as you're coming down past the Linwood Split, Linwood to Bellevue, 19 miles, 25 minutes. You're just heaviest as you get toward Bothell and State Route 527. In the Northwest News Radio Traffic Center, I'm Libby Kay.
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8: Mid-80s today, upper 80s Tuesday and Wednesday. We have 3 days of heat where the south sound may actually hit 90 degrees, and then we'll cool off late week. 70 on Thursday, the clouds build. Friday and Saturday, we have a few showers, only in the 60s. Sunday, looking at upper 60s and drier skies. In the Como Weather Center, I'm meteorologist George Waldenberger, Como 4 News.
17: We've got 55 degrees right now in Bremerton and Everett. It's just 52 down in Puyallup, 54 in Kent, and 58 in downtown Seattle.
14: 6:16, and it's time for a check of sports. And in for Zach Wildfang, we say good morning to Eric Heinz.
19: And good morning. The Mariners avoid being swept at home, beating the Boston Red Sox 3-1 in the final game of their three-game series. Dominic Canzone led the way, going 1-for-3 with a home run and two RBI. Logan Gilbert allowed a run through 6 1/3 innings to earn the win, and Andrés Muñoz closed out the game to earn the save. The M's have today off, then beginning a series in Pittsburgh against the Pirates on Tuesday. The Kraken signed forward Bobby McMahon to a six-year, $34 million contract on Sunday. McMahon scored 10 goals and added 4 assists in 18 games after he was acquired from Toronto ahead of the NHL trade deadline. The Storm will again try to end their losing streak as they host the Dallas Wings tonight. The Storm lost 79-56 in their first meeting earlier this year, and they've tied a franchise record with 10 consecutive losses, dropping to 3-14 this season. The defending Super Bowl champion Seahawks are on a break until August training camp. At the minicamp earlier this month, defensive end Leonard Williams was asked how the defense can get better under head coach Mike McDonald.
20: You know, going on Mike's third year here, people should have more of a grasp of the way he calls defenses, what type of defenses he's calling in certain situations. So allowing us to play ahead of the snap pretty much is going to make, you know, the more we diagnose the defense and get used to all those moving pieces and changes, it's going to just allow us to play that much faster.
19: The team returns for training camp on July 25th. That's a check of your sports. I'm Eric Heintz, Northwest News Radio.
14: Coming up, another strike on an alleged drug boat in the Caribbean. We'll get to the details next.
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22: 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I was biking in Acadia. I biked probably over 100 miles for the 5 days, and no pain whatsoever in my knee.
21: And no surprise, Anna is now a fan.
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2: 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Then at 7, the Dallas Wings soar into the Emerald City for a showdown with the storm. But Seattle's got the home court advantage and diehard fans ready to bring the thunder. The Seattle Storm versus the Dallas Wings. 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
14: 621, I'm Jeff Pogela in for Brian Calvert, along with Denise Whitaker. A massive warehouse fire in Los Angeles, still a major problem. News Nation's Nick Smith reports.
24: Firefighters in L.A. say they have the upper hand now on a warehouse fire inside a cold storage facility and hope to have it out within the week. The city and state have declared a state of emergency, giving firefighters more resources. A shelter-in-place order has been lifted, but residents are told to wear N95 masks if they go outside. The fire chief says people should notice some of the smoke dissipating over the next few days.
14: No word on the cause of the fire. One lingering issue, many tons of food stored in the building now beginning to rot.
17: The U.S. military says it carried out a deadly strike on a suspected narco-terrorist boat in the Caribbean. News Nation's Marky Martin has those details.
3: The War Department says the vessel was traveling along a known drug trafficking route when it was targeted on Sunday. Two people were killed, six others survived. Search and rescue teams were launched, but it remains unclear if anybody has been found. But since September, more than 200 alleged drug traffickers have been killed in these kinds of similar strikes.
17: The military did not provide evidence the vessel was ferrying any drugs.
14: After less than 1 year in power, UK Prime Minister Keir Starmer stepping down.
10: Every decision I've taken has been about putting the country I love first. That is why I will resign as leader of the Labour Party.
14: During a press conference outside 10 Downing Street, Starmer says the Labour Party has made it clear he's not the one to lead moving forward. Starmer says he will remain prime minister until a successor is in place.
17: Former Federal Reserve Chairman Alan Greenspan is dead at the age of 100. The American economist died as a result of complications from Parkinson's disease. Greenspan served as chair for nearly 20 years under Presidents Ronald Reagan, George H.W. Bush, Bill Clinton, and George W. Bush.
14: It's coming up on 624.
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14: Well, let's check in with Libby Kay.
7: All right, sun's up. It's really bright. It's impacting everybody. So make sure you have your sunglasses. Also, if you're going for a long day of travel, you might want to bring some extra water with you or just keep it handy throughout the day because obviously we've got some extra beats coming our way in the next several days. Right now, though, it seems to be okay in terms of our travel times. North Sounders, Everett down to Linwood, 18 minutes for that 13 or so miles. Westbound side of Highway 2 is bunching up the closer you get toward Highway I-5. It looks as though it may be just filling in. It's about 19 minutes, though, already for that 8 miles between Lake Stevens and Everett and I-5. You know, something here, anywhere, you can reach out safely. You're always able and welcome. 206-421-1000. From Linwood down to Seattle, you're looking about 20 minutes now for that 16 miles. A little bunched up toward Mount Lake Terrace. I haven't found anything unusual through there. Again, it's bright. It's impacting southbound 405 travelers, too. From Linwood down to Woodinville, you're up to about 17 minutes just for that 10 miles. Bunched up passing State Route 527. Northbound 405 from Renton up to Bellevue. Better part of 20 minutes now for that 12 miles, so pretty standard so far. In the Northwest News Radio Traffic Center, I'm Libby Kay.
17: We have a heat advisory in effect from 11 today through 11 Wednesday, so expect the heat to be in the 80s, getting up to near 90. Not so much today, but for sure tomorrow and Wednesday. Then a chance of rain comes back into our forecast Thursday night into Friday. We have 55 degrees right now in Bremerton, 58 in downtown Seattle.
14: Victoria Monet topping a Billboard chart. Her single, Let Me, has risen to number one on the Billboard Adult R&B Airplay chart dated June 20th. According to Luminate, the track is the most played song on adult R&B radio stations in the U.S. from June 5th through the 11th. This gives her the third number one on the adult R&B Airplay chart.
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14: And Jelly Roll speaking about his divorce. In a post on Instagram, the country star said he and his wife Bunny are best friends and will always be best friends. Jelly Roll said this would be the only time he's addressing that divorce. The singer filed to divorce Bunny XO after nearly 10 years of marriage. 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
15: ABC News, I'm Brian Clark. Vice President J.D. Vance said there was progress made in talks with Iran. ABC's Tom Sufi Burridge has more from the site of the talks in Lucerne, Switzerland.
18: J.D. Vance saying that the most exciting thing, in his words, has been the fact that the Iranians have agreed to allow UN nuclear inspectors back into the country. The vice president saying that is a first step in terms of ending Iran's nuclear program.
15: Iran's officials say progress was also made in ending Israeli strikes on Hezbollah in Lebanon. British Prime Minister Keir Starmer says he's resigning. The UK is going to have its seventh prime minister in just over a decade. Starmer spoke to King Charles before announcing his decision. President Trump's renewing calls for military intervention in Chicago after a spate of weekend shootings left at least seven dead, 38 others were hurt. Longtime Federal Reserve Chair Alan Greenspan has died at 100. He served as Fed chair for 18 years. This is ABC News.
2: 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Here's Brian Calvert and Denise Whitaker with a quick review of our top stories.
14: I'm Jeff Pogela in for Brian Calvert. Here's what we're following. After two World Cup matches in Seattle, the FBI has rounded up at least 16 drones that were illegally flying near the stadium. The temporary flight restriction order covers a three-mile radius around the stadium that extends north to the north end of Lake Union, south to Georgetown, east past I-90, and west into parts of West Seattle.
17: A usually busy Tacoma movie theater sat silent yesterday. The manager of the Grand Cinema decided to cancel all of its scheduled screenings after someone phoned in a threat to the building Saturday night. There's no word yet on the exact nature of that threat.
14: A man accused of assaulting a teenager in a Bellingham hospital now headed to Western States. It happened at St. Joseph Medical Center, where the suspect and the teenage victim were both patients.
17: Our first heat wave now that summer is officially underway is here. The National Weather Service issuing a heat advisory with temperatures around the Puget Sound area expected to approach 90 degrees through Wednesday. By Friday, there's a good chance of not just rain, but perhaps some lightning.
14: Now to some stories you haven't heard yet this hour. A state program to help first-time home buyers has reached another milestone, even as it faces challenges from at least two sources. Details from Northwest News Radio's Rich Johnson.
0: The Covenant Home Ownership Program was established by the legislature 2 years ago to offer no-interest down payment loans and closing help. The primary beneficiaries? People whose families were victims of decades of redlining in Washington, the inclusion of legally binding racial covenants into property deeds. But a private group, and now the federal government, both claim that helping reverse historic discrimination is itself a form of racial discrimination. The Foundation Against Intolerance and Racism is suing the state, and now the Department of Housing and Urban Development has begun an investigation into the program. Richard Johnson, Northwest News Radio.
17: Fire crews are still working to contain the upriver fire, which is burning near Spokane. So far, about 200 acres burned is about 75% contained, but it also destroyed more than a dozen homes. On this side of the Cascades, fire crews are ready for what will be a very busy season. Puget Sound Fire Division Chief Pat Pavlik tells Como News they're getting help thanks to three new brush trucks.
1: They carry their own water supply. They have pump and rope capabilities. So as we're going down a median or something where we have an extended brush fire, we can actually be walking and extinguishing fire as we're rolling along.
17: As I just mentioned, we do have a chance of rain later this week, but that also comes with a chance of lightning on Friday into Saturday. The Climate Prediction Center's latest 8 to 14 day forecast calls for normal or slightly above normal precipitation.
14: It's 6:34.
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14: More on that toasty, turning wet forecast coming up a little bit later on, but first, let's check the roads. Here's Libby.
4: Thanks, Jeff. Bright ride here for travelers on our lake bridges. Make sure you have your sunglasses. I don't have delays for you either direction, though. Wide open on I-90 between Mercer Island and Seattle. Northbound side of I-5 maybe getting a little heavier as you're coming up toward the West Seattle Bridge from Tukwila to downtown Seattle, 11 miles. Looking about 21 minutes, so definitely filling in more so there. Southbound side of I-5 is okay, though, from Linwood down to Seattle. 21 minutes for that 16 miles. We're building a little bit more. I was looking like toward Mount Lake Terrace. 405 maybe impacted more so. You're coming south with that brighter sunrise as you're coming down towards State Route 527. Yeah, it's about 20 minutes from Linwood down toward Woodinville. Northbound 405, Renton up to Bellevue. Last check, you were looking at about 23 minutes. That continues to fill in as you're coming off of the Valley Freeway. You may be driving more so in toward that brighter sunshine. I think that's what's impacting State Route 5 travelers coming east as well. You're up to 26 minutes from Lakewood to Sumner, and you're jammed as you're coming around the South Hill Mall curve. I-5's a little heavier, too, coming around the Fife curve from Tacoma to Tukwila is about 40 minutes now for that 22 or so miles, and you get about 4 extra minutes of sun glare delay as you're coming over the Nisqually Bridge between Lacey and DuPont. In the Northwest News Radio Traffic Center, I'm Libby Kay.
17: The National Weather Service has a heat advisory in place for us from 11 o'clock today all the way through 11 o'clock Wednesday night. Sunny skies, low 80s today, low 60s for your overnight temperatures, mid 80s for your Tuesday, and mid 80s on Wednesday. Then we cool off Thursday all the way down to the low 70s. And then Friday is when the rain is expected to come back in with a chance of lightning, mid 60s. mid-60s for the high temperatures. What a change.
14: Yeah, that's a 30-degree swing, 25 to 30-degree swing, if you can believe that. 6:36 on your Monday morning. A very close call for several people yesterday when a huge tree came crashing down on half a dozen vehicles at Lake Sammamish State Park.
5: Could have been a nightmare, guys. Yeah. I mean, it could have been a huge tragedy. Imagine this happening 20, 30 minutes earlier where there was a ton of people out.
14: Parkgoer Vitaly Ben tells Como News he and his family were only about 100 feet from their SUV when the tree came down. Two people were trapped for a few minutes before others helped them out. No word yet on what caused that tree to collapse.
17: Golden Gardens is one of the area's most popular parks, especially during summer months. That popularity also brings a lot of traffic, though. Metro is starting up a seasonal shuttle to help ease the demand on parking spots there at the park. Golden Gardens Direct will run between 11 in the morning and 9 every day from Market Street to Ballard in the park. It's a $3 ride. The service will be in place through the end of August.
14: There's a new rule in place for this year's 4th of July parade in Anacortes. The city is banning people from throwing candy or other items for that matter. It's only been discouraged in the past, but this year the city of Anacortes is requiring all participants to agree to the new rule when they register to be in the parade. People can still hand out candy, but they must do it by hand from the bike lane. No tossing, no throwing. Leaders in Anacortes say they're working to prevent a young child from getting hit, running into the street to get something tossed, or being otherwise injured. Anyone who fails to follow the rules will be removed and banned from future parades.
17: A pair of restaurants that hold great nostalgia for people here in the Puget Sound region has a new owner. The couple that started Wally's Drive-In in Buckley and Wally's Chowderhouse in Des Moines sold their restaurants to Dave Meinert so they could retire. Meinert tells the Puget Sound Business Journal that he promises to keep the iconic recipes, familiar faces, and hometown feel intact. You may be familiar with some of Meinert's other restaurants, the Five Point Cafe in Belltown in Seattle, Cafe Mecca in Uptown, and Huckleberry Square in Burien.
2: Seattle on the world stage. Northwest News Radio is covering the World Cup, the crowds, the commute, the celebrations, and the impact across Western Washington. 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
14: Now that the World

0: That's James Seto, the spokesman for the Downtown Seattle Association. But heading into the World Cup, there was some concern among critics that Seattle wasn't quite ready. Still dealing with rampant homelessness, drugs, and violence, no one wanted the city to look bad when the world is watching. But Seto gives credit to City Hall for putting a nice polish on the downtown neighborhood.
1: Part of cleaning up downtown is what we do day in, day out. And, you know, our effort has always been on trying to ensure that downtown is safe, clean, welcoming environment for everybody. And so our efforts have certainly continued on that path. And I think that the downtown, and again, I'm biased, but I am here a lot. And I think it's looked fantastic. And our hope is that that aesthetic will certainly have a shelf life beyond the World Cup.
0: And as any developer will tell you, a clean, safe neighborhood will help any business thrive. And this may be the shot in the arm that downtown really needed.
1: The projections from our partners at Visit Seattle was upwards of $840 million for economic impact for the World Cup. And if you layer that estimate on top of what the cruise season is projected to bring in, which is about $1.2 billion, then you're looking at north of $2 billion for our summer tourism economic impact.
0: But none of that comes easy, or even without help.
1: There's been a ton of coordination at the city level with the local organizing committee in trying to ensure that Seattle and the downtown was putting its best foot forward, no doubt. And I think that when you go downtown and if you stroll through Pioneer Square and you're heading toward the stadium, I think you really do feel that vibrancy really taking hold. And it's great to see.
0: Covering the World Cup in Seattle, I'm Jeff Pogula.
2: Seattle on the world stage. 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
0: It's 6:41. President Trump over the weekend argued that the U.S. Park Police had arrested multiple people he said were vandalizing the Lincoln Memorial reflecting pool, which has been plagued with algae and peeling paint in the days since the Trump administration completed a rather costly renovation. Now, the Washington Post identified one man who was detained Saturday as 67-year-old David Hearn, a three-time U.S. Olympian canoeist who denied any vandalism. But is there any evidence that the problems of the reflecting pool were caused by vandals? Well, let's bring in ABC News correspondent Peter Haralambos. Peter, what do we know so far? Because this is something we've seen from the president many, many times. He'll make an allegation but doesn't have any evidence to back it up.
3: Yeah, so at this point, we've seen the contracting records. We know that 2 weeks after completing this $16 million renovation, Trump says he'll need to drain out the reflecting pool and repair some of this damage. One federal official also tells us that at least five individuals have been arrested. A few more citations have been issued, though it seems very dubious that any of these people are really responsible for the damage that we're seeing. The peeling of the coating itself, the algae that has overtaken the pool itself. As for that canoeist, David Hearn, we understand that he was accused and arrested for allegedly destroying government property, though he completely denies it. He acknowledges he touched a loose piece of that coating, but he says he didn't try to rip, tear, break, destroy, or harm any part of it. If anything, he was just curious, touched the actual coating as he was cycling through the area, and was very quickly approached by a park police officer who told him he'd be put under arrest.
0: So is there any kind of investigation as to, one, the alleged crimes here, which it doesn't sound like that there really is a crime, or two, as to what is causing all these problems?
3: So at this point, in terms of the actual investigations, Trump has said they're looking into it, that they're going to charge, they're going to investigate this further, blaming this entire incident on vandalism. There are these conspiracy theories swirling online that some kind of liberal agitator might have been responsible for the algae bloom, though there's no merit to that. There doesn't seem to any justification. If anything, it seems like this is just a kind of a series of unfortunate improvements that have actually made the problem worse by basically painting the reflecting pool a darker color. It increased the water temperature of the reflecting pool, which makes it a more productive place for algae to blossom. On top of that, there's concerns that basically if you're going to recoat concrete. It needs to be very dry for it to actually stick. The rushed timing of this process could have potentially doomed it from the start.

0: At this point, though, we understand that the company that handled the coating, it's called Atlantic Industrial Coatings, they were paid about $15 million through a no-bid contract. They say they've identified a problem and they're working on repairs, which will require draining the pool.
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3: In the first few minutes of trading on Wall Street, the Dow is higher by 0.4%. The S&P 500 up about 0.1%. The Nasdaq Composite currently trading lower by 0.1%.
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4: Thanks, Jeff. We've got troubles and delays between Lakewood and Tacoma. It's really the Tacoma stretch of I-5 that's tied up. But we'll go Lakewood up toward Federal Way. It's about 35 minutes now. You have reports of a stall on I-5 northbound by Highway 16. I have certainly been looking for that. I have not seen that. But you will delay as you're getting over the Puyallup River Bridge. There is a crash right before the Fife Curve. And it was just a couple vehicles on the left shoulder. But now the fire crews are here. So the left lane is officially blocked. That's where the bulk of your tie-ups are. And sun is impacting you here, too. We were more so delayed as you were getting around the Fife Curve earlier and up toward Highway 18, but this crash is kind of keeping us a little lighter now, at least on that span. State Route 512 coming east, you're heavy, or just around the South Hill Mall curve, about 25 minutes still from Lakewood up towards Sumner. You're okay on the Valley Freeway. It's getting heavier, though, from, we'll say, Highway 18 heading north up toward I-405, about 25 minutes. Eastside Travelers, you're okay, too, but very full already. Northbound 405 getting up through Renton, 25 minutes from the Valley Freeway, but that 12 or so miles up toward 8th Street there in Bellevue. In the Northwest News Radio Traffic Center, I'm Libby Kay.
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3: What's happening next with our weather, George?
5: Good morning. Mid-80s. We're heating up. Upper 80s south sound. There's a heat advisory in place through Wednesday, as tomorrow and Wednesday will be even warmer. Upper 80s in Seattle and 90 for the south sound. Then we'll cool off by the end of the week back down to the 60s with a chance for a few light showers on Friday and Saturday in the Como Weather Center. I'm meteorologist George Waldenberger, Como 4 News.
3: Temperature is a little on the cooler side this morning compared to what we'll have in the next few days. 57 degrees in Everett and in Tacoma, 58 right now in Bellevue and downtown Seattle.
1: It's 6:46. 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
6: Good morning. It was a Dad's Day blast at T-Mobile Park.
7: It's a shot deep to left field. It's sent Duran back, and it's gone! It's over the wall! Home run! Left on
8: lead the Red Sox 1-0 on Canzone's 12th home run of the year, and that is a career high for Dom.
6: And that's Aaron Goldsmith and Rick Riz of EMS TV on the call. Canzone, goes 1-for-3 with that home run and 2 RBI total as the EMS beat the Red Sox 3-1. That avoids a 3-game sweep. Today is a travel day. Then the M's visit Pittsburgh for a 3-game series starting tomorrow. They keep a game and a half lead over the A's in the AL West. The Kraken make 2 major roster moves. They acquired forward Maki Samuskovich from the Panthers in exchange for 2 draft picks. He scored 12 goals and 20 assists in 77 games this past season. And they re-signed forward Bobby McMahon to a 6-year, $34 million deal. McMahon scored 10 goals and added 4 assists in 18 games after he was acquired from the Maple Leafs this past year. The Washington State Cougars have scheduled a home-and-home football series with Idaho. The teams face off in Pullman this season, followed by a rematch in Moscow during the 2027 campaign. No World Cup games in Seattle today, but in one of 4 matches elsewhere, Argentina faces Austria. Lionel Messi needs just 1 score to become the all-time leader in World Cup goals. And that's a check of your sports. Eric Heitz, Northwest News Radio.
1: Northwest News Time, 6:48. Coming up a little bit later on this morning, we're going to give you the chance to take the trip or keep the cash. Your chance to win a vacation across America or pocket $3,000 in cash. 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
2: It's one of the most traveled bridges in the Northwest.
9: We're riding north on I-5 across the Ship Canal Bridge. All lanes are open.
2: Now the state has has launched a project that will cause 2 years of gridlock.
9: It's kind of sequential work where we're first removing the driving surface and then we get in and do deck repairs.
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1: 6:52, I'm Jeff Pogel, along with Denise Whitaker. Brian Calvert has the day off. One of the longest-serving chairmen of the Federal Reserve has died.
14: Alan Greenspan was appointed by former President Ronald Reagan in 1987. He was reappointed by Presidents George H.W. Bush, Bill Clinton, and George W. Bush until he retired in 2006. That makes him the second longest-serving Fed chair behind William McChesney Martin. Despite his tenure, Greenspan was known for being one of the most polarizing heads of the Fed. Many argued that the policies he supported led to the dot-com bubble and subprime mortgage crisis. Greenspan was 100. In New York, I'm Daria Albinger.
15: This weekend, people across the country experienced nearly every kind of severe weather possible. We learn more from Jim Ryan at ABC.
16: On the outskirts of Salt Lake City.
17: That's way closer than anybody wants it to be.
16: Wildfires forced evacuations.
17: We're all packed up, ready to go, just in case we get the order.
16: At the same time in Mississippi.
18: I have never seen the water come up this quick, this high.
16: And somewhere in between. Tornadoes threaten lives in the Great Plains and Upper Midwest. Today, the severe weather threat shifts to the I-95 corridor, with a risk of severe thunderstorms from Philadelphia to Raleigh, North Carolina. Jim Ryan, ABC News.
19: 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I'm Marina Rockinger. Whether it's a large city park or something known as a pocket park, researchers at Stanford University say urbanites can improve their mental health in as little as 15 minutes a day by enjoying some greenery outside. The study finds profound benefits for a broad range of mental health conditions, and they say urban planners and policymakers should take this into account when creating housing within cities. There's been a lot of talk about microplastics and nanoplastics being found in our bodies, and this This can potentially affect things like hormones, metabolism, even contribute to weight gain. Healthcare professionals say you can limit your exposure by using microwave-safe food containers and try alternative storage like glass, metal, or ceramic. Feeling like you need to give up caffeine? Some things you can expect when you give up the coffee can include better sleep, lowered anxiety, fewer bathroom breaks, lower blood pressure for some people, and even whiter teeth. But don't forget, dumping caffeine is tough at first. You could experience headaches, sleepiness, and general crankiness. And that's today's Northwest Life Beat on Northwest News Radio.
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4: All right, Jeff, we got an accident northbound side of I-5 on the left shoulder. Now, just before the Fife curve, looks like the tow truck's about to haul out one of these vehicles. We had fire crews on the scene, but they're gone. So we're looking, I'm going to go with the word residual delays. 11 miles between Tacoma and Federal Way is about a half an hour. State Route 509 at this point is going to save you about 10 minutes of travel time. But again, I think we're going to start to catch up somewhat with this crash clearing out. That being said, you're still driving in some brighter sunshine, so you may still have some sun glare delay there. From the Highway 18 heading north on I-5 up to I-405. Five passing SeaTac. It's about 25 minutes now for that 14 miles that continues to build up. 20 minutes still for the 11 miles between I-405 and I-90. East side travelers, you're getting heavier. If on the Valley Freeway, you're just under a half an hour between Highway 18 heading north up to I-405, getting pretty stacked up heading onto the 405 ramp. Renton up to Bellevue on 405, that's a good half an hour as well. Southbound 405, a slower start too with some bright sunshine. As you're coming down toward Canyon Park, it looks like you're about 23 minutes still though. Linwood down to Woodinville. In the Northwest News Radio Traffic Center, I'm Libby Kay.
15: Heat advisory in effect through 11 o'clock Wednesday night. Low 80s today, mid 80s tomorrow, mid 80s on Wednesday. Then the rain comes back in. It's 58 right now in downtown Seattle.
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7: From ABC News, I'm Brian Clark. Iran is going to allow International Atomic Energy Agency inspectors back into the country. Vice President J.D. Vance touted that as a major development stemming from their talks in Switzerland.
8: I think it's important for all of us to appreciate how much was done, but honestly, there is still a lot to do as we continue to make progress on the nuclear talks, on the economic talks, as we continue to demine the straits and ensure that that flow of traffic continues to pick back up.
7: And the Trump administration has issued a waiver on the sale of Iranian oil for 60 days, one of the promises from the memorandum of understanding that President Trump signed last week. The UK is going to have its seventh prime minister in a decade after Keir Starmer announced he will resign as prime minister and as leader of the Labour Party.
25: Every decision I've taken has been about putting the country I love first. That is why I will resign as leader of the Labour Party.
7: Andy Burnham, the former mayor of Manchester, is seen as Starmer's most likely successor. President Trump said the people who damaged the reflecting pool are facing 10 years in prison. The pool's coating is peeling. Green algae's appeared, says ABC's Elizabeth Schulze.
26: Just 2 weeks after President Trump completed his more than $16 million renovation of the iconic reflecting pool, he now says it will need to be drained and repaired immediately. Last week, pieces of that new coating that the president applied to describe as an American flag blue color began peeling off. Trump now claims that vandalism is to blame, but he's provided no evidence to prove it.
7: Alan Greenspan's died at 100. He was the second longest tenure chair of the Federal Reserve in history, serving from 1987 to 2006. But some of Greenspan's monetary policies were blamed for contributing to the global financial crisis. He died of Parkinson's complications. You're listening to ABC News.
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7: Investigators in Texas looking into whether it was driver error, a design flaw, or a mechanical malfunction in a deadly crash involving a Tesla.
29: 76-year-old Martha Avila was putting away groceries when the electric car crashed through the front of her house and killed her. Sheriff Sergeant Alex Terman says the driver showed no signs of impairment before he was taken to the hospital.
30: We're still evaluating what caused that car to fail to control its speed just before this crash.
29: Michael Butler said his Tesla's automatic driver assistance mode was engaged before he slammed into the front of the brick house. Tesla has not commented. Jim Ryan, ABC News.
7: Authorities in Congo say the number of confirmed cases in the Ebola outbreak have now exceeded 1,000. There have been 254 deaths, and officials also say it's still a major challenge to trace those who'd been in contact with Ebola patients. It's the first full day of summer, and many teenagers who want a summer job have come up empty in their job search. ABC's Allison Kosick explains.
6: One report predicts this summer could mark the lowest level for teen employment since 1948, when the government began tracking the data. Fewer employers are hiring 16 to 19-year-olds for a variety of reasons. Many starter jobs have been taken over by technology, and there's more competition these days from older, more experienced workers.
7: Wyndham Clark won golf's U.S. Open for the second time Sunday. I'm Brian Clark, ABC News.
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1: Back check the roads as the height of the commute gets underway. Here's Libby Kay.
4: Thanks, Jim. We're been a lot lighter, honestly, all around. I'm seeing one real jam-up spot on I-5, and it's getting through Tacoma. We've got a crash clearing off the left shoulder right before the Fife curb. Tow truck still here trying to remove the vehicles involved. We had a couple lanes blocked before from Tacoma to Federal Way. The 11 miles, about 26 minutes. So you are still delayed, and you can save about 6 if you want to take State Route 509. But I think we're going to get this completely cleared out. And the sun is impacting you more so through here as well. Federal Way up to SeaTac on I-5, still holding steady about 20 minutes. You're a little heavier as you're getting in towards SeaTac. 167. And you're about a half an hour. That Auburn to Renton stretch really jammed up as you're trying to get out of Kent onto I-405. Maybe a little standard here, but another 30 minutes then on I-405 from Renton up to Bellevue. You're heaviest as you're getting it towards Lake Washington Boulevard. Okay, up toward I-90 and just beyond. I-5, 20 minutes for the 11 miles from Tukwila to downtown Seattle. A bit busier now that northern end of Boeing Field and almost toward I-90, but no major southbound issues from Linwood down to Seattle. You're looking at about 25 minutes for that 16 or so miles. The vessel repaired. We had an issue this morning for our first round trip sailing out of Edmonds and Kingston, so we're back to our regular schedule starting now at this 7 a.m. sailing from Kingston. In the Northwest News Radio Traffic Center, I'm Libby Kay.
15: Our forecast today calls for low 80s, mid-80s tomorrow, mid-80s Wednesday, because the National Weather Service has a heat advisory in effect for us, but it's comfortable at the moment, 58 in Seattle.
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1: 7:06, I'm Jeff Pogula in for Brian Calvert. He'll be back tomorrow along with Denise. Here's what we're following. We're taking a short breather after the energy and excitement of last Friday's World Cup match that saw the U.S. beat Australia. In the meantime, visitors from all over the world are enjoying Seattle and the Pacific Northwest.
9: We flew up. We made it happen. Did the full day. Ball games after a Mariners game. It's great times here.
1: Sean Heath tells Como News he came from Texas to watch the matches here in Seattle. Locals like Guido Madrigal are enjoying all the visitors.
10: I like, you know, to talk with different, you know, people from Germany, from everywhere. That's pretty good, you know, different jerseys, flags.
1: Both men were watching games shown on the big screen at Pier 57. We have two more group stage matches, Qatar and Bosnia and Herzegovina on Wednesday afternoon, then Egypt and Iran Friday night, and then, of course, two knockout round games a little bit later on. And while everyone has been enjoying Chamber of Commerce weather over the last 2 weeks, as we talked about it, as Denise just mentioned in the forecast a moment ago, that may be over the next couple of days, but it's going to be hot until then.
15: Safety remains tight. The FBI saying it confiscated another 11 drones during Seattle's second World Cup soccer match on Friday. The drone operators, agents say, violated flight restrictions around the Seattle stadium during the match between the USA and Australia. The FBI confiscated 5 drones during the first match it hosted Monday, June 15th. Flight restrictions are posted in advance by the FAA, and teams on the ground are using advanced radio frequency to track and then jam signals to take down those rogue drones.
1: The reasons to continue working from home or to continue work from home policies just keep coming. This time it's the World Cup driving the push. Dozens of firms in host cities, including Toronto, Vancouver, Mexico City, New York, Los Angeles, and yes, here in Seattle, are letting workers go back to those COVID-era work-from-home policies. But Amazon is not entirely there, sending an email to employees that they should leave early on match days to get into the office on time. The email also highlighted transit options as well. No matter how much some CEOs want to work from home to The U.S. workers spend about a quarter of their paid workdays at home, according to economists at ITAM Business School and Stanford University.
15: Again, we're back to the summer heat. The National Weather Service issued a heat advisory. Temperatures will be approaching 90 degrees over the next couple of days. That is especially brutal if you do not have air conditioning.
11: Honestly, I just try to lay low and try to do walks in the early morning or early evening.
12: It gets really difficult without AC. You just gotta buy whatever components that you can to keep your unit cold.
15: Locals sharing their coping strategies with Como News. According to figures compiled 3 years ago, nearly 40% of households, 47% I should say, nearly half of all households in King County do not have AC. That figure is nearly 45% in Pierce County, about 48% up in Snohomish County. A new law is now in effect that bans landlords from banning tenants from installing their own air conditioners.
1: A patient at a local hospital is accused of assaulting another patient, and now the suspect will undergo competency evaluation and restoration before standing trial. Investigators say the 37-year-old suspect and a teenage victim were both patients in the specialized emergency care unit at St. Joseph Medical Center in Bellingham. Bellingham Herald reports that the competency evaluation ended with the man diagnosed with autism and other disorders. Judge ruled that he should go to Western State Hospital for restorative services, and another hearing to move forward with the case will happen after that is completed.
15: Tenants' rights organizers in Tacoma say they are confident that city voters will have their say on a plan to strengthen enforcement of the city's housing code. The group Tacoma for All recently submitted more than 8,000 petition signatures to put what's called the Safe Homes for All initiative on the ballot. The group's Zev Cook tells Como News the city's not been enforcing the landlord fairness code that went into effect 3 years ago.
13: We want to make sure that there are active inspections in Tacoma, and that for landlords who are breaking the rules and hurting families with illegal rent increases, lack of repairs, mold that is making kids sick.
15: The city of Tacoma says it is not enforcing the housing code because the way it was written prohibits the city from enforcing the new rules administratively. That forces tenants to take landlords to court.
1: We don't know how much we don't know much about the exact nature of a threat that a caller made to a movie theater over the weekend, but we know it was serious enough for management to cancel the entire Sunday schedule at the Grand Cinema in Tacoma. Police say the verbal threat was received Saturday night, after which a Tacoma police sergeant visited the theater. Police checked again Sunday morning. The theater's manager decided to cancel all Sunday screenings and issue refunds to those who bought tickets in advance. According to its website, the Grand Cinema was showing three films, including Disclosure Day and an older film, Terminator 2.
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15: Have you ever justified driving well beyond the speed limit because every other driver is doing the same? Did you try to use that reason in an attempt to avoid a speeding ticket? In this week's edition of Rules of the Road, Northwest News Radio's Rich Johnson learns flow of traffic is not a valid excuse.
14: The rationale of keeping up with the flow of traffic dates back decades, according to Doug Dahl of the Washington Traffic Safety Commission.
16: So there's this guy, researcher, his name was David Solomon. He came up with the Solomon curve, which basically plotted out a whole bunch of crashes and showed that crashes at the average speed on a roadway, that was the speed where they were the lowest. As you got faster or slower, crashes increased.
14: But there's a big flaw in trying to use the Solomon curve as justification for speeding on freeways.
16: First of all, if you think back to 70 years ago, we didn't really have freeways. Of the 35 road segments that he studied, 34 of them were like roads ahead, intersections and driveways and businesses and all those sort of things that would cause a driver to slow way down.
14: Solomon's data came from the years 1955 to 1958. President Dwight Eisenhower signed the Federal Aid Highway Act, which created the interstate highway system, in 1956. Another thing, state law doesn't recognize the idea of keeping up with traffic flow, and the whole Solomon curve concept just doesn't hold up today.
16: And there's actually more recent studies that have confirmed that going slower than the average does not increase your risk of a crash.
14: But Doug says there's another key point in Solomon's study that gets overlooked: crash severity. Even though there were more crashes involving slower vehicles, it was the faster crashes that did the most harm. Drivers crashing at the fastest speeds had a fatality rate 22 times higher than the slowest drivers. Solomon's study showed that speed differential, yes, is a risk factor for crashes, but speeding up to eliminate it is not a real solution. Drivers who respect the speed limit are not the problem. The problem's other drivers speeding past those who follow the law. So the lesson today?
16: We've created a myth around something that was relevant nearly 70 years ago, but is no longer the way we drive.
14: With Doug Dahl of the Washington Traffic Safety Commission, Rich Johnson, Northwest News Radio.
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15: 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The S&P 500 trading higher by 0.3%. The Dow is currently trading higher more than 0.5%.
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4: Thanks, Jeff. North Sounders, you've been okay this morning. Southbound side of I-5, it's about 29 miles between Everett and Seattle. You're looking about 40 minutes, so pretty standard, but okay, really, as you're getting down through Everett and down toward Linwood. Linwood's a little busier from Linwood down to Seattle, about 25 minutes for that 16 miles. But once you're down in toward Shoreline, south of 175th Street, you're in great shape. You've got your express lanes back again. 405's a little heavier, really between Linwood and Woodinville, but your heaviest pocket is getting coming south of Bothell Everett Highway towards State Route 520. That's about 20 minutes, though, between I-5 and, say, Route 522, only 10 miles, but that's your jammiest spot. You're good through Kirkland both directions. 405 northbound, Renton up to Bellevue is still about a half an hour. Northbound side of I-5 in towards Seattle, that's about 20, 23 minutes from I-405 up toward I-90, getting into our downtown and passing the West Seattle Bridge seems to be heaviest. You are still a little sluggish, I-5 northbound, coming over the Puyallup River Bridge. This crash here right before the Fife Curve cleared, I don't see anything now on the left shoulder whatsoever. It does look a little slow, though, on Highway 18, trying to get onto that southbound I-5 ramp. There is an accident here. It's out of the travel lanes, but you're a little slower past there. In the Northwest News Radio Traffic Center, I'm Libby Kay.
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0: Happy Monday. It's going to be a little warmer today. We're talking mid-80s, a lot of sunshine, and a heat advisory in place. The heat may be a little dangerous for those with pre-existing conditions and without access to air conditioning. Heat advisory through Wednesday, as a matter of fact, as it's warmer on Tuesday and Wednesday. Upper 80s, Seattle, 90 South Sound. Then Thursday, 70 degrees. The Marine pushes back, and that brings a few showers on Friday and Saturday, only in the 60s. In the Como Weather Center, I'm meteorologist George Waldenberger, Como 4 News.
15: Just in the last 20 minutes, we have really jumped up in temperature. 60 degrees now in Bremerton and Everett and Tacoma. We already have 61 in Bellevue and downtown Seattle.
1: 7:16, time for a check of sports. Zach Wildfang working afternoon, so we bring in Eric Heintz. We like to call him Coach. And Coach, what do you got?
3: Well, the Mariners save face with a 3-1 win over the Boston Red Sox in the final game of that weekend series. Dominic Canzone went 1-for-3 with a home run and 2 RBI in that victory, and Logan Gilbert allowed a run through 6 1/3 innings to earn the win. Andrés Muñoz closed out the game to earn the save. With the win, the M's stay a game and a half ahead of the A's in the AL West. The Washington Husky football team lands another commitment. Three-star safety Jaden Wonk-Green announced his pledge to the Huskies on Saturday. The Corona, California native chose the UW over Arizona State, UCLA, and Vanderbilt. How was Seahawks defensive end Leonard Williams spending his downtime during the offseason? Well, first, he became a new dad. He's also reading a book called Chop Wood, Carry Water. He says it's about a famous house builder in Japan who's about to retire.
5: He was cutting corners a little bit. He was like comfortable. He's been already recognized for all his greatness. He decided to cut corners on this last house. And that last house, the guy who asked him to come out of retirement ends up giving him the key and saying that this is your house.
3: That book was given to him by defensive coordinator Aiden Durday. And the moral of the story?
5: So I think it's kind of a representation that, you know, even though we've had great careers and even though we've got respect around the league and stuff like that, like, how do we really want to, like, keep finishing our legacy?
3: The team returns for training camp on July 25th. Serena Williams returns to Wimbledon as a wild card. She last appeared on a court in singles play in the 2022 U.S. Open. However, former Wimbledon champion Markita Vonasarova won't, as she's suspended for 4 years for refusing an anti-doping test. That's a check here of sports. I'm Eric Heintz, Northwest News Radio.
1: 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Coming up, another deadly crash involving a Tesla on autopilot. We'll get to the details after this.
2: As Americans get ready for summer, the price of everything keeps going up.
8: Inflation hitting its highest level in nearly 3 years, up 3.8% from a year ago, as prices soar from gas to groceries.
2: The issue is oil.
17: It's the sky-high price of energy that's driving inflation both at the consumer and the producer level.
2: And the war in Iran could send prices even higher.
18: Any escalation in the region, and you see it immediately reflected in oil prices.
2: Whatever happens next happens here. ABC News and Northwest News Radio, 97.7 AM 1000.
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1: 7:21, I'm Jeff Pogel in for Brian Calvert, along with Denise Whitaker. Tesla's autopilot feature facing scrutiny once again following a deadly crash in Texas. Here's ABC's Rena Roy.
6: A family is searching for answers after a Tesla crashed, killing 76-year-old grandmother Martha Avila. Her daughter, Jennifer Barber, was in the backyard when authorities say a Tesla Model 3 was speeding before veering off the road, slamming into the family's home in Katy, Texas, where Avila was inside. Jennifer sharing doorbell camera video showing the moment of impact.
1: That's ABC's Rena Roy.
15: The beautiful summer weather has many of us looking to enjoy just a bit of sunshine. Dermatologists, however, always warning us to make sure we layer on that sunscreen. Doctors are also sounding the alarm about sunscreen misinformation being spread on social media.
26: Canadian researchers from the University of Alberta analyzed nearly 1,000 of the most viewed sunscreen videos on the platform. The videos promoting misinformation about sunscreen got more engagement on the platform, despite making up just a fraction of the most popular posts on the topic. The study found that only 6% of videos, the ones claiming sunscreen is toxic, causes cancer, or blocks your health, are driving the highest number of likes, comments, and shares. I'm Mark Mayfield.
1: Repairs to damaged paint of the National Mall's reflecting pool will begin immediately. This, according to President Trump. The president claimed in a social media post yesterday without evidence that he has inspected the pool and blamed the peeling job on vandalism. He also claimed over the weekend that chemicals were used to damage the paint. It's coming up on 7:24.
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1: Let's check in once again. Here's Libby Kay.
4: Thanks, Jeff. The southbound side of 405, as you come down toward Lake Washington Boulevard, you may start to see some delays. I have reports of an obstruction here on the roadway. I see it's a mixer. It may be partially blocking the right lane. Looks to me like it is totally out of the travel lanes, but just be careful because you could see some additional slowdowns there. 405, 12 miles, rented up to Bellevue, half an hour. You're busy as you're getting off of 167. That's still about a half an hour from the Valley Freeway from Auburn, trying to get up to Renton and heaviest. Again, as you're getting onto I-405, Central Sounders, southbound side of I-5, the ramp from Highway 18 has an accident. Should be out of the travel lanes. Highway 18 coming west between Auburn and Federal Way is about 11 minutes. It's to me like you're a little slower at that southbound side of I-5 ramp, and I believe this crash is why. Northbound side of I-5, still about 20 or so minutes between Tacoma and Federal Way. We had an earlier crash right before the Fife curve. That's gone. Really some of that residual type's kind of easing off, but it's still a very bright ride to be aware of. SR-16, as you're coming east across the Narrows Bridge over toward I-5 and out of Tacoma, that's a good ride. 15 minutes. Again, it's a little brighter here as you're coming toward Union. In the Northwest News Radio Traffic Center, I'm Libby Kay.
15: Warm temperatures, low 80s today, mid 80s tomorrow and Wednesday. Again, we are under a heat advisory at the moment. It's already 62 in downtown Seattle.
1: Well, nothing wrong with a little Rod Stewart on a Monday morning. He's on the mend after nearly fainting on stage last week. The singer was performing at the Utah First Credit Union Amphitheater Friday when he became visibly uncomfortable and began to struggle through his song Young Turks. Several aides and medics rushed to get him an oxygen tank before he told the crowd the show must go on. Stewart remained seated for the rest of the show. The musician is currently on his One Last Time tour.
15: Evanescence is back on the top of the Billboard charts with their latest single, Who Will You Follow? They've hit number one on Billboard's Rock Airplay, Rock and Alternative Airplay, and Hot Hard Rock Song charts. It's now the band's third number one song in 12 months, all part of their new album, Sanctuary, which debuted across several Billboard charts, including top rock albums and top album sales charts.
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0: 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Then at 7, the Dallas Wings soar into the Emerald City for a showdown with the Storm. 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
14: ABC News, I'm Brian Clark. Vice President J.D. Vance in Switzerland said there's still a lot to do, but the first round of talks with Iran went well, focused on a permanent agreement to end the war.
16: The final deal is the house. We set the foundation. We haven't built the house, but we've laid a successful foundation to get to a good place for the American people.
14: He said that one key area of agreement is that Iran will allow International Atomic Energy Agency inspectors back into the country. President Trump said on social media that vandals who damaged the reflecting pool in Washington could get 10 years in prison. He's blaming the vandals for causing the pool's new lining to peel, but he's not offered evidence. The UK is going to have its 7th prime minister in a decade after Keir Starmer announced he's stepping down as Labour Party leader today and prime minister. Former Manchester Mayor Andy Burnham seen as the likely successor. Powerful storms expected to move into the eastern U.S. today. Severe weather blamed for 3 deaths in the Midwest over the weekend. This is ABC News.
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1: Good morning. It is 7:31. I'm Jeff Pogela in for Brian Calvert along with Denise Whitaker. We're in a slight World Cup lull today and tomorrow, but plenty of visitors are still here and still enjoying Puget Sound hospitality. 2 more group stage matches on tap, Qatar and Bosnia and Herzegovina on Wednesday afternoon, and then Egypt and Iran Friday night.
15: Keeping the matches secure and all of the hoopla around them remains a full-time job every day. The FBI says it confiscated another 11 drones during Friday's match. The Bureau says drone operators violated flight restrictions all around Seattle Stadium.
1: Good use of the word hoopla. Brace yourself for temperatures approaching 90 degrees this week. That's a big problem for the many people around here who live in homes without air conditioning. But a new state law that took effect this month bans landlords from banning tenants from installing air conditioners.
15: It's still a mystery this morning what sort of a threat was so serious that a Tacoma movie theater canceled all of its screenings yesterday. Police say the verbal threat phoned into Grand Cinema Saturday night prompted inspections of the building.
1: And fire season is here, especially in eastern Washington. That big fire outside Spokane is still a threat. The Upriver fire has burned more than 200 acres and destroyed at least 14 homes since it ignited last week. Fire managers say it's about 75% contained, so they've made some progress there. On this side of the Cascades, though, the people are preparing to do battle, saying they're ready for a busy season. Division Chief Pat Pollock of Puget Sound Fire spoke with Como News.
3: It's brush fire season already, and it seems to be starting earlier and it lasting longer. This year, they're talking about the weather being hotter and drier, and we're already seeing that right now.
1: Pollock says they're getting some new help thanks to three new brush trucks, mini fire engines that carry some water and pumping equipment. He says the trucks will make it easy for crews to put out small fires and hot spots along mountain roads.
15: A local homeowner learned just how dry things are right now, accidentally starting his house on fire while burning weeds. Snohomish County firefighters responded to that house fire Sunday evening, quickly getting into the house to ventilate the attic where the fire had spread all the way up from the siding. Crews had that fire out in about 30 minutes. They report no injuries. There is now a burn ban in effect. It started today in unincorporated Snohomish County.
1: It's 7:34.
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4: Tim reached out to me earlier. I certainly appreciate you, Tim. He texted at 206-421-1000. We're talking about southbound 405. Now, I saw this cement mixer on the shoulder to south of Lake Washington Boulevard, and they were talking about an obstruction in the roadway. Tim says that it lost its chute from the back, and that's what we have this delay about now. It's about 12 miles from Bellevue down to Renton, and you're looking at about 17 minutes. Southbound side is always the lighter side, but it is a little sluggish through here. I don't think the right lane is blocked, though, anymore. Northbound side for that 11 or 12 miles between Renton and Bellevue is about 35 minutes, just packed up coming up off of 167. I don't know of anything out of the ordinary through here. We have definitely been on the much lighter side. I'll say that the sun has been impactful, but I haven't had a sun glare delay at all over the Nisqually Bridge pretty much all morning. Olympia to Tacoma on northbound I-5, like 28 or so miles. That's 36 minutes. It may be a little brighter here as you're coming over the Nisqually Bridge, but pretty standard here in terms of travel times. We had a crash northbound I-5 right before the Fife curve. That's gone. That delay kind of east off as well. Southbound side of I-5, the entrance ramp from westbound Highway 18. We've been dealing with a crash onto the shoulder, so that's been tying up that ramp more so. In the Northwest News Radio Traffic Center, I'm Libby Kay.
15: We do have a heat advisory that's going to last all the way through Wednesday night with temperatures in the low 80s today, mid 80s tomorrow and Wednesday. Then we're going to cool off significantly, according to the National Weather Service, going from near 90 to low 70s on Thursday. Friday, rain is likely throughout the day. There is also a chance for lightning, they're saying, but our high temperatures in the afternoon only in the mid-60s. At the moment, we do have some warmer temperatures coming our way. Everett has 60 degrees. Bremerton, it's sunny and 61 there. 60 in Tacoma, 62 in downtown Seattle.
1: It's 7:36. A state program that helps first-time homebuyers is reporting more success even as the federal government is investigating it. Details from Northwest News Radio's Rich Johnson.
8: Washington's Covenant Home Ownership Program has written more than 1,500 no-interest down payment loans since it started about 2 years ago. The program's designed to help people whose families have historically been shut out of the housing market because of redlining, racial covenants written into property deeds in Washington. But in March, the Federal Department of Housing and Urban Development opened an investigation into the program, calling it a source of racial discrimination. And a private group with a history of opposing civil rights laws is also suing, calling the program state-sponsored racial discrimination. Rich Johnson, Northwest News Radio.
15: Nobody was seriously hurt, but two people were trapped for a short time after a large tree collapsed on top of a half dozen cars at Lake Sammamish State Park. Vitaly Ben tells Como News he and his family were not hurt, but it was a close call for many.
17: People are walking. People are having a great day. It's a sunny day. Father's Day. People are enjoying it. And I'm just thankful that nobody, you know, died in this situation. Yeah. It could have been really bad.
15: There's no word yet on what caused that tree to come down last night. Some of the vehicles were just dinged up. The owners were able to drive away. A couple others, however, sustained substantial damage.
1: King County Metro serving up a new summer bus line that's designed to ease the car crunch, one of the area's most popular beachfront parks. Golden Gardens Direct will run daily from Market Street in Ballard to the park between now and the end of August. The service will run between 11 a.m. and 9 p.m. and cost $3. The line joins two other bus-to-park routes in the region, Trailhead Direct, which serves Mount Si and the Issaquah Alps, and the Discovery Park Shuttle.
15: A 4th of July parade that involved tossed candy or other items going to see a big change this year. Instead of just discouraging the tossing of things, it's now downright prohibited. at this year's Anacortes 4th of July parade. The city's parade registration form includes rules that require participants to be in the bike lane to hand things to parade watchers. The city says this should help prevent any potential incidents of young kids running out into the traffic of the parade to grab something. This change is for the safety of young people, again, who may dart out there. Again, this is now prohibited. There's no ifs, ands, or buts.
1: A new owner's taken over a pair of local restaurants and started in the early 1990s, so those founders can retire. David Meinert bought Wally's Drive-In and Wally's Chowder House from Mike and Judy Nordine, taking over operations last week. The Wally's locations in Buckley and Des Moines add to Meinert's other holdings, which include the Five Point Cafe, Cafe Mecca in Seattle, and Huckleberry Square in Burien. Meinert told the Puget Sound Business Journal that he plans to modernize sales, upgrade buildings, and expand the patio at Wally's Chowder House while keeping the original recipes that have made those restaurants popular.
15: It is now 7:39.
9: It's time for Northwest 250, celebrating local history as America marks its 250th. Here's Felix Bunnell.
18: Washington became the 42nd state in November 1889. It was just a few months later that a young real estate man named Charles T. Conover had a brainstorm that still echoes to this day. Conover

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2: 7:40 on a Monday morning.
3: Well, now to talk about cars. Land Rover is one of the UK's most storied car companies, but we may soon be getting an American version of Britain's favorite truck. Land Rover has announced plans to use Stellantis factories in the U.S. to build a new version of the popular Defender SUV. The reason? Well, you guessed it. Tariffs. For that and more, let's bring in ABC News technology reporter Mike Dubusky. And is this sort of Donald Trump's efforts to bring construction, or rather manufacturing, back to the U.S.?
4: Well, it seems like given the Trump administration's efforts to return manufacturing to the United States, particularly automotive manufacturing, it might be working in this very specific context. Last week, as you mentioned, the CEO of Jaguar Land Rover said the company will build a new version of the Defender, which is kind of like a fancy Jeep Wrangler, in the United States using technology from Stellantis. Right now, that truck is built in Slovakia, which is currently facing a 15% tariff import from the Trump administration. We also know that JLR, Jaguar Land Rover as they're known, is recommitting to the U.S. in a pretty big way, and this seems to be a part of it. Automotive News reported last week that the company is struggling in China and wants to focus on the U.S. as a way to stem that bleeding as a kind of potential alternative market. About 30% of JLR sales are in the U.S., and now the company says it wants its U.S. operations to be as big as the entire global company is today. So it seems like the start of that comes from this new partnership with Stellantis, of course, the maker of Dodge, Jeep, Chrysler, and Ram products, as well as Alfa Romeo, Fiat, a few other European brands as well. Stellantis and JLR signed a memorandum of understanding last month aimed at collaborating on new vehicles for the U.S. It is a non-binding memorandum, but it could include things like sharing technology or car platforms or even factories. And Stellantis gets something out of this as well. They've recently expressed this interest in allowing Chinese car companies to build cars at underused or idle factories in Europe. This seems to be an effort to get a similar sort of system going in the U.S.
2: How many employees, how many jobs are expected to be created by this?
4: Yeah, unclear at this point, unfortunately. We don't know a ton about exactly how this is going to come to be, whether this is going to be like a next generation Land Rover Defender or just kind of a different version of the current one. We don't know where this will be built or whether it will share a platform with a Dodge or a Chrysler product or anything like that. So a lot left to be figured out here, it seems like. Other big question marks include what it will cost and what its powertrain will be. A big part of sort of the thrust of recent Jeep and Chrysler products have been that they're affordable and you can get a pretty good deal on them. Jaguar and Land Rover, they're kind of in a different price tier. So it's going to be interesting to see how they reconcile those two things.
2: That's ABC's Mike Dubusky.
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5: This is a Bloomberg Bunny Minute. Stocks are higher as crude oil futures fall, and Iran says it sees major progress in all-night discussions with the U.S. Fed policy also in focus, with the death of former Fed Chair Alan Greenspan at age 100. Uber-backed electric bike firm known as Lime seeks a $181 million IPO. At the top of the price range, Lime could have a market value of about $1.7 billion. New drug deal to tell you about. AbbVie has agreed to buy Apogee Therapeutics. Apogee has promising new eczema drug in the works, boosting AbbVie's anti-inflammatory portfolio amid growing competition for its bestseller psoriasis drug Skyrizi. And the National Basketball Players Association is revamping its commercial arm and opening a new training facility in Los Angeles. The new business will be called Players United, replacing the existing for-profit Think 450 business, and will be led by Chief Executive Officer David Kelly. Denise Pellegrini, Bloomberg Radio.
6: On Wall Street right now, the Dow is trading higher 0.25%, but the other two indices are down. The S&P 500 down 0.33%. The Nasdaq currently trading lower more than 1%.
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7: Thanks, Steph. I'm used to a Friday late, not used to a Monday late, but it really feels that way. A bright ride for all of us, but I'm not really seeing any sun glare delay. I-5 coming up over the Nisqually Bridge. It's bright enough into Tacoma over the Puyallup Bridge. We did have an earlier accident.

0: incident around the Fife Curve. That's gone. Your delay really nil to come up back up to Tukwila's. About 33 minutes. Your heaviest is you're just getting up beyond 320th Street. You got another pocket with filtering on traffic there from Kent Des Moines Road. From I-405 up to I-90, that 11-mile stretch, it's about 27 minutes. Your heaviest, though, mid-Boeing Field to I-90 itself. Maybe some building volume southbound side of I-5 coming down to over the Ship Canal Bridge, but really wide open here, of course, with your express lanes back from Linwood down to Seattle. Your 16 miles is 26 minutes. 405's okay, coming southbound through Canyon Park, passing Bothell Everett Highway, and towards, say, Route 522. That may be your heaviest pocket. Southbound did have a stalled vehicle before Lake Washington Boulevard, actually just after it. It was a cement mixer. That's gone. The delay easing well. 405 northbound, still pretty full, coming off of 167, staying jammed up toward Lake Washington Boulevard. Your 12 or so miles runs it up to Bellevue's along 35 minutes. In the Northwest News Radio Traffic Center, I'm Libby Kay.
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2: What's happening next with weather, George?
3: Mid-80s today, upper 80s Tuesday and Wednesday. We have 3 days of heat where the South Sound may actually hit 90 degrees, and then we'll cool off late week. 70 on Thursday, the clouds build. Friday and Saturday, we have a few showers, only in the 60s. Sunday, looking at upper 60s and drier skies. In the Como Weather Center, I'm meteorologist George Waldenberger, Como 4 News.
2: We have still just 59 degrees in Olympia, but it is already 61 in Everett, 64 in Bremerton. We have 61 in Tacoma and 63 in downtown Seattle.
1: 7:46, time for a check of sports, and we bring in once again the man we like to call Coach, Eric Hines. How are things looking in the world of sports?
4: That's pretty good. As you know, yesterday was Father's Day, and the M's celebrate by beating the Boston Red Sox 3-1. That was the final game of a three-game set that avoids the sweep. Dominic Canzone led the way, going 1-for-3 with a home run and two RBI in the victory. Logan Gilbert allowed a run through 6 1/3 innings to earn the win. And to celebrate, he brought his infant son, Henry, to the post-game news conference.
5: Yeah, it was a lot of fun. I saw him right away in the crowd where they were sitting and just waving at me. And he always loves being at the game, so I was glad everything went well. We got the win. You know, that's all a bonus. Just to be able to start today and pitch in the big leagues with them at the game, it's a huge blessing.
4: Andrés Muñoz closed out that game to earn a save. The M's hit the road today. They'll begin a series with the Pittsburgh Pirates tomorrow. The Kraken re-signed forward Bobby McMahon to a six-year, $34 million contract on Sunday. McMahon scored 10 goals and added 4 assists in 18 games after he was acquired from the Toronto Maple Leafs ahead of the NHL's trade deadline. The Storm will again try to end their losing streak as they host the Dallas Wings tonight. They lost their last meeting in Dallas, 79-56. They've tied a franchise record with 10 consecutive losses and have dropped to 3-14 this season. The Washington State University football team adds to its 2027 recruiting class. Three-star Gianni Hayes announced his commitment to the Cougars on Sunday. The LA native chose Washington State over offers from Utah and Washington, among other schools. And that's a check here of sports. I'm Eric Heitz, Northwest News Radio.
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1: 7:51, I'm Jeff Poggioli in for Brian Calvert, along with Denise Whittaker. British Prime Minister Keir Starmer is stepping down. He made the announcement earlier today outside of 10 Downing Street.
13: I have spoken to His Majesty the King this morning to inform him of my decision. I will ask the National Executive Committee of the Labour Party to set out a timetable with nominations opening on the 9th of July and completed by the summer recess.
1: His resignation marks the 7th different prime minister over the last decade. Rival Andy Burnham is the leading candidate to replace him at the head of the Labour Party. In the UK, voters select parties and not candidates in their parliamentary system, so Burnham would have to earn the party's nomination.
2: This weekend, people across the country experienced nearly every kind of severe weather possible.
14: On the outskirts of Salt Lake City.
15: That's way closer than anybody wants it to be.
14: Wildfires forced evacuations.
15: We're all packed up, ready to go, just in case we get the order.
14: At the same time in Mississippi.
16: I have never seen the water come up this quick, this high.
14: And somewhere in between. Tornadoes threaten lives in the Great Plains and Upper Midwest. Today, the severe weather threat shifts to the I-95 corridor, with a risk of severe thunderstorms from Philadelphia to Raleigh, North Carolina. Jim Ryan, ABC News.
2: 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It's Everett's weekly blues night with the Blues Ambassadors playing at El Cid starting tonight at 7. Planning ahead, if you're looking for an outing with the kids, head to Auburn tomorrow for its Kids Day. The city's offering inflatable rides, a rock climbing wall, stage shows, games, and more at Les Gove Park from 11 to 4. There's so much summer music happening this week. The Seattle Chamber Music Society's concert truck will be on Bainbridge Island Wednesday, the Burien Farmers Market on Thursday, and then up in Wedgwood in North Seattle on Friday. That's my list. I'm Denise Whittaker on Northwest News Radio.
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1: 7:54, Libby Kay, how are things?
0: Really great, Jeff. We definitely have some impacting us more so, but in terms of our travel times and our volume, are really okay. It looks as though westbound's on a highway to about 14-minute travel time from Lake Stevens across to Everett and I-5. That's like an 8-mile stretch. We may have some road work here at the ramp to I-5, maybe block, but I don't have a confirmation of that. If you know, you can safely reach out. You're always welcome, 206-421-1000. These travel times certainly not supporting that at all. Southbound side of I-5. from Everett down to Seattle is like a 40-minute travel time. That's, you know, I'm going to say like 5 o'clock, 5:30 in the morning travel times really at this point. It's a 29-mile stretch. You're really wide open. Linwood down to Seattle, maybe 26 minutes. You have a little bit of heavier pocket. Linwood down toward Mount Lake Terrace. Then you'd be a little busier passing Lake City Way. So we say from Shoreline down to Seattle, that 12 miles is about 20 minutes. 405 accident-free. Linwood down to Bellevue, 35 minutes. We had a stalled truck. It looked like right before Lake Washington Boulevard. That's gone. That was a cement mixer. And there is a stalled vehicle, it looks like, onto the off-ramp West Valley Highway down at Tequila, but I don't see that causing a major delay on the main line. In the Northwest News Radio Traffic Center, I'm Libby Kay.
2: Heat advisory in effect today. We're expecting high temperatures in the low 80s, mid-80s tomorrow and Wednesday, so be aware of that. It's already 63 degrees right now in downtown Seattle.
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23: From ABC News, I'm Brian Clark. Vice President J.D. Vance said the first round of talks with Iran went well in Switzerland.
24: The final deal is the house. We set the foundation. We haven't built the house, but we've laid a successful foundation to get to a good place for the American people.
23: The vice president touted Iran's agreement to admit International Atomic Energy Agency inspectors into the country, but ABC's Tom Sufi Burge in Switzerland says that comes with a caveat.
25: Those inspectors from the International Atomic Energy Agency were already very much part of the verification process. So, I mean, it's not an additional win by the Trump administration in terms of these negotiations. And the vice president was very clear. He conceded that, you know, there is still a long way to go.
23: Britain is going to have its 7th prime minister in a decade. Keir Starmer announced he is stepping down as PM and leader of the Labour Party. ABC's James Longman is outside of 10 Downing Street.
26: What next? Well, he remains prime minister today, and he will be prime minister for the next few weeks, because by Labour Party rules, there will now be a contest within the party, which he said is going to be in July. All eyes will be on Andy Burnham.
23: Burnham is the former mayor of Manchester, who says he will seek the leadership position. July 4th marks 1 year since the catastrophic flooding in the Texas Hill Country that killed at least 139 people, dozens of them at an all-girls summer camp. ABC's Jim Ryan says state investigators have released a report.
27: The failures at Camp Mystic began long before the July 4th, 2025 flood, according to investigator Casey Garrett.
28: Nobody had any idea what they needed to be doing.
27: She says a lack of flood warnings and a delayed evacuation would lead to the deaths of 25 young campers and 2 counselors.
28: It was such a tragic disservice to these people that they were starved of information.
23: Former Federal Reserve Chair Alan Greenspan died at 100. He was Fed chair for 18 years. You're listening to ABC News.
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30: 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Learn more about BRICS, industry leaders, and their market predictions for the future, along with what you might expect to see in terms of precious metal performance in the weeks and months ahead. Message data rates may apply.
23: President Trump says there will be arrests threatening 10 years in prison for vandalism of the reflecting pool in Washington, D.C. The new lining is peeling. The president's blaming vandalism. ABC's Elizabeth Schulze says the renovation is the president's most recent D.C. refurbishment.
31: The company that applied the coating says it identified some areas of the pool that require repairs and confirmed that it will need to be drained. That company, along with a water purification business that's owned by a longtime donor to President Trump, bypassed the traditional bidding process that's typically used to do work on national parks.
23: The Supreme Court reinstated a murder conviction of a man over the high-profile 1979 disappearance of a 6-year-old boy in New York City. Authorities were preparing to try Pedro Hernandez for the third time in the Eitan Pates case. He was one of the first missing children to ever appear on milk cartons. The anniversary of his disappearance has since become National Missing Children's Day. Federal investigators looking into a close call at Boston's Logan Airport. ABC's Gio Benitez says a Delta flight had to abort its landing.
0: A spokesperson from Flight Radar 24 telling us the Delta was about 500 feet above the departing American flight as it crossed that runway. So listen to some of the ATC audio.
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0: And the FAA telling us in a statement that the crew of the Delta flight executed a go-around at Boston Logan because another aircraft was departing from an intersecting runway.
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1: 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That and much more coming up. But first, it's 8:04.
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1: Well, last Friday was a federal holiday for Juneteenth, so a lot of people, I'm guessing, taking Monday off as well to make it a four-day weekend, and as a result, not nearly as much traffic on the roadways. Correct, Libby?
8: That checks out for sure, Jeff. I've been certainly scratching my head about it. We didn't take off a four-day weekend. No matter. Northbound side of I-5 in towards Seattle from 405 up to I-90 is like 11 miles. It's 25 minutes. That's your heaviest pocket. Looks like State Route 509 getting up toward the First Avenue South Bridge. A bit heavier now, too. But 405 from Renton up to Bellevue, that's 40 minutes for that 12 or so miles. Renton never really gets that memo either about extra day off. So you're still very full. Even 167 as you're coming up to I-405 from Auburn to Renton, about 28 minutes. Nothing unusual that I know of through here. Westbound side of Highway 18. From Auburn over toward Federal Way is about 6 miles. That's about 13 minutes. We did have a crash on your southbound I-5 ramp. It does look a little slower still here. Eastbound side climbing up Tiger Mountain. We'll say from Issaquah-Hobart Road to I-90 is about 8.5 miles. That's 15 minutes. You have some delay up the mountain and even getting up toward I-90, but I'll keep looking to see if there's anything unusual there. North Sounders, really great ride. Uneventful. Heaviest pocket of roadway southbound side of 405 as you're coming past Bothell Everett Highway towards State Route 522. In the Northwest News Radio Traffic Center, I'm Libby Kay.
2: The National Weather Service has put us under a heat advisory today through Wednesday night. Low 80s today, but climbing to the mid 80s both Tuesday and Wednesday, perhaps reaching 90 degrees. Then the rain's going to make a return on Thursday evening. Right now we have 63 in downtown Seattle.
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1: Good morning, it's 8:06. I'm Jeff Pogela in for Brian Calvert along with Denise Whitaker. Here's what we're following on this Monday morning. So far, Seattle's World Cup matches have been enjoyed by tens of thousands, both locals and visitors from around the world.
9: It's just really nice to feel the energy of an international crowd down in all of our restaurants, down at the attractions, on the boat.
1: Sean Fisher, Director of Events and Marketing for Miners Landing at Pier 57, tells Como News there were a few questions about what the matches would mean for the city and the region. Not anymore.
9: How lucky are we to be able to experience this? It's a magical time for the city.
1: There are two more group stage matches set for Seattle this week, Qatar and Bosnia and Herzegovina on Wednesday, and then Egypt and Iran on Friday.
2: Nearly a dozen drones now in the hands of the FBI in Seattle. Agents report seizing 11 devices illegally flying during Friday's match in Seattle, in which the U.S. beat Australia 2-0. The FAA put a temporary flight restriction, or TFR, in place that covers a 3-mile radius around the entire stadium area. It may extend further than some people believe, all the way to the north end of Lake Union, down to Georgetown, and from I-90 to parts of West Seattle. The FAA also confiscated 5 drones during the first match Seattle hosted last week.
1: It was a quiet Sunday at a usually busy location in Tacoma, the Grand Cinema. Management decided to cancel all of yesterday's scheduled screenings after someone phoned in a threat to the building on Saturday night. Tacoma police officers inspected the building and then returned Sunday morning, found no issues. But the Grand's director of operations decided to call off Sunday's schedule, which includes showings of the new Steven Spielberg film Disclosure Day. Grand Cinema is working to issue refunds to all movie patrons who had paid in advance.
2: Sticking in Tacoma, attempts to strengthen renters' rights been mostly a bust, according to tenants' rights groups. They submitted more than 8,000 petition signatures to put a new initiative on the ballot this November.
10: Our California ultra-wealthy ownership is completely absentee. The only time they come around is to empty the dryer from quarters.
2: That's Kenny Loth, who leads One Tenants Union, speaking to Como News. The city of Tacoma says the 2023 Landlord Fairness Code was written in a way that makes it impossible for the city to enforce. forcing tenants to take landlords to court.
1: A 37-year-old man accused of assaulting a teenager in a hospital is now headed to Western State for competency restoration services. The incident happened at St. Joseph Medical Center in Bellingham while the suspect and the teenage victim were both patients. Bellingham Herald reports the prosecutor and defense attorney agreed that with a developmental disabilities professional who evaluated the man and recommended the restoration before the case moves forward.
2: Summer officially started yesterday, and it's certainly going to feel like it this week. The National Weather Service issued a heat advisory for temperatures approaching 90 degrees. That's especially brutal for those without air conditioning. Como News talked with some people in that situation.
3: I am worried. I keep my fan blasted in my room. When I'm indoors, it's really hard to stay cool.
11: It feels a lot more frequent, like, and they're closer and closer together. Like, every once in a while, you get, like, a really warm summer day, but it was rare, but now they're extended periods of time.
2: According to figures compiled in recent years, nearly 40% of households in King County do not have AC. That figure is a little bit lower in Pierce County at 45%, a little bit higher in Snohomish County at 48%. A new law is now in effect that prevents landlords from banning tenants from installing air conditioners.
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1: 8:10, the World Cup has been a big opportunity for local businesses. Holly Menino and Patrick Hushton talked out what that means with the Better Business Bureau's Cameron Nakashima. He says restaurants, bars, retail shops, and more are showing off their products and services to those who have come here from all over the world.
12: They'll be looking for local tours, dining options. They'll be hiring transportation, using a lot of public transportation, but they'll also be, you know, hiring out those local businesses and then, you know, all sorts of different things. And so they're going to be looking for reviews on places like BBB.org. They're going to be asking for referrals. And so as they decide where to spend that money and those dollars spent now, as we know, won't just have an impact now, but they'll have an impact for months to come, long after the World Cup has ended.
13: All right, Cameron. Yeah, this is obviously a huge opportunity for businesses. So what really separates the companies that thrive during major events like this from those that struggle?
12: So the companies that perform best during times of great opportunity like this, an influx of customers potentially, such as the World Cup, is that they're prepared with the right amount of staff, right? They communicate clearly and they deliver on promises. And so these are the expectations that we have of businesses, but it's also a lot of work when you have this many people to accommodate for the tournament. It only lasts a few weeks, but the online reputation of these businesses, it's going to last a lot longer, right? Years is the impact that is had for these businesses. And so, you know, a great experience that they provide somebody who's visiting can inspire a whole lot more business and success in the future. But having those bad interactions, of course, those stick around on the reputation as well. So it's really important that those businesses bring their A game.
14: What advice does the BBB have for making smart financial decisions with all of this?
12: Yeah, so excitement can be expensive, so it's important to plan ahead. Before you make those purchases, you know, establish a budget, even a daily budget, right, before you go out and participate, and understand exactly what you're paying for ahead of each event. But with that, you know, we encourage people to go out and enjoy the World Cup and interact with fans from around the world and really kind of be a tourist in your own city, maybe even a liaison between the tourists that you meet up with and some of your favorite businesses. And lastly, the World Cup is this unique opportunity for Seattle, obviously, but supporting those trustworthy businesses, making informed decisions, leaving those reviews for the businesses that you really care about. And I would challenge people, leave a great review for your top three favorite local Seattle area businesses. That's going to go a long way in helping them attract those new customers and have that success amplified for years to come, long after the World Cup.
1: It's Cameron Nakashima speaking with Como News. 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
5: This is a Bloomberg Money Minute. A couple of big economic reports are being released this week, including the Fed's preferred gauge of inflation. The Commerce Department's Personal Consumption Expenditures Index, or PCE, will be released on Thursday. Economists surveyed by Bloomberg are expecting an annual rate of 4.1% versus April's 3.8%. The number of people defaulting on their student loans is massive. A record 9.16 million student loan borrowers were in default in April after the government ended the four-year pause on collections. That means around 20% of the 43 million Americans with federal student debt are more than a year behind on their payments. In addition, about 3 million people are at least 90 days behind on payments. United Health plans to invest $3 billion in artificial intelligence over this year and next. Executives say the tech can reduce friction for patients while also lowering costs. The company already uses AI for things such as reading aloud the summaries of medical charts to nurses. United Health says it is committed to using AI responsibly. Dan Schwartzman, Bloomberg Radio.
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1: 8:14, let's check the roads. Here's Libby.
8: Lighter than usual for sure. Central Sounders, northbound side of I-5 has some delay as you're coming past 272nd Street toward Kent, Des Moines Road. Tacoma up to Tukwila has been about a half an hour, maybe 20 of that, just between Federal Way and SeaTac. No big delay trying to get beyond I-405. A little delay, though, mid-Boeing Field to I-90, but we'll go from 405 up to I-90. That's about 11 miles. It's 25 minutes. The 11-mile span on State Route 509 from Buren up to Seattle is about 26 minutes. That was looking a little heavier earlier to me. Move ahead to stop at 1st Avenue South. Bridge seems to be improving. 405 is still very jammed up. Coming north, of course, off of 167. We'll start from there. Auburn up to Renton, 28 minutes, but you're real heavy on 167, trying to get beyond 43rd and onto I-405. From there, Renton up to Bellevue. That's a 12-mile stretch, 38 minutes. Southbound 16 to south of Lake Washington Boulevard. There was an earlier cement mixer that's gone. Down at West Valley Highway's off-ramp, though, I still see this van onto the shoulder, but it's right at that exit ramp, so maybe a little extra care going past that one. Southbound side of I-5, Linwood down to Seattle, 16 miles, 25 minutes. You're a little heavier toward Montlake Terrace, but down from Shoreline, you look good. You're maybe a little sluggish after Lake City Way. In the Northwest News Radio Traffic Center, I'm Libby Kay.
2: What's happening next with our weather, George?
15: Good morning. Mid-80s. We're heating up. Upper 80s south. There's a heat advisory in place through Wednesday, as tomorrow and Wednesday will be even warmer. Upper 80s in Seattle and 90 for the South Sound. Then we'll cool off by the end of the week back down to the 60s with a chance for a few light showers on Friday and Saturday in the Como Weather Center. I'm meteorologist George Waldenberger, Como 4 News.
2: Our temperatures across the region warming up just ever so slightly. 61 degrees in Everett, 63 degrees in Bremerton, Kent, Bellevue, and Seattle.
1: It's 8:16. Time for a check of sports. So let's bring in Coach Heinz. And what's the world of sports looking like on this Monday morning?
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17: 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It's hit Duran back.
18: Lead the Red Sox 1-0 at Canzone's 12th home run of the year, and that is a career high for Dom.
16: And that's Aaron Goldsmith and Rick Riz of M's TV on the call. Canzone goes 1-for-3 with a home run and two RBI total as the M's beat the Red Sox 3-1. That avoids a three-game sweep. Today is a travel day. Then the M's visit Pittsburgh for a three-game series starting tomorrow. They keep a game-and-a-half lead over the A's in the American League West. The Kraken made two major roster moves over the weekend. They acquired forward Maki Samukovic from the Panthers in exchange for two draft picks. He had 12 goals and 20 assists in 77 games this past season. And they re-signed forward Bobby McMahon to a six-year, $34 million contract. McMahon scored 10 goals and added four assists in 18 games after he was acquired from the Maple Leafs at the trade deadline this past season. The Washington State Cougars have scheduled a home-and-home football series with Idaho that'll start this year. No World Cup games in Seattle today, but in one of four matches elsewhere, Argentina faces Austria. In that game, Lionel Messi needs just one score to become the all-time leader in World Cup goals. And that's a check of your sports. Eric Heintz, Northwest News Radio.
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1: 821, I'm Jeff Pogel in for Brian Calvert, along with Denise Whitaker. A massive warehouse fire in Los Angeles, still a major problem, News Nation's Nick Smith reports.
29: Firefighters in L.A. say they have the upper hand now on a warehouse fire inside a cold storage facility and hope to have it out within the week. The city and state have declared a state of emergency, giving firefighters more resources. A shelter-in-place order has been lifted, but residents are told to wear N95 masks if they go outside. The fire chief says people should notice some of the smoke dissipating over the next few days.
1: No word on a cause. One lingering issue is that many tons of food stored in that building now beginning to rot.
2: The U.S. military reports a deadly strike on a suspected narco-terrorist boat in the Caribbean. We learn more from News Nation's Marky Martin.
14: The War Department says the vessel was traveling along a known drug trafficking route when it was targeted on Sunday. Two people were killed, six others survived. Search and rescue teams were launched, but it remains unclear if anybody has been found. But since September, more than 200 alleged drug traffickers have been killed in these kinds of similar strikes.
2: The military did not provide any evidence that the vessel was ferrying drugs.
1: After less than a year in power, UK Prime Minister Keir Starmer stepping down.
30: Every decision I've taken has been about putting the country I love first. That is why I will resign as leader of the Labour Party.
1: During a press conference outside 10 Downing Street, Starmer says the Labour Party has made it clear he's not the one to lead moving forward. Starmer says he will remain Prime Minister until a successor has been chosen.
2: Repairs to damaged paint in the National Mall reflecting pool will begin immediately, according to President Trump. The president claimed in a social media post he inspected the pool, blaming the peeling paint on vandalism. He also claimed over the weekend that chemicals were used to damage that paint.
1: It's 8:24.
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8: It's an okay go for us still this morning, Jeff. Westbound side of Highway 2, about 15 minutes tops with 8 miles to get from Lake Stevens across to Everett and I-5. You're okay on I-5 coming south between Everett and Linwood. Even from Linwood down to Seattle is about 25 minutes for that, 16 or so miles. 405 Linwood to Bellevue, half an hour for your 19-mile stretch. Your heaviest as you're just approaching State Route 522, maybe building up more so through Kirkland, but not really a delayed travel time for you there either. Northbound 405, still heavy for your 12 miles between Renton and Bellevue, 35 minutes, but that travel time has dropped somewhat. It still has 167 coming north off of, passing 43rd and onto I-405. Pretty jammed up. I-5 in the central south, though, from Tacoma to Tukwila is down to about a half an hour. Really drop in here. No big issue right now that I know of in the Seattle stretch of I-5 northbound. It's still about 25 minutes with delays just before that mid-portion of Boeing Field and up just beyond I-90. In the Northwest News Radio Traffic Center, I'm Libby Kay.
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2: We do have a heat advisory in effect all the way through Wednesday night, with temperatures expected in the low to mid to near 80s to near 90 degrees. We're warming up nicely in Seattle right now. It's already 66 degrees.
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15: ABC News, I'm Brian Clark. Vice President J.D. Vance in Switzerland said there was good progress in talks between the U.S. and Iran. Said that one objective achieved was setting up a way to address conflicts in the region.
17: If Hezbollah fires at Israel or if Israel responds, if there are other conflicts that arise in the region, we're actually talking to each other and figuring out how to stop the shooting, how to make the region safer, our allies and everybody else.
15: Battled UK Prime Minister Keir Starmer's resigning and also stepping down as leader of the Labour Party. He'll stay on until a successor is chosen. Andy Burnham, the former mayor of Manchester, is seen as the most likely successor. He'd be the seventh prime minister in a decade. The judge overseeing the case of Charlie Kirk's death may rule today on whether to sanction prosecutors over comments they made about bullet fragments recovered from Kirk's body. Defense lawyers say the comments could prejudice potential jurors. This is ABC News.
13: When you need to know, Northwest News Radio. Here's Brian Calvert and Denise Whitaker with a quick review of our top stories.
1: Well, good morning. It's 8:31. I'm Jeff Pogula in for Brian. After two World Cup matches in Seattle, the FBI has rounded up at least 16 drones that were illegally flying near the stadium. The temporary flight restriction order covers a 3-mile radius around Lumen Field that extends to the north end of Lake Union, south to Georgetown, east past Interstate 90, and west into parts of Seattle.
2: A usually busy Tacoma movie theater sat silent yesterday. The manager of the Grand Cinema decided to cancel all of its scheduled screenings after someone phoned in a threat to the building Saturday night. There's no word yet on the exact nature of that threat.
1: A man accused of assaulting a teenager in a Bellingham hospital now headed to Western State for competency restoration. It happened at St. Joseph Medical Center when the suspect and the teenage victim were both patients.
2: Another summer heat wave is here. The National Weather Service issuing a heat advisory as temperatures around the Puget Sound will approach 90 degrees in the coming days. Friday, however, everything changes. There's a good chance of rain.
1: And now to stories you haven't heard yet this hour. Fire crews around Spokane still busy trying to contain the upriver fire. It's burned around 200 acres and about 75% contained, but it has destroyed more than a dozen homes. Over on this side of the Cascades, fire crews are ready for what will be a very busy season. Puget Sound Fire Division Chief Pat Pollock tells Como News they're getting help thanks to three new brush trucks.
16: They carry their own water supply. They have pump and rope capabilities. So as we're going down a median or something where we have an extended brush fire, we can actually be walking and extinguishing fire as we're rolling along.
1: Good news later this week, chance of rain and showers. And the Climate Prediction Center's latest 8 to 14 day forecast calls for normal or slightly above normal precipitation around western Washington. Just have to get through the 80s towards 90 degrees over the next couple of days.
2: A homeowner burning weeds got just a little bit too close to the house, starting his house on fire. That fire quickly rose to the attic, so that when Snohomish County firefighters arrived, they had to work fast to get water on it and ventilate the attic. The fire call from a neighbor came in at about 5:35 yesterday evening. Snohomish County firefighters said they had it all under control. About 30 minutes later, everyone in the house got out safely without any injuries.
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1: Relatively easy Monday morning commutes, but let's check in nevertheless.
8: Thank you, Jeff. For sure, it has been a very easy Monday morning commute. We have dealt with some brighter sunshine, but traffic patterns very, very light. It's going to be a hot day, so if you are heading out, and you're going to be heading out for quite a while, it's a good idea to bring some extra water with you, maybe a shade, just in case you do get stuck out on the shoulder and you're stuck in traffic. It's a good idea to have some sun protection. Now, again, we are way lighter. So northbound side of I-5 from Tacoma to Tequila is about 30 minutes. About 24 of that, though, federal way to SeaTac. I do see a pretty bunched up around the state route 516 interchange just north of there. That may be merging traffic, but there's something unusual here that I'm not seeing. Certainly welcome your reach out at 206-421-1000 safely, of course. You'll be heavy again mid-Boeing Field then as you head north up toward I-90, but from 405 up to I-90 is about 11 miles and it's still 25 minutes. 167 still delays northbound as you're coming up toward the I-405 interchange. That's still about 20 minutes. There is a heavier pocket I'm seeing, though, coming north. At least some speed indicators of delays on the Valley Freeway as you're coming in toward the Pacific area passing Ellingson. It's 18-minute travel time, 17-0 only by way of East Valley Highway. I'll keep looking. But 405 up off of the Valley Freeway from Renton to Bug is a half an hour. Travel time is dropping, but you're still pretty full. In the Northwest News Radio Traffic Center, I'm Libby Kay.
2: That heat advisory is in effect all the way through Wednesday night. Low 80s for your afternoon temperatures today, climbing to the mid-80s tomorrow and Wednesday. Those 2 days, we could actually hit 90 degrees. We'll cool off to the low 70s on Thursday and only the mid-60s on Friday with rain. So the change is coming rapidly. Temperatures are rapidly rising right now. 61 degrees in Everett, 66 in Bremerton, 67 in Seattle.
1: It's 8:36. A state program to help first-time homebuyers has reached another milestone, even as it faces challenges from at least two sources. Details from Northwest News Radio's Rich Johnson.
18: The Covenant Home Ownership Program was established by the legislature 2 years ago to offer no-interest down payment loans and closing help. The primary beneficiaries? People whose families were victims of decades of redlining in Washington, the inclusion of legally binding racial covenants into property deeds. But a private group, and now the federal government, both claim that helping reverse historic discrimination is itself a form of racial discrimination. The Foundation Against Intolerance and Racism is suing the state, and now the Department of Housing and Urban Development has begun an investigation into the program. Richard Johnson, Northwest News Radio.
2: A very close call for people yesterday when a huge tree came crashing down on a half dozen vehicles at Lake Sammamish State Park.
19: Could have been a nightmare, guys. Yeah. I mean, it could have been a huge tragedy. Imagine this happening 20, 30 minutes earlier where there was a ton of people out here.
2: Park goer Vitaly Ben tells Como News he and his family were only about 100 feet from their SUV when the tree came down. Two people were trapped in their vehicles for a few minutes before other people helped them out. There's no word yet on what caused that tree to collapse.
1: Golden Gardens, one of the area's most popular parks, especially in the summer. But that popularity brings traffic jams. So King County Metro is starting up a seasonal shuttle to ease the demand on parking spots. Golden Gardens Direct will run between 11 a.m. and 9 p.m. every day from Market Street and Ballard to the park. It's a $3 ride, and the service will be in place through the end of August.
2: There's a new rule in place for this year's 4th of July parade in Anacortes. The city's banning people from throwing candy or other items. It's only been discouraged in the past, but this year the city is requiring all participants agree to this new rule when they register to be in the parade. People can still hand out candy or other items, but they must do it by hand from the bike lane. No tossing or throwing. Leaders in Anacortes say they're working to prevent young children from getting hit, running into the street to get something tossed. Anyone who fails to follow the new rule will be removed and banned from future parades.
13: Seattle on the world stage. Northwest News Radio is covering the World Cup. The crowds, the commute, the celebrations, and the impact across Western Washington. Here's Jeff Podula.
14: Now that the World Cup is underway here in Seattle, how is the added traffic downtown expected to affect business? Well, certainly bars and restaurants are seeing a boost, but that's not all.
20: Yeah, I think the expectation was for downtown Seattle to shine during the World Cup. And frankly, I think you saw that even leading up to match day the last few days. If you scrolled social media and you were seeing watch parties and scenes along the waterfront and in Pioneer Square, you saw incredibly vibrant atmospheres with like packed environments. And that's, I think, what we all wanted to see these big, joyous gatherings.
14: That's James Cito, the spokesman for the Downtown Seattle Association. But heading into the World Cup, there was some concern among critics that Seattle wasn't quite ready. Still dealing with rampant homelessness, drugs, and violence, no one wanted the city to look bad when the world is watching. But Cito gives credit to City Hall for putting a nice polish on the downtown neighborhood.
20: Part of cleaning up downtown is what we do day in, day out. And, you know, our effort has always been on trying to ensure that downtown is safe, clean, welcoming environment for everybody. And so our efforts have certainly continued on that path. And I think that the downtown, and again, I'm biased, but I am here a lot. And I think it's looked fantastic. And our hope is that that aesthetic will certainly have a shelf life beyond the World Cup.
14: And as any developer will tell you, a clean, safe neighborhood will help any business thrive.

0: downtown was putting its best foot forward, no doubt. And I think that when you go downtown and if you stroll through Pioneer Square and you're heading toward the stadium, I think you really do feel that vibrancy really taking hold. And it's great to see.
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3: President Trump over the weekend argued that the U.S. Park Police had arrested multiple people he said were vandalizing the Lincoln Memorial reflecting pool, which has been plagued with algae and peeling paint in the days since the Trump administration completed a rather costly renovation. Now, the Washington Post identified one man who was detained Saturday as 67-year-old David Hearn, a three-time U.S. Olympian canoeist who denied any vandalism. But is there any evidence that the problems of the reflecting pool were caused by vandals? Well, let's bring in ABC News correspondent Peter Haralambos. Peter, what do we know so far? Because this is something we've seen from the president many, many times. He'll make an allegation but doesn't have any evidence to back it up.
4: Yeah, so at this point, we've seen the contracting records. We know that 2 weeks after completing this $16 million renovation, Trump says he'll need to drain out the reflecting pool and repair some of this damage. One federal official also tells us that at least five individuals have been arrested. A few more citations have been issued, though it seems very dubious that any of these people are really responsible for the damage that we're seeing. The peeling of the coating itself, the algae that has overtaken the pool itself. As for that canoeist, David Hearn, we understand that he was accused and arrested for allegedly destroying government property, though he completely denies it. He acknowledges he touched a loose piece of that coating, but he says he didn't try to rip, tear, break, destroy, or harm any part of it. If anything, he was just curious, touched the actual coating as he was cycling through the area, and was very quickly approached by a park police officer who told him he'd be put under arrest.
3: So is there any kind of investigation as to, one, the alleged crimes here, which it doesn't sound like that there really is a crime, or two, as to what is causing all these problems?
4: So at this point, in terms of the actual investigations, Trump has said they're looking into it, that they're going to charge, they're going to investigate this further, blaming this entire incident on vandalism. There are these conspiracy theories swirling online that some kind of liberal agitator might have been responsible for the algae bloom. Though there's no merit to that. There doesn't seem to be any justification. If anything, it seems like this is just a kind of a series of unfortunate improvements that have actually made the problem worse by basically painting the reflecting pool a darker color. It increased the water temperature of the reflecting pool, which makes it a more productive place for algae to blossom. On top of that, there's concerns that basically if you're going to recoat concrete, it needs to be very dry for it to actually stick. The rushed timing of this process could have potentially doomed it from the start. At this point, though, we understand that the company that handled the coating, it's called Atlantic Industrial Coatings, they were paid about $15 million through a no-bid contract. They say they've identified a problem and they're working on repairs, which will require draining the pool.
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5: We have mixed numbers on Wall Street right now. The Dow is trading higher 0.4%. The S&P 500 down 0.1%. The Nasdaq down even further, nearly a full percentage point.
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6: Thanks, Jeff. I'm still looking at 167 coming north that stretch from Sumner, shaking, passing state route 410 up toward Highway 18. Hold steady about 18 minutes with the minutes of travel time being saved by using East Valley Highway. Haven't seen anything unusual through here, though, but I'm looking and it does look like it may be a bit heavier. You're good, though, passing 15th Street Northwest north of Highway 18. Little jam up still, though, 43rd, trying to get onto I-405. The Auburn to Renton travel time is about 20 minutes. So that's dropped down. Still about a half an hour on 405 heading north off of the Valley Freeway up toward Lake Washington Boulevard. 405 is behaving pretty routinely this morning all around. You have that later kind of jam up toward Cold Creek Parkway, and you're still busy up in toward Bellevue north of I-90. Westbound I-90 is a little fuller coming past Rentman-Issaquah Road. You're okay, though, as you're getting closer toward I-405. Looks like your Seattle

0: excuse me, your Bellevue to Seattle travel time on I-90, 17 minutes, 19 by Wayside Route 520. You're paying for that, but that seems to be okay. I-5, okay, and towards Seattle. Heaviest northbound for about 25 minutes. It's 11 miles from I-405 up to I-90. You've got some delay mid-Boeing Field, stretching up even beyond I-90 now. In the Northwest News Radio Traffic Center, I'm Libby Kay.
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2: What's our weather forecast calling for, George?
3: It's going to be a little warmer today. We're talking mid-80s, a lot of sunshine, and a heat advisory in place. The heat may be a little dangerous for those with pre-existing conditions and without access to air conditioning. Heat advisory through Wednesday, as a matter of fact, as it's warmer on Tuesday and Wednesday. Upper 80s, Seattle, 90 South Sound. Then Thursday, 70 degrees. The Marine pushes back, and that brings a few showers on Friday and Saturday, only in the 60s. In the Como Weather Center, I'm meteorologist George Waldenberger, Como 4 News.
2: Sunny skies already, 66 degrees in Bremerton, 61 up in Everett. We have 65 down in Tacoma and 67 in Seattle.
1: 8:46, time for a check of sports. So let's bring in Eric Heintz. And Eric, how are the teams looking?
4: Oh, pretty good. The Mariners save face with a 3-1 win over the Red Sox yesterday. That was the final game of their three-game weekend series. Dominic Canzone went 1-for-3 with a home run and 2 RBI in that victory. Logan Gilbert, who brought his son to the post-game news conference, allowed a run through 6 1/3 innings. He gets the win, and Andrés Muñoz closed out the game to earn the save. With that win, the M's stay 1.5 games ahead of the A's in the American League West standings. The Washington Husky football team lands another commitment. Three-star safety Jaden Wong-Grain announced his pledge to the Huskies on Saturday. The Corona, California native chose the UW over Arizona State, UCLA, and Vanderbilt. What is Seahawks defensive end Leonard Williams doing during the offseason? Well, besides becoming a new dad, he's reading a book called Chop Wood, Carry Water. He says it's about a famous house builder in Japan who's about to retire.
5: He was cutting corners a little bit. He was, like, comfortable. He's been already recognized for all his greatness. He decided to cut corners on this last house. And that last house, the guy who asked him to come out of retirement ends up giving him the key and saying that this is your house.
4: Now, the book was given to him by defensive coordinator Aiden Durday. And the moral of that story?
5: So I think it's kind of a representation that, you know, even though we've had great careers and even though we've got respect around the league and stuff like that, like, how do we really want to, like, keep finishing our legacy?
4: The team returns for training camp on July 25th. Serena Williams will return to Wimbledon as a wild card. She last appeared on a court in singles play in the 2022 U.S. Open. And Wyndham Clark wins the U.S. Open golf tournament by one stroke at 4 under par. And that's a check of your sports. I'm Eric Heintz, Northwest News Radio.
1: Coming up, one of the longest-serving chairmen of the Federal Reserve has died. 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
1: 8:51 coming up on 8:52. One of the longest-serving chairmen of the Federal Reserve has died.
13: Alan Greenspan was appointed by former President Ronald Reagan in 1987. He was reappointed by Presidents George H.W. Bush, Bill Clinton, and George W. Bush until he retired in 2006. That makes him the second longest-serving Fed chair behind William McChesney Martin. Despite his tenure, Greenspan was known for being one of the most polarizing heads of the Fed. Many argued that the policies he supported led to the dot-com bubble and subprime mortgage crisis. Greenspan was 100. In New York, I'm Daria Albinger.
2: France is in the grips of a severe heat wave leading to canceled trains, concerts, and sporting events. Authorities banned public drinking in red alert zones in order to reduce risks. The Eiffel Tower and other venues set up misting stations to cool crowds. Spain, Italy, and Germany also sweltering with hot temperatures.
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14: It's time to find out what's on the screen. I'm Zach Wildfang. Disney and Pixar's Toy Story 5 has delivered the biggest box office opening of 2026, earning an estimated $160 million domestically and shattering the franchise's previous opening weekend record. The film's debut surpassed Toy Story 4 and ranks amongst the strongest animated openings ever. Timothée Chalamet and Selena Gomez are headed to outer space together in their new animated film, Not Alone. The Illumination movie will feature Gomez as an astrobotanist, developing a plant-powered rocket, and Chalamet as the introverted rocket mechanic who gets caught up in an adventure involving runaway aliens. The film marks Chalamet's first voice acting role and is set to hit theaters next April. Deadline reports that Pippi Longstocking is making a return to television with a new animated series. The 52-episode series will offer a modern take on the beloved character, with production set to begin later this year. That's what's on the screen on Northwest News Radio.
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15: Thanks, Tiff. We're in great shape here this morning. We have been way lighter all around. There is still a heavier pocket on northbound I-5 from mid-Boeing Field up to passing the West Seattle Bridge, almost to I-90. We'll say from 405, though, up to I-90 is about 11 miles, and you're still about 24 minutes. Travel time, we lost about a minute there. 405 is still heavy coming off of 167. Renton to Bellevue, a half an hour for that 12 miles. You do have a little bit of a delay up toward Coal Creek Parkway. Full enough up north of I-90, too. Westbound side of I-90 is okay as you're coming out of the Bellevue area and over on toward the floating bridge. I do have a travel time, though, from Bellevue to Seattle, about 17 minutes. That's delayed by 6. Not able to visually confirm that so much. Don't have reports of anything unusual here. Stay about 520, only 12 minutes, so paying for it, but certainly faster. Southbound side of I-5, a little heavier between Linwood and Mount Lake Terrace. By the time you are closer toward 175th Street and heading down over the Ship Canal Bridge, you're pretty wide open and up to speed. Highway 2, okay, between Everett and Seattle. I have reports of some road work on northbound I-5 at the ramp there to Highway 2. I don't see that. I think we're all clear. In the Northwest News Radio Traffic Center, I'm Libby Kay.
2: Highs in the low 80s today, mid 80s tomorrow and Wednesday. We are under a heat advisory. We could be reaching 90 degrees as we move through this next phase of our heat wave, kicking off the first, second, third, fourth days of summer. Now, Temperatures, 61 degrees and sunny in Everett, 67 already in Bremerton and in downtown Seattle.
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2: From ABC News, I'm Michelle Franzen. Legendary Grammy-winning music producer Clive Davis has died. ABC's Dave Packer has more on the man behind some of America's top musical icons.
0: Clive Davis was once dubbed the music executive with the Midas touch for finding talent during his time at CBS Records and then with his own company, Arista Records. In a 2013 interview, Davis talked about his greatest find, Whitney Houston.
3: We had seven number ones in a row. Our first album sold 22 million around the world.
0: Davis's catalog of artists besides Houston include Aretha Franklin, Earth, Wind & Fire, Barry Manilow, Billy Joel, and Jennifer Hudson. Clive Davis was inducted into the Rock and Roll Hall of Fame in 2000 in the non-performers category.
4: Clive Davis was 94. Peace negotiations between the U.S. and Iran remain fragile following a weekend of talks in Switzerland. Vice President J.D. Vance telling reporters delegations between U.S., Pakistan, Iran, and Qatar are aimed at bringing a permanent end to the war in region.
5: The opening of the Strait of Hormuz, the ending of the Iranian nuclear program, all of these things have already been accomplished. The question before us now is how much more can we accomplish together? Can we turn over a new leaf? Can we change relations in the Middle East permanently?
4: Iran over the weekend vowing to close the Strait of Hormuz following Israeli strikes in Lebanon targeting Hezbollah. Less than 2 weeks before July 4th festivities, markings of America's 250th anniversary, problems persist with the multi-million dollar renovation of the Lincoln Memorial Reflecting Pool.
7: Just 2 weeks after President Trump completed his more than $16 million renovation of the iconic Reflecting Pool, he now says it will need to be drained and repaired immediately. Last week, pieces of that new coating that the president applied to describe as an American flag blue color began peeling off. Trump now claims that vandalism is to blame, but he's provided no evidence to prove it.
4: ABC's Elizabeth Schulze in Washington, D.C. 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
4: Evacuations taking place in central Utah after a fast-moving wildfire. Details from ABC's Melissa Adan.
10: The Iron Fire, the biggest of 11 wildfires across the state. Fueled by high winds, heat, and dry conditions, burning more than 22,000 acres southwest of Provo. The flames erupting Friday, growing rapidly over the weekend as firefighters struggle to contain it.
11: It's just real sad. They rode and off-roaded in these mountains and a lot of memories, and they're all pretty much just gone, burned up.
4: Texas investigators have found many failures linked to the disaster at Camp Mystic, where deadly flash floods killed 25 girls and two counselors last summer. The panel cites a lack of flood warnings and delayed evacuations. Camp Mystic was supposed to partially reopen this summer, but public outcry leading officials to keep it closed. Former Federal Reserve Chair Alan Greenspan has died.
12: Appointed by Ronald Reagan, Alan Greenspan knew the global economy was changing, as he once told Congress.
13: It's becoming increasingly conceptual and less physical, more services and less physical goods.
12: Greenspan oversaw a period of unprecedented prosperity through the 1990s, but his policies were later blamed for contributing to the housing crisis and global recession of 2008.
4: ABC's Brian Clark. Greenspan was 100. He died from complications of Parkinson's, according to his widow, NBC correspondent Andrea Mitchell. Michelle Franz in ABC News.
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1: 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It's going to last for a couple of days, but then it's going to change significantly. Much more on that in just a moment. But first, time to check traffic.
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1: Then we say good morning to Jared Cirillo.
6: And good morning. Things looking pretty good out here as far as the highways go. Definitely not seeing any major disruptions. A little bit of routine congestion. The only accident is in Seattle on, it looks like, westbound South Jackson Street near 17th Avenue. And that's actually in the cleanup stages as well. So things should be getting back to normal there at that intersection, South Jackson and 17th Avenue. But may still be a couple of police officers dealing with a minor crash. The I-5 corridor moving, though, pretty well from Everett to Seattle. It's already less than 30 minutes, about 28 minutes from Broadway down to Mercer. If you're driving from the Tacoma area to Seattle, still just a little bit of routine congestion there north of Boeing Field, especially up toward the West Seattle Bridge area. 46 minutes drive from City Center up toward Mercer, but pretty much the whole way until you get north of Boeing Field. You should stay moving. Tukwila to Bellevue, northbound 405, still pretty full there in the Renton area up toward Newcastle, about 19 minutes drive from West Valley Highway to the connection with I-90. Drive safely. In the Northwest News Radio Traffic Center, I'm Jared Cirillo.
2: Sunny skies on tap, not just today, but also tomorrow and Wednesday. Low 80s to near 90 each of these days. Right now we have 68 degrees in downtown Seattle.
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1: 9:06, I'm Jeff Pogela in for Brian Calvert. Here's what we're following. We're taking a short breather after the energy and excitement of last Friday's World Cup match that saw the U.S. beat Australia. In the meantime, visitors from all over the world are enjoying the city and the Pacific Northwest.
15: We flew up. We made it happen. Did the full day. Ball games after Emeritus game. It's great times here.
1: John Heath tells Como News he came from Texas to watch the matches here in Seattle, but locals like this man are enjoying all the visitors.
16: I like, you know, to talk with different, you know, people from Germany, from everywhere. That's pretty good, you know, different jerseys, flags.
1: Both men were watching games shown on the big screen at Pier 57. We have two more group stage matches. Qatar and Bosnia and Herzegovina on Wednesday afternoon, then Egypt and Iran Friday night. And while everyone has been enjoying what we've been calling this morning the Chamber of Commerce weather over the last couple of weeks, it may soon be over. Forecast calling for rain and showers on Friday.
2: The FBI says it confiscated yet another 11 drones during Seattle's second World Cup soccer match on Friday. The drone operators agents say violated flight restrictions around the Seattle stadium during the match between the USA and Australia. The FBI confiscated 5 drones during the first match that Seattle hosted on Monday, June 15th. Flight restrictions are posted in advance by the FAA. Teams on the ground are now using advanced radio frequency to track and jam signals to take those drones.
1: The reasons to continue working from home policies just keep coming. This time it's the World Cup driving the push. Dozens of firms in host cities, including Toronto, Vancouver, Mexico City, New York, LA, and Seattle, are letting workers go back to those COVID-era work-from-home policies. But Amazon, not entirely there, sending an email to employees that they should leave early on match days to get to the office on time. That email also highlighted transit options, according to the Seattle Times.
2: According to what Jeff was just telling us, we are back into summer heat for at least a couple of days. The National Weather Service issuing a heat advisory as the temperature is expected to approach 90 degrees. That is especially brutal if you don't have air.
17: Honestly, I just try to lay low and try to do walks in the early morning or early evening.
18: It gets really difficult without AC. You just gotta buy whatever components that you can to keep your unit cold.
2: Those locals sharing their coping strategies with Como News. According to figures from recent years, nearly half of all households in King County do not have AC. It's roughly about the same in Pierce County and Snohomish County. A new law is now in effect that prevents landlords from banning tenants from installing air conditioners.
1: A patient at a local hospital is accused of assaulting another patient, and that suspect will now undergo competency restoration treatment before standing trial. Investigators say the 37-year-old suspect and teenage victim were both patients in the specialized emergency care unit at St. Joseph Medical Center in Bellingham. Now, the Bellingham Herald reports that the competency evaluation ended with the man diagnosed with autism and other disorders. Judge ruled that he should go to Western State Hospital for restoration service, and another hearing on moving forward with the case will happen after that is completed.
2: Tenants' rights organizers in Tacoma say they are confident city voters will have their say on a plan to strengthen enforcement of the city's housing code. The group Tacoma for All recently submitted more than 8,000 petition signatures to put what's called the Safe Homes for All initiative on the ballot. The group's Zev Cook tells Como News the city's not been enforcing the landlord fairness code that went into effect 3 years ago.
19: We want to make sure that there are active inspections in Tacoma and that for landlords who are breaking the rules and hurting families with illegal rent increases, lack of repairs, mold that is making kids sick.
2: The city of Tacoma says it is not enforcing the housing code because the way it was written prohibits the city from enforcing the new rules administratively. That forces tenants then to take landlords to court.
1: We don't know much about the exact nature of a threat that a caller made to a movie theater over the weekend, but we know it was serious enough for management to cancel the entire Sunday schedule at the Grand Cinema in Tacoma. Police say the verbal threat was received Saturday night after a Tacoma sergeant visited the theater and then checked again Sunday morning. The theater's manager decided to cancel all Sunday screenings and issue refunds to those who bought tickets in advance. According to its website, the Grand Cinema was showing three films, including Disclosure Day.
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2: Okay, have you ever justified driving well over the speed limit just because every other driver around you is doing the same? In this week's edition of Rules of the Road, Northwest News Radio's Rich Johnson learned going with the flow of traffic is not a valid excuse.
20: The rationale of keeping up with the flow of traffic dates back decades, according to Doug Dahl of the Washington Traffic Safety Commission.
21: So there's this guy, researcher, his name was David Solomon. He came up with the Solomon curve, which basically plotted out a whole bunch of crashes and showed that crashes at the average speed on a roadway, that was the speed where they were the lowest. As you got faster or slower, crashes increased.
20: But there's a big flaw in trying to use the Solomon curve as justification for speeding on freeways.
21: First of all, if you think back to 70 years ago, we didn't really have freeways. Of the 35 road segments that he studied, 34 of them were like roads ahead, intersections and driveways and businesses and all those sort of things that would cause a driver to slow way down.
20: Solomon's data came from the years 1955 to 1958. President Dwight Eisenhower signed the Federal Aid Highway Act, which created the interstate highway system, in 1956. Another thing. State law doesn't recognize the idea of keeping up with traffic flow, and the whole Solomon curve concept just doesn't hold up today.
21: And there's actually more recent studies that have confirmed that going slower than the average does not increase your risk of a crash.
20: But Doug says there's another key point in Solomon's study that gets overlooked, crash severity. Even though there were more crashes involving slower vehicles, it was the faster crashes that did the most harm. Drivers crashing at the fastest speeds had a fatality rate 22 times higher than the slowest drivers. Solomon's study showed that speed differential, yes, is a risk factor for crashes, but speeding up to eliminate it is not a real solution. Drivers who respect the speed limit are not the problem. The problem's other drivers speeding past those who follow the law. So the lesson today?
21: We've created a myth around something that was relevant nearly 70 years ago, but is no longer the way we drive.
20: With Doug Dahl of the Washington Traffic Safety Commission, Rich Johnson, Northwest News Radio.
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22: This is a Bloomberg Money Minute. SpaceX shares have slipped for a third straight session after the company said it is selling investment-grade bonds for the first time to fund its artificial intelligence ambitions. According to Bloomberg, SpaceX is seeking to raise at least $20 billion from the first bond offering. Shares had retreated by more than 8% over Wednesday and Thursday and by as much as 10% this morning. Shares are currently down close to 9%. Shares of Alphabet fell by as much as 5.9% in Monday trading, the most intraday since early February. Over the weekend, the company lost a second prominent AI researcher, Google DeepMind Vice President John Jumper, who won the 2024 Nobel Prize in Chemistry for his work on AI, who had announced Friday he was leaving for Anthropic. World Cup tickets aren't getting any cheaper. After the first week of matches, demand held up on resale platforms, with prices remaining steady and in some cases even rising. Stadiums have also been close to full, while prices for the most exciting early games have hit highs of over $4,000. Dan Schwartzman, Bloomberg Radio.
1: And once again, it is time to play Take the Trip or Keep the Cash. We'll give you the key word coming up after traffic and weather in just a moment.
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1: Let's check in with Jared Cirillo.
6: Well, certainly can't complain right now. No reports of any serious accidents that are going to make you late or anything on the main highways. That's for sure. The I-5 corridor, if you're coming in from the north sound, Everett, Marysville area, you should be right about 28 minutes. So less than 38 minutes from Broadway at Everett down to the exit from Mercer coming into downtown Seattle. I think you'll stay moving the entire way there. Maybe a slight slowdown there as you cross the Ship Canal Bridge, but we should be used to that by now. The Linwood to Bellevue route also looks good if you're headed east. Southbound 405 from I-5 down to Main Street is 20 minutes. Same slowdown there between Bothell and Kirkland, but I think you'll stay moving. It's down to about 25 to 30 miles per hour there. Tukwila to Bellevue on northbound 405 is about 20 minutes drive from West Valley Highway to I-90. Now, there is a little bit of congestion there once you get past 167, the Valley Freeway, but all lanes are open. Once you get past about 44th Street, you should get moving again up toward downtown Bellevue. You're driving from Tacoma to Seattle northbound, 42 minutes on I-5 from City Center to the exit for Mercer. In the Northwest News Radio Traffic Center, I'm Jared Cirillo.
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2: George Waldenberger is going to tell us what's coming next in our forecast.
0: Mid-80s today, upper 80s Tuesday and Wednesday. We have 3 days of heat where the south sound may actually hit 90 degrees, and then we'll cool off late week. 70 on Thursday, the clouds build. Friday and Saturday, we have a few showers, only in the 60s. Sunday, looking at upper 60s and drier skies. In the Como Weather Center, I'm meteorologist George Waldenberger, Como 4 News.
2: We've already got 68 degrees in Bremerton. It is 66 in Tacoma, 70 degrees already in Seattle.
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3: And speaking of Boston, their baseball team, the Red Sox, they were in town over the weekend. They took 2 out of 3 from the Mariners, although the home side were able to save face yesterday, winning 3-1. Dominic Canzone led the way, going 1-for-3 with a home run and 2 RBI in the victory for the M's. Logan Gilbert allowed a run through 6 1/3 innings to earn the win, and Andrés Muñoz closed out the game to earn the save. The M's hit the road today, and they begin a series tomorrow in Pittsburgh against the Pirates. The Kraken re-signed forward Bobby McMahon to a 6-year, $34 million contract on Sunday. McMahon scored 10 goals and added 4 assists in 18 games after he was acquired by the Kraken from the Toronto Maple Leafs ahead of the NHL trade deadline. The Storm will again try to end their losing streak as they host the Dallas Wings tonight. They've lost 10 consecutive games, and they have a record of 3-14 in WNBA play. Meanwhile, the defending Super Bowl champion Seahawks are on a break until training camp later in July. And at the minicamp earlier this month, defensive end Leonard Williams was asked how that defense can get better under third-year head coach Mike McDonald.
5: You know, going on Mike's third year here, people should have more of a grasp of the way he calls defenses, what type of defenses he's calling in certain situations. So allowing us to play ahead of the snap pretty much is going to make, you know, the more we diagnose the defense and get used to all those moving pieces and changes, it's going to just allow us to play that much faster.
3: The team returns to training camp on July 25th. That's a check of your sports. I'm Eric Heintz, Northwest News Radio.
31: It was supposed to fix a broken system.
7: Leaders pursuing corrective action after an audit found several $1 million in public funds missing from the King County Regional Homelessness Authority.
31: Now, the agency itself is fighting for survival.
1: The report says the agency burned through cash, went deep into the red, and could not reconcile millions of dollars in receivables.
31: Who is accountable? And what happens to people living on the streets?
23: Cats get 9 lives. This organization has had 10. It's time for it to go.
31: Whatever happens next happens here. 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
1: 921, Tesla's autopilot feature facing scrutiny once again following a deadly crash in Texas. Here's ABC's Rena Roy.
12: A family is searching for answers after a Tesla crashed, killing 76-year-old grandmother Martha Avila. Her daughter, Jennifer Barber, was in the backyard when authorities say a Tesla Model 3 was speeding before veering off the road, slamming into the family's home in Katy, Texas, where Avila was inside. Jennifer sharing doorbell camera video showing the moment of impact.
2: The beautiful summer weather has many of us looking to enjoy a bit of sunshine. Dermatologists, of course, warning us to make sure we layer on that sunscreen. Doctors are also sounding the alarm about sunscreen misinformation that is being spread on social media.
13: Canadian researchers from the University of Alberta analyzed nearly 1,000 of the most viewed sunscreen videos on the platform. The videos promoting misinformation about sunscreen got more engagement on the platform, despite making up just a fraction of the most popular posts on the topic. The study found that only 6% of videos, the ones claiming sunscreen is toxic, causes cancer, or blocks your health, are driving the highest number of likes, comments, and shares. I'm Mark Mayfield.
1: Repairs to damaged paint in the National Mall reflecting pool will begin immediately, according to President Trump. The president claimed a social media post yesterday that he has inspected the pool, blaming the peeling job on vandalism, though he provided no evidence to that.
31: Traffic on the fours, sponsored by NWCrawlSpace.com.
1: 924, let's check in with Jared.
6: Well, our biggest congestion continues to be from about Renton up to Newcastle, and it's actually gotten worse here in the last 15 to 20 minutes on 405 northbound. From Tukwila to Bellevue, it's going to take you about 25 minutes right now. Your heaviest congestion there once you get past the Valley Freeway, 167. You start curving up there north, headed up toward, about 30th Street, 44th Street in the Newcastle area before you finally filter out. You'll get past the I-90 interchange and into downtown Bellevue in pretty good shape. But it does look like an extra 15-minute delay along the way. The Linwood to Bellevue route looks good from about I-5 down to Main Street on southbound 405 is 19 minutes. Just a little bit of a slowdown there between Bothell and Kirkland. Other than that, the I-5 corridor seems to be moving just about everywhere. If you're driving from Tacoma north into Seattle, still about a 10-minute delay there north of Boeing Field. I think it'll take you 42 minutes from City Center at Tacoma to the exit from Mercer in Seattle. In the Northwest News Radio Traffic Center, I'm Jared Cirillo.
2: The National Weather Service put a heat advisory in effect for us that lasts all the way through Wednesday night. Low 80s today, but mid-80s both tomorrow and Wednesday, really approaching 90 degrees in some areas. We currently have 70 degrees in downtown Seattle.
1: 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Rod Stewart on the bend after nearly fainting on stage last week. The singer was performing at the Utah First Credit Union Amphitheater Friday when he became visibly uncomfortable, and Denise is making me uncomfortable by dancing here in the studio.
2: Sorry, I always dance to the music. You're not used to this.
1: No, I'm not. And he, Rod Stewart began to struggle through his song, Young Turks. Several aides and medics rushed to get him an oxygen tank before he told the crowd the show must go on. Rod Stewart remained seated for the remainder of the show. He's currently on his one last time tour.
2: Evanescence is back on top of the Billboard charts with their latest single, Who Will You Follow? It's hitting number one on Billboard's Rock Airplay, Rock and Alternative Airplay, and Hot Hard Rock Songs charts. It's now the band's third number one song in 12 months, all part of their new album, Sanctuary. By the way, they're playing the White River Amphitheater this summer.
1: It's 9:26.
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25: ABC News, I'm Michelle Franzen. Talks continue in Switzerland to hammer out a permanent ceasefire deal between the U.S. and Iran. Vice President J.D. Vance among the delegates over the weekend, along with mediators from Qatar and Pakistan. ABC's Karen Travers has more.
26: It was also notable to hear the president say that this is a ceasefire extension. This is not a final deal. There are now negotiations taking place over this 60-day window.
25: The delegation says technical negotiations on nuclear issues and sanctions are now the focus moving forward. In the U.K., facing mounting pressure to resign due to a loss of confidence within his Labour Party, Prime Minister Keir Starmer announcing he's resigning. He'll stay on until elections are held in July. The music world mourning the death of Clive Davis, the five-time Grammy Award-winning producer known for discovering and producing top music icons, including Aretha Franklin, Whitney Houston, and Barry Manilow. Davis's publicist says the 94-year-old was surrounded by family at his Manhattan home and passed away from age-related illness. This is ABC News.
22: 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Here's Brian Calvert and Denise Whitaker with a quick review of our top stories.
1: Good morning, 9:31. I'm Jeff Poggiola in for Brian Calvert along with Denise Whitaker. We're in a slight World Cup lull today and tomorrow, but plenty of visitors are still here and still enjoying the Puget Sound hospitality. We have two more group stage matches, Qatar and Bosnia and Herzegovina on Wednesday afternoon and then Egypt and Iran Friday night.
2: Keeping all matches secure remains a full-time job every day. The FBI says it confiscated another 11 drones during Friday's match. The Bureau says drone operators violated flight restrictions around the stadium.
1: Brace yourself for temperatures approaching 90 degrees this week. That's a big problem for the many people around here who live in homes without air conditioning. But a new state law that took effect this month bans landlords from banning tenants from installing AC.
2: We're still looking for answers on what the threat was that was serious enough to cause a Tacoma movie theater to cancel all of its screenings yesterday. Police say the verbal threat phoned into Grand Cinema Saturday night prompted inspections of the building and everything canceled yesterday.
1: Now to some stories you haven't heard yet this hour. Fire season is here, especially in eastern Washington. That big fire outside Spokane is still a threat. The Upriver fire is burning more than 200 acres and destroyed at least 14 homes since it ignited last week. Fire managers say it's about three quarters contained. On this side of the Cascades, people preparing to do battle say they're ready for a busy season. Division Chief Pat Pollock of Puget Sound Fire spoke with Como News.
27: It's fresh fire season already, and it seems to be starting earlier and it lasting longer. This year, they're talking about the weather being hotter and drier, and we're already seeing that right now.
1: Pollock says they're getting some new help thanks to three new brush trucks, mini fire engines that carry some water and pumping equipment. He says the trucks will make it easy for crews to put out small fires and hot spots along mountain roads.
2: A local homeowner learned just how dry things are around his yard right now, accidentally starting his house on fire while burning weeds. Snohomish County firefighters responded to that house fire yesterday evening, quickly getting into the house to ventilate the attic where the fire had spread from the siding. Crews had the fire out in about 30 minutes. They report no injuries. There is a burn ban that took effect today now in unincorporated areas of Snohomish County.
1: It's 9:34.
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6: We are seeing a little bit of trouble in the Renton area now on the Valley Freeway. It looks like there is a minor crash. A couple of cars tangled up there on the northbound side at the exit ramp to 41st and 43rd Street. So be prepared for a minor slowdown there as you use the exit ramp. But if you're going straight through on up to the connection with 405, it shouldn't be that bad at all. In fact, the Valley Freeway, I'm not seeing any major delays. From Sumner to Renton, it's 22 minutes, so maybe about 2 to 3 minutes longer than it should normally take there. And even after you make the transition onto northbound 405, you're still going to be pretty slow between Renton and Newcastle. Plan on 23 minutes drive on northbound 405 between West Valley Highway and the connection with I-90. The I-5 corridor, great though. I'm not seeing any major problems. Now, still about a 7 to 8 minute delay there with routine congestion north of Boeing Field, but all lanes are open as you approach I-90 and Dearborn Street. Right now, it's about 42 minutes drive from Tacoma north to Seattle. In the Northwest News Radio Traffic Center, I'm Jared Cirillo.
2: We do have the heat advisory in effect through Wednesday night. Low 80s for your afternoon highs this afternoon. Mid 80s tomorrow and mid 80s on Wednesday. Some areas could even see 90 degrees. Then everything changes. Thursday, we go from near 90 to low 70s. And then Friday, only in the mid 60s with rain and even the chance of lightning apparently coming along the way with that. Right now, we do have 69 degrees in Bremerton, 70 in Puyallup, 70 in downtown Seattle.
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2: It is now 9:36. A state program that helps first-time home buyers is reporting more success, even as the federal government is investigating it. We get details from Northwest News Radio's Rich Johnson.
3: Washington's Covenant Home Ownership Program has written more than 1,500 no-interest down payment loans since it started about 2 years ago. The program's designed to help people whose families have historically been shut out of the housing market because of redlining, racial covenants written into property deeds in Washington. But in March, the Federal Department of Housing and Urban Development opened an investigation into the program, calling it a source of racial discrimination. And a private group with a history of opposing civil rights laws is also suing, calling the program state-sponsored racial discrimination. Rich Johnson, Northwest News Radio.
1: Nobody was seriously hurt, but two people were trapped for a short time after a large tree collapsed on top of half a dozen cars at Lake Sammamish State Park. Vitaly Ben tells Como News that he and his family were not hurt, but it was a close call.
7: People are walking. People are having a great day. It's a sunny day, Father's Day. People are enjoying it. And I'm just thankful that nobody, you know, died in this situation. Yeah. It could have been really bad.
1: No word yet on what caused the tree to come down. This happened last night, by the way. Some of the vehicles were just dinged up, and the owners drove them away. A couple of other vehicles sustained substantial damage.
2: Metro Transit is serving up a new summer bus line designed to ease the car crunch of one of the area's most popular beach parks. Golden Gardens Direct will run daily from Market Street and Ballard to the park between now and the end of August, between 11 a.m. and 9 p.m. The cost, just $3. The line joins two other bus-to-park routes in the region, Trailhead Direct, which serves Mount Si in the Issaquah Alps, and the Discovery Park Shuttle.
1: A 4th of July parade that often involved tossing candy or other items is going to see a big change this year. Instead of just discouraging the tossing, it's downright prohibited in Anacortes. The city's parade registration form includes rules that require participants to be in the bike lane, and hand things to parade watchers rather than tossing them. The city says this should help prevent any potential incidents of young kids running out into the traffic of the parade.
2: A new owner has taken over a pair of local restaurants that started in the early 1990s, so those founders can retire. David Meinhardt with Wally's Drive-In bought Wally's Drive-In and Wally's Chowder House from Mike and Judy Nordine, taking over operations already last week. The Wally's locations in Buckley and Des Moines add to Meinhardt's other holdings, which include the Five Point Cafe and Cafe Mecca in Seattle, plus Huckleberry Square Empyrean. Meinert told the Puget Sound Business Journal he plans to modernize sales, upgrade some of the buildings, and expand the patio at Wally's Chowder House while keeping the original recipes that have made that restaurant popular.
4: It's time for Northwest 250, celebrating local history as America marks its 250th. Here's Felix Bunnell.
8: Washington became the 42nd state in November 1889. It was just a few months later that a young real estate man named Charles T. Conover had a brainstorm that still echoes to this day. Conover and his business partner printed 50,000 copies of a brochure promoting the state and the Seattle area and the lush green setting. Historian Frederick Grant wrote the booklet, but Conover came up with the catchy title, Washington, the Evergreen State, and Seattle, its Metropolis. The clever nickname caught on immediately, and for more than 130 years, it's never really gone out of style. It's also never been formally adopted by the state legislature. So, technically, Washington is the unofficially Evergreen State. That's today's Northwest 250. I'm Felix Bunnell.
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1: It's 9:40. Well, now to talk about cars. Land Rover is one of the UK's most storied car companies, but we may soon be getting an American version of Britain's favorite truck. Land Rover has announced plans to use Stellantis factories in the U.S. to build a new version of the popular Defender SUV. The reason? Well, you guessed it, tariffs. For that and more, let's bring in ABC News technology reporter Mike Dubusky. And is this sort of Donald Trump's efforts to bring construction, or rather manufacturing, back to the U.S.?
9: Well, it seems like given

0: week that the company is struggling in China and wants to focus on the U.S. as a way to stem that bleeding as a kind of potential alternative market. About 30% of JLR sales are in the U.S. And now the company says it wants its U.S. operations to be as big as the entire global company is today. So it seems like the start of that comes from this new partnership with Stellantis, of course, the maker of Dodge, Jeep, Chrysler, and Ram products, as well as Alfa Romeo, Fiat, a few other European brands as well. Stellantis and JLR signed a memorandum of understanding last month aimed at collaborating on new vehicles for the U.S. It is a non-binding memorandum, but it could include things like sharing technology or car platforms or even factories. And Stellantis gets something out of this as well. They've recently expressed this interest in allowing Chinese car companies to build cars at underused or idle factories in Europe. This seems to be an effort to get a similar sort of system going in the U.S.
1: How many employees, how many jobs are expected to be created by this?
0: Yeah, unclear at this point, unfortunately. We don't know a ton about exactly how this is going to come to be, whether this is going to be like a next generation Land Rover Defender or just kind of a different version of the current one. We don't know where this will be built or whether it will share a platform with a Dodge or a Chrysler product or anything like that. So a lot left to be figured out here, it seems like. Other big question marks include what it will cost and what its powertrain will be. A big part of sort of the thrust of recent Jeep and Chrysler products have been that they're affordable and you can get a pretty good deal on them. Jaguar and Land Rover, they're kind of in a different price tier. So it's going to be interesting to see how they reconcile those two things.
1: SABC's Mike Dubusky.
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3: This is a Bloomberg Money Minute. United Health plans to invest $3 billion in artificial intelligence over this year and next. Executives say the tech can reduce friction for patients while also lowering costs. The company already uses AI for things such as reading aloud the summaries of medical charts to nurses. If you're looking to lose some weight, here's some good news. CVS says that starting July 1st, it will start to take part in the federal government's Medicare GLP-1 Bridge program, where eligible Medicare beneficiaries can obtain certain GLP-1 medications for $50 a month. CVS also says it's launching new $49 minute clinic virtual visits to connect patients with licensed providers who can prescribe GLP-1s. The number of people defaulting on their student loans is massive. A record 9.16 million student loan borrowers were in default in April after the government ended the four-year pause on collections. That means around 20% of the 43 million Americans with federal student debt are more than a year behind on their payments. Dan Schwartzman, Bloomberg Radio.
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4: We are seeing a little bit of activity now on Mercer Island. We do have a couple of cars that tangled up there westbound I-90 near East High Rise. It looks like they're partially blocking the HOV lane there, and traffic is slowing from West Mercer Way over to East High Rise, the westbound lanes of I-90. So if you're driving, plan on about a 3 to 4 minute delay on that area. Other than that, the I-5 corridor has actually been looking pretty good. I'm not seeing any accidents that are going to slow you down. From Everett to Seattle, it's 27 minutes from Broadway down to Mercer, so you should stay moving. Now, Tacoma to Seattle, northbound, that'll slow down a little bit north of Boeing Field, but all lanes are open, no lane closures. From City Center to Mercer, plan on 43 minutes drive. A little bit of trouble on the Valley Freeway, the Renton area. We do have one accident, a minor situation on northbound 167 at the exit ramp to 41st Street. They are off to the right shoulder of the exit ramp, and the ramp does remain open. Traffic slowing there just a little bit as you approach 405. And also once you make that transition onto northbound 405, it's still going to be about a 10-minute delay between Renton and Newcastle. In the Northwest News Radio Traffic Center, I'm Jared Cirillo.
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5: What's coming next from our forecast, George?
6: Good morning. Mid-80s. We're heating up. Upper 80s south sound. There's a heat advisory in place through Wednesday, as tomorrow and Wednesday will be even warmer. Upper 80s in Seattle and 90 for the south sound. Then we'll cool off by the end of the week back down to the 60s with a chance for a few light showers on Friday and Saturday in the Como Weather Center.

0: I'm meteorologist George Waldenberger, Como 4 News.
1: We have 69 degrees in Bremerton right now. It's already 71 down in Tacoma, 72 in Kent, 70 degrees in Bellevue and Seattle.
2: It's 9:46. Let's bring in Eric Heintz. He's covering sports for Zach Wildfang today, and a good day for the Mariners and other teams.
3: Yeah, it was a Dad's Day blast at T-Mobile Park on Sunday.
4: It's a shot deep to left field. It's sent Duran.
5: Lead the Red Sox 1-0 at Canzone's 12th home run of the year, and that is a career high for Dom.
3: That's Aaron Goldsmith and Rick Riz of Mariners TV on the call. Canzone goes 1-for-3 with that home run and 2 RBI total as the M's beat the Red Sox 3-1. That avoids a 3-game sweep. Today is a travel day. Then the M's will visit Pittsburgh for a 3-game series starting tomorrow. They keep a 1.5-game lead over the A's in the AL West. The Kraken make 2 major roster moves. They acquired forward Maki Samoskevich from the Panthers in exchange for 2 draft picks. He had 12 goals and 20 assists in 77 games this past season. And they also re-signed forward Bobby McMahon to a 6-year, $34 million deal. McMahon scored 10 goals and added 4 assists in 18 games for the Kraken after he was acquired from the Maple Leafs. No World Cup games in Seattle today, but in 1 of 4 matches elsewhere, Argentina faces Austria. And that one, Lionel Messi needs just 1 goal to become the all-time leader in World Cup goals. And that's a check of your sports. I'm Eric Heintz, Northwest News Radio.
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2: 9:51, British Prime Minister Keir Starmer resigning. He made the announcement earlier today outside of 10 Downing Street and is making plans for the transition of power.
17: I have spoken to His Majesty the King this morning to inform him of my decision. I will ask the National Executive Committee of the Labour Party to set out a timetable with nominations opening on the 9th of July and completed by the summer recess.
2: His resignation today marks the seventh different prime minister over the last decade. Rival Andy Burnham is the leading candidate to replace him at the head of the Labour Party. In the UK, voters select parties and not candidates in their parliamentary system, so Burnham would have to earn the party's nomination.
1: Poison Center records show American teens abusing over-the-counter medications at an alarming rate.
18: A recent health advisory from America's Poison Centers cited a concerning rise in cases of allergy and sleep medication abuse in teens between the ages of 13 and 19. Cases involving sleep and allergy medications rose by 32%. America's Poison Centers is urging adults to store all medications safely and out of reach of kids and teens. They also advise parents to be aware of social media trends or challenges that may encourage unsafe use of Benadryl or other medications. I'm Tammy Trujillo.
2: You're listening to Northwest News Radio, 97.7 and AM 1000. Qatar's energy minister says an explosion killed at least 13 people at a key gas export terminal. The explosion is believed to be an industrial accident. The blast could cause further chaos in global energy markets. Qatar remains one of the world's top natural gas producers.
19: This is Northwest Lifebeat, sponsored by Harold Carr Law Offices. I'm Marina Rockinger. Whether it's a large city park or something known as a pocket park, researchers at Stanford University say urbanites can improve their mental health in as little as 15 minutes a day by enjoying some greenery outside. The study finds profound benefits for a broad range of mental health conditions, and they say urban planners and policymakers should take this into account when creating housing within cities. There's been a lot of talk about microplastics and nanoplastics being found in our bodies, and this can potentially affect things like hormones, metabolism, even contribute to weight gain. Healthcare professionals say you can limit your exposure by using microwave-safe food containers and try alternative storage like glass, metal, or ceramic. Feeling like you need to give up caffeine? Some things you can expect when you give up the coffee can include better sleep, lowered anxiety, fewer bathroom breaks, lower blood pressure for some people, and even whiter teeth. But don't forget, dumping caffeine is tough at first. You could experience headaches, sleepiness, and general crankiness. And that's today's Northwest Lifebeat on Northwest News Radio.
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2: How much general crankiness is out there among the drivers? Well, let's check in with Jared Cirillo.
20: Yeah, it's not too bad. We are seeing just a couple of minor problems. Northbound I-5 at the exit ramp now to I-90 and Dearborn Street. There is one report of an accident there. On the exit ramp, they're off to the right shoulder, though, so all lanes are open and traffic seems to be getting through there without too much trouble at all. If you're driving from Tacoma north to Seattle right now, it's 43 minutes. A little bit of congestion there north of Boeing Field, but it's not being caused because of that accident. That's just typical congestion. From Tukwila to Bellevue, northbound 405, also still pretty slow, close to a 10-minute delay there once you pass 167. From West Valley Highway over through I-90 coming into Bellevue, plan on 18 minutes drive. Now, there is one report of an accident in Renton farther south of 405 on the Valley Freeway, northbound 167 at the exit ramp to 41st Street. They are on the exit ramp there off to the right shoulder. The ramp does remain open. Mercer Island, if you're westbound on I-90, there is an accident in the HOV lane near East High Rise. Traffic getting through there with just maybe 2-minute delay, nothing more than that. In the Northwest News Radio Traffic Center, I'm Jared Cirillo.
21: 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See a traffic slowdown? 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
1: Heat advisory in effect through 11 o'clock on Wednesday night from the National Weather Service. Low 80s today, but mid 80s on your Tuesday and Wednesday, so beware of that. We have sunny skies right now, 70 degrees in downtown Seattle.
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28: The issue is oil.
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28: And the war in Iran could send prices even higher.
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32: From ABC News, I'm Michelle Franzen. Talks appear to be progressing on a final peace deal between the U.S. and Iran following weekend meetings in Switzerland between the U.S., Iran, Pakistan, and Qatar. Vice President J.D. Vance among the delegates there. He says talks are shifting to more technical aspects, including Iran's nuclear program. At one point, Iran threatened to block the Strait of Hormuz again due to Israeli and Hezbollah fighting in Lebanon. ABC's Tom Sufi Burridge is in Switzerland with more.
33: J.D. Vance saying that the most exciting thing, in his words, has been the fact that the Iranians have agreed to allow
3: UN nuclear inspectors back into the country. The vice president saying that is a first step in terms of ending Iran's nuclear program, but still clearly a lot of progress and hard work to be done.
1: After a close call between two aircraft at Boston's Logan International Airport, federal investigators are now looking into what led a Delta flight to abort its landing.
6: An air traffic controller appears to have put two planes on a potential collision course, the incident happening Saturday morning. And according to ATC audio, the controller cleared a Delta flight to land at one runway. And about a minute later, the controller cleared an American flight to take off on an intersecting runway.
1: ABC's Gio Benitez. Word today that legendary Grammy-winning record producer and music promoter Clive Davis has died.
7: In a 2013 interview, Davis talked about his greatest find, Whitney Houston.
9: In the beginning, I discovered her when she was 19. I used to say, just keep pinching yourself. We had seven number ones in a row. Our first album sold 22 million around the world.
7: Davis's catalog of artists besides Houston include Aretha Franklin, Earth, Wind & Fire, Barry Manilow, Billy Joel, and Jennifer Hudson. Clive Davis was inducted into the Rock and Roll Hall of Fame in 2000 in the non-performers category. Dave Packer, ABC News.
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1: UK's Prime Minister Keir Starmer announcing that he's resigning following pressure within his own party to step down. He'll stay on as Prime Minister until elections are held in July. ABC's James Longman is outside 10 Downing with more.
12: He made it clear he was very proud of his track record in office. But really, Keir Starmer, what he did there was cast himself as someone who got Labour re-elected, electable again after so many years in opposition with an enormous landslide. Clearly very, very proud of that. And he says with good grace he has decided to hear what the Labour Party is saying and they want him to leave.
1: Andy Burnham, who's seen as the top candidate to replace Starmer, sworn in today as MP for Makerfield. The post-holiday travel rush is on at airports around the country. ABC's Andrew Dimbert has more from Newark Liberty International.
13: The TSA expects to screen more than 3 million people, 3 million people to pass through security checkpoints today, a level that would rival Thanksgiving. The crush of travelers has been building all weekend. The TSA says it screened just under 3 million people Thursday, followed by another nearly 3 million Friday, and heavy volumes Saturday as Americans took advantage of the Juneteenth holiday weekend.
1: Another line of volatile storms on tap for the Midwest and parts of the South again today. It comes after there were more than 50 reported tornadoes over this past weekend, with the most logged in Kansas, Illinois, and Indiana. Two deaths confirmed in Illinois and another in Kansas. Michelle Franzen, ABC News.
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2: World Cup hospitality is a hit with visitors from around the country and the world. Our gorgeous Chamber of Commerce weather is giving way to a short heat wave, though, and followed by some summer showers. We'll change ahead. It's 10:04.
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2: I've missed them all weekend long. Here he is, Jared Cirillo.
15: Got a good rest and watched a lot of soccer over the weekend. That's for sure. We are looking pretty good on this Monday as we get back to the working stride, I guess. Mercer Island, we are seeing about a 4 to 5 minute delay westbound on I-90 with a crash in the carpool lane near East High Rise. So that is causing a bit of a jam up there from Island Crest Way over to East High Rise. But again, the carpool lane is where that activity is. The general purpose lanes do look to be open. The total drive, it looks like about 14 minutes, so that's not too bad coming in from Bellevue to Seattle. From Everett to Seattle on southbound I-5, that's 26 minutes drive from Broadway down to Mercer. All lanes open, and you should stay moving, even across the Ship Canal Bridge. Tacoma to Seattle, a different story there. Again, once you get north of Boeing Field, that's pretty slow. There also is one minor crash at the exit ramp to I-90 and Dearborn Street, but they're off to the right shoulder of the exit ramp. I think you're 40 minutes drive from City Center to Mercer. Heavy congestion from Tukwila to Bellevue, especially once you pass 167. About 16 minutes right now from West Valley Highway to the connection with I-90. In the Northwest News Radio Traffic Center, I'm Jared Cirillo.
2: Thank you, Jared. All right, about that weather forecast, we are seeing some beautiful sunshine out there, and it's going to be a warm one today. We're definitely going to get our way up into the 80s today and just move right along and keep it going. We'll have a low tonight in the low 60s, a little bit of cloud cover and some breeze. And then tomorrow, some morning clouds, PM sun, and a high into the mid-80s. Ooh, toasty, toasty. It's 10:06.
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2: It's good to be with you this morning. We have your chance to take the trip or keep the cash coming up at 11:15 today. So stick around. Also, we'll do it again at 1:15, all during the midday report here at Northwest News Radio. So far, Seattle's World Cup matches have been enjoyed by tens of thousands, both locals and visitors from around the world.
0: It's just really nice to feel the energy of an international crowd down in all of our restaurants, down at the attractions, on the boat.
2: Sean Fisher, Director of Events and Marketing for Miner's Landing at Pier 57, tells Como News there were a few questions about what the matches would mean for the city and the region. He says not anymore.
0: How lucky are we to be able to experience this? It's a magical time for the city.
2: There are two more group stage matches set for Seattle this week. Qatar versus Bosnia and Herzegovina on Wednesday afternoon. Then Egypt and Iran, a Friday night matchup. Nearly a dozen drones are now in the hands of the FBI in Seattle. Agents report seizing 11 devices illegally flying during Friday's match in Seattle, in which the U.S. beat Australia 2-0. The FAA put a temporary flight restriction, or TFR, in place that covers a 3-mile radius around the stadium that extends to the north end of Lake Union down to Georgetown and from I-90 to parts of West Seattle. The FBI also confiscated 5 drones during the first match Seattle hosted this week. A note to those of you with drones, do not fly them. It was a quiet Sunday at a usually busy location in Tacoma, the Grand Cinema. Management decided to cancel all of yesterday's scheduled screenings after someone phoned in a threat to the building on Saturday night. Tacoma police officers inspected the building Saturday night and again Sunday morning and found no issues. But the Grand's Director of Operations decided to call off Sunday's schedule, which included showings of the new Steven Spielberg movie, Disclosure Day. The Grand is working to issue refunds to all movie patrons who had paid in advance. Tacoma's attempt to strengthen renters' rights has been a bust, according to some tenants' rights groups. So they have submitted more than 8,000 petition signatures to put a new initiative on the ballot this November.
4: Our California ultra-wealthy ownership is completely absentee. The only time they come around is to empty the dryer from quarters.
2: That's Kenny Loth, who leads one tenants' union, speaking with Como News. The city of Tacoma says the 2023 Landlord Fairness Code was written in a way that makes it impossible for the city to enforce, and that forces tenants to take landlords to court. A 37-year-old man accused of raping a teenager in a hospital is now headed to Western State Hospital for competency restoration services. The incident happened at St. Joseph Medical Center in Bellingham while the suspect and teenaged victim were both patients. The Bellingham Herald reports that the prosecutor and defense attorney agreed with a developmental disabilities professional who evaluated the man and recommended the restoration before the case moves forward. We are getting into a heat wave with summer officially here, and it's going to feel like it this week. National Weather Service has issued a heat advisory for temperatures approaching 90 degrees. That can be really tough if you don't have air conditioning, so make sure you stay hydrated and find those cooling opportunities when you can.
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2: This is a Bloomberg Money Minute. SpaceX shares have slipped for a third straight session after the company said it's selling investment-grade bonds for the first time to fund its artificial intelligence ambitions. According to Bloomberg, SpaceX is seeking to raise at least $20 billion from the first bond offering. Shares had retreated by more than 8% over Wednesday and Thursday, and by more than 10% so far today. More struggles for EV companies as Lucid Group announced it was slashing its workforce for a second time this year. The cuts will impact about 18% of the staff in the U.S. and will be saving the company around $158 million annually going forward. Driving an electric vehicle saves you almost $1,500 a year over a gas vehicle. That's according to a Bloomberg analysis of data from AAA and the government. The study also found that the EV savings was more pronounced in a group of Western states where consumers are paying more than average for gas, but less than average for electricity. Dan Schwartzman, Bloomberg Radio.
28: It's one of the most traveled bridges in the Northwest.
5: We're riding north on I-5 across the Ship Canal Bridge. All lanes are open.
28: Now the state has launched a project that will cause 2 years of gridlock.
8: It's kind of sequential work where we're first removing the driving surface and then we get in and do deck repairs.
28: Complete coverage with traffic every 10 minutes and news when it counts.
14: The State Department of Transportation wants to completely reopen the Ship Canal Bridge for FIFA World Cup traffic.
28: Whatever happens next happens here. 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
1: And for that, we go to Jared Cirillo.
15: We are seeing a little bit of activity now down the Lake Taps area. Be careful on southbound side of Sumner Taps Highway there at Driftwood Drive. Police are on scene of an accident affecting the southbound lanes. Looks like a pretty minor situation, though, reported in the southbound lanes. Other than that, the main highways are looking good. I'm not seeing any major trouble. Mercer Island, there was a report of an accident still causing a little bit of a problem there in the carpool lane on westbound I-90 as you approach East High Rise. So traffic is slowing slightly from Island Crestway to East High Rise, but it should be no more than about a 2-minute delay at worst. It looks like the I-5 corridor is doing great. Just a little bit of congestion there left over from the morning rush hour on northbound I-5 north of Boeing Field. Once you get up toward Columbian Way and the West Seattle Bridge, up toward I-90, maybe a 6 to 7 minute delay in heavy congestion. So plan on 40 minutes drive from Tacoma to Seattle, but all lanes should be open. Everett to Seattle on southbound I-5, 25 minutes drive. And the 405 corridor, it's filtering out very nicely. Just a little bit of leftover congestion between Renton and Newcastle northbound. in the Northwest. News Radio Traffic Center. I'm Jared Cirillo.
2: 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Another beautiful day, but it is going to be toasty. It's going to be into the low 80s as the sunshine lives on here in the Pacific Northwest, which will be the case for most of the week. A little bit of a change by the time we get to Friday. Tonight, we'll have some breezy conditions, a little bit of cloud cover, a low in the low 60s. Morning sun or afternoon sun tomorrow for your Tuesday and high into the mid 80s. For match day on Wednesday, sunny into the mid 80s. And then Thursday, a bit of a change. We cool down into the low 70s still with sunshine. And then we see some rain come back on Friday. Remember what that is? It's when little droplets of water fall from the sky. It's been a bit, in case you forgot. Right now in Seattle, it is 70 degrees.
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3: These are your political insights from ABC News. On ABC's This Week, Obama National Security Advisor Susan Rice, who helped craft the nuclear deal that President Trump ripped up before bombing Iran.
6: And now we're back to diplomacy with a far weaker hand. Yes, their military has been degraded, but Iran has now figured out they can use the Strait of Hormuz to hold us and the global economy hostage anytime they want.
3: Trump Energy Secretary Chris Wright downplaying Iran's on-again, off-again oil chokehold at the Strait of Hormuz.
9: Americans can expect continued declines in energy prices.
3: Not predicting if prices will ever return to pre-war levels. In Jerusalem, U.S. Ambassador Mike Huckabee playing down tension between President Trump and Prime Minister Netanyahu.
21: The United States and Israel have an unbreakable bond. And it really is still true today.
3: Saying despite Trump's blunt language about the Israeli leader, the two men have a close relationship. Wayne Cabot, ABC News.
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1: Members of Congress in both parties tracking the movement of nearly $400 million from last year's One Big Beautiful Bill to Secret Service accounts for White House security needs. ABC News national correspondent Stephen Portnoy is tracking that money for us. Stephen, does anyone know if that money's going toward the president's ballroom?
22: For sure? For certain? No. But there's a lot of suspicion about it. Look, this has happened over the course of the past week. Some $400 million. Part of a broader package of $1.2 billion that was passed by Congress last year in the One Big Beautiful Bill, earmarked for Secret Service resources, for retention bonuses, for technology and training and, Secret Service internal needs, has been redirected toward White House security measures. We don't know exactly what those White House security measures are, but when we asked a senior administration official this week, they pointed to needs identified by the Secret Service and a visitor's screening center at the White House. No specific mention of the ballroom. When we followed up to ask whether, in fact, any of this money might be used for the East Wing modernization project or the ballroom, we were told that... Well, we didn't get a direct answer, except to say that other campus hardening measures may be part of this. I will tell you that in federal court, the government has been arguing for months that the size and scale and features of the ballroom will inherently enhance the security of the White House. So to have $400 million redirected without congressional involvement for any particular purpose is raising questions, but ultimately it's just questions, no direct answers.
1: And going back to what you were saying earlier about, you know, redirecting the money, or this money was originally targeted for certain areas of Secret Service, does that mean other areas? Because the Secret Service does more than protect the president. Will any other areas suffer, do we know?
22: Yeah, probably. I mean, look, Congress decided more than a year ago, before the ballroom was even announced, that it would approve $1.2 billion for personnel, training facilities, programming, and technology, as well as retention and performance bonuses for Secret Service agency employees. The law that was passed made no specific reference to improvements at the White House. So what has happened here is the Office of Management and Budget, in two tranches over the course of the past week, has redirected about $400 million of that money to what are called White House security measures. And again, we don't know exactly what those measures will be, but we're told that they include things that are noted by the Secret Service as necessary security upgrades to the White House complex, including a new visitor center and other campus hardening measures. But that's a lot of money. And it happens that the Washington Post in the past week has reported that the contractor who's working on the ballroom had internal documents shared with government officials that estimated that the total cost of the project would actually be about $600 million. The president's talked about $400 million. Now they're saying in the Washington Post that the estimate was $600 million. And those documents reflect the plan for roughly, if not slightly more than half of that cost to be picked up by taxpayer-funded entities such as the Secret Service, the military, and the White House residence itself.
1: And congressional leaders are, what are their next steps?
22: Well, look, I mean, they're certainly curious about this. They're concerned. They're expressing the worry that this money has been directed for other purposes. Remember, earlier this year, the Secret Service went back to Capitol Hill and asked for another $1 billion, which officials said about $220 million of that billion would go toward the East Wing project. Congress declined to include that money in the package that was passed for immigration enforcement. And that is obviously, that was a decision that was made on Capitol Hill. And for this then to happen raises questions. But what can Congress do? Well, other than possibly trying to rescind the funding, which would be difficult, or just failing to include additional funding, they can perhaps send letters, ask questions, maybe one day hold hearings, but until then, there's not much they can do.
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10: From ABC News Tech Trends. The new report in the Wall Street Journal finds the prediction market Poly Market is apparently paying influencers to film themselves winning staged bets. The paper identifying over 1,000 videos in which people place allegedly fake wagers and then celebrate themselves winning. Many of those videos have now been taken down. The smartphone manufacturer Nothing has announced this year we're not getting a new version of its low-cost CMF phone. The reason, according to company officials, memory prices, which are elevated due to increased demand from the artificial intelligence sector. And the co-founder of the video game company Ubisoft died in a plane crash over the weekend. Claude Guimau was one of two people aboard the aircraft, which went down in France on Friday. He co-founded the gaming company alongside his three brothers in 1986. Ubisoft is responsible for franchises like Assassin's Creed and Just Dance. With Tech Trends, I'm Mike Dubusky, ABC News.
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11: Traffic not looking too bad out here. We're seeing just a little bit of a problem in the Lake Taps area. Sumner Taps Highway southbound. Traffic slowing there at Driftwood Drive because of a minor accident. So be aware of that situation. Otherwise, the main highways, I-5, 405, the Valley Freeway, things like that, I'm not seeing any major problems at all. Looks like the exit ramp on northbound I-5 to I-90 and Dearborn Street is now back fully open. That crash there off to the right shoulder has been cleaned up and out of the way. Traffic now still slowing north of Boeing Field, but that's pretty typical. About a 6-minute delay right now from the Boeing Access Road all the way up to I-90 and Dearborn Street, but all lanes are open. 39 minutes drive from City Center up toward Mercer. Tukwila to Bellevue, northbound 405. 15 minutes drive from West Valley Highway to the connection with I-90. Just about a 4 to 5 minute delay there once you get past Valley Freeway on 405 northbound, but all lanes should be open. In the Northwest News Radio Traffic Center, I'm Jared Cirillo.
7: 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We will live in the gluttony of the sunshine and warm temperatures for most of the week until we get to Friday, and then, pow, cleansing. We'll have rain, we'll dip into the mid-60s. So enjoy it for now. A hot day ahead into the low 80s. It's 71 in Bremerton, 73 in Puyallup, 72 in Kent, and 70 in Seattle.
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5: ABC News, I'm Michelle Franzen. Iran and the U.S. signaling talks are advancing on a permanent peace deal following the first round of negotiations in Switzerland. Vice President J.D. Vance says Iran has agreed to let international nuclear inspectors into the country. ABC's Tom Sufi Burridge is in Lucerne.
8: Those inspectors from the International Atomic Energy Agency were already very much part of the verification process. So, I mean, it's not an additional win by the Trump administration in terms of these negotiations. And the vice president was very clear. He conceded that, you know, there is still a long way to go.
5: President Trump in a social media post says Iran will have to, quote, agree to have major weapons inspections for a long time. Health and Human Services say the 42-day quarantine period has ended for 18 Americans exposed to hantavirus on a cruise ship, adding no sustained transmission of the virus was identified in the U.S. And legendary music producer Clive Davis has died. He's credited for discovering music icons, including Aretha Franklin and Whitney Houston. This is ABC News.
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7: 16 pilots are now without their drones after two World Cup matches. The FBI has rounded up at least 16 that were illegally flying near the stadium. The temporary flight restriction order covers a 3-mile radius around the stadium that extends to the north end of Lake Union, south to Georgetown, east past I-90, and west into parts of West Seattle. A reminder, don't put your drones in the air during the soccer matches. A usually busy Tacoma movie theater was quiet yesterday. The manager of the Grand Cinema decided to cancel all of yesterday's scheduled screenings after someone phoned in a threat to the building on Saturday night. No word yet on the exact nature of that threat. A man accused of raping a teenager in a Bellingham hospital is now headed to Western State Hospital for competency restoration services. This happened at St. Joseph Medical Center when the suspect and the teenaged victim were both patients. Another summer heat wave is here. The National Heat Weather Service has issued a heat advisory as temperatures around the Puget Sound will be approaching 90 this week. By Friday, though, a good chance of some rain or showers, as we've mentioned, and a cool down. Looking at the mid-60s for Friday, that's going to be whiplash. Other local stories we're following at 10:32. Fire crews around Spokane still busy trying to contain the upriver fire. It burned about 200 acres. It's about 75% contained, but not before destroying more than a dozen homes. On this side of the Cascades, fire crews are ready to have what will be a very busy season. Puget Sound Fire Division Chief Pat Pavlik tells Como News they're getting help thanks to 3 new brush trucks that they've obtained.
14: They carry their own water supply. They have pump and rope capabilities. So as we're going down a median or something where we have an extended brush fire, we can actually be walking and extinguishing fire as we're rolling along.
7: And as we mentioned, later this week, there is a chance of rain and showers. The Climate Prediction Center's latest 8 to 14-day forecast calls for normal or slightly above normal precipitation around Washington. A homeowner out burning weeds got a little too close to the house and started his house on fire. The fire quickly rose to the attic, so when Snohomish County firefighters arrived, they had to work fast to get water on it and ventilate the attic. The fire call came from a neighbor in at about 5:35, and Snohomish County firefighters had it all under control about 30 minutes later. Everyone in the house was out safely, no injuries. 10:34.
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7: If you're going to burn weeds, keep it away from the house. Be safe. Here's Jared.
15: Mercer Island, good news. That crash on westbound I-90 near East High Rise, that's now been taken care of. So all lanes are back open there. And traffic is moving smoothly. I'm not seeing any disruptions at all on I-90 either way between Bellevue and Seattle. The I-5 corridor has also been looking pretty good. It's been pretty quiet here over the last hour. Just the northbound side at the exit ramp to I-90 and Dearborn Street, there had been one report of a minor crash. They're now cleaned up, so the exit ramp is now fully back open. And traffic's still slowing there a little bit north of Boeing Field up toward I-90. But all lanes should be open. Plan on 38 minutes drive from City Center to Mercer if you're northbound on I-5. Now, you'll still slow down a little bit in the Renton area. area up toward Tukwila on northbound 405 there. It's about 16 minutes drive from West Valley Highway to I-90. But all lanes should be open. No reports of any accidents. In the Northwest News Radio Traffic Center, I'm Jared Cirillo.
7: We are definitely keeping our eyes on the forecast this week because we are going to be warm. So please try to plan accordingly. If that air conditioner has not been fired up yet, this will be a good week to do it because we'll be in the low 80s today. We'll be into the mid 80s tomorrow, the mid 80s on Wednesday. Could even be pushing up toward 90 in some areas. And as far as tonight goes, we're looking for some breezy conditions to come in, a little bit of cloud cover, and get into the low 60s to hopefully cool you off this evening. In Seattle right now, 71 degrees. 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
7: Well, the World Cup has been a big opportunity for local businesses. Holly Menino and Patrick Hussian talked about that with the Better Business Bureau's Cameron Nakashima. He says restaurants, bars, retail shops, and more are showing off their products and services to those who have come here from around the world.
6: They'll be looking for local tours, dining options. They'll be hiring transportation, using a lot of public transportation, but they'll also be, you know, hiring out those local businesses and then, you know, all sorts of different things. And so they're going to be looking for reviews on places like BBB.org. They're going to be asking for referrals. And so as they decide where to spend that money and those dollars spent now, as we know, won't just have an impact now, but they'll have an impact for months to come, long after the World Cup has ended.
9: All right, Cameron. Yeah, this is obviously a huge opportunity for businesses. So what really separates the companies that thrive during major events like this from those that struggle?
6: So the companies that perform best during times of great opportunity like this, an influx of customers potentially, such as the World Cup, is that they're prepared with the right amount of staff, right? They communicate clearly and they deliver on promises. And so these are the expectations that we have of businesses. But it's also a lot of work when you have this many people to accommodate for the tournament. It only lasts a few weeks, but the online reputation of these businesses, it's going to last a lot longer, right? Years is the impact that is had for these businesses. And so, you know, a great experience that they provide somebody who's visiting can inspire a whole lot more business and success in the future. But having those bad interactions, of course, those stick around on the reputation as well. So it's really important that those businesses bring their A game.
16: What advice does the BBB have for making smart financial decisions with all of this?
6: Yeah, so excitement can be expensive, so it's important to plan ahead. Before you make those purchases, you know, establish a budget, even a daily budget, right, before you go out and participate, and understand exactly what you're paying for ahead of each event. But with that, you know, we encourage people to go out and enjoy the World Cup and interact with fans from around the world and really kind of be a tourist in your own city, maybe even a liaison between the tourists that you meet up with and some of your favorite businesses. And lastly, the World Cup is this unique opportunity for Seattle, obviously, but supporting those trustworthy businesses, making informed decisions, leaving those reviews for the businesses that you really care about. And I would challenge people, leave a great review for your top three favorite local Seattle area businesses. That's going to go a long way in helping them attract those new customers and have that success amplified for years to come, long after the World Cup.
7: That's Cameron Nakashima with the Better Business Bureau on Como News. It is 10:39 at Northwest News Radio.
28: Seattle on the world stage. Northwest News Radio is covering the World Cup, the crowds, the commute, the celebrations, and the impact across Western Washington. Here's Jeff Pogula.
2: Now that the World Cup is underway here in Seattle, how is the added traffic downtown expected to affect business? Well, certainly bars and restaurants are seeing a boost, but that's not all.
17: Yeah, I think the expectation was for downtown Seattle to shine during the World Cup. And frankly, I think you saw that even leading up to match day the last few days. If you scrolled social media and you were seeing watch parties and scenes along the waterfront and in Pioneer Square, you saw incredibly vibrant atmospheres with like hacked environments. And that's, I think, what we all wanted to see these big, joyous gatherings.
2: That's James Cito, the spokesman for the Downtown Seattle Association. But heading into the World Cup, there was some concern among critics that Seattle wasn't quite ready. Still dealing with rampant homelessness, drugs, and violence, no one wanted the city to look bad when the world is watching. But Cito gives credit to City Hall for putting a nice polish on the downtown neighborhood.
17: Part of cleaning up downtown is what we do day in, day out. And, you know, our effort has always been on trying to ensure that downtown is safe, clean, welcoming environment for everybody. And so our efforts have certainly continued on that path. And I think that the downtown, and again, I'm biased, but I am here a lot. And I think it's looked fantastic. And our hope is that that is

0: a ton of coordination at the city level with the local organizing committee in trying to ensure that Seattle and the downtown was putting its best foot forward, no doubt. And I think that when you go downtown and you if you stroll through Pioneer Square and you're heading toward the stadium, I think you really do feel that vibrancy really taking hold. And it's great to see.
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2: Seattle on the world stage. As the World Cup comes to town, Northwest News Radio covers the crowds, the commute, the celebrations, and the impact across Western Washington. 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
3: And this just in, Lionel Messi has set the record for most World Cup goals in history. Yeah, he's done it again, scoring his 17th for Argentina at the tournament. A new world record in goals in the history of the World Cup. It's 10:43 at Northwest News Radio. We will have that contest coming up at 11:15. It is your chance to take the trip or keep the cash. 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I'll announce that coming up at 11:15.
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4: This is a Bloomberg Money Minute. SpaceX has agreed to a multi-billion-dollar agreement to provide computing resources to artificial intelligence startup Reflection AI. The deal is part of SpaceX's push to position itself as a leader in the market for selling computing capacity to AI firms. The deal starts in July and goes through 2029. Shares of Alphabet fell by as much as 5.9% in Monday trading. Over the weekend, the company lost a second prominent AI researcher, Google DeepMind Vice President John Jumper, who won the 2024 Nobel Prize in Chemistry for his work on artificial intelligence, who announced Friday he was leaving for Anthropic. World Cup tickets aren't getting any cheaper. After the first week of matches, demand held up on resale platforms, with prices remaining steady and in some cases rising. Stadiums have also been close to full, while prices for the most exciting early games have hit highs of over $4,000. FIFA has engaged in more aggressive pricing tactics compared with previous tournaments, including dynamic pricing. Dan Schwartzman, Bloomberg Radio.
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3: How are things looking out there for us, Jared?
5: Just looking at some new information that came across the board here just a couple of minutes ago on I-5 northbound near Seneca Street and Spring Union Street exit. Looks like there's a broken down vehicle in the right lane, and so, yeah, that's causing a little bit of a problem there. Stop and go traffic from Columbian Way, the West Seattle Bridge, Spokane Street area up to the exit for Seneca, Spring, and Union. About a 5-minute delay, it looks like, right now. So it's been pretty slow there north of Boeing Field anyway. This is not going to help the situation. So if you're driving from Tacoma to Seattle, it's back down to about 45 minutes drive from City Center to Mercer. Be prepared to merge over to the middle of the far left if you're coming into the downtown area. Also still pretty slow between Renton and Newcastle on northbound 405 there, but all lanes should be open. In the Northwest News Radio Traffic Center, I'm Jared Cirillo.
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6: Three hot days ahead, mid to upper 80s for Seattle, near 90 tomorrow around Tacoma and Olympia. We have a heat advisory in place for now. Thursday, though, that'll expire. It will be cooler at 70, but be ready on Friday and Saturday, 60s with areas of rain. In the Como Weather Center, I'm meteorologist George Waldenberger, Como 4 News.
3: A 10-degree difference between Everett and Puyallup. It's 64 in Everett. It's 74 in Puyallup and Kent, 73 in Bellevue, and 71 in Seattle.
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9: I appreciate you taking the time to join us here at Northwest News Radio. This is the Midday Report. I'm Scott Carty. It is 10:50. A state program to help first-time homebuyers has reached another milestone, even as it faces challenges from at least two sources. 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
10: The Covenant Home Ownership Program was established by the legislature 2 years ago to offer no-interest down payment loans and closing help. The primary beneficiaries? People whose families were victims of decades of redlining in Washington, the inclusion of legally binding racial covenants into property deeds. But a private group, and now the federal government, both claim that helping reverse historic discrimination is itself a form of racial discrimination. The Foundation Against Intolerance and Racism is suing the state, and now the Department of Housing and Urban Development has begun an investigation into the program. Rich Johnson, Northwest News Radio.
9: A very close call for several people yesterday when a huge tree came crashing down on half a dozen vehicles at Lake Sammamish State Park.
11: Could have been a nightmare, guys. Yeah. I mean, it could have been a huge tragedy. Imagine this happening 20, 30 minutes earlier where there was a ton of people out here.
9: That's park goer Vitali Ben telling Como News that he and his family were only about 100 feet from their SUV when the tree came down. Two people were trapped for a few minutes before other people helped them out. There's no word yet on what caused that big tree to just collapse. Golden Gardens is one of the area's most popular parks, especially in the summer, and that brings traffic jams. So Metro is starting up a seasonal shuttle to ease the demand on parking spots. Golden Gardens Direct will run between 11 a.m. and 9 p.m. every day from Market Street in Ballard to the park. It's a $3 ride, and the service will be in place through the end of August, and it takes you right to where you want to get to. There's a new rule in place for this year's 4th of July parade in Anacortes. The city's banning people from throwing candy or other items. It's only been discouraged in the past, but this year, the city of Anacortes is requiring all participants to agree to the new rule when they register to be in the parade. People can still hand out candy, but they must do it by hand from the bike lane. No tossing, no throwing. Leaders in Anacortes say they're working to prevent a young child from getting hit, running into the street to get something tossed. Makes a lot of sense. Anyone who fails to follow the rules will be removed, and banned from future parades. A pair of new restaurants that hold great nostalgia for people in the Puget Sound region getting a new owner. The couple that started Wally's Drive-In in Buckley and Wally's Chowder House in Des Moines sold their restaurants to Davey Meinert so they could retire. Dave Meinert tells the Puget Sound Business Journal that he promises to keep the iconic recipes, familiar faces, and hometown feel intact. You may be familiar with some of Meinert's other restaurants, the Five Point Cafe in Seattle's Belltown neighborhood, Cafe Mecca in Uptown, and Huckleberry Square in Burien. A massive warehouse fire in Los Angeles is still a major problem. News Nation's Nick Smith reports.
7: Firefighters in L.A. say they have the upper hand now on a warehouse fire inside a cold storage facility and hope to have it out within the week. The city and state have declared a state of emergency, giving firefighters more resources. A shelter-in-place order has been lifted, but residents are told to wear N95 masks if they go outside. The fire chief says people should notice some of the smoke dissipating over the next few days.
12: 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Everyone's brain is different. This is the message from two authors exploring questions of creativity, process, productivity, and neurodiversity tonight at Third Place Books in Seattle. It's Everett's weekly blues night with the Blues Ambassadors playing at El Cid starting tonight at 7. Planning ahead, if you're looking for an outing with the kids, head to Auburn tomorrow for its Kids Day. The city's offering inflatable rides, a rock climbing wall, stage shows, games, and more at Les Gove Park from 11 to 4. There's so much summer music happening this week. The Seattle Chamber Music Society's concert truck will be on Bainbridge Island Wednesday, the Burien Farmers Market on Thursday, and then up in Wedgwood in North Seattle on Friday. That's my list. I'm Denise Whitaker on Northwest News Radio.
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9: And here's Jared.
13: Well, good news if you're coming into the downtown area of Seattle, northbound I-5, that broken down vehicle near Seneca, Spring, and Union Street, that looks to be cleaned up and out of the way. It does look like traffic is still pretty jammed up in that area, about a 5 to 6 minute delay, with traffic slowing from Columbian Way, the West Seattle Bridge, and Spokane Street area all the way up to Seneca and Spring and Union Street. But all lanes should be back open now, 40 minutes drive from City Center at Tacoma to the exit from Mercer in Seattle. Just one report of an accident. That's all the way out at Lake Taps on southbound Sumner Taps Highway near Driftwood Drive. Police are still on the scene there in the southbound lanes of Sumner Taps Highway. In the Northwest News Radio Traffic Center, I'm Jared Cirillo.
9: 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In good hot weather as well, looking for the low 80s later today. Sunshine until then, and breezy with some cloud cover this evening, a low into the low 60s. It's 73 in Puyallup. It's 71 in Seattle at Northwest News Radio. 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Plus, take the trip or keep the cash. It's coming up at 11:15.
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22: ABC News, I'm Michelle Franzen. A federal judge has tossed out the Justice Department's subpoenas to Minnesota Governor Tim Walz and other state officials in connection with the Trump administration's immigration operations in the state. Here's ABC's Alex Mallon.
23: A federal judge on Monday tossed out multiple Justice Department subpoenas that were issued back in January to Minnesota Governor Tim Walz and other officials tied to a federal investigation regarding the state's cooperation with immigration enforcement. Patrick Schiltz, the chief judge of the Minnesota Federal District Court, found that the subpoenas were part of a campaign to retaliate and pressure state officials who resisted cooperating with immigration and customs enforcement officers. The federal probe was announced against the backdrop of the Trump administration's aggressive surge in Minnesota that drew widespread protests and led to the deaths of two American citizens. Alex Mallon, ABC News, Washington.
22: Talks continue in Switzerland to finalize a permanent peace deal between the U.S. and Iran. Vice President J.D. Vance among the delegates on the first round, along with mediators from Qatar and Pakistan. ABC's Karen Travers says both have agreed to a 60-day roadmap and talks now shift to nuclear issues and sanctions.
24: Vice President Vance announced in Switzerland
0: Switzerland earlier Monday that Iran agreed to let international nuclear inspectors into the country. Now, President Trump is weighing in, writing on social media that Iran will have to, quote, agree to have major weapons inspections in order to ensure nuclear honesty long into the future. Inspections were included in the nuclear agreement reached with Iran during the Obama administration in 2015. President Trump pulled the U.S. out of that during his first term, and Iran then began limiting inspections. Karen Travers, ABC News, the White House.
22: Health officials in the Democratic Republic of Congo say they have confirmed now more than 1,000 cases of Ebola, and they've confirmed 254 deaths. There are still 365 patients in the hospital or in isolation. You're listening to ABC News.
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22: In Southern California, fire crews continuing to battle flare-ups of the massive warehouse fire in Boyle Heights in East Los Angeles. It's been burning since Wednesday, with thick black billowing smoke filling the air. ABC's Melissa Adan has more.
17: Unhealthy air quality in parts of Los Angeles, and all of this is due to this massive warehouse fire that is burning. It has been smoldering for days now, and now a state of emergency has been declared. We can see those smoke and plumes from miles and miles away. LA officials handing out masks and air purifiers to people, because we are talking about 85 million pounds of food that is decaying and burning. Officials say that this could possibly burn for weeks.
22: In Utah, a fast-moving wildfire triggering evacuations near Eureka, south of Provo. It's charred nearly 22,000 acres and is 0% contained so far. Legendary music producer Clive Davis has passed away.
24: A five-time Grammy winner and a member of the Rock and Roll Hall of Fame, Clive Davis is credited with discovering and guiding some of the biggest musicians ever, from Aretha Franklin to Earth, Wind, and Fire,
25: do you remember?
24: To modern acts like Maroon 5 and Alicia Keys. A statement from his family says Davis shaped the soundtrack of countless lives and left an indelible mark on our culture. Mike Dubusky, ABC News.
22: Clive Davis was 94 years old. Michelle Franz in ABC News.
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9: Coming up at 11:15, take the trip or keep the cash. That, and we are following a lot of local news. World Cup visitors enjoying their experience with Puget Sound hospitality, and the temperatures on the rise this week could be a very hot one for many. It's 11:04.
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9: And traffic time now with Jared Sorello.
13: Yeah, we're still seeing a little bit of slow traffic coming into Seattle if you're headed northbound on I-5. There had been a broken down vehicle near the exit for Seneca, Spring, and Union, but that's cleaned up, out of the way. All lanes are now back open, and I'm still seeing a bit of a slowdown in that area. From Columbian Way and the West Seattle Bridge, it's going to be an extra 3 to 4 minutes drive. Other than that, the I-5 corridor is looking very good. If you're driving from Tacoma to Seattle, 37 minutes drive from City Center to the exit for Mercer. If you're coming from the North Sound area, Everett and Marysville area down to Seattle, it's 25 minutes from Broadway at Everett down to the exit for Mercer in Seattle. You should stay moving the entire way. There was the report of an accident, looks like the construction, I should say, while we're up at Everett. Don't forget about that construction work on I-5 at Everett Avenue, 529. It looks like all of the entrance and exit ramps are closed from the highway. I-5, north and southbound at Everett Avenue, the exit ramps are closed. In the Northwest News Radio Traffic Center, I'm Jared Sorello.
9: the air conditioning is working in your car, it's going to be a warm one this afternoon into the low 80s. Sunshine with a breezy evening ahead and some cloud cover, a low into the low 60s, and then more sun tomorrow into the mid 80s. And a little bit of a change coming up at the end of the week. It's 11:06 now at Northwest News Radio, 71 degrees.
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9: I don't know about you, but after Friday with all of the festivities and the World Cup action, it's time for a short breather. Just a short one, though. After the energy and excitement of last Friday's World Cup match saw the U.S. beat Australia. Until then, or in the meantime, visitors from all over the world are coming in, enjoying Seattle, remaining here after that, and enjoying the Pacific Northwest.
3: We flew up. We made it happen. Did the full day. Ball games after a Mariners game. It's great times here.
9: A big match in Vancouver yesterday. It means some more people will be making their way down here for the Egypt and Iraq match coming up later this week. Also, we've got Bosnia and Herzegovina against Qatar on Wednesday. Sean Heath tells Como News he came all the way from Texas to watch the matches here in Seattle. Meanwhile, locals like Guido Madrigal are enjoying all the visitors.
4: I like, you know, to talk with different, you know, people from Germany, from everywhere. That's pretty good, you know, different jerseys, flags.
9: If you get a chance to walk through downtown Seattle, really fun to be able to hear so many different languages being spoken. Both of those guys were watching games shown on the big screen at Pier 57. And while everyone has been enjoying our Chamber of Commerce show-off weather the past 2 weeks, it may be coming to an end Friday. The forecast calls for rain or showers on Friday. That's when we have an 8 p.m. match with Egypt versus Iran at Seattle Stadium. Meanwhile, you've got to stop flying your drones, pilots. The FBI says it confiscated another 11 drones during Seattle's second World Cup soccer match on Friday. The drone operators, agents say, violated flight restrictions around Seattle Stadium during the match between the USA and Australia. The FBI confiscated 5 drones during the first match back in May or in Seattle on Monday, June 15th. Flight restrictions are posted in advance by the FAA and teams on the ground, and they're using advanced radio frequency to track and then jam signals to take the rogue drones out. The reasons to continue to work from home policies just keep coming. This time, it's the World Cup driving the push. Dozens of firms in host cities, including Toronto, Vancouver, Mexico City, New York, LA, and here, are letting workers go back to those COVID-era work-from-home policies. But Amazon's not entirely there, sending an email to employees that they should leave early on match days to get to the office on time. The email also highlighted transit options, according to the Straits Times. Well, we are talking about that heat wave. We are officially into summer. The National Weather Service has issued a heat advisory as the temperature approaches 90 degrees, especially brutal if you don't have AC.
5: Honestly, I just try to lay low and try to do walks in the early morning or early evening.
6: It gets really difficult without AC. You just got to buy whatever components that you can to keep your unit cold.
9: Those people shared their coping strategies with Como News. According to a figure compiled 3 years ago, nearly 47% of households in King County do not have air conditioning. That figure is nearly 45% in Pierce County, about 48% in Snohomish County. A new law is now in effect that bans landlords from banning tenants from installing air conditioners. It is 11:10 at Northwest News Radio.
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10: This is a Bloomberg Money Minute. SpaceX has agreed to a multi-billion dollar agreement to provide computing resources to artificial intelligence startup Reflection AI. The deal is part of SpaceX's push to position itself as a leader in the market for selling computing capacity to AI firms. The deal starts in July and goes through 2029. Shares of Alphabet fell by as much as 5.9% in Monday trading. Over the weekend, the company lost a second prominent AI researcher, Google DeepMind Vice President John Jumper, who won the
7: the 2024 Nobel Prize in Chemistry for his work on artificial intelligence, who announced Friday he was leaving for Anthropic. World Cup tickets aren't getting any cheaper. After the first week of matches, demand held up on resale platforms, with prices remaining steady and in some cases rising. Stadiums have also been close to full, while prices for the most exciting early games have hit highs of over $4,000. FIFA has engaged in more aggressive pricing tactics compared with previous tournaments, including dynamic pricing. Dan Schwartzman, Bloomberg Radio.
9: It's 11:11 at Northwest News Radio. 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That contest is coming up.
8: As Americans get ready for summer, the price of everything keeps going up.
11: Inflation hitting its highest level in nearly 3 years, up 3.8% from a year ago, as prices soar from gas to groceries.
8: The issue is oil.
12: It's the sky-high price of energy that's driving inflation both at the consumer and the producer level.
8: And the war in Iran could send prices even higher.
14: Any escalation in the region, and you see it immediately reflected in oil prices.
8: Whatever happens next happens here. ABC News and Northwest News Radio, 97.7 AM 1000.
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9: And here's Jared.
13: Well, the problems we've heard out here have been pretty minor, thankfully. Not going to complain about that for sure. Southbound 405, now I'm watching some activity in the HOV lane just south of Bothell Everett Highway. So that is causing a little bit of slow traffic as you approach 527. About 4 to 5 minute delay if you're driving in that area. From Linwood to Bellevue, though, it doesn't look too bad. 21 minutes drive from I-5 down to Main Street. And once you get past Bothell Everett Highway down through Kirkland, you should be okay. No problems. All lanes are open. Northbound from Tukwila to Bellevue is still about a 5 minute delay as well in the Renton area. From West Valley Highway to the connection with I-90 coming into Bellevue, about 14 minutes drive. So that's about a 4 to 5 minute delay as well. Also, there had been some new reports of trouble in the between Des Moines and Federal Way. Looks like the southbound lanes of Highway 99, Pacific Highway at 272nd Street. Police on scene of an accident affecting the southbound lanes. In the Northwest News Radio Traffic Center, I'm Jared Cirillo.
28: Three hot days ahead, mid to upper 80s for Seattle, near 90 tomorrow around Tacoma and Olympia. We have a heat advisory in place for now. Thursday, though, that'll expire. It will be cooler at 70, but be ready on Friday and Saturday, 60s with areas of rain. In the Como Weather Center, I'm meteorologist George Waldenberger, Como 4 News.
9: And we're seeing some warming temperatures already. 76 in Bremerton right now, 70 degrees in Olympia, 74 in Kent, and it's 72 in Seattle at Northwest News Radio. And it is time, ladies and gentlemen, 11:15 here at Northwest News Radio, 97.7 AM 1000, your chance to take the trip or keep the cash. 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
9: The texts are coming in. Good luck, everyone. Have you ever justified driving well over the speed limit because, well, every other driver's doing the same thing? In this week's edition of Rules of the Road, Northwest News Radio's Rich Johnson learned that flow of traffic is not a valid excuse.
0: The rationale of keeping up with the flow of traffic dates back decades, according to Doug Dahl of the Washington Traffic Safety Commission.
1: So there's this guy, researcher, his name was David Solomon. He came up with the Solomon curve, which basically plotted out a whole bunch of crashes and showed that crashes at the average speed on a roadway, that was the speed where they were the lowest. As you got faster or slower, crashes increased.
0: But there's a big flaw in trying to use the Solomon curve as justification for speeding on freeways.
1: First of all, if you think back to 70 years ago, we didn't really have freeways. Of the 35 road segments that he studied, 34 of them were like roads ahead, intersections and driveways and businesses and all those sort of things that would cause a driver to slow way down.
0: Solomon's data came from the years 1955 to 1958. President Dwight Eisenhower signed the Federal Aid Highway Act, which created the interstate highway system, in 1956. Another thing, state law doesn't recognize the idea of keeping up with traffic flow, and the whole Solomon curve concept just doesn't hold up today.
1: And there's actually more recent studies that have confirmed that going slower than the average does not increase your risk of a crash.
0: But Doug says there's another key point in Solomon's study that gets overlooked, crash severity. Even though there were more crashes involving slower vehicles, it was the faster crashes that did the most harm. Drivers crashing at the fastest speeds had a fatality rate 22 times higher than the slowest drivers. Solomon's study showed that speed differential, yes, is a risk factor for crashes, but speeding up to eliminate it is not a real solution. Drivers who respect the speed limit are not the problem. The problem's other drivers speeding past those who follow the law. So the lesson today?
1: We've created a myth around something that was relevant nearly 70 years ago, but is no longer the way we drive.
0: With Doug Dahl of the Washington Traffic Safety Commission, Rich Johnson, Northwest News Radio.
9: It's 11:19 at Northwest News Radio. Of course, you have been hearing about a couple of obituaries. Number one, former Fed Chairman Alan Greenspan is dead at the age of 100. He was in the Fed chair for 20 years under four presidents, a long career in the public eye. Here's Nick Harbor reporting.
2: He advised Richard Nixon after he resigned and then became the chairman of the Council of Economic Advisers under Gerald Ford. But it was Ronald Reagan who nominated him to become the Fed chair, and that nomination being confirmed by the Senate in August 1987.
9: In November 2005, President George W. Bush awarded Greenspan the Presidential Medal of Freedom, the highest civilian honor in the U.S. Greenspan's death from complications from Parkinson's disease was announced by his wife of almost 30 years, NBC News correspondent Andrea Mitchell. Our condolences to Andrea and her family there. Another obituary we are sad to be sharing is music producer and executive producer Clive Davis died in New York City. He was 94. ABC's Dave Packer has more.
15: The greatest record man of all time.
16: The one.
15: one, the only, Mr. Clive Davis.
16: Travis Joplin,
17: Paul Simon, Miles Davis,
18: Billy Joel,
19: Whitney Houston,
20: Alicia Keys.
22: Clive Davis was once dubbed the music executive with the Midas touch for finding talent during his time at CBS Records, and then with his own company, Arista Records. In a 2013 interview, Davis talked about his greatest find, Whitney Houston.
23: In the beginning, I discovered her when she was 19. I used to say, just keep pinching yourself. We had 7 number ones in a row. Our first album sold 22 million around the world. She still holds all-time records that no one can touch.
22: Davis's catalog of artists besides Houston include Aretha Franklin, Earth, Wind & Fire, Barry Manilow, Billy Joel, and Jennifer Hudson. Clive Davis was inducted into the Rock and Roll Hall of Fame in 2000 in the non-performers category. Dave Packer, ABC News.
9: In fact, Clive Davis was so good, he signed a talent that didn't even sing. Around here, we know him as Kenny Gorelick. Kenny G was one of the people that Clive Davis signed. And an amazing career launched by a guy who plays soprano saxophone. 11:21 now at Northwest News Radio. It's good to have you along, and let's get you updated on some traffic and weather here coming up in just a minute. Right now, though, it's a time to check in and get, where is it here? I'm going to get it for you. Today's Tech Trends.
24: From ABC News Tech Trends. The new report in the Wall Street Journal finds the prediction market Polly Market is apparently paying influencers to film themselves winning staged bets. The paper identifying over 1,000 videos in which people place allegedly fake wagers and then celebrate themselves winning. Many of those videos have now been taken down. The smartphone manufacturer Nothing has announced this year we're not getting a new version of its low-cost CMF phone. The reason, according to company officials, memory prices, which are elevated due to increased demand from the artificial intelligence sector. And the co-founder of the video game company Ubisoft died in a plane crash over the weekend. Claude Guillemot was one of two people aboard the aircraft, which went down in France on Friday. He co-founded the gaming company alongside his three brothers in 1986. Ubisoft is responsible for franchises like Assassin's Creed and Just Dance. With Tech Trends, I'm Mike Dubusky, ABC News.
9: It's 11:23 at Northwest News Radio. Thanks for joining us, and be sure to keep listening for your chance to take the trip or keep the cash. We'll have another chance for you to win coming up at 1:15, another chance to qualify, and it's super easy. You just have to listen. We'll tell you what the keyword is, and then you get to text it to 206-421-1000. Now, make sure you listen closely to what the keyword is and that you spell it correctly. That is definitely a very important factor for you. Let's check what's on the screen.
29: It's time to find out what's on the screen. I'm Zach Wildfang. Disney and Pixar's Toy Story 5 has delivered the biggest box office opening of 2026, earning an estimated $160 million domestically and shattering the franchise's previous opening weekend record. The film's debut surpassed Toy Story 4 and ranks amongst the strongest animated openings ever. Timothée Chalamet and Selena Gomez are headed to outer space together in their new animated film, Not Alone. The Illumination movie will feature Gomez as an astrobotanist, developing a plant-powered rocket, and Chalamet as the introverted rocket mechanic who gets caught up in an adventure involving runaway aliens. The film marks Chalamet's first voice acting role and is set to hit theaters next April. Deadline reports that Pippi Longstocking is making a return to television with a new animated series. The 52-episode series will offer a modern take on the beloved character, with production set to begin later this year. That's what's on the screen on Northwest News Radio.
9: That gets us right to 11:24 and time for traffic.
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9: Last time we talked, we had a new incident. Here's Jared.
13: Yeah, traffic slowing in the Canyon Park area on 405. It looks like the southbound lanes right there near Bothell Everett Highway. We do have about a 10-minute delay. Looks like they've actually cleared the scene with the accident, though. So all traffic, all lanes, should be getting back to normal there. But traffic still slowing from Damson Road over to 527. I think right now if you're driving from Linwood to Bellevue, it's about 27 minutes drive from I-5 down to Main Street. But again, all lanes should be back open. New reports of trouble now on the West Seattle Bridge in Seattle, the eastbound side near First Avenue. So that's causing stop and go traffic with a crash near First Avenue. About a 5 to 6 minute delay from about the midspan on the bridge over to First Avenue South. Eastbound lanes affected there. The I-5 corridor, though, not doing bad at all. If you're driving from Tacoma to Seattle, 35 minutes drive, you should stay moving the entire way. From Everett to Seattle, it's just 27 minutes. From Broadway down to Mercer. In the Northwest News Radio Traffic Center, I'm Jared Cirillo.
9: 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And it's sunny today, going to be pushing into the 80s.
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9: 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I'm Scott Carty, and it is time to check in with ABC live from New York City.
8: ABC News, I'm Michelle Franzen. Peace negotiations between the U.S. and Iran remain fragile, but both sides say progress was made on the first round of talks. Vice President J.D. Vance, returning from Switzerland, says Iran has agreed to let international nuclear inspections to resume. But when asked if the U.S. can trust Iran, Vance remained cautious.
12: Whether good faith or bad faith, you can't trust anybody's words. You have to trust what they actually do. Letting in the inspectors is a big deal, but again, we're going to see what they actually let the inspectors do once they're in the country.
8: The U.S. government also issuing a 60-day waiver for sanctions on Iranian oil. Volatile storms targeting the Midwest and parts of the South again today. It follows a weekend of deadly tornado outbreaks across Kansas, Illinois, and Indiana. Former Federal Reserve Chair Alan Greenspan has died. The longtime chair was appointed by President Ronald Reagan. His wife, NBC's Andrea Mitchell, says he died from complications of Parkinson's. Alan Greenspan was 100 years old. This is ABC News.
30: 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Here's Scott Carty with a quick review of our top local stories.
9: Hey, where'd the World Cup go? We're in kind of a lull right now because we've had so much excitement, but plenty of visitors are still here and still enjoying Puget Sound hospitality. We have two more group stages, matches, Qatar versus Bosnia-Herzegovina on Wednesday afternoon, then Egypt and Iran on Friday night. Keeping the matches secure remains a full-time job every day. The FBI says it confiscated another 11 drones during Friday's match. Bureau says drone operators violated flight restrictions around Seattle Stadium. Brace yourself for temperatures inching their way up toward 90 degrees this week. It's a big problem for the many people around here who live in homes without air conditioning. A new state law that took effect this month bans landlords from banning tenants from installing air conditioners. It's still a mystery this morning what sort of threat was serious enough to cause a Tacoma movie theater to cancel all of its screenings yesterday. Police say the verbal threat phoned into the Grand Cinema Saturday night prompted inspections of the building on Saturday and Sunday. Nothing found and no one injured. Fire season is here, especially in eastern Washington. That big fire outside Spokane, still a threat. It's the Upriver Fire. It has burned more than 200 acres, destroyed at least 14 homes since it ignited just last week. Fire managers say it's about 75% contained. On this side of the Cascades, people preparing to do battle say they're ready for a busy season. Division Chief Pat Pollock of Puget Sound Fire talked with Como News.
14: It's brush fire season already, and it seems to be starting earlier and it lasting longer. This year, they're talking about the weather being hotter and drier, and we're already seeing that right now.
9: He does say that they're going to be getting three new brush trucks, which are mini fire engines that carry some water and pumping equipment. Says those trucks will make it easy for crews to put out small fires in hot spots along mountain roads. A local homeowner learned just how dry things are right now, accidentally starting his house on fire just because he was out trying to burn some weeds. This is up in Snohomish County where firefighters responded to that house Sunday evening, quickly getting into the house to ventilate the attic where the fire had spread from the siding. Crews had the fire out in about 30 minutes and report no injuries. There is a burn ban in effect starting today in unincorporated Snohomish County. 11:34.
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9: And let's keep you going here with Jared Cirillo.
13: Yeah, we're not doing too bad out here. We've had a couple of minor blips on the radar here in the last 30 minutes or so. Still about a 5-minute delay as you approach Bothell. It looks like southbound 405, just south of Bothell Everett Highway. That accident's actually been cleared. All lanes are open, but it's still about a 5-minute delay. Once you approach Damson Road, you're going to slow down there pretty quickly. 22 minutes drive on southbound 405 from Linwood to Bellevue right now. From Tukwila to Bellevue, it's filtered out very nicely. Beckley, just 12 minutes from West Valley Highway to I-90. One report of an accident in Seattle on the West Seattle Bridge, Spokane Street Viaduct, eastbound lanes. Traffic slowing from about mid-span over to the accident site near 1st Avenue South. So be prepared to merge over to the left there. But I-5 is looking good. I'm not seeing any major issues from Everett to Seattle, less than 30 minutes. From Tacoma to Seattle, it's 35 minutes drive. In the Northwest News Radio Traffic Center, I'm Jared Cirillo.
9: 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You've heard the warnings, a heat advisory in effect. It is underway now, today through 11 p.m. Wednesday. So we're going to be testing things out into the low 80s today. We'll get some breezy conditions this evening and some cloud cover, and then into the low 60s for the night. But again, tomorrow, back into the mid-80s. Wednesday, mid-80s. Thursday will cool a little bit, getting into the low 70s because we have a little chance of this stuff called rain returning on Friday. Tell you all about that coming up in just about 8 minutes here on Northwest News Radio.
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9: Well, I know a pool sounds good with this hot weather, just not one that's filled with algae and the bottom peeling up. ABC's Selena Wang describes arrests and accusations over the reflecting pool debacle in Washington, D.C.
0: Of all the things the federal government does, beautification is not really anywhere near the most important. And yet throughout President Trump's second term in office, few things have served as instructive to how he views his presidency than how he's committed to rebuilding Washington, D.C. in his image. There's more gold leaf at the White House. Trump's name was up and then came down from the Kennedy Center. On Trump's authority, the east wing of the People's House was torn down for a new ballroom before a judge halted the entire project. Perhaps nothing has been as emblematic of the president's hard hat instincts than his push to reline the Lincoln Memorial reflecting pool. From the perspective of Trump critics, this has been the perfect example of some of Trump's worst instincts, prioritizing optics over substance, meddling in the National Park Service, and offering a no-bid contract to his old buddy who helped him renovate Mar-a-Lago. For Trump and his supporters, meanwhile, the case was obvious. To celebrate America's 250th birthday, why wouldn't you want to roll up your sleeves and leak-proof this national monument? We don't have black and white TVs anymore. Instead of concrete gray, why not make it a shade of American flag blue?
2: It's like a swimming pool, but industrial strength, much stronger.
0: But in just a few days, as the sealant was laid down and millions of gallons poured in, visitors noticed this water was no longer clear or even blue. It was a weird shade of green.
15: I want my money back after seeing this. I think that it was a huge waste of money.
0: Scientists had said this was a foreseeable issue. You see, dark colors absorb heat. Blue is darker than light concrete gray. And this water, which is not very deep, was getting very hot very quickly under the Washington sun, and algae was blooming. The paint was even starting to peel. Quickly, this became a tourist attraction to itself. People have been visiting this reflecting pool just to see how wrong it's gone. And over the weekend, you started realizing how much this was dominating discussions at the White House, to the point where President Trump, without substantiation, is now blaming bad actors for this debacle, and arrests are being made. ABC senior White House correspondent Selena Wang has been standing by. Selena, I feel like everyone's seen the pictures at this point, right? You got this green algae floating around. There's the blue paint peeling up from the bottom. What is going on here?
17: Just to walk through some of the controversy, I mean, this is a major renovation project that was only just completed very recently, earlier this month. It cost more than $16 million, and just days after it was finished, you already started to see the algae blooming and that newly installed coating at the bottom of the pool, starting to see that peel and come up and float to the top.
2: The surface was bad. The leaking was bad.
17: This is something that's really been the president's prized project. He has repeatedly talked about how dirty and filthy the reflecting pool has been under previous administrations. He said before that this is something to be proud of.
2: You're going to have something you're going to be very proud of, and it'll last for
19: 50 to 100 years before you have to do anything.
17: With a very strong, powerful substance that we used. Well, obviously, it has not been years. We're talking about days later, and they're having to fix some of those issues.
0: Like, what has been the reaction from the White House over all this? Like, why do they say it's happening?
17: Well, Brad, the president's clearly been frustrated. He's been making a lot of long posts on social media, venting his frustration with this. He's claimed without evidence that the pool is being damaged by intentional sabotage. He is now blaming without evidence that vandalism has caused the issues. And an administration official, in fact, tells us that as of Saturday night, 5 individuals have been arrested for vandalism.
0: Yeah, what are these arrests about then? Like, how would vandalism lead to all this algae in the reflecting pool?
17: So we have not heard back from the various parties that we have reached out to, the Park Police, the National Park Service. But I did speak to a 3-time U.S. Olympian who tells me that police arrested him on Friday after he touched a piece of the blue coating that was partially detached from the reflecting pool. He said he was a curious, concerned citizen, has a background in material science. He wanted to see the situation for himself. And he told me, quote, "I did not remove, I did not damage. I did not rip, tear, break, destroy, or harm any part of the reflecting pool." He tells me that he was actually held for 5 hours before he found out later on that he was being charged, in fact, with destruction of government property.
0: At this point, then, Selena, like, well, I guess we'll let these legal cases play out because, again, there's no evidence offered up by the White House as to how this would have caused this big of a problem. What can be done? Because at one point, you're worried not just about the vibes, but about the structure or just the efficacy of the pool itself.
17: So we've reached out to the National Park Service Interior Department for more information, but what we know so far is that the National Park Service has brought in workers from across the country. They've hired another contractor to try and deal with the algae bloom. You've probably seen the video of workers wading through the shower.

0: system to kill the algae. President Trump actually originally said this renovation, Brad, would only cost about $1.5 million and be done in 2 weeks. Instead, as I mentioned, it's cost more than $16 million and it's taken 3 months. So clearly the president's prized project is not going as planned so far.
1: It's really just a wild story because, again, we can talk all we want about, like, how pretty it is or how ugly it is. That's not the issue. The issue is so many of these sort of Washington, D.C. beautification projects has been where the decisions get made, how they get made, how much they cost, and how much accountability is there for the people making these decisions. Selena Wang there in D.C., thank you so much.
0: Thanks, Brad.
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4: This is the Bloomberg Business of Entertainment Report. Pre-orders for the most anticipated video game of all time will begin on Thursday.
5: Well, look who's back.
4: The start of pre-orders for Grand Theft Auto 6 suggests that the open-world video game produced by Take-Two Interactive's Rockstar Games will stick to its November 19th launch and won't be delayed again. The anticipation of the November launch date had many video game developers planning their own releases for October or the month prior, giving the new Grand Theft Auto a wide berth.
5: The only thing that matters is who you know and what you got.
4: Grand Theft Auto 6 is expected to be one of the biggest video games ever. The previous entry in the long-running crime drama series has sold more than 225 million copies. In a recent interview, Take-Two's chief executive officer, Strauss Zelnick, said he was both excited and terrified about the expectations surrounding the game. There's been no word on pricing. Karen Moscow, Bloomberg Radio.
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2: It's 11:44, and here's Jared Cirillo.
6: Well, the only report of any trouble around Seattle we've seen here in the last few minutes is on the West Seattle Bridge eastbound side there near First Avenue. Looks like they are still working an accident there. So that is causing about a 10-minute delay from West Marginal Way over to First Avenue across the bridge. So be prepared for that. Other than that, though, the I-5 corridor has been doing very well. I'm not seeing any major trouble at all. From Tacoma to Seattle, it's just 34 minutes. You might slow down just a little bit north of Boeing Field, which is pretty typical. No problems down around Olympia either. If you're driving between Olympia and Tacoma, 28 minutes on the northbound side, 32 minutes on the southbound side. Now, there is a little bit of a slowdown there from, looks like, Lakewood. Once you pass 512 down toward JBLM, but all lanes are open and you should stay moving there. In the Northwest News Radio Traffic Center, I'm Jared Cirillo.
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7: It's going to be a little warm today, mostly sunny, mid to upper 80s. We do that again tomorrow and Wednesday with 90 possible around the South Sound. Then we cool off to 70 on Thursday, more clouds. Be ready Friday and Saturday. Not only is it going to be cooler in the low to mid 60s, but areas of rain will develop. In the Como Weather Center, I'm meteorologist George Waldenberger, Como 4 News.
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9: It's good to be with you here at Northwest News Radio. I'm Scott Carty. This is the Midday Report. A state program that helps first-time homebuyers is reporting more success even as the federal government is investigating it. Details from Northwest News Radio's Rich Johnson.
10: Washington's coveted home ownership program has written more than 1,500 no-interest down payment loans since it started about 2 years ago. The program's designed to help people whose families have historically been shut out of the housing market because of redlining, racial covenants written into property deeds in Washington. But in March, the Federal Department of Housing and Urban Development opened an investigation into the program, calling it a source of racial discrimination. And a private group with a history of opposing civil rights laws is also suing, calling the program state-sponsored racial discrimination. Rich Johnson, Northwest News Radio.
9: 11:50 now at Northwest News Radio. A very scary incident. Nobody seriously hurt, but two people were trapped for a short time after a big tree collapsed on top of a half a dozen cars at Lake Sammamish State Park. Vitaly Ben tells Como News he and his family were not hurt, but it was a close call for many.
11: People are walking. People are having a great day. It's a sunny day. Father's Day. People are enjoying it. And I'm just thankful that nobody, you know, died in this situation. Yeah. It could have been really bad.
9: Truly remarkable. No word yet on what caused the tree to come down last night. Some of the vehicles were just dinged up, and the owners were able to drive them away. A couple of other vehicles sustained substantial damage. Metro is serving up a new summer bus line designed to ease the car crunch at one of the area's most popular beachfront parks. It's called Golden Gardens Direct, and it will run daily from Market Street in Ballard to the park between now and the end of August. The service will run between 11 a.m. and 9 p.m., cost is $3. The line joins two other bus-to-park routes in the region, Trailhead Direct, which serves Mount Si, and the Issaquah Alps and the Discovery Park Shuttle. Pretty good way to get yourself into Golden Gardens and not have to worry about trying to find a parking spot. A 4th of July parade that often involved tossing candy or other items is going to see a little bit of a change this year. Instead of just discouraging the tossing, it is downright prohibited this year in Anacortes. The city's parade registration form includes rules that require participants to be in the bike lane to hand things out to parade watchers. The city says this should help prevent any potential incidents of young kids getting all excited, running out into the traffic of the parade to try to grab something tossed on the ground. Because tossing things could get a parade participant banned from future parades. It's 11:53 at Northwest News Radio.
0: It's time for Northwest 250, celebrating local history as America marks its 250th. Here's Felix Bunnell.
12: Washington became the 42nd state in November 1889. It was just a few months later that a young real estate man named Charles T. Conover had a brainstorm that still echoes to this day. Conover and his business partner printed 50,000 copies of a brochure promoting the state and the Seattle area and the lush green setting. Historian Frederick Grant wrote the booklet, but Conover came up with the catchy title, Washington, the Evergreen State, and Seattle, its metropolis. The clever nickname caught on immediately, and for more than 130 years, it's never really gone out of style. It's also never been formally adopted by the state legislature. So, technically, Washington is the unofficially Evergreen State. That's today's Northwest 250. I'm Felix Bunnell.
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9: It's 11:53 at Northwest News Radio. Thinking back to that Anna Cortes story about the new rule that requires you to hand out the candy. You know, I remember as a kid being at little parades and you see the candy get tossed and there'd always be that one little piece that's still sitting out in the middle of the road and you're looking at it and you're thinking, can I get out there and get it? Yeah, that's why it eliminates that. Also, you know what? The candy's not going on the ground and could be in other things too. So the handing of the candy, pretty good deal. 11:54 now.
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9: Here's Jared.
13: Traffic in the Seattle area not looking too bad. We are seeing just a little bit of congestion on southbound I-5 between Lacey and Olympia. There's no reports of any accidents in that area, but traffic is definitely slowing down. About a 3 to 4 minute delay at this point in time. Other than that, traffic between Olympia and Tacoma is looking pretty good. I'm seeing just a little bit of delay between Lakewood and JBLM if you're headed southbound, but all lanes should be open there. No reports of any accidents. If you're driving from Tacoma north to Seattle, that'll take you about 34 minutes drive. From Everett to Seattle on southbound I-5 is 30 minutes drive. It started to slow down just a little bit there as you approach the Ship Canal Bridge, but all lanes should be open. One report of an accident still causing trouble in Seattle on the West Seattle Bridge near First Avenue South. So that's causing about a 5 to 6 minute delay from about mid-span to First Avenue. In the Northwest News Radio Traffic Center, I'm Jared Cirillo.
9: Thank you, Jared. 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Sunny, warm, very hot. Tonight we should see some clouds cool off into the low 60s.
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14: 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The Seattle Storm versus the Dallas Wings. 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
9: A World Cup update with action in Dallas right now. Argentina is leading Austria 1-0. Just about 15 seconds left in play for that World Cup action. Again, that's happening in Dallas. Lionel Messi scored another goal. That's a career record for the World Cup.
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22: ABC News, I'm Michelle Franzen. The Strait of Hormuz remains open as talks progress between the U.S. and Iran to finalize a peace deal. Vice President J.D. Vance says Iran has agreed to allow international nuclear inspectors into the country. The U.S. has also issued a 60-day waiver on sanctions of Iranian oil. ABC's Olivia Rubin says that's caused bipartisan backlash.
23: The State Department issuing that waiver means essentially that Iran is now free to sell that oil, and it's a move that makes good on one of the promises President Trump gave Iran in that MOU, and it is part of the criticism that President Trump has faced because of this deal, including from some within his own party, because it's going to allow Iran to essentially start making billions of dollars immediately.
22: More fallout over the multi-million dollar renovation project of the Lincoln Memorial Reflecting Pool. ABC's Elizabeth Schulze says President Trump is blaming vandalism for the peeling blue paint and algae.
24: The company that applied the coating says it identified some areas of the pool that require repairs and confirmed that it will need to be drained. That company, along with a water purification business that's owned by a longtime donor to President Trump, bypassed the traditional bidding process that's typically used to do work on national parks.
22: Clive Davis, credited for discovering some of the greatest musicians and singers over the past 60 years, has passed away today.
25: Clive Davis died from an age-related illness, according to a statement from his family. Seen as one of the most influential music producers in history, Davis got his start in the industry as a lawyer at Columbia Records. Eventually coming to shepherd the careers of music greats like Whitney Houston, Bruce Springsteen, and Simon and Garfunkel. Clive Davis was 94. Mike DeBusky, ABC News.
22: Springsteen, who says at the age of 22, Davis changed his life, signing him to Columbia Records. You're listening to ABC News.
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4: After a close call between two aircraft at Boston's Logan International Airport, federal investigators are now trying to find out what happened before a Delta flight had to abort its landing. Here's ABC's Gio Benitez.
5: A spokesperson from Flight Radar 24 telling us that Delta was about 500 feet above the departing American flight as it crossed that runway. So listen to some of the ATC audio.
6: American 3161, where are you going? You cleared for takeoff, 3161.
5: And the FAA telling us in a statement that the crew of the Delta flight executed a go-around at Boston Logan because another aircraft was departing from an intersecting runway.
4: In central Utah, evacuations is still in effect due to the fast-moving wildfire. Details from ABC's Melissa Adan.
7: The Iron Fire, the biggest of 11 wildfires across the state. Fueled by high winds, heat, and dry conditions, burning more than 22,000 acres southwest of Provo. The flames erupting Friday, growing rapidly over the weekend as firefighters struggled to contain it.
26: It's just real sad. They rode and off-roaded in these mountains and a lot of memories, and they're all pretty much just gone, burned up.
4: Health and Human Services says the 42-day quarantine period has ended for 18 Americans exposed to hantavirus on a cruise ship, adding no sustained transmission of the virus was identified in the U.S. The majority of American passengers were in quarantine at the national facility in Nebraska, two others in Georgia. Michelle Franzen, ABC News.
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9: World Cup hospitality. It's a big hit with visitors from around the country and the world here in our city. Gorgeous Chamber of Commerce weather could be changing here pretty quick. 12:04.
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9: Traffic update now from Jared Cirillo.
13: Yeah, problems have been pretty minimal out here. We do continue to see about a 5 to 6 minute delay on the West Seattle Bridge, though. Spokane Street Viaduct there. Eastbound lanes near First Avenue South. There's been an accident working there for the past 30 minutes or so. So that's been causing a slowdown from about mid-span on the West Seattle Bridge headed eastbound. Just be prepared to merge over to the left. It does look like that activity is on the right. But everything else around Seattle looks good. I'm not seeing any major trouble. If you're driving from Tacoma to Seattle, it's 33 minutes drive there. Everett to Seattle southbound is 31 minutes. Now, I have started to see a little bit of congestion from the South Shoreline city limits down to the Ship Canal Bridge, but all lanes should be open. There's no reports of any accidents or anything like that. Now, just coming across northbound I-5 near Olive Way and Denny, it does look like there's some debris or some sort of obstruction in the roadway. It doesn't look like an accident, but they have some emergency vehicles, and the center lanes, looks like the middle lane and possibly the HOV lane, are blocked. So that's causing a slight slowdown. In the Northwest News Radio Traffic Center, I'm Jared Cirillo.
9: Another warm one this afternoon could get us into the low 80s. We're sitting around in the 70s right now. And getting closer and closer, though. 75 in Puyallup and 76 in Bellevue. 72 in Seattle with the air conditioning of Elliott Bay right next door. We will see a little bit of a change, though, coming up later this week. And we'll tell you about that in 8 minutes.
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9: Of course, locally, the World Cup, a big story here for Seattle and the Western Washington area, also up into Vancouver, B.C. An update now, Argentina will advance to the knockout round of the World Cup. They beat Austria today 2-0 as Lionel Messi scores both goals. Of course he did. Here in Seattle, our hospitality is being enjoyed by tens of thousands of locals and visitors from all around the world.
0: It's just really nice to feel the energy of an international crowd down in all of our restaurants, down at the attractions, on the boat.
9: That's Sean Fisher, Director of Events and Marketing for Miner's Landing at Pier 57, the Great Wheel. He tells Como News there were a few questions about what the matches would mean for the city and region. But not anymore.
0: How lucky are we to be able to experience this? It's a magical time for the city.
9: Really an incredible time. There are two more group stage matches set for Seattle this week. Qatar versus Bosnia-Herzegovina on Wednesday. That's at 12 noon. And then Egypt and Iran play Friday night, an 8 p.m. match here in Seattle. Nearly a dozen drones are now in the hands of the FBI in Seattle. Agents report seizing 11 devices illegally flying during Friday's match in Seattle. That's when the U.S. beat Australia 2-0. The FAA, of course, we've told you about this, put a temporary flight restriction, or TFR, in place. And it covers a 3-mile radius around the stadium. It extends to the north end of Lake Union, down to Georgetown, and from I-90 to parts of West Seattle. The FBI also confiscated 5 drones during the first Seattle match hosted last week on the Monday. With summer officially here and it feeling like it, the National Weather Service has issued a heat advisory for temperatures approaching 90 degrees, especially brutal if you don't have AC. And Como News talked to a couple people that are facing that reality.
3: I am worried. I keep my fan blasted in my room. When I'm indoors, it's really hard to stay cool.
8: It feels a lot more frequent, like, and they're closer and closer together. Like, every once in a while, you get, like, a really warm summer day, but it was rare, but now they're extended periods of time.
9: You're certainly not alone. I'm right there with you. According to figures compiled 3 years ago, nearly 47% of households in King County don't have AC. That figure is nearly 45% in Pierce County, about 48% in Snohomish County. There is a new law now in effect, though, that bans landlords from banning tenants from installing air conditioners. Used to be they could say, can't put that in your window. As the warm weather hits the PNW, the Bureau of Land Management warns of fire restrictions. As of now, statewide fire restrictions are in effect on all BLM public lands in Oregon and Washington. Several local regions also have their own restrictions in place, so the agency urges you to check active restrictions and closures before traveling. Kim Prill, the BLM Oregon Washington Acting State Director, says in a news release, every individual's choices directly impact community safety. Just one spark can start a wildfire. 1210.
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10: This is a Bloomberg Money Minute. Stocks are mixed as SpaceX weighs on sentiment about tech. Definium Therapeutics shares surging. Late-stage trial data showing groundbreaking results in the psychedelic drug developers' experimental treatment for major depressive disorders. Analysts say the biotech's LSD pill could also treat generalized anxiety disorder. Uber-backed electric bike firm known as Lime seeking $180.9 million IPO. Lime could have a market value of $1.7 billion. Coca-Cola and the IRS reportedly in dispute over whether the company reports too much profit abroad and too little in the U.S. Wall Street Journal says a federal appeals court in Miami will decide the case this week. And CVS says it will start to take part in the federal government's Medicare GLP-1 bridge program, meaning eligible Medicare beneficiaries will be able to obtain certain GLP-1 medicines for $50 a month. CVS also launching a new $49 minute clinic virtual visit. Who can prescribe these weight loss drugs? Denise Pellegrini, Bloomberg Radio.
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9: And an update from Jared Sorello.
13: And traffic not looking too bad out here. We're still seeing a little bit of a backup there on the West Seattle Bridge. On the eastbound side, from about mid-span over to First Avenue South, they are still working on cleaning up an accident there. It's been almost 45 minutes now, so hopefully they'll get that cleaned up pretty quickly. But right now, it's still about a 5 to 6 minute delay. The I-5 corridor, I'm not seeing any major problems at all. If you're driving from Tacoma to Seattle, you'll slow down a little bit there north of the Boeing Access Road up toward the West Seattle Bridge exit, but you should stay moving. Everett to Seattle, no problems there either. 31 minutes, maybe about a 3 to 4 minute delay getting across the Ship Canal Bridge. There has been some activity out at Lake Stevens on southbound Highway 9. One accident near Vernon Road and North Davies Road. The southbound lanes of Highway 9 affected there with a minor situation. Also out at Issaquah, eastbound I-90, the exit ramp to Sunset Way, there's a broken down vehicle off to the right shoulder. And at Snoqualmie, there's another broken down vehicle eastbound Highway 18, just to the west of the I-90 interchange. The left lane is blocked. In the Northwest News Radio Traffic Center, I'm Jared Sorello.
9: 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And as far as our forecast goes, you have heard us talk about the heat. The heat advisory is in effect. It'll be so until 11 p.m. on Wednesday. That means to this afternoon we'll be pushing into the low 80s, a little bit of a breeze tonight with some clouds and a low into the low 60s overnight. But tomorrow we'll heat back up again, mid-80s. Wednesday, mid-80s. Thursday, high to the low 70s. And then Friday we see some rain come in, rain or showers. And then the temperature goes down to the mid-60s. Could be close to a 25 or 30-degree swing for some of you. 12:16 right now, and it is 73 degrees in Seattle.
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9: Happy Father's Day to those of you dads out there. Hope it was a good day yesterday. Some of a child's earliest memories are of playing games with dad. And Northwest News Radio's Eric Hines tells us about a couple of local dads who get to play games for a living, but they just enjoyed their first Father's Day.
18: One was the winning pitcher in the Mariners' 3-1 victory over the visiting Boston Red Sox on Father's Day. As part of the celebration, both for the win and the day we think about Dad, Logan Gilbert brought his son to the post-game press conference. It was not the first time that Henry Gilbert was at one of Dad's games, but it was the first on Father's Day.
19: Yeah, it was a lot of fun. I saw him right away in the crowd where they were sitting and just waving at me. And he always loves being at the game, so I was glad everything went well. We got the win. You know, that's all a bonus. Just to be able to start today and pitching the big leagues with them at the game, it's a huge blessing.
18: Logan Gilbert was also treated to a special Father's Day pregame routine.
19: A ton of fun. My wife made it really special. Gifts and cards. Apparently Henry wrote me a card this morning too, so that was sweet to read. That was all before I even showed up to the field, and then the stuff they do with the locker nameplate and the video on the board, and then I saw him like 2 minutes before I ran out on the mound. They were on, had all the families on the field, so it was really cool, all of it. They do a good job here.
18: A more recent new dad is Seahawks defensive end Leonard Williams. His son Zion was born in March, not long after the Seahawks Super Bowl victory in February.
20: I mean, it's been amazing. Honestly, like, I almost forget about the Super Bowl sometimes. It's been that amazing. I'm blessed that we were able to have our kid after the season, because I was actually able to be around and be super involved and, like, be there for the birth and all that stuff. I'm sure that would be hard to, like, do all that type of stuff during season. I swear, like, most of the congratulations that I've been getting all the offseason have been about my son and family, and I appreciate those things because I'm like, you know, this is what matters, and, you know, sometimes I get reminded of the Super Bowl, but having my son has been amazing.
18: A happy Father's Day to all dads, from pro jocks to armchair quarterbacks. Eric Hines, Northwest News Radio.
9: It's 12:18 at Northwest News Radio. The White House Ballroom Project continues to raise questions. Denise Whitaker discusses with ABC's Stephen Portnoy.
4: Members of Congress in both parties tracking the movement of nearly $400 million from last year's One Big Beautiful Bill to Secret Service accounts for White House security needs. ABC News national correspondent Stephen Portnoy is tracking that money for us. Stephen, does anyone know if that money's going toward the president's ballroom?
22: For sure? For certain? No. But there's a lot of suspicion about it. Look, this has happened over the course of the past week. Some $400 million... part of a broader package of $1.2 billion that was passed by Congress last year in the One Big Beautiful Bill, earmarked for Secret Service resources, for retention bonuses, for technology and training and, you know, Secret Service internal needs, has been redirected toward White House security measures. We don't know exactly what those White House security measures are, but when we asked a senior administration official this week, they pointed to needs identified by the Secret Service and a visitor's screening center at the White House. No specific mention of the ballroom. When we followed up to ask whether, in fact, any of this money might be used for the East Wing modernization project or the ballroom, we were told that... well, we didn't get a direct answer, except to say that other campus hardening measures may be part of this. I will tell you that in federal court, the government has been arguing for months that the size and scale and features of the ballroom will inherently enhance the security of the White House. So to have $400 million redirected without congressional involvement for this, for any particular purpose, is raising questions. But ultimately, it's just questions. No direct answers.
4: And going back to what you were saying earlier about, you know, redirecting the money, or this money was originally targeted for certain areas of Secret Service, does that mean other areas? Because the Secret Service does more than protect the president. Will any other areas suffer, do we know?
22: Yeah, probably. I mean, look, Congress decided more than a year ago, before the ballroom was even announced, that it would approve $1.2 billion for personnel, training facilities, programming, and technology, as well as retention and performance bonuses for Secret Service agency employees. The law that was passed made no specific reference to improvements at the White House. So what has happened here is the Office of Management and Budget, in two tranches over the course of the past week, has redirected about $400 million of that money to what are called White House security measures. And again, we don't know exactly what those measures will be, but we're told that they include things that are noted by the Secret Service as necessary security upgrades to the White House complex, including a new visitor center and other campus hardening measures. But that's a lot of money. And it happens that the Washington Post in the past week has reported that the contractor who's working on the ballroom had internal documents shared with government officials that estimated that the total cost of the project would actually be about $600 million. The president's talked about $400 million. Now they're saying in the Washington Post that the estimate was $600 million. And those documents reflect the plan for roughly, if not slightly more than half of that cost to be picked up by taxpayer-funded entities such as the Secret Service, the military, and the White House residence itself.
2: And congressional leaders are, what are their next steps?
22: Well, look, I mean, they're certainly curious about this. They're concerned. They're expressing the worry that this money has been directed for other purposes. Remember, earlier this year, the Secret Service went back to Capitol Hill and asked for another $1 billion, which officials said about $220 million of that billion would go toward the East Wing project. Congress declined to include that money in the package that was passed for immigration enforcement. And that is, obviously, that was a decision that was made on Capitol Hill. And for this then to happen raises questions. But what can Congress do? Well, other than probably, you know, possibly trying to rescind the funding, which would be difficult, or just failing to include additional funding, they could perhaps send letters, ask questions, maybe one day hold hearings. But until then, there's not much they can do.
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9: Let's get right over to Jared Cirillo.
13: Well, finally, some movement there on the West Seattle Bridge, the eastbound side. It looks like that accident that's been causing a bit of a slowdown here for the past 45 minutes is now finally cleaned up and out of the way. Traffic still slowing just a little bit from about Midspan over to First Avenue South, but you should get back to moving there pretty quickly. All lanes should be back open. Now, the other reports of any trouble, it looks like debris has been cleared off of northbound I-5 as you approach Olive Way and Denny, so traffic's moving there as well. 33 minutes drive right now from Tacoma to Seattle on northbound I-5. From Everett to Seattle, if you're driving from Broadway down to Mercer, plan on 31 minutes. There is about a 4 to 5 minute delay getting across the Ship Canal Bridge, especially south of North Gateway. You'll slow down a little bit there, but all lanes are open. Not seeing any problems on the 405 corridor out to Bellevue either. Drive safely. In the Northwest News Radio Traffic Center, I'm Jared Cirillo.
9: 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The sunshine will continue into the evening. We will have a high getting into the low 80s, and then we will start to cool off, get a little bit breezy with some clouds moving in for the evening, and we'll start off our Tuesday with clouds, but then get back to the sunshine. The heat advisory remains in effect until 11 p.m. Wednesday. It'll be into the mid-80s on Tuesday. Right now in Seattle, still 73 degrees at Northwest News Radio.
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9: It is 12:30 at Northwest News Radio. In about 45 minutes, another chance to take the trip or keep the cash on Northwest News Radio. 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
4: ABC News. I'm Michelle Franzen. Talks progressing between the U.S. and Iran on a peace deal. Vice President J.D. Vance says Iran agreeing to allow nuclear inspectors in, and the U.S. giving a 60-day waiver on sanctions on Iranian oil. Shipping traffic through the Strait of Hormuz starting to increase. That's helping gas prices drop in the U.S. Gas Buddies Patrick DeHaan says it will take time to return to pre-war prices.
26: With crude oil now down about 2.5% this morning, the weekend's activities may not lead to an increase in prices. In fact, it looks
0: looks like consumers may see another, a seventh straight week of gas prices declining. But of course, there's a lot of twists and turns in this story, so that could change at a moment's notice.
4: Thunderstorms from the Midwest to the East Coast causing delays and cancellations at key airports. There are more than 545 cancellations nationwide, with the Northeast and Mid-Atlantic airports seeing the most cancellations. And on Wall Street, stocks are mixed, with SpaceX dragging on tech shares. 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
9: Well, we have two World Cup matches in the books here in Seattle. The FBI has rounded up at least 16 drones illegally flying near the stadiums. The temporary flight restriction orders, a 3-mile radius around the stadium, all the way north to the end of Lake Union, south to Georgetown, east past I-90, and west into parts of West Seattle. A usually busy Tacoma movie theater was quiet yesterday. The Grand Cinema decided to cancel all of yesterday's scheduled screenings after someone phoned in a threat to the building on Saturday night. No word yet on the exact nature of that threat. A man accused of raping a teenager in a Bellingham hospital now headed to Western State Hospital for competency restoration services. This happened at St. Joseph Medical Center when the suspect and the teenage victim were both patients. Another summer heat wave is here. The National Weather Service has issued a heat advisory as temperatures around the Puget Sound approach 90 this week. But by Friday, good chance of rain or showers moving in. Fire crews around Spokane are still busy trying to contain the upriver fire. It burned about 200 acres. It's about 75% contained, but it destroyed more than a dozen homes already. On this side of the Cascades, fire crews are ready for what they say will be a very busy season. Puget Sound Fire Division Chief Pat Pavlik tells Como News they're getting help thanks to three new bush trucks.
3: They carry their own water supply. They have pump and rope capability. So as we're going down a median or something where we have an extended brush fire, we can actually be walking and extinguishing fire as we're rolling along.
9: And as mentioned, the good news that later this week there is a chance of rain and showers. The Climate Prediction Center's latest 8 to 14 day forecast calls for normal or slightly above normal precipitation around the state of Washington. A homeowner was trying to burn some weeds over the weekend and got a little too close to the house. He started his own house on fire. The fire quickly rose to the attic, so Snohomish County firefighters got there and had to quickly get water on it and ventilate the attic. The fire call came from a neighbor about 5:35, and Snohomish County firefighters had it all under control about 30 minutes later. Everyone got out safely, no injuries. 12:34 now.
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9: Let's check in with Jarrett Cirillo.
13: Well, traffic hasn't been doing too bad here in the last hour or so. That earlier accident on the West Seattle Bridge, Spokane Street Viaduct, eastbound lanes, that should be cleaned up now. Traffic should be moving pretty smoothly in that area. No more than about a 2 or 3 minute delay now, but all lanes are definitely open. The I-5 corridor, I'm not seeing any problems at all. If you're driving from Tacoma north to Seattle, 34 minutes drive there between City Center and Mercer. From Everett to Seattle, 31 minutes from Broadway down to Mercer. Maybe a 5 minute delay there getting across the Ship Canal Bridge, but all lanes should be open. There is still a minor problem out at Issaquah, eastbound on I-90 at the exit ramp to Sunset Way. Looks like there's a broken down vehicle partially blocking the left lane of the entrance ramp there, or the exit ramp, I should say, to Sunset Way. And at Snoqualmie, eastbound Highway 18, right before you get to I-90, there's a broken down vehicle, and the left lane is closed. In the Northwest News Radio Traffic Center, I'm Jared Cirillo.
9: 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Sunny day, a warm day as we push into the 80s, and that'll continue for the next few days. Tonight, though, breezy with some cloud cover and a dip into the low 60s. The full 5-day forecast coming up in just a few minutes.
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9: Well, the World Cup has been a big opportunity for local businesses. We've had two matches. We have four to go. And the money that's coming in is certainly helping out. Holly Menino and Patrick Hossian talked about that with Better Business Bureau's Cameron Nakashima. He says restaurants and bars, retail shops, and more are showing off their products and services to those who have come here from around the world.
8: They'll be looking for local tours, dining options. They'll be hiring transportation, using a lot of public transportation, but they'll also be, you know, hiring out those local businesses and then, you know, all sorts of different things. And so they're going to be looking for reviews on places like BBB.org. They're going to be asking for referrals. And so as they decide where to spend that money and those dollars spent now, as we know, won't just have an impact now, but they'll have an impact for months to come, long after the World Cup has ended.
10: All right, Cameron. Yeah, this is obviously a huge opportunity for businesses. So what really separates the companies that thrive during major events like this from those that struggle?
8: So the companies that perform best during times of great opportunity like this, an influx of customers potentially, such as the World Cup, is that they're prepared with the right amount of staff, right? They communicate clearly and they deliver on promises. And so these are the expectations that we have of businesses, but it's also a lot of work when you have this many people to accommodate for the tournament. It only lasts a few weeks, but the online reputation of these businesses, it's going to last a lot longer, right? Years is the impact that has had for these businesses. And so, you know, a great experience that they provide somebody who's visiting can inspire a whole lot more business and success in the future. But having those bad interactions, of course, those stick around on the reputation as well. So it's really important that those businesses bring their A game.
11: What advice does the BBB have for making smart financial decisions with all of this?
8: Yeah, so excitement can be expensive, so it's important to plan ahead. Before you make those purchases, you know, establish a budget, even a daily budget, right, before you go out and participate, and understand exactly what you're paying for ahead of each event. But with that, you know, we encourage people to go out and enjoy the World Cup and interact with fans from around the world and really kind of be a tourist in your own city, maybe even a liaison between the tourists that you meet up with and some of your favorite businesses. And lastly, the World Cup is this unique opportunity for Seattle, obviously, but supporting those trustworthy businesses, making informed decisions, leaving those reviews for the businesses that you really care about. And I would challenge people, leave a great review for your top three favorite local Seattle area businesses. That's going to go a long way in helping them attract those new customers and have that success amplified for years to come, long after the World Cup.
9: That's the Better Business Bureau's Cameron Nakashima here on Northwest News Radio. 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
21: Seattle on the world stage. Northwest News Radio is covering the World Cup. The crowds, the commute, the celebrations, and the impact across Western Washington. Here's Jeff Podula.
12: Now that the World Cup is underway here in Seattle, how is the added traffic downtown expected to affect business? Well, certainly bars and restaurants are seeing a boost, but that's not all.
14: Yeah, I think the expectation was for downtown Seattle to shine during the World Cup. And frankly, I think you saw that even leading up to match day the last few days. If you scrolled social media and you were seeing watch parties and scenes along the waterfront and in Pioneer Square, you saw incredibly vibrant atmospheres with like packed environments. And that's, I think, what we all wanted to see these big, joyous gatherings.
12: That's James Cito, the spokesman for the Downtown Seattle Association. But heading into the World Cup, there was some concern among critics that Seattle wasn't quite ready. Still dealing with rampant homelessness, drugs, and violence, no one wanted the city to look bad when the world is watching. But Cito gives credit to City Hall for putting a nice polish on the downtown neighborhood.
14: Part of cleaning up downtown is what we do day in, day out. And, you know, our effort has always been on trying to ensure that downtown is safe, clean, welcoming environment for everybody. And so our efforts have certainly continued on that path. And I think that the downtown And again, I'm biased, but I am here a lot, and I think it's looked fantastic. And our hope is that that aesthetic will certainly have a shelf life beyond the World Cup.
12: And as any developer will tell you, a clean, safe neighborhood will help any business thrive. And this may be the shot in the arm that downtown really needed.
14: The projections from our partners at Visit Seattle was upwards of $840 million for economic impact to the World Cup. And if you layer that estimate on top of what the cruise season is projected to bring in, which is about $1.2 billion, then you're looking at north of $2 billion for our summer tourism economic impact.
12: But none of that comes easy, or even without help.
14: There's been a ton of coordination at the city level with the local organizing committee in trying to ensure that Seattle and the downtown is putting its best foot forward, no doubt. And I think that when you go downtown and if you stroll through Pioneer Square and you're heading toward the stadium, I think you really do feel that vibrancy really taking hold. And it's great to see.
12: Covering the World Cup in Seattle, I'm Jeff Pogula.
21: Seattle on the world stage. As the World Cup comes to town, Northwest News Radio covers the crowds, the commute, the celebrations, and the impact across Western Washington. 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
2: This is a Bloomberg Business of Sports report. Nike CEO Elliott Hill admits that the company

0: Kilmer Sports Ventures is joining the Professional Women's Hockey League as a strategic partner and injecting $100 million into the league. Sportico reports Illich Companies, the parent organization of the Detroit Red Wings and Tigers, also came aboard in the transaction with the Bloomberg Business of Sports Report. I'm Michael Barr.
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2: This is a Bloomberg Money Minute. Investors are watching the potentially good news on Middle East peace progress, but also at the same time, SpaceX is under pressure, and Google parent Alphabet also among the shares under pressure. And the negative sentiment about tech continues as we move toward the closing bell. That fatal Tesla crash into a Texas home is now under federal safety investigation. Wall Street Journal says U.S. auto safety regulators have opened a special crash investigation. No immediate comment from Tesla. Definium Therapeutics shares hitting a 52-week high. That's after late-stage trial data showed groundbreaking results in the psychedelic drug developer's experimental treatment for major depressive disorders. Analysts say the biotech's LSD pill could also treat generalized anxiety disorder. And McDonald's is bringing back the fried apple pie starting tomorrow. Part of the celebration's marketing America's 250th birthday. Denise Pellegrini, Bloomberg Radio.
3: You heard Denise mention SpaceX there. It started out with its IPO at about $160. It got up to a peak of $201, and then now currently down at $156. 1244.
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3: And we take a look with Jared.
4: Yeah, it's been pretty quiet out here in the last hour. That's definitely good news. Traffic getting back to normal now on the eastbound side of the West Seattle Bridge. As you approach the Spokane Street Viaduct there with the connection with I-5, you're going to slow down a little bit there. That's just routine congestion, though. The earlier accident near First Avenue South, that's cleaned up and out of the way. So all lanes should be open. But again, about a 3 to 4 minute delay just as you make the transition onto northbound I-5 coming off of the West Seattle Bridge. Eastbound. I-5 itself, though, looks pretty good. I'm looking like Tacoma to Seattle is 35 minutes drive there from city center up toward Mercer, and all lanes are open. No reports of any crashes. If you're coming from the north sound to Everett area, from Broadway at Everett down to Mercer in Seattle is 33 minutes. Out at Bellevue, we do have one report of an accident affecting Factoria Boulevard, the northbound side near Southeast 32nd Street, but the 405 corridor out there looks good as well. I'm not seeing any problems. If you're driving from Linwood to Bellevue, plan on 17 minutes drive. In the Northwest News Radio Traffic Center, I'm Jared Cirillo.
3: 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Sunshine into the low 80s. Tonight, some cloud cover, a little bit of a breeze, and to the low 60s. Heat wave, heat advisory in effect until 11 p.m. on Wednesday.
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5: It's good to be with you here at Northwest News Radio. This is the Midday Report. I'm Scott Carty. A state program to help first-time homebuyers has reached another milestone, even as it faces challenges from at least two sources. Details now from Northwest News Radio's Rich Johnson.
6: The Covenant Home Ownership Program was established by the legislature 2 years ago to offer no-interest down payment loans and closing help. The primary beneficiaries? People whose families were victims of decades of redlining in Washington, the inclusion of legally binding racial covenants into property deeds. But a private group, and now the federal government, both claim that helping reverse historic discrimination is itself a form of racial discrimination. The Foundation Against Intolerance and Racism is suing the state, and now the Department of Housing and Urban Development has begun an investigation into the program. Rich Johnson, Northwest News Radio.
5: A giant tree fell, and it was a very close call for several people yesterday. It crashed down on a half a dozen vehicles at Lake Sammamish State Park, but luckily didn't hurt anyone.
7: Could have been a nightmare, guys. Yeah. I mean, it could have been a huge tragedy. Imagine this happening 20, 30 minutes earlier where there was a ton of people out here.
5: That's park goer Vitaly Ben. He tells Como News that he and his family were only about 100 feet away from their SUV when the tree came crashing down. Two people were trapped for a few minutes before other people helped them get out. No word yet on what caused that big tree to collapse. Golden Gardens is one of the area's most popular parks, and if you've ever tried to drive over there, especially in the summer, trying to find a parking spot can be really tough, and it can be a traffic jam getting there. So Metro is starting up a seasonal shuttle to ease the demand on those parking spots. The Golden Gardens Direct Line is going to run between 11 a.m. and 9 p.m. every day from Market Street in Ballard over to the park. It's a $3 ride, and the service will be in place through the end of August. A 4th of July parade coming up in Anacortes has a little bit of a new twist this year. The city is banning anyone from throwing candy or other promotional items. It's only been discouraged in the past, but this year the city says all participants must sign a rule agreeing to that when they register in the parade. You can still hand out candy, but you need to do it by hand from the bike lane. No tossing, no throwing. And in case you're thinking, well, what a bunch of party poopers, it's actually for a reason. Leaders in Anacortes say they're working to prevent a young child from getting really excited, running out, and getting hit. They don't want that to happen. Anyone who fails to follow the rules will be removed and could be banned from future parades. A pair of restaurants that hold great nostalgia for people in the Puget Sound region getting a new owner. The couple that started Wally's Drive-In in Buckley and Wally's Chowder House in Des Moines sold their restaurants to Dave Meinert so they could retire Miner tells the Puget Sound Business Journal he promises to keep the iconic recipes, familiar faces, and the hometown feel intact.
8: 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Everyone's brain is different. This is the message from two authors exploring questions of creativity, process, productivity, and neurodiversity tonight at Third Place Books in Seattle. It's Everett's weekly blues night with the Blues Ambassadors playing at El Cid starting tonight at 7. Planning ahead, if you're looking for an outing with the kids, head to Auburn tomorrow for its Kids Day. The city's offering inflatable rides, a rock climbing wall, stage shows, games, and more at Lesko Park from 11 to 4. There's so much summer music happening this week. The Seattle Chamber of Music Society's concert truck will be on Bainbridge Island Wednesday, the Burien Farmers Market on Thursday, and then up in Wedgwood in North Seattle on Friday. That's my list. I'm Denise Whitaker on Northwest News Radio.
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5: How are things looking out there, Jared Swallow?
9: Things aren't looking too bad. We've got a little bit of activity in the Arlington area. Highway 9 northbound near Stanwood-Bryant Road. It looks like that's a pretty minor situation. The I-5 corridor has been looking good here over the last hour or so. We haven't seen any major problems. The southbound side, if you're coming from Everett, the exit for Broadway down to Mercer is 33 minutes drive, so we are seeing just a little bit of building congestion there from the South Shoreline city limits down to the Ship Canal Bridge, but all lanes are open. 33 minutes drive time there. From Tacoma, north to Seattle, is 35 minutes drive. That's pretty much on time. City Center up toward Mercer, you might slow down north of Boeing Field, but you should stay moving. In the Northwest News Radio Traffic Center, I'm Jared Cirillo.
5: Sunshine is the name of the game for the next handful of days, but by the time we get to Friday, we could see some changes in the form of rain. Tonight, some cloud cover rolling in with some breezy conditions and a low into the low 60s. And then tomorrow, those clouds will stick around in the morning, but they'll burn off for afternoon sun and a high up into the mid-80s. 73 degrees in Seattle at Northwest News Radio.
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15: 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I biked probably over 100 miles during for the 5 days, and no pain whatsoever in my knee.
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5: Just a few minutes away from your chance to qualify to take the trip or keep the cash. 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
17: From ABC News, I'm Michelle Franzen. Iran and the U.S. signaling that talks are advancing on a permanent peace deal following the first round of negotiations in Switzerland. Vice President J.D. Vance says Iran agreeing to let international nuclear inspectors back into the country. ABC's Tom Sufi Burridge is in Lucerne.
18: Those inspectors from the International Atomic Energy Agency were already very much part of the verification process. So, I mean, it's not an additional win by the Trump administration in terms of these negotiations. And the vice president was very clear. He conceded that, you know, there is still a long way to go.
17: In Qatar, officials say 13 people are dead and at least 66 injured following reports of an explosion at a factory in Ras Laffan. The Interior Ministry says the incident occurred due to a technical malfunction during operations. Less than 2 weeks before July 4th festivities marking America's 250th birthday, problems persist with the multi-million dollar renovation of the Lincoln Memorial Reflecting Pool. Here's ABC's Elizabeth Schulze.
19: Just 2 weeks after President Trump completed his more than $16 million renovation of the iconic reflecting pool, he now says it will need to be drained and repaired immediately. Last week, pieces of that new coating that the president applied to describe as an American flag blue color began peeling off. Trump now claims that vandalism is to blame, but he's provided no evidence to prove it.
17: Tributes are coming in for legendary music producer Clive Davis following his death today. He is credited for discovering music icons, including Aretha Franklin and Whitney Houston, along with Barry Manilow and Billy Joel. Davis, in a 2011 interview, remained humble when asked about his so-called Midas touch for finding and nurturing huge stars.
20: I never knew I had them. I never knew this was going to turn out to be a talent or a gift. It was a pure accident. It was a lucky break.
17: Davis was 94 years old. You're listening to ABC News.
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17: UK's Prime Minister Keir Starmer announcing today he's resigning following pressure within his own party to step down. He'll stay on as Prime Minister until elections are held in July. ABC's James Longman is outside 10 Downing with more.
2: He made it clear he was very proud of his track record in office. But really, Keir Starmer, what he did there was cast himself as someone who got Labour re-elected, electable again after so many years in opposition with an enormous landslide. Clearly very, very proud of that. And he says with good grace he has decided to hear what the Labour Party is saying, and they want him to leave.
17: Andy Burnham, who is seen as a top candidate to replace Starmer, sworn in today as MP for Makerfield. Former Federal Reserve Chair Alan Greenspan has died.
22: Appointed by Ronald Reagan, Alan Greenspan knew the global economy was changing, as he once told Congress.
23: It's becoming increasingly conceptual and less physical, more services and less physical goods.
22: Greenspan oversaw a period of unprecedented prosperity through the 1990s, but his policies were later blamed for contributing to the housing crisis and global recession of 2008.
17: ABC's
22: Brian Clark,
17: Brian Clark, ABC News. Greenspan was 100 years old. His wife, Andrea Mistral from NBC, says he died from complications of Parkinson's. In Southern California, fire crews continue to battle flare-ups of the massive warehouse fire in Boyle Heights in East Los Angeles. It's been burning since Wednesday. Michelle Franzen, ABC News.
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5: We're getting ready for the Take the Trip or Keep the Cash contest. 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
5: And of course, we are always following traffic every 10 minutes on the 4. Here's Jared Cirillo.
9: And we are seeing a little bit of trouble now in North Beacon Hill area. It looks like there's an accident on southbound 15th Avenue near South Spokane Street. Looks like that's about a 5 to 6 minute delay. Stop and go traffic from South Hanford Street to Spokane Street on southbound 15th Avenue. Other than that, the I-5 corridor has been looking very good. I'm not seeing any major trouble at all. If you're driving from the North Sound areas, the Everett Marysville area down to Mercer in Seattle, plan on 32 minutes drive. A little bit of a slowdown there as you approach the Ship Canal Bridge, but nothing significant. No more than about a 5 or 6 minute delay. Tacoma north to Seattle is 34 minutes drive right now. All lanes are open. Even the Valley Freeway 405 corridor as well. No problems at all. You should stay moving. In the Northwest News Radio Traffic Center, I'm Jared Cirillo.
5: The sun continues to shine and the temperatures continue to rise as we are pushing toward the low 80s today. It is already 76 degrees in Puyallup and 76 in Bellevue, 73 in Seattle, but we're going to warm up a little bit more, and then tonight it'll get breezy with some cloud cover. We'll have the full forecast with a big twist coming up on Friday. That'll be in just about 8 minutes here on Northwest News Radio.
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5: After the energy and the excitement of last Friday's World Cup match that saw the U.S. beat Australia 2-0, we're taking a little bit of a breather, just trying to collect ourselves, but visitors still are coming in and all over the world from all over the world to enjoy Seattle and the Pacific Northwest. We're starting to see the results.
24: We flew up. We made it happen. Did the full day, ball games after a Mariners game. It's great times here.
5: Sean Heath tells Como News he came from Texas to watch the matches here in Seattle. Locals like Guido Madrigal are also enjoying the visitors.
25: I like, you know, to talk with different, you know, people from Germany, from everywhere. That's pretty good, you know, different jerseys, flags.
5: Both men are watching the game shown on the big screen at Pier 57. Now we have two more group stage matches, Qatar and Bosnia-Herzegovina. That's coming Wednesday afternoon at noon. And then Egypt and Iran will play Friday night at 8 p.m. And while we've all been enjoying this weather, very Chamber of Commerce weather, that may be over as we are facing the possibility of rain or showers coming up on Friday. It's 108 at Northwest News Radio. Along with all the World Cup festivities is the air travel restrictions for the air flight restrictions for drones, especially. The FBI says it confiscated another 11 drones during Seattle's second World Cup soccer match Friday. The drone operators, agents say, violated flight restrictions around Seattle Stadium during the match between the USA and Australia. The FBI confiscated 5 drones during the first match hosted in Seattle on June 15th. Flight restrictions are posted in advance. You're advised, do not fly those drones. They'll use radio frequency to track and then jam the signals to take them down. As we talk about with this heat wave, the summer heat is going to continue. The National Weather Service has issued a heat advisory as the temperatures approach 90 degrees in some areas. And if you don't have air conditioning, you know how brutal that can be.
1: Honestly, I just try to lay low and try to do walks in the early morning or early evening.
3: It gets really difficult without AC. You just got to buy whatever components that you can to keep your unit cold.
5: Tenant rights organizers in Tacoma say they're confident that city voters will have their say on a plan to strengthen enforcement of the city's housing code. The group Tacoma for All recently submitted more than 8,000 petition signatures to put what's called the Safe Homes for All initiative on the ballot. The group's Zev Cook tells Como News the city has not been enforcing the landlord fairness code that went into effect 3 years ago.
6: We want to make sure that there are active inspections in Tacoma and that for landlords who are breaking the rules and hurting families with illegal rent increases, lack of repairs, mold that is making kids sick.
5: The city of Tacoma says it's not enforcing the housing code because the way it was written prohibits the city from enforcing the rules administratively. That forces tenants to take landlords to court. We don't know much about the exact nature of a threat a caller made to a movie theater over the weekend, but we know it was serious enough for management to cancel the entire Sunday schedule at the Grand Cinema in Tacoma. Police say the verbal threat was received Saturday night, after which a Tacoma Police Department sergeant visited the theater. Police checked everything again Sunday morning, all good, but the theater's manager decided to still cancel all Sunday screenings and issue refunds to those who bought tickets in advance. According to its website, the Grand Cinema was showing 3 new films, including Disclosure Day and one older film, Terminator 2. It's 110 at Northwest News Radio.
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8: This is a Bloomberg Money Minute. Stocks have been mixed much of the day. SpaceX among the shares under pressure, and that's putting a bit of a damper on tech. Google parent Alphabet, the biggest drag in tech right now, after the departure of some high-profile AI staffers, spooked investors, according to the founder of Vital Knowledge. Could see another online spending record during Prime Days starting tomorrow on Amazon.com and more as shoppers feel the sting of higher gas prices and they snatch up deals on back-to-school clothes and household goods as well. Adobe forecasting U.S. consumers will spend $26.3 billion online at Amazon and other retailers during the four-day sale starting tomorrow, up 9% from last year's July event. Almost 60% of Amazon Prime Day shoppers will also browse on Walmart. And Kraft taking its cheesiness to new places, unveiling KD Ramen in 3 flavors, cheesy ramen, extra cheesy, and extra spicy. You'll have to go all the way up to Canada to get those for now. Denise Pellegrini, Bloomberg Radio.
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5: 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It's coming up. 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
9: Yeah, and traffic's looking pretty good out here. We're not seeing any major issues. There is one report of some trouble in North Beacon Hill area. Southbound 15th Avenue, you're going to see a little bit of a jam up there from South Hanford Street down to Spokane Street. The southbound lanes are affected with an accident. Police are on scene trying to deal with that as quickly as possible. Other than that, the I-5 corridor looks good if you're driving from Tacoma to Olympia. No reports of any lane closures at all. It's 34 minutes drive there from City Center up to the exit from Mercer in Seattle. You will slow down a little bit as you come into Federal Way, rounding around the 5 curve, but you should stay moving there. And then again, north of Boeing Field, it's also fairly slow, but all lanes should be open. Everett to Seattle on southbound I-5 is 32 minutes. Plan for about a 5 or 6 minute delay on southbound I-5 from North Gateway down to the Ship Canal Bridge. In the Northwest News Radio Traffic Center, I'm Jared Cirillo.
5: A beautiful afternoon out there, and the temperature's definitely getting warm. We are in a heat advisory, and that is going to go all the way until Wednesday at 11 p.m., so Wednesday night. Tonight, we should see breezy conditions with some cloud cover and a low into the low 60s. Tomorrow, we'll see some of those clouds linger around in the morning and then turn into a sunny afternoon, again pushing into the mid-80s. Right now, we are still trying to get to 80, but getting awfully close. It's 79 degrees in Bremerton and Kent, 78 in Olympia and Bellevue, and 77 now in Seattle at Northwest News Radio. And it is 1:16. It is time for Take the Trip or Keep the Cash right here on Northwest News Radio. 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Here's the keyword for this hour. Text the keyword Quaker to 206-421-1000 now. That is the word Quaker, Q-U-A-K-E-R. Just text that word. Don't text any other words. Just text Quaker, Q-U-A-K-E-R to 206-421-1000. Easy as that. And then get ready to take the trip or keep the cash from Northwest News Radio, 97.7 FM, AM 1000, And your next chance to qualify is coming up at 3:15 with Marina Rockinger and Aaron Wright on Northwest News Radio.
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5: Good luck to everybody. You know, when you're out driving around and some of the cars are just going a little faster than they're supposed to be, and then you find yourself going just as fast, and you justify saying, well, every other driver's doing the same thing. Well, in this week's edition of Rules of the Road, Northwest News Radio's Rich Johnson learned that flow of traffic, not a valid excuse if you're going to get a ticket.
14: The rationale of keeping up with the flow of traffic dates back decades, according to Doug Dahl of the Washington Traffic Safety Commission.
15: So there's this guy, researcher, his name was David Solomon. He came up with the Solomon curve, which basically plotted out a whole bunch of crashes and showed that crashes at the average speed on a roadway, that was the speed where they were the lowest. As you got faster or slower, crashes increased.
14: But there's a big flaw in trying to use the Solomon curve as justification for speeding on freeways.
15: First of all, if you think back to 70 years ago, we didn't really have freeways. Of the 35 road segments that he studied, 34 of them were like roads ahead, intersections and driveways and businesses and all those sort of things that would cause a driver to slow way down.
14: Solomon's data came from the years 1955 to 1958. President Dwight Eisenhower signed the Federal Aid Highway Act, which created the interstate highway system, in 1956. Another thing, state law doesn't recognize the idea of keeping up with traffic flow, and the whole Solomon curve concept just doesn't hold up today.
15: And there's actually more recent studies that have confirmed that going slower than the average does not increase your risk of a crash.
14: But Doug says there's another key point in Solomon's study that gets overlooked: crash severity. Even though there were more crashes involving slower vehicles, it was the faster crashes that did the most harm. Drivers crashing at the fastest speeds had a fatality rate 22 times higher than the slowest drivers. Solomon's study showed that speed differential, yes, is a risk factor for crashes, but speeding up to eliminate it is not a real solution. Drivers who respect the speed limit are not the problem. The problem's other drivers speeding past those who follow the law. So the lesson today?
15: We've created a myth around something that was relevant nearly 70 years ago, but is no longer the way we drive.
14: With Doug Dahl of the Washington Traffic Safety Commission, Rich Johnson, Northwest News Radio.
5: Former Federal Reserve Chairman Alan Greenspan is dead at the age of 100. Nick Harper reports Greenspan, who served as Fed chair for 20 years under four presidents, has had a long career in the public eye.
16: He advised Richard Nixon after he resigned and then became the chairman of the Council of Economic Advisers under Gerald Ford. But it was Ronald Reagan who nominated him to become the Fed chair, and that nomination being confirmed by the Senate in August 1987.
5: In November 2005, President George W. Bush awarded Greenspan the Presidential Medal of Freedom. That's the highest civilian honor in the U.S. Greenspan's death from complications from Parkinson's disease, announced by his wife of almost 30 years, NBC News correspondent Andrea Mitchell. Harper reports Greenspan had a long and, Clive Davis also passed away, music producer and executive, died in New York City. He was 94. ABC's Dave Packer has more.
18: The greatest record man of all time.
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21: 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Miles Davis.
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31: Clive Davis was once dubbed the music executive with the Midas touch for finding talent during his time at CBS Records, and then with his own company, Arista Records. In a 2013 interview, Davis talked about his greatest find, Whitney Houston.
32: In the beginning, I discovered her when she was 19. I used to say, just keep pinching yourself. We had seven number ones in a row. Our first album sold 22 million around the world. She still holds all-time records that no one can touch.
31: Davis's catalog of artists besides Houston include Aretha Franklin, Earth, Wind & Fire, Barry Manilow, Billy Joel, and Jennifer Hudson. Clive Davis was inducted into the Rock and Roll Hall of Fame in 2000 in the non-performers category. Dave Packer, ABC News.
5: Clive Davis also signed a local artist, a guy named Kenny Gorlick, who we all have come to know as Kenny G. He was signed by Clive Davis, and I guess maybe, I don't know if he's the only person that he had giant hits from who didn't actually sing. It's 122 at Northwest News Radio.
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3: Playtime may be changing, but the love for Woody, Buzz Lightyear, and Jessie is stronger than ever. Toy Story 5 brought in $160 million this weekend, becoming the biggest domestic debut of 2026. It's the second highest opening in Disney Pixar history. Disney is the parent company of ABC News.
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3: Steven Spielberg's Disclosure Day landed in a distant second place with $16 million this weekend. Despite the science fiction film seeing a dramatic 62% drop from its debut, its worldwide gross is already more than Spielberg's last two films combined.
17: I wish Nikki Freeman loved me more than anyone in the entire world.
3: Curry Barker's Obsession hit another milestone this weekend. The supernatural horror movie crossed the $300 million mark worldwide, more than 400 times its original micro budget. And happy birthday to Meryl Streep. The Academy Award winner turns 77 today. Mike Dubosky, ABC News.
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5: With Jared Cirillo.
9: We're not seeing any major problems on the highways. If you're headed to the ferry boats, though, watch out. They are reporting about a 20, maybe even 30-minute delay between the Edmonds and Kingston docks, and also a 20-minute delay between the Clinton and Mukilteo docks, so plan on that. As far as I-5 goes, though, the corridor there from Tacoma to Seattle looks good. It's 35 minutes drive from City Center up toward Mercer. You might slow down there north of Boeing Field as you approach I-90 and Dearborn Street, but you should stay moving. Everett to Seattle, southbound I-5, seeing a little bit of congestion there as you approach the Ship Canal Bridge. 32 minutes drive from Broadway down to Mercer. There had been one report of an accident in Seattle, North Beacon Hill area. That's affecting southbound 15th Avenue at South Spokane Street. About a 5 to 6 minute delay as you come south from South Hanford Street. In the Northwest News Radio Traffic Center, I'm Jared Cirillo.
5: Thank you, Jared. 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Sunshine out there right now. We're getting warmer and warmer into the mid to upper 70s in many areas. And Seattle just saw a jump. We're at 77 now.
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5: It's 1:30 at Northwest News Radio. If you are an Xfinity customer and you're looking at your TV, it might be frozen. That's the report from thousands of people across the U.S. right now. Down Detector reports that there are 20,000 people have reported issues with the service. We are continuing to check in on it for you, and we'll let you know if we hear anything. It's 1:30.
27: ABC News, I'm Michelle Franzen. The Trump administration proposing a rule change for citizenship applications. If approved, the cost of applying could increase by more than $550. It still has to go through a 2-month review period. ABC's Luke Barr has more.
28: A new proposed rule by the Trump administration might make it more costly to become a U.S. citizen. The administration is proposing to raise the fee to file a citizenship form from $760 to $1,330, an increase of 75%. The current fees, they say, don't cover the cost of the application process.
27: Both the U.S. and Iran say they're making progress on talks for a permanent ceasefire deal. The reopening of the Strait of Hormuz also helping gas prices to drop a bit in the U.S. Health and Human Services says a 42-day quarantine period has ended for 18 Americans exposed to the hantavirus on a cruise ship. And legendary music producer Clive Davis has died. He was credited for discovering music icons, including Aretha Franklin and Whitney Houston over the decades. This is ABC News.
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5: A little bit of a break from the World Cup, but we still have plenty of visitors here that are enjoying the city and the Puget Sound area. Two more group stage matches, Qatar and Bosnia-Herzegovina on Wednesday afternoon, then Egypt and Iran on Friday night. Keeping the matches secure remains a full-time job every day. The FBI says it confiscated another 11 drones during Friday's match. There are flight restrictions around Seattle Stadium. Brace yourself for those temperatures approaching 90 degrees later this week. It's a big problem for many of us around here who don't have air conditioning. Also, as mentioned, we've got those games Wednesday afternoon at noon. Could be a real scorcher out there. And it's still a mystery this morning as to what sort of threat was serious enough to cause a Tacoma movie theater to cancel all of its screenings yesterday. Police say the verbal threat phoned into the Grand Cinema Saturday night prompted inspections of the building. Didn't find anything. Fire season is here, especially in eastern Washington. That big fire outside of Spokane, still a threat. That's the Upriver Fire. It has burned more than 200 acres and destroyed at least 14 homes since being ignited last week. Fire managers say it's about 75% contained. Over here on this side of the Cascades, there are plenty of firefighters preparing to do battle for what they say is going to be a busy season. Division Chief Pat Pollock of Puget Sound Fire talked with Como News about it.
0: It's brush fire season already, and it seems to be starting earlier and lasting longer. This year, they're talking about the weather being hotter and drier, and we're already seeing that right now.
5: Pollock says they're getting some new help thanks to three new brush trucks. These are mini fire engines that carry some water and pumping equipment, so the crews can make their way through and put out small fires in hot spots along mountain roads. A fire up in Snohomish County happened after a local homeowner was trying to burn some weeds, but it actually accidentally started his house on fire, got up into the attic, and the fire crews had to get there and ventilate the attic. Snohomish County firefighters were there and had the fire out in about 30 minutes. They report no injuries. There is now a burn ban in effect starting today in unincorporated King County. 134.
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5: Let's get to Jared.
9: Well, there may still be a couple of minor accidents in Seattle in the North Beacon Hill area. Southbound 15th Avenue South is seeing about a 5 to 6 minute delay between Hanford Street and South Spokane Street because of an accident there near Spokane Street. In the southbound lanes there, northbound is not affected, but southbound, like I said, about a 5 to 6 minute delay. The only other report of an accident is affecting eastbound 148th Street Southeast, just east of Seattle Hill Road. Police on scene dealing with a fairly minor crash there. As far as the I-5 corridor goes, we've not seen any major problems at all. It's been smooth sailing here in the last couple of hours. If you're driving from Tacoma to Seattle, 36 minutes drive between City Center and Mercer. Plan on 31 minutes from Broadway at Everett down to the exit from Mercer in Seattle. Maybe an extra 5 minutes to get across the Ship Canal Bridge there, but nothing significant. In the Northwest News Radio Traffic Center, I'm Jared Cirillo.
5: 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Heat wave, heat advisory, it's all in effect from today through 11 p.m. Wednesday at this point. We should be back into the mid-80s again tomorrow after some morning clouds. And before then, we'll have a cloud cover, some cloud cover this evening and some breezy conditions, a low into the low 60s overnight. In Seattle right now, it is 77.
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5: It's one of the stories that just has new wrinkles every time you turn around. ABC's Selena Wang joins ABC's Brad Milkey to talk about arrests and accusations over the reflecting pool debacle in Washington, D.C.
2: Of all the things the federal government does, beautification is not really anywhere near the most important. And yet throughout President Trump's second term in office, few things have served as instructive to how he views his presidency than how he's committed to rebuilding Washington, D.C. in his image. There's more gold leaf at the White House. Trump's name was up and then came down from the Kennedy Center. On Trump's authority, the east wing of the People's House was torn down for a new ballroom before a judge halted the entire project. Perhaps nothing has been as emblematic of the president's hard hat instincts than his push to reline the Lincoln Memorial reflecting pool. From the perspective of Trump critics, this has been the perfect example of some of Trump's worst instincts, prioritizing optics over substance, meddling in the National Park Service, and offering a no-bid contract to his old buddy who helped him renovate Mar-a-Lago. For Trump and his supporters, meanwhile, the case was obvious. To celebrate America's 250th birthday, why wouldn't you want to roll up your sleeves and leak-proof this national monument? We don't have black and white TVs anymore. Instead of concrete gray, why not make it a shade of American flag blue?
4: It's like a swimming pool, but industrial strength, much stronger.
2: But in just a few days, as the sealant was laid down and millions of gallons poured in, visitors noticed this water was no longer clear or even blue. It was a weird shade of green.
12: I want my money back after seeing this. I think that it was a huge waste of money.
2: Scientists had said this was a foreseeable issue. You see, dark colors absorb heat. Blue is darker than light concrete gray. And this water, which is not very deep, was getting very hot very quickly under the Washington sun, and algae was blooming. The paint was even starting to peel. Quickly, this became a tourist attraction to itself. People have been visiting this reflecting pool just to see how wrong it's gone. And over the weekend, you started realizing how much this was dominating discussions at the White House, to the point where President Trump, without substantiation, is now blaming bad actors for this debacle, and arrests are being made. ABC senior White House correspondent Selena Wang has been standing by. Selena, I feel like everyone's seen the pictures at this point, right? You got this green algae floating around. There's the blue paint peeling up from the bottom. What is going on here?
13: Just to walk through some of the controversy, I mean, this is a major renovation project that was only just completed very recently, earlier this month. It cost more than $16 million, and just days after it was finished, you already started to see the algae blooming and that newly installed coating at the bottom of the pool, starting to see that peel and come up and float to the top.
4: The surface was bad. The leaking was bad.
13: This is something that's really been the president's prized project. He has repeatedly talked about how dirty and filthy the reflecting pool has been under previous administrations. He said before that this is something to be proud of.
4: You're going to have something you're going to be very proud of, and it'll last for 50 to 100 years before you have to do anything.
13: With a very strong, powerful substance that we used. Well, obviously, it has not been years. We're talking about days later, and they're having to fix some of those issues.
2: Like, what has been the reaction from the White House over all this? Like, why do they say it's happening?
13: Well, Brad, the president's clearly been frustrated. He's been making a lot of long posts on social media, venting his frustration with this. He's claimed without evidence that the pool is being damaged by intentional sabotage. He is now blaming without evidence that vandalism has caused the issues. And an administration official, in fact, tells us that as of Saturday night, five individuals have been arrested for vandalism.
2: Yeah, what are these arrests about then? Like, how would vandalism lead to all this algae in the reflecting pool?
13: So we have not heard back from the various parties that we have reached out to, the Park Police, the National Park Service. But I did speak to a three-time U.S. Olympian who tells me that police arrested him on Friday after he touched a piece of the blue coating that was partially detached from the reflecting pool. He said he was a curious, concerned citizen, has a background in material science. He wanted to see the situation for himself. And he told me, quote, "I did not remove, I did not damage. I did not rip, tear, break, destroy, or harm any part of the reflecting pool." He tells me that he was actually held for 5 hours before he found out later on that he was being charged, in fact, with destruction of government property.
2: At this point, then, Selena, like, well, I guess we'll let these legal cases play out because, again, there's no evidence offered up by the White House as to how this would have caused this big of a problem. What can be done? Because at one point, you're worried not just about the vibes, but about the structure or just the efficacy of the pool itself.
13: So we've reached out to the National Park Service Interior Department for more information, but what we know so far is that the National Park Service has brought in workers from across the country. They've hired another contractor to try and deal with the algae bloom. You've probably seen the video of workers wading through the shallow water, you know, using things like vacuum pumps, strainers to clean the water, remove the muck. Workers also recently dumped hydrogen peroxide into the pool, also using something called nano bubble technology to try and get rid of the algae.
2: And so, how much could this end up costing, Selena?
13: Well, so first of all, the companies that renovated the pool were awarded no-bid contracts worth nearly $15 million, despite having virtually no federal experience doing federal contracts. Then the cost is actually more than that, because the Park Service is paying more than $1.7 million to a company to install that nanobubble system to kill the algae. President Trump actually originally said this renovation, Brad, would only cost about $1.5 million and be done in 2 weeks. Instead, as I mentioned, it's cost more than $16 million and it's taken 3 months. So clearly the president's prized project is not going as planned so far.
2: It's really just a wild story because, again, we can talk all we want about, like, how pretty it is or how ugly it is. That's not the issue. The issue with so many of these sort of Washington, D.C. beautification projects has been where the decisions get made, how they get made, how much they cost, and how much accountability is there for the people making these decisions. Selena Wang there in D.C., thank you so much.
13: Thanks, Brad.
5: It's 1:43 at Northwest News Radio. Just looked up some stats about the Lincoln Memorial Reflecting Pool. 2,029.

0: 50% today after late stage trial data showed the biotech's LSD pill known as DT120 improved depression symptom scores in patients by 8.1 points compared to a placebo after 6 weeks on a standard depression scale. Some Wall Street analysts believe the results will also be positive for the drug's ability to treat anxiety disorder, with those results expected later this year. If you like deals, this is the week for you. The big retailers hold their major summer promotional events this week, with Walmart, Amazon, and Target all running specials. Adobe forecasts that consumers will spend $26.3 billion online at Amazon and other retailers during the four-day sale. Dan Schwartzman, Bloomberg Radio.
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3: Beautiful day out for driving, Jared Cirillo.
4: Yeah, and it's not been too bad on the main highways, that's for sure. We are seeing a little bit of activity now in the Bellevue area on SR 520 in the westbound lanes. It looks like the exit ramp to 108th Avenue, there's a broken down vehicle, and that is partially blocking the exit ramp, the right lane of the exit ramp from westbound 520 to 108th Avenue. Traffic seems to be getting through, if you're going straight through, just fine. Maybe a 4 to 5 minute delay if you're using the exit ramp there. The 405 corridor doesn't look bad as well. From Bellevue to Tukwila, I'm definitely seeing a little bit of congestion picking up headed south out of Bellevue as you approach I-90. Looks like about 18 minutes drive from Main Street at Bellevue down to West Valley Highway at Tukwila. But on 405 there, all lanes should be open. Also a little bit of building congestion coming south into Seattle from Shoreline, especially down toward the Ship Canal Bridge. Maybe a 5 to 6 minute delay getting across the bridge. In the Northwest, News Radio Traffic Center, I'm Jared Cirillo.
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5: Three hot days ahead, mid to upper 80s for Seattle, near 90 tomorrow around Tacoma and Olympia. We have a heat advisory in place for now. Thursday, though, that'll expire. It will be cooler at 70, but be ready on Friday and Saturday, 60s with areas of rain. In the Como Weather Center, I'm meteorologist George Waldenberger, Como 4 News.
1: You heard it. Friday and Saturday, 60 degrees, areas of rain. What? Right now, it is 80 degrees in Bremerton. It is 80 in Kent. 76 in Tacoma, and it is 78 in Bellevue, 78 in Seattle at Northwest News Radio.
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4: It's 1:50 at Northwest News Radio. Tesla's autopilot feature is facing scrutiny once again following a deadly crash in Texas. ABC's Rena Roy.
5: A family is searching for answers after a Tesla crashed, killing 76-year-old grandmother Martha Avila. Her daughter, Jennifer Barber, was in the backyard when authorities say a Tesla Model 3 was speeding before veering off the road, slamming into the family's home in Katy, Texas, where Avila was inside. Jennifer sharing doorbell camera video showing the moment of impact.
4: Really awful situation there. The beautiful summer weather has many of us looking to enjoy a bit of sunshine, but dermatologists are reminding us, as they always do, to make sure to put on the sunscreen. Doctors are also sounding the alarm about sunscreen misinformation that's being spread on social media. Mark Mayfield explains.
6: Canadian researchers from the University of Alberta analyzed nearly 1,000 of the most viewed sunscreen videos on the platform. The videos promoting misinformation about sunscreen got more engagement on the platform, despite making up just a fraction of the most popular posts on the topic. The study found that only 6% of videos, the ones claiming sunscreen is toxic, causes cancer, or blocks your health, are driving the highest number of likes, comments, and shares. I'm Mark Mayfield.
4: Hate to break it to you, you can't believe everything on the internet, right? 1:52 now. On this day of summer, this full first Monday of summer, many teenagers who want to work are finding out that they're coming up a little empty in their job search.
7: One report predicts this summer could mark the lowest level for teen employment since 1948, when the government began tracking the data. Fewer employers are hiring 16 to 19-year-olds for a variety of reasons. Many starter jobs have been taken over by technology, and there's more competition these days from older, more experienced workers.
4: That's ABC's Allison Kosick. Fans and forecasters in Philadelphia are keeping a close eye on the weather for today's World Cup match between France and Iraq. Severe storms could have an impact on the game. It's scheduled for 5 p.m. Eastern, which is coming up here real quick, around 2 o'clock. FIFA rules call for play to be interrupted and fans move to an emergency shelter if lightning strikes within 8 miles of a stadium. Anyone who's been on the East Coast knows that that can be a fairly common occurrence at this time of the year, especially in the afternoons where thundershowers can be pretty typical. Let's check in now on Northwest 250.
8: It's time for Northwest 250, celebrating local history as America marks its 250th. Here's Felix Bunnell.
9: Washington became the 42nd state in November 1889. It was just a few months later that a young real estate man named Charles T. Conover had a brainstorm that still echoes to this day. Conover and his business partner printed 50,000 copies of a brochure promoting the state and the Seattle area and the lush green setting. Historian Frederick Grant wrote the booklet, but Conover came up with the catchy title, Washington, the Evergreen State, and Seattle, its metropolis. The clever nickname caught on immediately, and for more than 130 years, it's never really gone out of style. It's also never been formally adopted by the state legislature. So, technically, Washington is the unofficially Evergreen State. That's today's Northwest 250. I'm Felix Bunnell.
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4: I guess you could also say it's partially the evergreen state. It's 154.
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4: And here is Jared Cirillo.
0: Well, traffic's not doing too bad out here. We had seen a little bit of trouble on northbound I-5 as you approach SR-520. Broken down vehicle there, so that's causing a slight slowdown from Mercer Street up to 520. But all lanes should be back open now. The biggest congestion I'm seeing is actually out at Bellevue now on 405. Both directions, we've seen a little bit of congestion building. Now, all lanes should be open, but if you're driving from Main Street at Bellevue down to Tukwila at West Valley Highway, that's now 18 minutes as you go through Renton. It's going to be pretty slow there, a 5 to 6 minute delay. Also about 16 minutes on that northbound side in that same area. There had also been the report of some trouble out at Bellevue on westbound 520 at the exit ramp to 108th Avenue. There may still be a broken down vehicle blocking the right lane of the exit ramp. In the Northwest News Radio Traffic Center, I'm Jared Cirillo.
4: Have a great afternoon, Jared. It is a beautiful afternoon out there. It's sunny and it's definitely getting warm. We have made our way up toward about 80 degrees in many areas. 79, 80 degrees right now in Bremerton, 80 in Kent, and pretty close to 80 in Bellevue. And we're getting closer. We're at 78 here in Seattle. That heat advisory in effect through 11 p.m. tomorrow. And I'm sorry, 11 p.m. through Wednesday, because tomorrow we will also see our temperatures getting into the mid-80s. Some clouds in the middle of that time between now and then, overnight and into the 60s, and some morning clouds tomorrow. Thanks for joining us on Northwest News Radio. Your next chance to win, take the trip, or keep the cash coming up at 3:15 with Aaron and Marina.
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0: Lindsay Davis anchor Prime streaming weeknights on ABC News Live. Peace negotiations between the U.S. and Iran remain fragile, but both sides say progress was made on the first round of talks. The U.S. government also issued a 60-day waiver for sanctions on Iranian oil, and talks now shift to Iran's nuclear program.
1: Vice President Vance announced in Switzerland earlier Monday that Iran agreed to let international nuclear inspectors into the country. Now President Trump is weighing in, writing on social media that Iran will have to, quote, agree to have major weapons inspections in order to ensure nuclear honesty long into the future. Inspections were included in the nuclear agreement reached with Iran during the Obama administration in 2015. President Trump pulled the U.S. out of that during his first term, and Iran then began limiting inspections. Karen Travers, ABC News, the White House.
0: More fallout over the multi-million dollar renovation of the Lincoln Memorial reflecting pool. In addition to an algae problem, President Trump, without evidence, is blaming vandalism for the peeling blue paint. He says repairs will begin this week. Powerhouse producer and record executive Clive Davis has died. He's credited with discovering and nurturing some of the biggest musical icons over the past 60 years. ABC's David Packer has more.
2: Clive Davis was once dubbed the music executive with the Midas touch for finding talent during his time at CBS Records and then with his own company, Arista Records. In a 2013 interview, Davis talked about his greatest find, Whitney Houston.
3: He had seven number ones in a row. Our first album sold 22 million around the world.
2: Davis's catalog of artists besides Houston include Aretha Franklin, Earth, Wind & Fire, Barry Manilow, Billy Joel, and Jennifer Hudson. Clive Davis was inducted into the Rock and Roll Hall of Fame in 2000 in the non-performers category.
0: Bruce Springsteen says Davis changed his life at the age of 22, signing him to Columbia Records. The boss called Davis a great man. Clive Davis was 94. His family says he died from age-related illness. You're listening to ABC News.
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6: Federal subpoenas linked to the Trump administration's immigration surge in Minnesota have now been thrown out.
7: A federal judge on Monday tossed out multiple Justice Department subpoenas that were issued back in January to Minnesota Governor Tim Walz and other officials tied to a federal investigation regarding the state's cooperation with immigration enforcement. Patrick Schiltz, the chief judge of the Minnesota Federal District Court, found that the subpoenas were part of a campaign to retaliate and pressure state officials who resisted cooperating with immigration and customs enforcement officers. The federal probe was announced against the backdrop of the Trump administration's aggressive surge in Minnesota that drew widespread protests and led to the deaths of two American citizens. Alex Mallon, ABC News, Washington.
6: In Southern California, fire crews continuing to battle flare-ups of the massive warehouse fire in Boyle Heights in East L.A. It's been burning since Wednesday. ABC's Melissa Adan has more.
8: Unhealthy air quality in parts of Los Angeles, and all of this is due to this massive warehouse fire that is burning. It has been smoldering for days now, and now a state of emergency has been declared. We can see those smoke and plumes from miles and miles away. LA officials handing out masks and air purifiers to people because we are talking about 85 million pounds of food that is decaying and burning. Officials say that this could possibly burn for weeks.
6: Michelle Franzen, ABC News.
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10: Why we're starting the first week of summer with a heat advisory and why some Washington school districts are paying higher insurance rates. Those stories next. But first, let's get a look at the roads with Andy Bass.
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10: This Monday afternoon, getting into the commute. Andy, what do you see?
11: Well, happy Monday afternoon to you. We are dealing with a couple of minor issues around town. One is a stalled vehicle on the northbound side of I-5 right on the off-ramps of First Avenue North Gateway, waiting for a tow truck to come remove that stalled vehicle, only adding a couple of minutes of delays through there. On the northbound side from Seattle to Everett is about a 27-minute drive and about a 45-minute drive time. On the southbound side, 30 minutes of that is in between 522 Lake City Way as you make your way to Albro Place. So give yourself a little bit of extra time through those delays on the southbound side. 405 southbound, I was also starting to see those little delays starting to form, especially just south of the 90 bridge down to Tukwila. That's up to a 25-minute drive time, a little heavier on the northbound side through there than we usually are at this time. You're dealing with about a 15-16-minute drive time, which is about 5 or 6 minutes longer than normal. Southbound side of the Valley Freeway, Auburn to Sumner, that's about a 10-to-15-minute drive through there. You're starting to see some red on the map in that area. And then I-5 northbound from Fife Curve up through Highway 18. Also starting to see those little brake tap lights through there. So watch out for that. US 2, I'm looking also at the cameras. Looks like we're down into construction zone. It's very hard, but I'm looking at the camera at US 2 at 522. Looks like only the left lane is open, and I'm definitely seeing some heavy delays through there. So give yourself a couple of extra minutes. In the Northwest News Radio Traffic Center, I'm Andy Bass.
10: Thank you, Andy. And now we take a look at our weather forecast. We are going to see some clouds roll in tonight with an overnight low of 61. But it looks like the temps are going up, even though it's supposed to be mostly cloudy early on Tuesday. And then sunny and a high near 86 for Tuesday. We're looking at 87 on Wednesday. Right now in Olympia, it's 80. In Kent, we have sunshine and 81. And right here in Seattle, we have sunny conditions and 78 degrees.
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10: It's now 2:07, and thank you once again for having us along. A heat advisory is in effect for parts of Western Washington. We get the details from Northwest News Radio's Lillian James.
12: Seattle, Everett, Tacoma, and Olympia will remain under the advisory through Wednesday, as temperatures could possibly reach a high of 90 in the South Sound. The warmest weather will be from 2 to 6 p.m. each day, according to Como News. Then get ready for a dip, as highs will be in the 60s starting Thursday, and that is expected to be accompanied by some rain. The National Weather Service tells the Seattle Times we'll be close to setting a record high on Tuesday and setting a record low on Friday. Lillian James, Northwest News Radio.
10: And as warm weather hits the Pacific Northwest, the Bureau of Land Management warns of fire restrictions. As of now, statewide fire restrictions are in effect on all BLM public lands in Oregon and Washington. Several local regions also have their own restrictions in place. The agency urges visitors to check active restrictions and closures before traveling. Kim Prill, BLM Oregon and Washington Acting State Director, says in a new news release, quote, "Every individual's choices directly impact community safety. Just one spark can start a wildfire." And several large fires do continue to burn in our state. Watch Duty reports 6 fires are currently active in central and eastern Washington. The largest is the Tule Fire just south of Toppenish. It has burned more than 24,000 acres. Meanwhile, the Upriver Fire in the Spokane Valley remains active, but it's about 85% contained. 2 new fires were reported over the weekend. Those are the Guard Road Fire near Cooley City and the Almada Fire near Pullman. It may be summer break for Seattle students, but Seattle Public Schools superintendent is hard at work. Natalie Fahmy with Como News reports on what changes are underway.
13: For Seattle Public Schools superintendent Ben Schuldiner, it's been a busy first semester as leader of the district, having inherited an $87 million budget deficit and starting just after 2 SPS students were shot and killed at a bus stop. He says now it's about making changes.
14: Working on everything from, you know, the bullet-resistant film to cameras to single point of entry to secure vestibules.
13: Schuldiner says the list of possible changes also includes more cameras so there are no blind spots around schools and maybe adding other equipment like weapons detectors.
10: The changes will come in the next year or two. A sharp jump in liability costs is forcing tough choices for some Washington school districts. Northwest News Radio's Jeff Pogula has more.
15: According to the Cascadia Daily News, school districts in a statewide risk pool are being hit with a steep rate increase. The pool says the biggest reason is the rising cost of sexual abuse claims, including older cases. State law now gives some survivors more time to sue, including years after the abuse, when they connect later trauma to what actually happened. And a Washington Supreme Court ruling also says districts can be liable for employee abuse even if administrators didn't know about it. In Anacortes, the unexpected increase helped force some staff reductions. Jeff Pogula, Northwest News Radio.
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10: Some of a child's earliest memories are playing games with dad. Northwest News Radio's Eric Heinz tells us about a couple of local dads who play games for a living and just enjoyed their first Father's Day.
16: One was the winning pitcher in the Mariners' 3-1 victory over the visiting Boston Red Sox on Father's Day. As part of the celebration, both for the win and the day we think about dad, Logan Gilbert brought his son to the post-game press conference. It was not the first time that Henry Gilbert was at one of dad's games, but it was the first on Father's Day.
17: Yeah, it was a lot of fun. I saw him right away in the crowd where they were sitting and just waving at me, and he always loves being at the game, so I was glad everything went well. We got the win, you know, that's all a bonus. Just to be able to start today and pitch in the big leagues with them at the game is a huge blessing.
16: Logan Gilbert was also treated to a special Father's Day pregame routine.
17: A ton of fun. My wife made it really special, gifts and cards. Apparently Henry wrote me a card this morning, too, so that was sweet to read. That was all before I even showed up to the field, and then the stuff they do with the locker nameplate and the video on the board. And then I saw him like 2 minutes before I ran out on the mound. They were on, had all the families on the field. So it was really cool, all of it. They do a good job here.
16: A more recent new dad is Seahawks defensive end Leonard Williams. His son Zion was born in March, not long after the Seahawks Super Bowl victory in February.
18: I mean, it's been amazing. Honestly, like, I almost forget about the Super Bowl sometimes. It's been that amazing. I'm blessed that we were able to have our kid after the season, because I was actually able to be around and be super involved and, like, be there for the birth and all that stuff. I'm sure that would be hard to, like, do all that type of stuff during season. And I swear, like, most of the congratulations that I've been getting all offseason have been about my son and family, and I appreciate those things because I'm like, you know, this is what matters, and, you know, sometimes I get reminded of the Super Bowl, but having my son has been amazing.
16: A happy Father's Day to all dads, from pro jocks to armchair quarterbacks. Eric Heinz, Northwest News Radio.
10: Military readiness is much more than strategy and training. Northwest News Radio's Denise Whitaker reports on new findings that point to family.
19: The stresses of the job pale in some instances to the stresses of family life. This according to the new Military Family Advisory Network, which just surveyed more than 10,000 military and veteran family members. Financially, they're getting by, but a large number are just one unexpected challenge away from trouble. More than one-third of these families say they have less than $500 in emergency savings or no emergency savings at all. Spousal employment continues to be a large stressor as well, with 4 out of 10 spouses who are looking for work reporting that their family's been moved to a new base just within the last year. So recommendations for improvement include reducing unnecessary reassignments, treating the well-being of military spouses as a national security imperative, and rebuilding military family support systems for a new generation. Denise Whitaker, Northwest News Radio.
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20: This is a Bloomberg Money Minute. Markets ended the day mixed, with the Dow gaining 148 points or 0.3%. The S&P 500 dropped by 28 points or 0.4%. While the Nasdaq fell sharply by 351 points or 1.3%. Psychedelic drug maker Definium Therapeutics shares gained 50% today after late-stage trial data showed the biotech's LSD pill known as DT120 improved depression symptom scores in patients by 8.1 points compared to placebo after 6 weeks on a standard depression scale. Some Wall Street analysts believe the results will also be positive for the drug's ability to treat anxiety disorder, with those results expected later this year.
1: If you like deals, this is the week for you. The big retailers hold their major summer promotional events this week, with Walmart, Amazon, and Target all running specials. Adobe forecasts that consumers will spend $26.3 billion online at Amazon and other retailers during the four-day sale. 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
21: All right, let's see what's going on out there. Maybe you're going to slip out of work just a little bit early. Andy, what do you see?
11: Well, good news is they just cleaned up that earlier disabled vehicle on the off-ramp from 1st Avenue to the northbound side of I-5 to 1st Avenue is what I'm trying to tell you, so you don't have to deal with that anymore. 29-minute drive time on the northbound side, Seattle to Everett. About a 40-minute drive time on the southbound side. Still very slow in between Lake City Way and Albro Place. That's going to cost you about 30 minutes of that 40 minutes, so still very busy through there. Southbound side of 405, got about a 25-minute drive time from Bellevue to Tukwila. Still about a 15-minute drive time on the northbound side from Tukwila into Bellevue, which is about 5 minutes heavier than normal. Heading over to the southbound side of the Valley Freeway, about a 30-minute drive time. You got 10 minutes worth of delays in between Auburn and Sumner, so watch out for that. Still trying to clean up one earlier problem in Beacon Hill, 15th Avenue, southbound side, right at Spokane Street. You got stop-and-go traffic from Hanford Street down to that scene. Should be wrapped up momentarily. It's been out there for about 45 minutes to an hour. Other problems around town, still got some heavy delays on US 2, especially on the westbound side. Anything right around 522. It looks like the right lane is closed down. All the traffic is in the left lane, but I don't find anything, construction wise, accidents or disabled vehicles, but definitely watch out for that. In the Northwest News Radio Traffic Center, I'm Andy Bass.
21: 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All right, the weather forecast. We have a few clouds out there right now, and we're going to see increasing clouds tonight. Overnight lows around 61. Tomorrow starts mostly cloudy, then becomes sunny and a high near 86. We could get to 87 on Wednesday. Right now in Everett, it's a nice cool 74, if you could call it cool. 78 in Puyallup, and right here in Seattle, sunny and 78 degrees. The Torrent and the Kraken are prepping their rosters for the upcoming hockey season. With more, here's Northwest News Radio's Zach Wildfang.
22: The Seattle Torrent have signed Finnish Olympian Emma Newtonen to a one-year contract for next year's Professional Women's Hockey League season. The 29-year-old forward is a three-time Olympian and two-time Finnish League champion who recorded 63 points in 28 games last season before adding a playoff best 25 points during her Finnish team's championship run. Seattle now has 13 players under contract as the franchise prepares for its second season. The Kraken made their first major acquisition of the offseason on Sunday. Seattle acquired forward Mackie Samuskevich from the Florida Panthers in exchange for the 25th overall pick in this week's draft and a conditional 2027 second-round pick. He's most excited to bring his speed to Seattle.
23: Speed, that's the biggest one. That's my, I think, biggest strength. Speed with the puck and without it on the line rush, too. I think the team's already got a ton of speed and a ton of talent. So I think adding to it will be a really good thing, and I'm definitely pumped about it.
22: Samuskevich had 12 goals and 20 assists in 77 games this past season. The Kraken still own the 7th overall pick in round one. The team also locked up one of their impending free agents, signing forward Bobby McMahon to a 6-year, $34.5 million contract over the weekend. McMahon scored 10 goals and added 4 assists in 18 games after he was acquired from the Toronto Maple Leafs ahead of the trade deadline. With sports, Zach Wildfang, Northwest News Radio.
21: And coming up, we're going to tell you about one city that might require landlords to provide something that will cool tenants off.
19: It was supposed to fix a broken system.
24: Leaders pursuing corrective action after an audit found several million dollars in public funds missing from the King County Regional Homelessness Authority.
19: Now, the agency itself is fighting for survival.
25: A report says the agency burned through cash, went deep into the red, and could not reconcile millions of dollars in receivables.
19: Who is accountable? And what happens to people living on the streets?
26: Cats get 9 lives. This organization has had 10. It's time for it to go.
19: Whatever happens next happens here. 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
21: It's now 2:21. I'm Marina Rockinger. During the summer months, Spokane, on average, is about 10 degrees hotter than the Seattle area. In fact, the Lilac City gets many more 90-plus degree days than the Puget Sound region. The Spokane City Council is considering a requirement that rental units have cooling options. Under the proposal, landlords would have until 2031 to provide cooling units, shades, fans, or heat pumps. If landlords don't comply, tenants could then get out of their lease or get $500 deducted from rent to buy a cooling unit. A new summer bus route is coming to Seattle. Starting Saturday, the Golden Gardens Direct will run every half hour from Ballard's Market Street to Golden Gardens Park. Como News reports this pilot aims to improve park access, reduce traffic, and lessen parking demand. The service will run through August 30th. The Trump administration has now formally issued a waiver on the sale of Iranian oil. The vice president and energy secretary are downplaying the significance of that. But Gas Buddy head of petroleum analysis, Patrick DeHaan, tells ABC News that's a huge benefit for Iran.
27: It allows Iran to sell potentially millions of barrels of oil with net proceeds that would likely be in the ballpark of $100 to $150 million every day. Now, those export levels, that estimate of $100 to $150 million barrels a day is based on what Iran was selling into the market under sanctions in the last couple of years, whether or not they have that capacity, if there's infrastructure limitations, and maybe slightly lower. But we're talking about tens of millions of dollars.
21: Meanwhile, AAA reports the current state average in Washington is $5.35 for a gallon of regular. Justice Department subpoenas linked to ICE raids in Minnesota have been tossed out. We get details from ABC's Alex Mallon.
28: A federal judge on Monday tossed out multiple Justice Department subpoenas that were issued back in January to Minnesota Governor Tim Walz and other officials tied to a federal investigation regarding the state's cooperation with immigration enforcement. Patrick Schiltz, the chief judge of the Minnesota Federal District Court, found that the subpoenas were part of a campaign to retaliate and pressure state officials who resisted cooperating with immigration and customs enforcement officers. The federal probe was announced against the backdrop of the Trump administration's aggressive surge in Minnesota that drew widespread protests and led to the deaths of two American citizens. Alex Mallon, ABC News, Washington.
21: It's 2:24.
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21: All right, let's get a look at those roads on this Monday afternoon. Here's Andy Bass.
11: And some people took your advice. It looks like they're sneaking out of work a little bit earlier. We're up to a 25-minute drive time on the southbound side of 405 Bellevue to Tukwila, and about a 19-20-minute drive time on the northbound side from Tukwila into Bellevue. So that little stretch of 405 got a little bit busier. 40-minute drive time southbound I-5 Seattle down to Tacoma, and about a 37-minute drive time on the northbound side through there. And still dealing with about a 30-minute drive time on the southbound side of the Valley Freeway. And you're still down the one lane on US 2 right at 522 Lake City Way. So give yourself 10 extra minutes. In the Northwest News Radio Traffic Center, I'm Andy Bass.
21: And your weather forecast, we are going to see clouds roll in tonight. Overnight lows around 61. So we start tomorrow mostly cloudy, then becomes sunny and a high of 86. Very warm. Right now in Seattle, it's sunny and 78.
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6: 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Then at 7, the Dallas Wings soar into the Emerald City for a showdown with the Storm. 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
17: ABC News, I'm Michelle Franzen. Talks continue in Switzerland to finalize a permanent peace deal between the U.S. and Iran, both sides agreeing to a 60-day roadmap. Talks now shifting to nuclear issues and sanctions. President Trump in the Oval Office today during an executive signing, telling reporters he thinks the diplomatic negotiations will avoid another escalation at the Strait of Hormuz, and praised the U.S. naval blockade.
18: I think the blockade was more impactful than dropping bombs, if you want to know the truth. It was like I said, they call it the steel wall. Nobody got through. Not one ship got through. Able to go to Iran.
17: Oil prices.
18: They got through. We wanted them to go through.
17: Oil prices are easing along with gas prices at the pump in the U.S. Analysts say it will take longer, though, to return to pre-war prices. A gallon of regular dipping below $4 a gallon. Clive Davis has died, the music promoter credited for discovering some of the greatest singers and bands of the past three generations, from Whitney Houston to Billy Joel and Santana. Davis was 94. This is ABC News.
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21: Parts of western Washington are under a heat advisory through Wednesday. Highs could reach 90 around the South Sound region. Six fires continue to burn in central and eastern Washington. The largest continues to be the Tule Fire just south of Toppenish, which has burned more than 24,000 acres. A 400 to 600-year-old fir tree is being cut down in Lakewood. Officials say it's been condemned due to decay, root disease, and a significant lien. And school districts in a statewide risk pool are being hit with a steep rate increase. The pool says the main reason is the rising cost of sexual abuse claims, including older cases. It's now 2:32, and here are stories you haven't heard this hour. The rankings are in, and Lumen Field is considered the best location for the World Cup matches. Northwest News Radio's Lillian James has details.
20: Lumen Field went head-to-head against all 16 host stadiums that span across three countries. Writers with The Athletic ranked them based on match day experience, match atmosphere, transport and location, aesthetics, and suitability for soccer. The home of the Seahawks was ranked number one, tied with Atlanta's Mercedes-Benz Stadium. Governor Ferguson took to social media over the weekend to celebrate the accomplishment, saying in part, quote, "It's soccer, so we'll live with a tie with our friends at Atlanta, though we beat them on transit and location," end quote. Lumen Field's score is 47 out of 50, with its 10 out of 10 scores going to transport and location, aesthetics, and suitability for soccer. Lillian James, Northwest News Radio.
21: It was a great day in Seattle last Friday when the U.S. clinched its World Cup group with a win over Australia. Our friends to the north are looking for the same excitement on Wednesday. That's when Canada plays Switzerland. Ticket broker Kingsley Bailey tells City News in Vancouver the excitement over the game started mushrooming during Canada's last game. the 6-0 win over Qatar.
0: Halfway through the match, at hydration time, the ticket prices just went up 25% right off the bat.
21: Ticket prices on resale sites are as low as about $400 Canadian. The top tickets on StubHub are going for nearly $6,000 each. It's 2:34.
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21: All right, let's get a look at those roadways once again as we check in with Andy Bass.
11: Well, those roadways are in pretty decent shape throughout most of Seattle. We are starting to monitor that volume building as people start to leave the office, maybe just a little bit earlier. At the southbound side of I-5, Everett to Seattle is about a 40-minute drive time. Still about 30 minutes in between 522 Lake City Way down to Albrough Place. Still some heavy rush hour delays still forming through there. 31-minute drive time on the northbound side from Seattle into Everett, maybe 6 or 7 minutes worth of delays. A couple of pockets of traffic, but nothing too severe. Southbound side of 405 still holding strong at about a 25-minute drive time from Bellevue down to Tukwila, and about a 15-minute drive time on the northbound side, which is about 5 minutes heavier than normal at this time. Still very slow on the southbound side of I-5, Seattle to Tacoma. That's a 41-minute drive time and about a 38-minute drive time on the northbound side in the same area. You are now dealing with about a 30-minute drive time on the southbound side of the Valley Freeway in between Renton and Sumner. Heavier stuff is just south of Auburn down to Sumner, so watch out for that. Even Highway 18, eastbound, westbound, in between I-5 and the Valley Freeway, starting to see those little rush hour delays pop into full gear. Heading out to the east side, northeast side, US 2, anything from, let's call it Old Owen Road as you make your way westbound all the way out to Roosevelt Road. Looks like you guys are down to single lane traffic in there from what I can tell on the camera systems, so watch out for that 10 to 15 minute delay. In the Northwest News Radio Traffic Center, I'm Andy Bass.
21: Thank you, Andy. And this look at traffic is sponsored by AT&T. All right, let's get a look at your weather forecast. So it is going to warm up, as we've been talking about. Tonight, some clouds will come in. Overnight lows around 61. Tomorrow starts mostly cloudy, then becomes mostly sunny. High near 86, close to 87 on Wednesday. Right now in Tacoma, sunny and 76. Olympia has sunshine and 80. And right here in Seattle, it's sunny and 78 degrees. It's now 2:36. Amazon is predicting another record for its 12th annual Prime Day tomorrow. We get more from Northwest News Radio's Rich Johnson.
3: According to Adobe's retail tracking numbers, we'll spend more than $26 billion during Amazon's four-day sale. That's about 9% more than last year, but all that money is not going to just Amazon. Walmart and Target are holding their own sales, but the rising spending tide will lift all the boats. A survey from the digital marketing company Trinity finds that nearly 60% of Amazon Prime Day shoppers will also browse the Walmart site, and 35% will surf over to Target.com. 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
19: Americans are rewriting the summer playbook, according to analysts at Google, especially when it comes to the backyard barbecue. Instead of searching for conventional burger recipes, this year, searches for spam hot dogs are higher than ever. And forget pairing a beer with that. Horchata and hochicha are now taking over the top searches, with about 55% for hochicha. Searches for chilled red wine and Sancerre also on the rise, but it's the Hugo Spritz that combines Prosecco, elderflower liqueur, club soda, and fresh mint and lime that's really taking over, with a 2,200% rise in searches for that recipe. But according to Google, people here in the Pacific Northwest search for a very different spritz recipe, one that includes botanical gins, hopped aperitifs, and fresh berries. Denise Whitaker, Northwest News Radio.
21: Lace up those shoes and put one foot in front of the other. ABC's Jacqueline Lee stresses the importance of walking.
22: According to the American Heart Association, too much time parked on your seat is linked to a higher risk of heart disease, stroke, and even poor mental health. Getting more active doesn't have to be complicated. It's not about long workouts every day. It's about how much you move over the week. Small changes add up. Ask a friend, invite family members, or recruit coworkers to take a quick stroll with you. A simple walk, even just a few minutes at a time, can help your heart, lower stress, and boost your mood. Experts say aim for about 150 minutes of moderate activity a week, whether that's daily or you squeeze in an active weekend, or a combination of both. Think a few laps around the neighborhood after dinner, some extra flights of stairs, or even a quick stretch break during the day. Get up, move a little, and your heart and brain will reap the rewards. With this Medical Minute, I'm Jacqueline Lee.
21: Poison Center records show American teens abusing over-the-counter medications at an alarming rate. A recent health advisory from America's Poison Centers cited a concerning rise in cases of allergy and sleep medication abuse in teens between the ages of 13 and 19. Cases involving sleep and allergy medications rose by 32%. America's Poison Centers is urging adults to store all medications safely and out of reach of kids and teens. They also advise parents to be aware of social media trends or challenges that may encourage unsafe use of Benadryl or other medications. I'm Tammy Trujillo. It's 2:39.
12: It's time for Northwest 250, celebrating local history as America marks its 250th. Here's Felix Bunnell.
4: Washington became the 42nd state in November 1889. It was just a few months later that a young real estate man named Charles T. Conover had a brainstorm that still echoes to this day. Conover and his business partner printed 50,000 copies of a brochure promoting the state and the Seattle area and the lush green setting. Historian Frederick Grant wrote the booklet, but Conover came up with the catchy title, Washington, the Evergreen State, and Seattle, its metropolis. The clever nickname caught on immediately, and for more than 130 years, it's never really gone out of style. It's also never been formally adopted by the state legislature. So, technically, Washington is the unofficially Evergreen State. That's today's Northwest 250. I'm Felix Bunnell.
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21: Vice President J.D. Vance and U.S. officials have claimed progress on multiple fronts when it comes to recent talks with senior Iranian officials in Switzerland. Now, they're talking about the establishment of mechanisms to ensure the Strait of Hormuz stays open. They're also talking about addressing the fighting between Israel and Iranian-backed Hezbollah. Joining us from Jerusalem is ABC's Jordana Miller. And Jordana, not only do I want to ask you about these talks, but also for those who might be a little bit confused as to why the talks are continuing when they thought maybe this was over last week.
5: Well, last week, the United States and Iran signed an MOU, a Memorandum of Understanding, and not a final deal. It was just, about a page and a half setting out a kind of map, if you will, for what were some of the major issues the sides would tackle, and a kind of framework for getting there. And part of the framework, in the next stage was a 60-day period to kind of hash out the details, especially on the nuclear issue. And that's what was supposed to start, or presumably started, right, in Switzerland. And after these 60 days, if there's not an extension, then the sides will sign a final deal. Though, having said that, most people believe it'll be at least another 60 days after this one, right? It's going to be a few months of negotiations. And the first round in Switzerland was, I think, initially a bit rocky, right? Because the president threatened Iran, with, the possibility of restarting the war if they didn't rein in Hezbollah.
21: We're speaking with ABC News correspondent Jordana Miller, who is in Jerusalem. And Jordana, how did the Iranians take it?
5: The Iranians got really upset by that threat and they walked out for a little while, but eventually they continued the negotiations. And from what we understand, through most of the night. And then today we heard from the vice president that progress was made. As he said it, the foundations of these talks were laid down, and that he's hoping to build, right, a deal out of this. So it looks like some progress has been made, but, there's still a lot of very thorny issues to hash out over the next 60 days. Or over what will likely be even longer than 60 days.
21: And once again, keeping us up to date, it's ABC News' Jordana Miller joining us from Jerusalem on Northwest News Radio.
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7: This is a Bloomberg Money Minute. If you're looking to lose some weight, here's some good news. CVS says that starting July 1st, it will start to take part in the federal government's Medicare GLP-1 Bridge program, where eligible Medicare beneficiaries can obtain certain GLP-1 medicines for $50 a month. CVS also says it's launching new $49 MinuteClinic virtual visits to connect patients with licensed providers who can prescribe GLP-1s. Markets ended the day mixed.

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1: Let's see what's happening out there on the roadways as we check in again with Andy Bass.
2: We're just starting to see that volume build throughout most of Seattle. Marina, you're up to a 40-minute drive time on the southbound side of I-5 Everett to Seattle. About 30 minutes is going to take you from 522 Lake City Way down to about Albro Place. Got some heavy delays starting to form through there. Not too bad on the northbound side. About a 31, 32-minute drive time Seattle to Everett. Maybe 8 or 9 minutes of delays in there. 45 to 46-minute drive time southbound I-5 Seattle to Tacoma. 38-minute drive time on the northbound side. 405 is also starting to get a little bit busier. You're up to about a 28-minute drive time Bellevue to Tukwila with about 10 to 15 minutes worth of delays through there. And still about a 15-minute drive time on the northbound side if you're coming up from Tukwila to Bellevue. And that's about 5 to 6 minutes longer than normal. You're well past the half hour on the southbound side of the Valley Freeway, Renton to Sumner, with about 15 minutes worth of delays in there. And then US 2 is still very sluggish, anywhere from about Old Owen Road out to about Freelands Boulevard. That's going to take you about 20, maybe even 25 minutes because you're down to a single left lane. In the Northwest News Radio Traffic Center, I'm Andy Bass.
1: 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The weather forecast tonight, some clouds coming in. Overnight lows around 61. Tomorrow, mostly cloudy, but then becomes sunny. Highs near 86. Right now, we've got 82 and sunshine in Bellevue, 81 in Bremerton, and right here in Seattle, sunny, and 78 degrees. 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
3: As if this year's World Cup hadn't made enough history, a new record was set earlier today.
4: Here's Almada on the move for the world champions. Now Medina. Pulled back here. Let's hear it. Messi! History in Dallas! 40 years to the day since Diego Maradona scored the hand of God. Lionel Messi scores the goal to make him the World Cup's all-time leading scorer. Wonderful moment.
3: With that goal from Fox Sports, Lionel Messi set a record with his 17th and then 18th goals. Now the most ever scored by a single player in World Cup history. Messi had a golden opportunity to break the record in the 9th minute, but went wide to the right on a penalty kick. The defending champions, Argentina, now advanced to the knockout stage with a 2-0 victory over Austria. Back here at home, the Storm will once again try to end their losing streak. Seattle's set to host the Wings tonight. The Storm lost 79-56 in their first meeting with Dallas earlier in the month. Flage Johnson scored a team-high 16 points back in that matchup. Seattle has tied a franchise record with 10 consecutive defeats, dropping its record to 3-14 so far this season. With sports, Zach Wildfang, Northwest News Radio.
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4: It's now 2:51. I'm Marina Rockinger, and thanks for being here with us on this Monday afternoon. The legendary music producer Clive Davis has passed away. ABC's Mike Dubusky has more.
5: Clive Davis died from an age-related illness, according to a statement from his family. Seen as one of the most influential music producers in history, Davis got his start in the industry as a lawyer at Columbia Records. Eventually coming to shepherd the careers of music greats like Whitney Houston, Bruce Springsteen, and Simon and Garfunkel.
6: And here's to you, Mrs. Robinson.
5: Clive Davis was 94. Mike Dubusky, ABC News.
4: Brain blood tests will soon be coming to help diagnose Alzheimer's disease. The Food and Drug Administration recently gave the green light for the marketing of the first in vitro diagnostic device that tests blood for plaques linked with Alzheimer's disease in adult patients. Neurologist Dr. Richard Isaacson of New York Presbyterian Weill Cornell Medical Center says this will revolutionize the way Alzheimer's disease is diagnosed and will work similar to how cholesterol tests are done routinely. Experts estimate 47 million Americans have preclinical Alzheimer's disease and are not yet showing those symptoms. The man accused of murdering political activist Charlie Kirk was in court today. A judge declined a defense request to punish prosecutors for talking publicly about reports that bullet fragments found in the body did not match the gun Robinson allegedly used. News Nation's Nancy Liu reports.
7: The judge later unsealed the full ATF report, which found that while a bullet fragment match was inconclusive, there was a confirmed match between the suspected murder weapon and a spent casing at the scene. Now, the major hearing in this case scheduled for July 6th, prosecutors will have to prove that they have enough evidence here to warrant a trial.
4: As a result of the judge's ruling, prosecutors will be able to seek the death penalty. It's now 2:53.
8: It's time to find out what's on the screen. I'm Zach Wildfang. Disney and Pixar's Toy Story 5 has delivered the biggest box office opening of 2026, earning an estimated $160 million domestically and shattering the franchise's previous opening weekend record. The film's debut surpassed Toy Story 4 and ranks amongst the strongest animated openings ever. Timothy Chalamet and Selena Gomez are headed to outer space together in their new animated film, Not Alone. The Illumination movie will feature Gomez as an astrobotanist developing a plant-powered rocket and Chalamet as an introverted rocket mechanic who gets caught up in an adventure involving runaway aliens. The film marks Chalamet's first voice acting role and is set to hit theaters next April. Deadline reports that Pippi Longstocking is making a return to television with a new animated series. The 52-episode series will offer a modern take on the beloved character, with production set to begin later this year. That's what's on the screen on Northwest News Radio.
4: It's now 2:54.
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4: All right, let's see what's going on out there on the roads. Andy?
9: Well, we're getting reports of a brand new problem. You're going to find this in Auburn on the southbound side of the Valley Freeway 167, right at 277th Street. Right lane is blocked off with EMS, Fire Rescue, and State Patrol on scene. Right now, you're up to a 45-minute drive time in between Renton and Sumner with about 22 minutes worth of delays, and I expect that number to grow with that right lane blocked off in Auburn. So Watch out for that. I-5 southbound Seattle to Tacoma is up to a 53-minute drive time with about 20 minutes worth of delays. So we're starting to see that volume build. I-5 northbound Seattle to Everett is a 36-minute drive time, 10 minutes worth of delays, and about a 37-minute drive time on the southbound side with about 11 minutes worth of delays through there. And 405 southbound still got about a 25-minute drive time in between Bellevue and Tukwila and about a 15-minute drive time on the northbound side. In the Northwest News Radio Traffic Center, I'm Andy Bass.
4: 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And your weather forecast tonight, some clouds coming in with an overnight low around 61. We start Tuesday mostly cloudy, but then it becomes sunny with a high near 86, mostly clear on Tuesday night, and Wednesday getting close to 87, close to 90. Right now in Tacoma, sunny and 76, Olympia reporting 80 degrees, Bremerton with 81, Kent with 81, and right here in Seattle, we've had sunshine and 78 degrees.
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4: From ABC News, I'm Michelle Franzen. Talks are progressing on a final peace deal between the U.S. and Iran following weekend meetings in Switzerland. Negotiations now shifting, the U.S. says, to more technical aspects, including Iran's nuclear program. ABC's Tom Soufy-Burridge is in Switzerland with more.
16: J.D. Vance saying that the most exciting thing, in his words, has been the fact that the Iranians have agreed to allow U.N. nuclear inspectors back into the country. The vice president saying that is a first step in terms of ending Iran's nuclear program, but still, clearly, a lot of progress and hard work to be done.
4: Iranian state media reporting officials say Iran made no new nuclear commitments and said that Tehran did not negotiate over its nuclear program during the 18-hour discussions and did not agree to any new commitments. During an executive signing meeting today, President Trump weighed in on the problems with the renovations of the Lincoln Memorial Reflecting Pool. The president claims there is proof of vandalism, saying people may have used some type of knife, he says, to cut the blue paint that's peeling.
17: Yeah, we have proof. Well, let's put it this way. When you have a 350-foot slit from one end to the other, you think that's proof?
4: The president says the Park Service has made five arrests. ABC's Elizabeth Schulze has more on the multi-million dollar project.
18: The company that applied the coating says it identified some areas of the pool that require repairs and confirmed that it will need to be drained. That company, along with a water purification business that's owned by a longtime donor to President Trump, bypassed the traditional bidding process that's typically used to do work on national parks.
4: World Cup action today, including a history-making match between Argentina and Austria. Lionel Messi set a new World Cup record for all-time scoring with 18 goals, helping Argentina beat Austria 2-0. On Wall Street today, stocks ending mixed with SpaceX falling, shares dragging on tech. You're listening to ABC News.
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4: Another line of volatile storms on tap for the Midwest and parts of the South again today. Flight cancellations stacking up with more than 650 nationwide today. The post-holiday travel rush also on at airports around the country. ABC's Andrew Dimbert has more from Newark Liberty International.
21: To screen more than 3 million people to pass through security checkpoints today, a level that would rival Thanksgiving. The crush of travelers has been building all weekend. The TSA says it screened just under 3 million people Thursday, followed by another nearly 3 million Friday, and heavy volumes Saturday as Americans took advantage of the Juneteenth holiday weekend.
4: Over the weekend, there were more than 50 reported tornadoes, with the most logged in Kansas, Illinois, and Indiana. Two deaths confirmed in Illinois and one in Kansas. Legendary music producer Clive Davis has passed away.
5: A five-time Grammy winner and a member of the Rock and Roll Hall of Fame, Clive Davis is credited with discovering and guiding some of the biggest musicians ever, from Aretha Franklin to Earth, Wind, and Fire.
22: Do you remember?
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5: statement from his family says Davis shaped the soundtrack of countless lives and left an indelible mark on our culture. Mike Dubusky, ABC News.
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4: How the plot to attack the UFC championship event at the White House has a local connection.
2: And why we're starting the first week of summer with a heat advisory. Those stories next. But first, a look at the roadways with Andy Bass.
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4: All right, Andy, if some people want to leave work right now, what can they expect?
9: Unfortunately, things just got a little bit busier on the southbound side of I-5 in Seattle. We got a brand new stalled vehicle blocking the HOV lane, I-5 southbound, right on the approach to Michigan Street, Corson Avenue. Right now, you're dealing with about a 61-minute drive time in between Seattle and Tacoma with about 30 minutes worth of delays, and this is just adding insult to injury through there. So watch out for them until they get a tow truck on there to remove that stalled vehicle from the HOV lane. Earlier problem on the southbound side of the Valley Freeway in Auburn was just wrapped up. Yay, that's good news. At 277th Street, you're still dealing with about a 35-minute drive time in between Renton and Sumner, about 15 minutes worth of delays in between Auburn and Sumner, so watch out for those heavy delays as well. 405 southbound, still dealing with about a 25-minute drive time in Bellevue to Tukwila, and about a 17-18-minute drive time now on the northbound side from Tukwila into Bellevue, so very busy on the northbound side of 405 as well, especially through the Renton S-curve as you make your way up to Highway 900, and then beyond that to about the 90 bridge, so watch out for that. I-5 northbound Seattle to Everett, you're a 40-minute drive time and about a 35-minute drive time on the southbound side. And US 2 is still pretty busy anywhere from Old Owen Road out to about, let's call it Westwick Road. You're still dealing with about a 20-minute ride. In the Northwest News Radio Traffic Center, I'm Andy Bass.
2: Thanks, Andy. Clouds on the way tonight. Your low around 61 degrees. Tomorrow will start cloudy, then become sunny. Highs reaching 86. Outside right now, sunny, 80 degrees right here in Seattle.
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4: It's now 3:07. The plot to attack the UFC championship event at the White House now has a local connection. Northwest News Radio's Scott Carty explains.
22: Federal prosecutors have charged a man from Belfair, Washington, with conspiracy to commit murder. The complaint also says William Lee Spartacus Faulkner offered to procure and operate drones that could be used in the attack they say was planned for June 14th. Through encrypted messaging, they allege Faulkner discussed everything from explosives to logistics in online chat groups. According to the filing, federal investigators identified Faulkner through Telegram, Instagram, and other online accounts. It also alleges he was trying to obtain military-grade artillery shells. Faulkner is scheduled to appear in U.S. District Court in Tacoma this afternoon. Scott Carty, Northwest News Radio.
2: The first week of summer is bringing a little bit of weather whiplash to Western Washington. 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
23: The National Weather Service tells the Seattle Times we'll be close to setting a record high on Tuesday and setting a record low on Friday. As of now, Seattle, Everett, Tacoma, and Olympia are under a heat advisory through Wednesday. Highs could possibly reach 90 around the South Sound, and according to Como News, the hottest temperatures will be between 2 and 6 p.m. each day. Then later this week, you can expect highs in the 60s as well as some rain. Lillian James, Northwest News Radio.
4: The Bureau of Land Management is urging the public to be aware of fire restrictions. Statewide restrictions are in effect for all BLM public lands in Oregon and Washington, and several local regions also have their own restrictions in place. BLM encourages visitors to research their destination in advance and be aware of any restrictions or closures.
2: Four fires continue to burn in Western Washington as two more begin to spread. Watch duty reports the largest continues to be the Tule Fire just south of Toppenish, which has burned more than 24,000 acres. Last week, we reported on the Upriver Fire in the Spokane Valley, which is now 85% contained. Meanwhile, two new fires were reported over the weekend. These are the Jared Road Fire near Cooley City and the Amota Fire near Pullman.
4: Seattle Public Schools Superintendent Ben Schuldiner has a busy summer break ahead. Not only is he working to balance the budget and increase enrollment, he also wants to improve school safety. Natalie Fahmy with Como News says some ideas include bullet-resistant film, more cameras, and weapons detectors.
3: He tells me changes like all of these will come in the next year or two.
6: You know, it's a big district, 106 schools, but we do have a good capital.
3: But Schuldiner says more than anything, he wants to be sure staff, students, and parents are on board with the decisions that are made.
6: What we have to make sure of is that any decision we're making, be it weapons detectors, be it the film, be it fences, is that we're doing it with the school community and not to the school community.
4: This comes as the district is in an $87 million budget shortfall.
2: Washington school districts say rising legal costs from abuse claims are now reaching classroom budgets. Here's Northwest News Radio's Jeff Pogula.
7: The Washington School's risk management pool originally warned districts to expect an 18% rate increase. Cascadia Daily News reports that later jumped to about 45% after claim costs surged this past spring. The risk pool says the increase is tied largely to sexual abuse claims, many of which are years or even decades old. Survivors advocates say the legal changes improve access to justice and strengthen incentives for prevention. But some superintendents are now seeking state action, including broader school funding, changes to district liability law, and a state compensation fund for older claims. Jeff Pogula, Northwest News Radio.
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4: If you like specific colors of your M&Ms, we're going to tell you why naturally flavored M&Ms won't include certain colors at first. Here's ABC's Brad Milkey to explain.
8: It's one of the most famous candies and famous color schemes on Earth.
24: My shell is brown. It just looks like my milk chocolate is showing. Only a fool would think I'd actually show up naked.
25: So it's that kind of party.
8: You'd be forgiven for thinking these silly personified characters are flavored differently. In reality, all their candy coating is identical, but that's the thing. Ever since M&Ms were introduced in the 1940s, not much has changed. You got red and yellow, brown and green. The biggest change in their history, perhaps, was the introduction of blue in the 90s.
26: Yes, it's true. Yeah, we're totally blue.
27: I want to be in this commercial.
8: But maybe the next biggest shift is happening right now as Mars Incorporated tries to move away from artificial dyes in its candies. Remember, in the face of Health Secretary Robert F. Kennedy Jr.'s Make America Healthy Again campaign, candy makers like M&M's volunteered to shift toward natural coloring. New packages of M&M's are set to debut in August. A new report from the Wall Street Journal says generally that's been going well. Red candies will be dyed with beet powder. Yellow will be largely turmeric. But one color has proven exceptionally difficult, blue. Out of the 100 employees tasked with making these color switches, dozens are apparently working solely on the color blue. There is a natural ingredient you can use to make bright blue, spirulina, a type of blue-green algae that's considered very healthy, actually. In fact, you might find it in your local smoothie. The journal says that while spirulina-tinted M&Ms are a bit lighter in color than the traditional blue candies, they have been received well in test groups. The problem is, one, spirulina powder is quite expensive. Two, when combined with liquid to make a spray, it can get kind of gunky. Sources reportedly said it can leave behind this plaque-like coating in pipes, which means nozzles keep getting clogged. Mars has apparently had to redesign its whole manufacturing process for M&Ms to the point where when these new packages arrive on Amazon this summer, blue will not be among them. Neither, it turns out, will brown, which apparently requires a lot of blue tint to make. Who knew? The company says both colors should make it into batches in 2028, and since this was all voluntary, their artificially dyed products will still continue to be sold with all colors intact. But according to the journal, this is the sort of supply chain hiccup that can impact your entire brand. As Mars got ready to debut these colors, they were reportedly concerned that just having red, yellow, and orange would give a kind of sunset vibe, like what, we're selling Starbursts now? Luckily, they were told, employees had figured out how to make green just in the nick of time. The road to staying relevant and profitable often involves lots of shades of gray.
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28: This is a Bloomberg Money Minute. Markets ended the day mixed with the Dow gaining 148 points or 0.3%. The S&P 500 dropped by 28 points or 0.4%, while the Nasdaq fell sharply by 351 points or 1 1/3%. Qualcomm is in advanced talks to acquire Modular in a transaction valuing the artificial intelligence chip startup at around $4 billion. That's according to people familiar with the matter. A final agreement has yet to be reached, and the talks could still end up without a deal getting done, with some of the details changing. Qualcomm is trying to increase its product line to compete with market leader NVIDIA. SpaceX shares slipped for a third straight session after the company said it's selling investment-grade bonds for the first time to fund its artificial intelligence ambitions. According to Bloomberg, SpaceX is seeking to raise at least $20 billion from the first bond offering. Shares had retreated by more than 8% over Wednesday and Thursday and fell today by more than 16%. Dan Schwartzman, Bloomberg Radio.
4: You know, sometimes you just need a chunk of cash in your life, or sometimes you need to get away, go take a trip. 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
4: All right, Andy, what's going on out there on this Monday afternoon?
9: While we're waiting on that tow truck to come remove that stalled vehicle in the HOV lane of I-5 southbound right on the approach to Michigan Street, Corson Avenue, causing all sorts of slowdowns through there. You're up to an hour and 5 minute travel time in between Seattle and Tacoma, so watch out for that. On the northbound side, if you're coming up from Tacoma to Seattle, that's about a 35 minute drive time, so not nearly as bad as what's going on the southbound side. But if you continue from Seattle to Everett, you're up to a 40 minute drive time with about 13 minutes worth of delays. 405 still plenty busy, especially southbound Bellevue to Tukwila, almost a half hour drive time between there, and with about 15 minutes worth of delays, and still about a 15 minute drive time on the northbound side of 405 from Tukwila in to Bellevue. Southbound side of the Valley Freeway still trying to recover from that earlier afternoon accident at 277th Street. That was cleared. You're still dealing with about a 30-35 minute drive time in between Renton and Sumner, so watch out for those rush hour delays mixed in with the delays from that earlier accident. Heading up into the northeast sound area, the very sluggish on US 2, heading from Old Owen Road out to about Freelands Boulevard, dealing with about a 20, maybe even a 25 minute ride. From what I can tell on the cameras, it looks like you're down to a single left lane through there. Can't tell you why. Maybe a construction zone, so watch out for that. In the Northwest News Radio Traffic Center, I'm Andy Bass.
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7: Tonight, you've got clouds on the way, lows around 61. Tomorrow, cloudy, then we become sunny, and we climb to 86 degrees. Wednesday, the heat wave continues, mostly sunny, highs climbing to 87. Some parts of the South Sound will reach the 90s. Then, come Thursday, that's when the roller coaster heads down, and we're partly sunny, and we're only reaching 72. So, record warmth on Tuesday, record cooling, record low high? I don't know how to say that, but...
4: Yeah. Yeah. Hard to say if we're going to have a record that day, but at least it'll be cooler.
7: Yeah, well,
4: it'll
7: I'm not cooler. A meteorologist, but that's what they're telling me. 72 on Thursday. Outside right now, though, really nice. Let's say 76 up in Everett, 78 Tacoma, 80 right here in Seattle.
4: All right, now's the chance to take the trip or keep the cash. 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That's BELL, 206-421-1000. 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Your next chance to qualify is tomorrow morning at 9:15 a.m. Let's head over to the sports desk now. The Torrent and the Kraken are prepping their rosters for the upcoming hockey season. Northwest News Radio's Zach Wildfang has more.
10: The Seattle Torrent have signed Finnish Olympian Emma Nutinen to a one-year contract for next year's Professional Women's Hockey League season. The 29-year-old forward is a three-time Olympian and two-time Finnish League champion who recorded 63 points in 28 games last season before adding a playoff best 25 points during her Finnish team's championship run. Seattle now has 13 players under contract as the franchise prepares for its second season. The Kraken made their first major acquisition of the offseason on Sunday. Seattle acquired forward Mackie Samuskevich from the Florida Panthers in exchange for the 25th overall pick in this week's draft and a conditional 2027 second round pick. He's most excited to bring his speed to Seattle.
11: Speed, that's the biggest one. That's my, I think, biggest strength. Speed with the puck and without it on the line rush, too. I think the team's already got a ton of speed, and a ton of talent. So I think adding to it will be a really good thing, and I'm definitely pumped about it.
10: Sam Miskevich had 12 goals and 20 assists in 77 games this past season. The Kraken still own the 7th overall pick in round one. The team also locked up one of their impending free agents, signing forward Bobby McMahon to a 6-year, $34.5 million contract over the weekend. McMahon scored 10 goals and added 4 assists in 18 games after he was acquired from the Toronto Maple Leafs ahead of the trade deadline. With sports, Zach Wildfang, Northwest News Radio.
0: It's one of the most traveled bridges in the Northwest.
12: We're riding north on I-5 across the Ship Canal Bridge. All lanes are open.
0: Now the state has launched a project that will cause 2 years of gridlock.
13: It's kind of sequential work where we're first removing the driving surface and then we get in and do deck repairs.
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14: The State Department of Transportation wants to completely reopen the Ship Canal Bridge for FIFA World Cup traffic.
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4: Good afternoon. It's now 3:22. I'm Marina Rockinger along with Aaron Wright. A 500-foot fir tree that is between 400 and 600 years old comes down on Tuesday.
2: Northwest News Radio's Eric Heintz explains how it could end up in your house.
19: The city of Lakewood says the 100-foot tall and 80 inches wide tree is at risk of falling on neighborhood homes and public infrastructure on Lake Steilacoom Drive Southwest. It was condemned due to decay, root disease, and a significant lien. Micah Glassdetter of Ranger Tree Service was hired to cut down the tree. He tells the Tacoma News Tribune he plans to reuse the wood and turn it into live edge tables, in addition to fireplace mantles and mementos he sells at his workshop. He explains there's no market for logs over a certain diameter or of a certain species. Ranger Tree Service will implement all traffic control measures like detours and on-site management. Eric Heintz, Northwest News Radio.
4: New numbers show us just how many service members and their families are struggling right now. 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
20: More than 10,000 military and veteran family members answered questions regarding finances, health care, and much more. The Military Family Advisory Network reports nearly half fall into a moderate well-being category with financial strain, frequent moves, and gaps in health care, creating a lot of added stress. Nearly one in four people seeking emergency mental health care said they could not get it. Researchers say the findings underscore a growing reality. Family well-being is not separate from military readiness. It's a key part of it. So recommendations include stabilizing healthcare access, treating spouse well-being as a national security imperative, and modernizing the change of station process with an emphasis on reducing unnecessary moves. Denise Whitaker, Northwest News Radio.
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4: All right, time once again to check in with Andy.
9: Very busy on the southbound side of I-5 in between Seattle and Tacoma. Still got that stalled vehicle blocking the HOV lane right on the approach to Michigan Street, Corson Avenue. Still got about an hour and 5 minute travel time in between Seattle and Tacoma. On the northbound side, Tacoma up to Seattle is only a 35 minute drive time, maybe 2 to 3 minutes worth of delays through there, and a little bit busier if you continue on the northbound side from Seattle into Everett. That is about a 41, 42 minute drive time and about a 45, 46 minute drive time. So the southbound corridor in between Everett and Tacoma, much busier. In the Northwest News Radio Traffic Center, I'm Andy Bass.
2: Increasing clouds tonight. Your lows around 61. Tomorrow, the heat wave begins and we reach 86 degrees. Nice day outside right now. 80 and sunny right here in Seattle.
4: Aaron, do you like ranch dressing?
2: Of course.
4: Yeah, a lot of people do. And in fact, a lot of foreign visitors love ranch dressing and they're discovering it here in the United States. But now the TSA is having to let travelers know not to pack the ranch dressing in the carry-on luggage.
2: Mm.
4: In an Instagram post, the agency wrote, quote, if you're visiting for a very large sporting event, wink, wink, you happen to discover ranch while you're here, please pack it in your checked bag for your way home.
2: Or get the little airplane bottles of ranch, you know, so you can have it for your treats on the plane.
4: Oh my gosh, you know? Can you imagine?
2: And we all know the importance of sunscreen, so watch out for any misinformation you might be finding on TikTok. Canadian researchers from the University of Alberta analyzed nearly 1,000 of the most viewed sunscreen videos on the platform. The videos promoting misinformation about sunscreen got more engagement, despite making up a fraction of the most popular posts on the topic.
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24: ABC News, I'm Michelle Franzen. Peace negotiations between the U.S. and Iran remain fragile, but both sides say progress was made on the first round of talks. It includes the U.S. issuing a 60-day waiver allowing Iran to sell oil again. President Trump today says any profits will return to the U.S., he says, in the form of exports for U.S. grain.
25: If the sanctions go out, money's going to be put into this country. All that money's coming back in the form of purchases of food, which they desperately need. They have 91 million people. They can't feed them. So the money that that we lift is going to go to our farmers.
24: The Coast Guard says there are no deaths following a U.S. Coast Guard helicopter crash during a training flight today near Juneau, Alaska. Four crew members were on board. The cause remains under investigation. Former Federal Reserve Chair Alan Greenspan has died. He was appointed by President Ronald Reagan. Greenspan's wife, NBC's Andrea Mitchell, says he died from complications of Parkinson's. He was 100. This is ABC News.
0: When you need to know, Northwest News Radio. Here's Marina Rockinger and Darren Wright with a quick review of our top stories.
4: A man from Belfair, Washington is accused of helping plot an attack at the UFC championship event at the White House. He's been charged with conspiracy to commit murder.
2: Parts of Western Washington under a heat advisory through Wednesday. Highs could reach 90s around the South Sound.
4: Six fires continue to burn in central and eastern Washington. The largest continues to be the Tule Fire just south of Toppenish, which has burned more than 24,000 acres.
2: A 400 to 600-year-old fir tree is being cut down in Lakewood. Officials say it's been condemned due to decay, root disease, and significant lean.
4: It's now 3:32. Here are some stories you haven't heard this hour. The home of the Seahawks is ranked the number one stadium experience for World Cup. Northwest News Radio's Lillian James explains.
26: Writers with the Atlantic ranked all 16 host stadiums that span across three countries. The criteria was match day experience, match atmosphere, transport and location, aesthetics, and suitability for soccer. Seattle's Lumen Field ranked number one, tied with Atlanta's Mercedes-Benz Stadium. The Atlantic gave our stadium a 47 out of 50 score, with its 10 out of 10s going to transport and location, aesthetics, and suitability for the sport. Meanwhile, the venue ranked the lowest is New Jersey's MetLife Stadium. Lillian James, Northwest News Radio.
2: As a big frenzy as we saw here in Seattle during the World Cup win, U.S. win over Australia, it'll be just as crazy on Wednesday in Vancouver. That's when Canada has the chance to clinch the top spot in its group if it beats Switzerland. Or as ticket broker Kingsley Bailey tells City News Vancouver, when Canada beats Switzerland.
27: You want to witness history? Go to Canada, Switzerland, because you are going to see Canada qualify at the top of their group by the end of that game.
2: Big talk there. And you will need quite a few dollars to get into BC Play. StubHub's cheapest ticket today, about $400. 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
4: Ouch.
2: But those are Canadian dollars, which are worth about 71 cents U.S. today. So
4: even so,
2: quite a bargain compared to USA Australia last week.
4: Yeah, we discovered last week that a VIP package for two, $64,000. Yeah, there you go.
2: Cheap.
4: It's $334.
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4: Since Andy knows the way, we're all going to go to Canada and see if we can get into the World Cup. All right, Andy, meanwhile, what do you see on the roadways?
9: Can we pay in loons is my question.
4: Yes, I think we can.
9: Excellent. We have that stalled vehicle still causing all sorts of problems on the southbound side of I-5 right on the approach to Michigan Street. You're now up to an hour and 10-minute drive time in between Seattle and Tacoma with about 36, 37 minutes worth of delays through there, so watch out for that. Getting down to that scene ever to Seattle, that's going to cost you about 50 minutes worth of drive time with about 22 minutes worth of delays. So those rush hour delays are in full gear. Earlier problem on the southbound side of the Valley Freeway has been wiped out and cleared. Good news, 35-minute drive time in between Renton and Sumner. So watch out for those lingering delays. I don't think they're going to clear out before the rush hour hits. So watch out for that. And 405 still plenty busy. Southbound side, 30-minute drive time, Bellevue to Tukwila. About a 17, 18-minute drive time on the northbound side from Tukwila into Bellevue, and then an additional 23 minutes of drive time in between Bellevue and Linwood. So 405 is starting to get real busy as well. US 2 from Old Owen Road out to about Fralands Boulevard, you're still dealing with about a 20-25 minute drive time through there. Looks like we're still down to the left lane, and even Highway 18 from 90 down to Issaquah Hobart Road, starting to see those rush hour delays adding about a 10-minute drive. In the Northwest News Radio Traffic Center, I'm Andy Bass.
2: Thanks, Andy. Clouds on the way tonight. Our low is going to be around 61 degrees. Tomorrow, we'll start cloudy, then become sunny. Highs reaching 86. Tomorrow night, clear skies and a low of 62. It'll be warm again on Wednesday, but we'll worry about that later. 76 degrees right now in Everett, 78 in Tacoma, 84 in Bellevue. That's about as warm as you'll find it right now. 80 and sunny right here in Seattle.
4: It's now 3:36. Prime Day, which is actually 4 days, starts tomorrow. And once again, Amazon's annual online sale will help its major competitors. 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
10: Add up all the sales from Amazon, Walmart, and Target between Tuesday and Friday, and the number may top $26 billion, according to Adobe's retail tracking division. That's about 9% above last year's Prime Day, which was in July. While a lot of people will also go bargain hunting at the Walmart and Target sites, Amazon's expected to grab about 60% of all U.S. online spending this week. Amazon started Prime Day in 2015 to attract new Prime subscribers. 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
2: 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At least that's according to people searching on Google. 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
12: The Google search trends for the summer show people are not just adjusting to the heat, they're reinventing their style, summer sips, and even their favorite sport. As you might expect, the spectacular summer of soccer we're experiencing in Seattle with FIFA World Cup is gripping fans across the country with increased searches for how do football chants start and how do soccer fans know what to chant. But how to become a professional soccer player is the top search, how to become a blank player of all time. Summer beauty is turning brighter as well, at least based on the number of searches for blue hues of nail polish. Behind blueberry, the top summer color searches include watermelon and cherry. And back to that backyard barbecue, the top beverage searches include hochicha, horchata, chilled red wine, and Sancerre. However, the top search goes to the Hugo Spritz, which saw a 2,200% spike. Denise Whitaker, Northwest News Radio.
4: Influencers and fake bets. And the makers of a transparent smartphone say you will have to wait for a new version.
13: From ABC News Tech Trends. The new report in the Wall Street Journal finds the prediction market Polly Market is apparently paying influencers to film themselves winning staged bets. The paper identifying over 1,000 videos in which people place allegedly fake wagers and then celebrate themselves winning. Many of those videos have now been taken down. The smartphone manufacturer Nothing has announced this year we're not getting a new version of its low-cost CMF phone. The reason, according to company officials, memory prices, which are elevated due to increased demand from the artificial intelligence sector. And the co-founder of the video game company Ubisoft died in a plane crash over the weekend. Claude Guillemot was one of two people aboard the aircraft, which went down in France on Friday. He co-founded the gaming company alongside his three brothers in 1986. Ubisoft is responsible for franchises like Assassin's Creed and Just Dance. With Tech Trends, I'm Mike Dubusky, ABC News.
4: It's 3:39.
0: Seattle on the world stage. Northwest News Radio is covering the World Cup. The crowds, the commute, the celebrations, and the impact across Western Washington. Here's Jeff Podula.
14: Now that the World Cup is underway here in Seattle, how is the added traffic downtown expected to affect business? Well, certainly bars and restaurants are seeing a boost, but that's not all.
15: Yeah, I think the expectation was for downtown Seattle to shine during the World Cup. And frankly, I think you saw that even leading up to match day the last few days. If you scrolled social media and you were seeing watch parties and scenes along the waterfront and in Pioneer Square, you saw incredibly vibrant atmospheres with like packed environments. And that's, I think, what we all wanted to see these big, joyous gatherings.
14: That's James Cito, the spokesman for the Downtown Seattle Association. But heading into the World Cup, there was some concern among critics that Seattle wasn't quite ready. Still dealing with rampant homelessness, drugs, and violence, no one wanted the city to look bad when the world is watching. But Cito gives credit to City Hall for putting a nice polish on the downtown neighborhood.
15: Part of cleaning up downtown is what we do day in, day out. And, you know, our effort has always been on trying to ensure that downtown is safe, clean, welcoming environment for everybody. And so our efforts have certainly continued on that path. And I think that the downtown, and again, I'm biased, but I am here a lot. And I think it's looked fantastic. And our hope is that aesthetic will certainly have a shelf life beyond the World Cup.
14: And as any developer will tell you, a clean, safe neighborhood will help any business thrive. And this may be the shot in the arm that downtown really needed.
15: The projections from our partners at Visit Seattle was upwards of $840 million for economic impact for the World Cup. And if you layer that estimate on top of what the cruise season is projected to bring in, which is about $1.2 billion, then you're looking at north of $2 billion for our summer tourism economic impact.
14: But none of that comes easy, or even without help.
15: There's been a ton of coordination at the city level with the local organizing committee in trying to ensure that Seattle and that downtown was putting its best foot forward, no doubt. And I think that when you go downtown and if you stroll through Pioneer Square and you're heading toward the stadium, I think you really do feel that vibrancy really taking hold. And it's great to see.
14: Covering the World Cup in Seattle, I'm Jeff Podula.
0: Seattle on the world stage. As the World Cup comes to town, Northwest News Radio covers the crowds, the commute, the celebrations, and the impact across Western Washington. 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Beyond the headlines, this is in-depth coverage on Northwest News Radio.
2: Drones aren't just for the sky, they're also for the water. George Waldenberger with Como News reports on NOAA's new ocean drone.
16: Want to understand atmospheric rivers better? Then get a robotic boat like this to the source. The faraway waters where the Pacific Ocean feeds moisture into the atmosphere.
17: We have a special sensor that can measure the atmospheric water vapor. This will be the first time we use that sensor to measure the atmospheric river from uncrewed surface vehicle.
16: This ocean drone now prepares for that journey, demonstrating it can take high-quality data. This summer, it'll voyage off the west U.S. coast, comparing its readings to moored buoys. Then it could be ready.
17: This is for launching and retrieval. Real mission, you don't use that. You use the control in the control center.
16: The control center, where four onboard cameras display navigation obstacles, from sailboats in the bay to sea ice in the Arctic. Anywhere in the world uses CanPilot, but...
1: The vehicles will autonomously navigate between waypoints for months at a time.
16: Fully solar-powered, these SeaTrack drones aim to show they're robust enough to stay fully functional for 6 months, sometimes in waters far too dangerous for ships, where storms can completely knock out sensors on buoys that we now rely on to take measurements.
3: Because how long does it take to fix a buoy?
1: Well, that depends on when you can get the ship and the crew in location to fix it, and it could be years.
16: But these drones could fill in at an instant, immediately filling a data void.
17: We only have one now.
3: Yeah.
17: Imagine if we'll have 10, 20, 100 in the ocean.
3: An army of them.
17: Exactly.
16: More measurements mean more accurate starting points for computer models, bringing more accurate forecasts.

0: you've got about a 14-minute delay just on the approach to that scene from I-90 Dearborn Street down to it, and about a 75-76-minute drive time in between Seattle and Tacoma. So very busy on the southbound side of I-5 through, you know, the Central Sound. Northbound, not nearly as bad. You're only dealing with about a 37-minute drive time with about 5 or 6 minutes worth of delays if you're heading from Tacoma into Seattle, and then about another 40-41-minute drive time in between Seattle and Everett. 405, 30-minute drive time, Bellevue to Tukwila, and about a 13-minute drive time from Tukwila into Bellevue. So we definitely got back a couple of minutes on the northbound side of 405. Still dealing with about a 35-minute drive time, Renton to Sumner along 167, the Valley Freeway. So watch out for that. And Highway 18 in between I-5 and the Valley Freeway, extremely busy, and especially on the eastbound side as you make your way out to Auburn Black Diamond Road. Give yourself about 20 to 25 extra minutes. The Highway 164 eastbound right at Riverwalk Drive, that accident scene might be causing what's going on High.
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2: Right outside tonight, clouds on the way, lows right around 61 degrees. Tomorrow we're mostly cloudy, then we'll become sunny, highs climbing to 86. Tomorrow night, clear skies, a low of 62. Wednesday, the heat is on. We're sunny and climbing to 87. Parts of the South Sound will reach the 90s. Thursday, partly sunny and 72. So a big swing in just a couple of hours there. Outside right now, a really pleasant day taking shape. We are 83 in Olympia, 80 in Puyallup, 78 in Tacoma, 76 in Everett, 80 degrees, sunny right here in Seattle.
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3: As if this year's World Cup hadn't made enough history, a new record was set earlier today.
4: Here's Almada on the move for the world champions. Now Medina. Pulled back here. Let's hear it. Messi!
3: With that goal from Fox Sports, Lionel Messi set a record with his 17th and then 18th goals. Now the most ever scored by a single player in World Cup history. Messi had a golden opportunity to break the record in the 9th minute, but went wide to the right on a penalty kick. The defending champions, Argentina, now advanced to the knockout stage with a 2-0 victory over Austria. Back here at home, the Storm will once again try to end their losing streak. Seattle set to host the Wings tonight. The Storm lost 79-56 in their first meeting with Dallas earlier in the month. Flage Johnson scored a team-high 16 points back in that matchup. Seattle has tied a franchise record with 10 consecutive defeats, dropping its record to 3-14 so far this season. With sports, Zach Wildfang, Northwest News Radio.
1: When it comes to fast food, who's at the top? Sandwiches or chicken? We'll let you know coming up.
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4: It's now 3:51. Good afternoon. I'm Marina Rockinger, along with Aaron Wright.
5: A sandwich chain knocks off a chicken restaurant from the top spot of fast food favorites. Northwest News Radio's Rob Smith has the story.
6: Jersey Mike's is now number one in the annual American Customer Satisfaction Index, ending Chick-fil-A's 11-year run in the top spot. The index also notes that Burger King's new Reclaim the Flame campaign is paying off as sales are increasing. Burger King ranked number one among all burger chains. Rob Smith with Formidable Media for Northwest News Radio.
4: President Trump responded to reporter questions in the Oval Office this afternoon ahead of an executive order signing. When asked about the visible damage to the recently renovated reflecting pool on the National Mall, as well as the return of algae, Trump blamed vandals for the work, not the contractors. He was asked about visual proof to confirm the actions.
7: National Guard and police have been all over the mall. How would these vandals have gotten so close to do something like that?
8: Do you have any proof of this? I mean, we didn't have a lot of them then. Who would think that somebody would go into a pool and take a knife and start cutting it?
9: But do you have proof of that? Do you have proof?
8: Well, let's put it this way. When you have a 350, I think it's 350, not 250, a 350-foot slit from one end to the other, you think that's proof?
5: A major flu outbreak at the home of Air Force basic training in Texas has now sickened 222 recruits. Experts say it's easy for the virus to spread through the dorms at Lackland Air Force Base.
10: During the 1918 influenza pandemic, our bases in Texas got hit really hard.
5: Baylor infectious disease expert Dr. Peter Hotez says it's not too late for the military to start requiring flu vaccinations again. It's 3:53.
4: This is Northwest Life Beat, sponsored by Harold Carr Law Offices. I'm Marina Rockinger. Whether it's a large city park or something known as a pocket park, researchers at Stanford University say urbanites can improve their mental health in as little as 15 minutes a day by enjoying some greenery outside. The study finds profound benefits for a broad range of mental health conditions, and they say urban planners and policymakers should take this into account when creating housing within cities. There's been a lot of talk about microplastics and nanoplastics being found in our bodies, and this can potentially affect things like hormones, metabolism, even contribute to weight gain. Healthcare professionals say you can limit your exposure by using microwave-safe food containers and try alternative storage like glass, metal, or ceramic. Feeling like you need to give up caffeine? Some things you can expect when you give up the coffee can include better sleep, lowered anxiety, fewer bathroom breaks, lower blood pressure for some people, and even whiter teeth. But don't forget, dumping caffeine is tough at first. You could experience headaches, sleepiness, and general crankiness. And that's today's Northwest Life Beat on Northwest News Radio. It's 3:54.
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4: Closing in on 4 o'clock now. And Andy, what do you see on the roadways?
9: Yeah, we're definitely crawling, especially on I-5 southbound in between Everett and Tacoma. That little stretch is going to cost you about 2 hours if you do from Everett down to Tacoma. About 56-minute drive time Everett to Seattle, and then about a 70-minute drive time from Seattle to Tacoma. Still trying to clean up that earlier stalled vehicle blocking the HOV lane of I-5 southbound right at Michigan Street, Corson Avenue. Still waiting on a tow truck to come get him out of that HOV lane. 40-minute drive time on the southbound side of the Valley Freeway 167 in between Renton and Sumner with about 20 minutes worth of delays through there. Still very busy on Highway 18 from 90 down to Issaquah Hobart Road. That is about a 20-25 minute drive time as of right now. And US 2 anywhere from Old Owen Road out to about Freelands is still about a 20 minute ride. In the Northwest News Radio Traffic Center, I'm Andy Bass.
5: All right, 80 degrees sunny right here in Seattle.
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23: From ABC News, I'm Stephanie Officer. President Trump stepping back from his threats of bombing and nuclear war with Iran. Instead, today he had a softer tone when responding to reporters about the negotiation process to end the months-long conflict. Mr. Trump now insisting the diplomacy underway led by VP Vance with the U.S. negotiating team will prevent any escalation in the Strait of Hormuz.
7: Are you willing to risk economic catastrophe and strike Iran
8: again? Well, not the way I'm doing it. It's not going to cause depression.
7: Yes, but if they don't abide by the
8: memorandum. Well, nuclear weapon supersedes depression. Depression's real bad. Nuclear weapon will cause depression much more quickly. The way we're doing it, we have the opposite of a depression.
23: Becoming a U.S. citizen could become more expensive. ABC's Luke Barr with details on what applicants can expect.
24: A new proposed rule by the Trump administration might make it more costly to become a U.S. citizen. The administration is proposing to raise the fee to file a citizenship form from $760 to $1,330, an increase of 75%. The current fees, they say, don't cover the cost of the application process.
23: Now, the increase is not immediate. A public comment period comes first. Reconsideration fees are also going up from $830 to nearly $1,500. A public comment session will be held before it's enacted. Problems with the reflecting pool in D.C. after a multi-million dollar renovation. President Trump blaming vandalism. ABC's Elizabeth Shelsey.
25: Just 2 weeks after President Trump completed his more than $16 million renovation of the iconic reflecting pool, he now says it will need to be drained and repaired immediately. Last week, pieces of that new coating that the president applied to describe as an American flag blue color began peeling off. Trump now claims that vandalism is to blame, but he's provided no evidence to prove it.
23: Former Fed Reserve Chair Alan Greenspan died at 100 today from complications of Parkinson's. You're listening to ABC News.
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23: As the White House touts progress in peace talks between the U.S. and Iran, Secretary of Energy Chris Wright is forecasting lower gas prices ahead as shipping throughout the Strait of Hormuz gets back to normal, even though it's not clear that's the case. Gas Buddy head of petroleum analysis Patrick DeHaan tells ABC News.
28: It's not going to happen overnight that these oil inventories are going to fill back up. So ultimately, I do think prices could reach pre-war levels, but that may not happen until at earliest later this year.
23: No new trial for the man convicted of killing little Eitan Pate. ABC's Diane Macedo.
29: The man convicted in the 1979 death of six-year-old Eitan Pate will not get a new trial. A jury convicted Pedro Hernandez in 2017 of kidnapping and murdering Pate. An appeals court in July overturned that judgment, saying Hernandez was entitled to a new trial. Now the Supreme Court is reversing the lower court's decision. The six-year-old's face was the first to be placed on a milk carton to help find missing children. Hernandez is serving a sentence of 25 years to life.
1: Grammy-winning hitmaker Clive Davis has died in New York City. He was 94 and passed away from age-related illness. Davis discovered, signed, or guided the careers of a slew of artists, including Whitney Houston, Bruce Springsteen, Chicago, Aerosmith, Janis Joplin, Alicia Keys, Patti Smith, Billy Joel, and, of course, Aretha Franklin. I'm Stephanie Officer, ABC News.
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3: 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Those stories next. But first, a look at the roadways with Andy Bass.
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2: All right, we're well on our way into this commute. And Andy, how does it look?
4: Well, the good news is they just wrapped up that earlier stalled vehicle on the southbound side of I-5 right on the approach to Michigan Street, Corson Avenue. It was blocking the HOV lane off, so that has just been reopened. However, Everett to Seattle is about a 62-minute drive time with about 37 minutes worth of delays, and then you're still dealing with well over an hour in between Seattle and Tacoma. So the southbound corridor in between Everett and Tacoma, extremely busy. Northbound, not nearly as bad. You're dealing with about a 36-minute drive time from Tacoma to Seattle, and about a 40-minute drive time from Seattle into Everett. Heading over to 405, southbound, still plenty busy. Anywhere from Bellevue to Tuckwillis, still about a 30-minute drive time. Northbound from Bellevue to Linwood, that's about a 25-minute drive time with about 7 or 8 minutes worth of delays through there. Westbound 90 Bridge, also starting to see those little rush hour delays, especially on the approach to the I-5 interchange. The eastbound side also starting to see a little bit of a slowdown, anything from I-5 out to Mercer Island, which is a little unusual for this time, so there might be something going on the west or the eastbound side of the 90 bridge. I just can't see it on the camera system. I-5 southbound from Federal Way down through the Fife Curve down to Tacoma and then into the JBLM area. Just a reminder, the HOV lanes have been reopened in the JBLM area, so there's good. You can use that. And you're dealing with about a 25 to 30-minute ride in between Highway 18 and JBLM. In the Northwest News Radio Traffic Center, I'm Andy Bass.
3: Thanks, Andy. Clouds on the way tonight, 69 for your low. Tomorrow, we're cloudy, then sunny, and we climb to 86 degrees. 80 and sunny outside right now in Seattle.
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2: It's now 4:07. A Washington man is charged in the alleged plot to attack the White House UFC event. Northwest News Radio's Scott Carty reports.
5: Investigators filed a complaint that alleges William Faulkner of Belfair referenced a work trip on social media messages, along with efforts to obtain drone frames through 3D printing. Federal prosecutors have charged Faulkner with conspiracy to commit murder, saying he offered to procure and operate drones to attack the event. According to the filing, federal investigators identified Faulkner through Telegram, Instagram, and other online accounts. It also alleges he was trying to obtain military-grade artillery shells. This afternoon in U.S. District Court in Tacoma, Faulkner is scheduled to appear. Scott Carty, Northwest News Radio.
3: A heat advisory in effect for parts of Western Washington. 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
6: Seattle, Everett, Tacoma, and Olympia will remain under the advisory through Wednesday, as temperatures could possibly reach a high of 90 in the South Sound. The warmest weather will be from 2 to 6 p.m. each day, according to Como News. Then get ready for a dip, as highs will be in the 60s starting Thursday, and that is expected to be accompanied by some rain. The National Weather Service tells the Seattle Times we'll be close to setting a record high on Tuesday and setting a record low on Friday. Lillian James, Northwest News Radio.
2: As warm weather hits the Pacific Northwest, the Bureau of Land Management warns of fire restrictions. As of now, statewide fire restrictions are in effect on all BLM public lands in Oregon and Washington. Several local regions also have their own restrictions in place. The agency urges visitors to check active restrictions and closures before traveling.
3: Several large fires continue to burn across our state. Watch duty reports six fires are currently active in central and eastern Washington. The largest, the Tule Fire, just south of Toppenish. It's burned more than 24,000 acres. Meanwhile, the Upriver Fire in the Spokane Valley remains active, but is around 85% contained. Two new fires were reported over the weekend. These are the Garrett Road Fire near Cooley City and the Almoda Fire near Pullman.
2: It may be summer break for Seattle students, but Seattle Public Schools superintendent is hard at work. Natalie Fahmy with Como News reports on what changes are underway.
9: For Seattle Public Schools Superintendent Ben Schuldiner, it's been a busy first semester as leader of the district, having inherited an $87 million budget deficit and starting just after two SPS students were shot and killed at a bus stop. He says now it's about making changes.
10: Working on everything from, you know, the bullet-resistant film to cameras to single point of entry to secure vestibules.
9: Schuldiner says the list of possible changes also includes more cameras so there are no blind spots around schools and maybe adding other equipment like weapons detectors.
2: And the changes will come in the next year or two.
3: A sharp jump in liability cost is forcing tough choices for Washington school districts. Northwest News Radio's Jeff Poggiolo reports.
11: According to the Cascadia Daily News, school districts in a statewide risk pool are being hit with a steep rate increase. The pool says the biggest reason is the rising cost of sexual abuse claims, including older cases. State law now gives some survivors more time to sue, including years after the abuse, when they connect later trauma to what actually happened. And a Washington Supreme Court ruling also says districts can be liable for employee abuse even if administrators didn't know about it. In Anacortes, the unexpected increase helped force some staff reductions. Jeff Poggiolo, Northwest News Radio.
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2: Some of a child's earliest memories are playing games with dad. Northwest News Radio's Eric Heintz tells us about a couple of local dads who play games for a living and just enjoyed their first Father's Day.
12: One was the winning pitcher in the Mariners' 3-1 victory over the visiting Boston Red Sox on Father's Day. As part of the celebration, both for the win and the day we think about Dad, Logan Gilbert brought his son to the post-game press conference. It was not the first time that Henry Gilbert was at one of Dad's games, but it was the first on Father's Day.
13: Yeah, it was a lot of fun. I saw him right away in the crowd where they were sitting and just waving at me, and he always loves being at the game, so I was glad everything went well. We got the win. You know, that's all a bonus. Just to be able to start today and pitch in the big leagues with them at the game, it's a huge blessing.
12: Logan Gilbert was also treated to a special Father's Day pregame routine.
13: A ton of fun. My wife made it really special. Gifts and cards. Apparently Henry wrote me a card this morning, too, so that was sweet to read. That was all before I even showed up to the field, and then the stuff they do with the locker nameplate and the video on the board. And then I saw him like 2 minutes before I ran out on the mound. They were on, had all the families on the field. So it was really cool, all of it. They do a good job here.
12: A more recent new dad is Seahawks defensive end Leonard Williams. His son Zion was born in March, not long after the Seahawks Super Bowl victory in February.
14: I mean, it's been amazing. Honestly, like, I almost forget about the Super Bowl sometimes. It's been that amazing. I'm blessed that we were able to have our kid after the season because I was actually able to be around and be super involved and, like, be there for the birth and all that stuff. I'm sure that would be hard to, like, do all that type of stuff during season. And I swear, like, most of the congratulations that I've been getting all offseason have been about my son and family, and I appreciate those things because I'm like, you know, this is what matters, and, you know, sometimes I get reminded of the Super Bowl, but having my son has been amazing.
12: A happy Father's Day to all dads, from pro jocks to armchair quarterbacks. Eric Heintz, Northwest News Radio.
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13: This is a Bloomberg Money Minute. Amazon is hoping consumers are primed and ready for the 12th annual Prime Day online sales event, which, despite its name, runs for the next 3 days. Expectations are high for high sales prompted by low prices, not just for Amazon, but for other major players in e-commerce, including Walmart and Target, which are running their own counter promotions. Adobe is forecasting that price sensitivity coming from factors such as high gas prices could help push composite sales across company promotions 9% higher this year from last to a record topping $26 billion. Word that SpaceX is looking to raise at least $20 billion from its first bond offering to help finance its artificial intelligence ambitions has helped sink its stock. Following its record IPO last week, followed by three straight trading days of big gains, SpaceX has now come back to Earth with a 23% drop over three trading days, wiping out $600 billion in market value Andrew O'Day, Bloomberg Radio.
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2: All right, let's see what's happening on the roads right now. Maybe folks are trying to get home. Andy, what's going on?
4: Well, we're dealing with a couple of new issues out there. One is in Kirkland, 405 northbound, right at 70th place. We got a disabled vehicle blocking the left lane. Tried to get off to the left shoulder, didn't quite make it, so that left lane is now blocked off. Bellevue to Linwood, still about a 25, 26-minute drive time with about 5 to 6 minutes worth of delays because of this disabled vehicle in Kirkland. Earlier problem with a stalled vehicle on I-5 southbound at Michigan Street. Corson Avenue has been wrapped up. You're still dealing with about a 70-minute drive time in between Everett and Seattle, and we're getting text messages about a new reported problem on I-5 southbound at 200 Street. A couple of vehicles off to the right shoulder through there, thanks to Bobby who texted that one into us. Right now, you're dealing with about a 55-minute drive time in between Seattle and Tacoma, so definitely watch out for those major problems. We got a problem on the southbound side of the Valley Freeway, 167 in Pacific. Got an accident blocking the right lane right at 24th Street. EMS and Fire Rescue are on scene as well. You're up to a 51-minute drive time on the southbound side of the Valley Freeway in between Renton and Sumner with about 30 minutes worth of delays because of this accident scene and along with mixed in with rush hour delays. Northbound side, you're actually running at posted speeds, about a 21-minute drive time, Sumner to Renton. In the Northwest News Radio Traffic Center, I'm Andy Bass.
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3: And let's find out what's happening in your forecast with meteorologist Shannon O'Donnell of Como News.
0: Well, hi there, everybody, and a happy Monday to you. Here comes the heat again. We have a heat advisory in place and a pair of weather-worn days as a result. By our standards, yep, a little bit on the warm to hot side with highs near 90 both today and especially on Tuesday. That infamous tough sleeping weather back as well between these hot days and the overnights in the homes that don't have AC. We'll have a nice rush of natural AC by the late part of the week as the system dives into western Washington. In the Como 4 Weather Center, I'm meteorologist Shannon O'Donnell.
3: Outside right now, 78 sunny in Everett, 82 in Puyallup, 85 in Bellevue. That's as warm as you'll find it. 80 in Tacoma, 82 sunny right here in Seattle.
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7: The Mariners have the day off as they head to Pittsburgh to take on the Pirates tomorrow. The M's still holding a narrow lead in the AL West. The Storm will again try to end their losing streak. Seattle's set to host the Wings tonight at Climate Pledge Arena at 7 o'clock. Storm lost 79-56 in their first meeting with Dallas earlier this month. Seattle has tied a franchise record with 10 consecutive defeats, dropping its record to 3-14 this season. And in the World Cup, the tournament has been one of the highest scoring in history. The 100-goal milestone came after only 33 matches. There have been 121 goals scored from 88 different players in the first 40 games of the tournament. The average per game was 3 goals. There's only been 3 nil-nil draws so far. 8 of the goals scored in the tournament were own goals. Players from English clubs have led the way with 31 goals scored. And after much speculation, Serena Williams will return to the court in singles at Wimbledon as a wild card. The 44-year-old dabbled in doubles in 2 grass court tournaments over the last month and was already slated to play doubles with her sister Venus at the All England Club. Wimbledon starts next Monday. Williams has 23 Grand Slam singles titles, including 7 at Wimbledon. She last appeared on the court in singles in 2022 at the U.S. Open, where she ended up losing in the third round. With sports, Zach Wildfang, Northwest News Radio.
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22: A budget crisis in Olympia.
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2: It's now 4:21. Good afternoon. I'm Marina Rockinger along with Aaron Wright. A fir tree in Lakewood that is between 400 and 600 years old, well, it will finally meet the axe. The 150-foot tall, 80-inch wide tree is at a risk of falling on neighborhood homes and public infrastructure on Lake Steilacoom Drive Southwest. The Tacoma News Tribune reports it was condemned due to decay, root disease, and a significant lien.
3: Micah Glassdetter of Ranger Tree Service was hired by the city of Lakewood to cut down the tree. He plans to reuse the wood and turn it into live edge tables, in addition to fireplace mantles and other items he sells at his workshop. It'll cost taxpayers about $29,000 and result in the closure of Lake Steilacoom Drive Southwest from June 23rd through the 24th to through traffic.
2: During the summer months, Spokane on average is about 10 degrees hotter than the Seattle area. In fact, the Lilac City gets many more 90 plus degree days than the Puget Sound region. The Spokane City Council is considering a requirement that rental units have cooling options. Under the proposal, landlords would have until 2031 to provide cooling units, shades, fans, or heat pumps. If landlords don't comply, tenants could then get out of their lease or get $500 deducted from rent to buy a cooling unit.
3: A new summer bus route is coming to Seattle. Starting Saturday, the Golden Gardens Direct will run every half hour from Ballard's Market Street to Golden Gardens Park. Como News reports this pilot aims to improve park access, reduce traffic, and lessen parking demand. The service will run through August 30th.
2: The Trump administration has now formally issued a waiver on the sale of Iranian oil. The vice president and energy secretary are downplaying the significance of that, but Gas Buddy head of petroleum analysis, Patrick DeHaan, tells ABC News that it's a huge benefit for Iran.
24: It allows Iran to sell potentially millions of barrels of oil with net proceeds that would likely be in the ballpark of $100 to $150 million every day. Now, those export levels, that estimate of $100 to $150 million million barrels a day is based on what Iran was selling into the market under sanctions in the last couple of years, whether or not they have that capacity, if there's infrastructure limitations, and maybe slightly lower. But we're talking about tens of millions of dollars.
2: Meanwhile, AAA reports the current state average here in Washington, $5.35 a gallon for regular.
3: Justice Department subpoenas linked to ICE raids in Minnesota have been tossed out. We get the details with ABC's Alex Mallon.
1: A federal judge on Monday tossed out multiple Justice Department subpoenas that were issued back in January to Minnesota Governor Tim Walz and other officials tied to a federal investigation regarding the state's cooperation with immigration enforcement. Patrick Schiltz, the chief judge of the Minnesota Federal District Court, found that the subpoenas were part of a campaign to retaliate and pressure state officials who resisted cooperating with immigration and customs enforcement officers. The federal probe was announced against the backdrop of the Trump administration's aggressive surge in Minnesota that drew widespread protests and led to the deaths of two American citizens. Alex Mallon, ABC News, Washington.
2: It's 4:24.
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2: That means it's time once again to catch up with Andy Bass and see what the roadways look like.
4: We are still dealing with a couple of issues out there. One is that disabled vehicle blocking the left lane of 405 northbound right at 70th Place. That would be the left toll lane that's blocked off through there. Still dealing with about a 26-minute drive time from Bellevue into Linwood. Now we're getting reports of a brand new crash in Newcastle, southbound 405 right at Lake Washington Boulevard. That too is blocking the HOV lane through there. So watch out. And then Pacific has that earlier problem on the southbound side of the Valley Freeway 167 at 24th Street. Medical emergency blocking the right lane, 42-minute drive time in between Renton and Sumner. In the Northwest News Radio Traffic Center, I'm Andy Bass.
3: Thanks, Andy. Clouds on the way tonight. Your low around 61. Tomorrow, we're cloudy, then sunny, and climbing to 86. Outside right now, plenty of sunshine to go around. It's 80 and sunny in Tacoma, 82 sunny right here in Seattle.
2: It's now 425. So good news for anybody that has missed the classic fried apple pie at McDonald's. They are bringing it back. So the very first time that the fried apple pie appeared on the menu was 1968. Well, starting tomorrow for a limited time, the restaurant is going to be offering this dessert made with, it's an apple pie that's wrapped inside a fried crust. And this is the best part. McDonald's plans to unveil a 35-foot fried apple pie display along Route 66 in Joliet, Illinois, near the company's Chicago headquarters.
3: That's pretty cool.
2: I think we should both go and go check it out. What do you think?
3: Plenty of pie for everybody. It sounds yummy.
2: Yeah, I think I want some.
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22: 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Then at 7, the Dallas Wings soar into the Emerald City for a showdown with the Storm. 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The Seattle Storm versus the Dallas Wings. 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
25: ABC News, I'm Stephanie Officer. President Trump reversing course when it comes to his threats of bombing Iran. Earlier today, he had a softer tone when responding to reporters about the negotiation process to end the months-long conflict. Mr. Trump now insisting the diplomacy Vice President Vance is leading will prevent any escalation in the Strait of Hormuz, saying the U.S. naval blockade was more effective.
26: I think the blockade was more impactful than dropping bombs, if you want to know the truth. It was like I said, they call it the steel wall. Nobody got through. Not one ship got through, able to go to Iran. They got through if we wanted them to go through.
25: Terrifying moment in Illinois earlier today after a home explosion in Dixon left one person seriously injured with burns to the face and legs. Dixon's deputy fire chief Adam Arnold said they detected high gas readings.
27: Crews did continue to find gas readings further and further down the street, so that's when we decided to make the move to evacuate the entire neighborhood and relocate residents.
25: This is ABC News.
22: When you need to know, Northwest News Radio. Here's Marina Rockinger and Darren Wright with a quick review of our top stories.
3: A man from Belfair, Washington, is accused of helping to plot an attack on the UFC championship event at the White House. He's been charged with conspiracy to commit murder.
2: Parts of Western Washington are under a heat advisory through Wednesday. Highs could reach 90 around the Sound.
3: Six fires continue to burn in central and eastern Washington. The largest continues to be the Tule Fire just south of Toppenish, which has burned more than 24,000 acres.
2: A 400 to 600-year-old fir tree being cut down in Lakewood. Officials say it's been condemned due to decay, root disease, and a significant lean.
3: It's 4:32, and we turn now to some stories you haven't heard this hour. The rankings are in. Lumen Field considered the best location for World Cup matches. Here's Northwest News Radio's Lillian James with the details.
0: Lumen Field went head-to-head against all 16 host stadiums that span across three countries. Writers with The Athletic ranked them based on match day experience, match atmosphere, transport and location, aesthetics, and suitability for soccer. The home of the Seahawks was ranked number one, tied with Atlanta's Mercedes-Benz Stadium. Governor Ferguson took to social media over the weekend to celebrate the accomplishment, saying in part, quote, "It's soccer, so we'll live with a tie with our friends at Atlanta, though we beat them on transit and location," end quote. Lumen Field's score is 47 out of 50, with its 10 out of 10 scores going to transport and location, aesthetics, and suitability for soccer. Lillian James, Northwest News Radio.
2: And it was a great day in Seattle last Friday when the U.S. clinched its World Cup group with a win over Australia. Our friends to the north are looking for the same excitement on Wednesday. That's when Canada plays Switzerland. Ticket broker Kingsley Bailey tells City News in Vancouver the excitement over that game started mushrooming during Canada's last game, the 6-0 win over Qatar.
7: Halfway through the match, at hydration time, the ticket prices just went up 25% right off the bat.
2: Ticket prices on resale sites are as low as about $400 Canadian. However, the top tickets on StubHub going for nearly $6,000 each.
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3: And let's find out what's happening in your commute with Andy Bass.
4: We are still watching a couple of incidents trying to be wrapped up. One is an accident blocking the HOV lane of I-405 southbound right at Lake Washington Boulevard. Linwood to Bellevue is still about a 25-minute drive time. And then from Bellevue down to Tukwila is about a 36-minute drive time. So it's affecting both sides of 405 coming down from the Linwood area down into Tukwila. On the northbound side, you're still dealing with about a 15-minute drive time from Tukwila to Bellevue and about a 25-minute drive time from Bellevue into Linwood. We still got that problem going on the southbound side of the Valley Freeway with that medical problem that's blocking off the right lane right at 24th Street. You're still dealing with about a 35-minute drive time in between Renton and Sumner with about 15-16 minutes worth of delays because of that medical emergency that's going on the southbound side. We are still dealing with some heavy rush hour delays on the east side on Highway 18, anywhere from 90 down to Issaquah Hobart Road. Extremely busy just past the 90 bridge as you make your way down to 244th Street. Some heavy breakage through there, so we'll give yourself that extra time. Northbound side, not too bad if you're coming up from High I-5 in Lakewood all the way through Black Auburn and Diamond Road. You're dealing with about a 15, maybe even a 20-minute drive. In the Northwest News Radio Traffic Center, I'm Andy Bass.
2: And your weather forecast tonight, we've got some clouds rolling in with an overnight low of 61 for Tuesday. Mostly cloudy to start, but then becoming sunny with a high near 86. We're going to close in on 90 on Wednesday. Right now in Puyallup, we have sunshine in 82. Getting warm in Olympia right now, 84 degrees. And right here in Seattle, sunshine and 82.
3: It's 436. Amazon predicting another record for its 12th annual Prime Day tomorrow. 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
8: According to Adobe's retail tracking numbers, we'll spend more than $26 billion during Amazon's four-day sale. That's about 9% more than last year, but all that money is not going to just Amazon. Walmart and Target are holding their own sales, but the rising spending tide will lift all the boats. A survey from the digital marketing company Trinity finds that nearly 60% of Amazon Prime Day shoppers will also browse the Walmart site, and 35% will surf over to Target.com. 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
12: Americans are rewriting the summer playbook, according to analysts at Google, especially when it comes to the backyard barbecue. Instead of searching for conventional burger recipes, this year, searches for spam hot dogs are higher than ever. And forget pairing a beer with that. Horchata and hochicha are now taking over the top searches with about 55% for hochicha. Searches for chilled red wine and Sancerre also on the rise, but it's the Hugo Spritz that combines Prosecco, elderflower liqueur, club soda, and fresh mint and lime that's really taking over with a 2,200% rise in searches for that recipe. But according to Google, people here in the Pacific Northwest search for a very different spritz recipe, one that includes botanical gins, hopped aperitifs, and fresh berries. Denise Whitaker, Northwest News Radio.
3: It's time to lace up those shoes, put one foot in front of the other. ABC's Jacqueline Lee stresses the importance of walking.
13: According to the American Heart Association, too much time parked on your seat is linked to a higher risk of heart disease, stroke, and even poor mental health. Getting more active doesn't have to be complicated. It's not about long workouts every day. It's about how much you move over the week. Small changes add up. 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A simple walk, even just a few minutes at a time, can help your heart, lower stress, and boost your mood. Experts say aim for about 150 minutes of moderate activity a week, whether that's daily or you squeeze in an active weekend, or a combination of both. Think a few laps around the neighborhood after dinner, some extra flights of stairs, or even a quick stretch break during the day. Get up, move a little, and your heart and brain will reap the rewards. With this Medical Minute, I'm Jacqueline Lee.
2: Poison Center records show American teens abusing over-the-counter medications at an alarming rate. Tammy Trujillo reports.
15: A recent health advisory from America's Poison Centers cited a concerning rise in cases of allergy and sleep medication abuse in teens between the ages of 13 and 19. Cases involving sleep and allergy medications rose by 32%. America's Poison Centers is urging adults to store all medications safely and out of reach of kids and teens. They also advise parents to be aware of social media trends or challenges that may encourage unsafe use of Benadryl or other medications. I'm Tammy Trujillo.
3: It's 4:39.
9: It's time for Northwest 250, celebrating local history as America marks its 250th. Here's Felix Bunnell.
16: Washington became the 42nd state in November 1889. It was just a few months later that a young real estate man named Charles T. Conover had a brainstorm that still echoes to this day. Conover and his business partner printed 50,000 copies of a brochure promoting the state and the Seattle area and the lush green setting. Historian Frederick Grant wrote the booklet, but Conover came up with the catchy title, Washington, the Evergreen State, and Seattle, its Metropolis. The clever nickname caught on immediately, and for more than 130 years, it's never really gone out of style. It's also never been formally adopted by the state legislature. So, technically, Washington is the unofficially Evergreen State. That's today's Northwest 250. I'm Felix Bunnell.
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2: Vice President J.D. Vance and U.S. officials have claimed progress on multiple fronts when it comes to recent talks with senior Iranian officials in Switzerland. Now, they're talking about the establishment of mechanisms to ensure the Strait of Hormuz stays open. They're also talking about addressing the fighting between Israel and Iranian-backed Hezbollah. Joining us from Jerusalem is ABC's Jordana Miller. And Jordana, not only do I want to ask you about these talks, but also for those who might be a little bit confused as to why the talks are continuing when they thought maybe this was over last week.
17: Well, last week, the United States and Iran signed an MOU, a Memorandum of Understanding, and not a final deal. It was just, about a page and a half setting out a kind of map, if you will, for what were some of the major issues the sides would tackle, and a kind of framework for getting there. And part of the framework, in the next stage was a 60-day period to kind of hash out the details, especially on the nuclear issue. And that's what was supposed to start, or presumably started, right in Switzerland. And after these 60 days, if there's not an extension, then the sides will sign a final deal. Though, having said that, most people believe it'll be at least another 60 days after this one, right? It's going to be a few months of negotiations. And the first round in Switzerland was, I think, initially a bit rocky, right? Because the president threatened Iran with, the possibility of restarting the war if they didn't rein in Hezbollah.
2: We're speaking with ABC News correspondent Jordana Miller, who is in Jerusalem. And Jordana, how did the Iranians take it?
17: The Iranians got really upset by that threat and they walked out for a little while. But eventually they continue the negotiations, and from what we understand, through most of the night. And then today we heard from the vice president that progress was made. As he said it, you know, the foundations of these talks were laid down, and that he's hoping to build, right, a deal out of this. So it looks like some progress has been made, but, you know, there's still a lot of very thorny issues to hash out over the next 60 days. Or over what will likely be even longer than 60 days.
2: And once again, keeping us up to date, it's ABC News' Jordana Miller joining us from Jerusalem on Northwest News Radio.
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1: This is a Bloomberg Money Minute. Right now is a great time to be an AI chip startup. Blistering demand for the tech capable of handling AI functions is prompting chip giant Qualcomm, which is trying to catch up with industry leader NVIDIA, to pursue Modular, which began operations only 4 years ago. The companies are in advanced talks for Qualcomm to buy Modular for roughly $4 billion. Sources tell Bloomberg a transaction could be announced in weeks. AI capability could soon be a greater part of air traffic control. Airspace Intelligence, Inc. has won a U.S. government contract to provide artificial intelligence tech for managing flight traffic, including to map out flight trajectories and to identify areas of congestion. The FAA says the new system will reduce delays, improve the flow of traffic, and increase airspace capacity and be fully in place by the end of 2028. Today we get a couple of influential earnings reports, cruise giant Carnival this morning and FedEx this evening. Andrew O'Day, Bloomberg Radio.
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4: Well, the good news, Aaron, officials cleaned up one problem. That was 405 southbound right at Lake Washington Boulevard. That earlier accident was blocking off the HOV lane, so they cleaned that up. You're dealing with about a 23-minute drive time from Linwood to Bellevue and then about a 40-minute drive time from Bellevue to Tukwila, so it is still causing a pretty big slowdown through there. Disabled vehicle 405 northbound at Highway 900 being reported blocking the right lane through there. You're back up to a 20-minute drive time if you're coming up from Tukwila to Bellevue on northbound 405. Heading over to I-5, where we're still got some heavy delays still lingering around. 55-minute drive time Everett to Seattle with about 30 minutes worth of delays. 51-minute drive time from Seattle down to Tacoma with about 17 minutes worth of

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2: Let's get the latest in your weather forecast with meteorologist Shannon O'Donnell of Como News.
3: Well, hi there, everybody. The heat is back on. A heat advisory in place through Wednesday in many locations because daytime highs will be in the 80s to the low 90s and overnight lows in the low 60s. So that so-called tough sleeping weather back for homes without AC. We will see natural air conditioning rushing back in late in the week as an area of low pressure dives in and gives us a chance for rain, some summer rain to wrap up the week on Friday. In the Como 4 Weather Center, I'm meteorologist Shannon O'Donnell.
2: Right now, we have 85 degrees in Kent. It is toasty. Bellevue with 85, Puyallup with 82, and here in Seattle, sunny and 82.
1: The Torrent and Kraken preparing their rosters for the upcoming hockey season. 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
4: The Seattle Torrent have signed Finnish Olympian Emma Nutinen to a one-year contract for next year's Professional Women's Hockey League season. The 29-year-old forward is a three-time Olympian and two-time Finnish League champion who recorded 63 points in 28 games last season before adding a playoff best 25 points during her Finnish team's championship run. Seattle now has 13 players under contract as the franchise prepares for its second season. The Kraken made their first major acquisition of the offseason on Sunday. Seattle acquired forward Mäki Samoskevich from the Florida Panthers in exchange for the 25th overall pick in this week's draft and a conditional 2027 second round pick. He's most excited to bring his speed to Seattle.
5: Speed, that's the biggest one. That's my, I think, biggest strength. Speed with the puck and without it on the in line rush, too. I think the team's already got a ton of speed and a ton of talent, so I think adding to it will be a really good thing, and I'm definitely pumped about it.
4: Samoskevich had 12 goals and 20 assists in 77 games this past season. The Kraken still own the 7th overall pick in round one. The team also locked up one of their impending free agents, signing forward Bobby McMahon to a 6-year, $34.5 million contract over the weekend. McMahon scored 10 goals and added 4 assists in 18 games after he was acquired from the Toronto Maple Leafs ahead of the trade deadline. With sports, Zach Wildfang, Northwest News Radio.
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3: 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I'm Aaron Wright, along with Marina Rockinger.
4: 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ABC's Mike DeBusky has more.
5: Clive Davis died from an age-related illness, according to a statement from his family. Seen as one of the most influential music producers in history, Davis got his start in the industry as a lawyer at Columbia Records. Eventually coming to shepherd the careers of music greats like Whitney Houston, Bruce Springsteen, and Simon & Garfunkel. And here's to you, Mrs. Robinson. Clive Davis was 94. Mike DeBusky, ABC News.
3: Brain blood tests will soon be coming to help diagnose Alzheimer's disease. The Food and Drug Administration recently gave the green light for marketing of the first in vitro diagnostic device that tests blood for plaque linked with Alzheimer's in adult patients. Neurologist Dr. Richard Isaacson at New York Presbyterian Weill Cornell Medical Center says this will revolutionize the way Alzheimer's is diagnosed and will work similar to how cholesterol tests are done routinely. Experts estimate 47 million Americans have preclinical Alzheimer's disease and are not yet showing symptoms.
4: 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County. ABC's Melissa Adon with more.
6: Unhealthy air quality in parts of Los Angeles, and all of this is due to this massive warehouse fire that is burning. It has been smoldering for days now, and now a state of emergency has been declared. We can see those smoke and plumes from miles and miles away. LA officials handing out masks and air purifiers to people because we are talking about 85 million pounds of food that is decaying and burning. Officials say that this could possibly burn for weeks.
3: It's 4:53.
7: It's time to find out what's on the screen. I'm Zach Wildfang. Disney and Pixar's Toy Story 5 has delivered the biggest box office opening of 2026, earning an estimated $160 million domestically and shattering the franchise's previous opening weekend record. The film's debut surpassed Toy Story 4 and ranks amongst the strongest animated openings ever. Timothy Chalamet and Selena Gomez are headed to outer space together in their new animated film, Not Alone. The Illumination movie will feature Gomez as an astrobotanist developing a plant-powered rocket and Chalamet as an introverted rocket mechanic who gets caught up in an adventure involving runaway aliens. The film marks Chalamet's first voice acting role and is set to hit theaters next April. Deadline reports that Pippi Longstocking is making a return to television with a new animated series. The 52-episode series will offer a modern take on the beloved character, with production set to begin later this year. That's what's on the screen on Northwest News Radio.
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3: And it sounds like things are improving. What's the latest, Andy?
8: Yeah, definitely cleaning up a lot of earlier problems, but we still got two on the books. One is that disabled vehicle blocking the left lane in Kirkland, a 405 northbound right at 70th place. The left lane remains blocked off through there. Bellevue to Linwood on the northbound side remains at a 25-minute drive time. And then we got that disabled vehicle on the 405 northbound side right at Highway 900. And Tuckwilla to Bellevue is about a 25-minute drive time with about 12 minutes worth of delays. I-5 southbound corridor, Everett to Seattle, about a 50-minute drive time, and then you got about a 55-minute drive time in between Seattle and Tacoma, so that stretch of roadway is starting to get real busy. Northbound, not as bad. You're still about a 40-minute drive time coming up from Tacoma to Seattle, and about a 42-minute drive time from Seattle into Everett. In the Northwest News Radio Traffic Center, I'm Andy Bass.
4: Thank you, Andy. Now, tonight, we are going to see some clouds roll in with an overnight low around 61 degrees. For Tuesday, we start with those clouds, but then it becomes sunny, and in fact, it'll get pretty warm with a high near 86. Clear Tuesday night and 62. Wednesday, that's the warm day this week. We're looking at highs in the upper 80s, close to 90. Partly sunny on Thursday with 72, so a bit of a cool down there. Right now in Bremerton, we have sunshine at 84 degrees, Olympia with 84, Kent 84 degrees, Bellevue holding steady with 84. And right here in Seattle, plenty of sunshine, beautiful day, and 82 degrees.
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18: 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I'm Stephanie Officer. 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
6: 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It has been smoldering for days now, and now a state of emergency.